0: Northland Mill, which owner Dukin has confirmed will shut in August with no buyer coming forward. Its tri-board operations aren't affected and its continuing efforts to sell. Union organiser Marcus Coverdale says this is the seventh mill to go under this government, this time with the loss of about 60 jobs.
1: I think the government haven't done enough and they could totally come in at the last minute. Just keep the lights on, keep these guys employed for a little bit longer.
0: Regional Development Minister Shane Jones says he was wary of intervening, but the company didn't ask for a bailout. Police have confirmed dozens of cases now being reinvestigated include allegations of sexual offending against children. More than 50 cases overseen by one senior police officer have been reopened. Lachlan Rennie has more.
2: The cases were identified after it was discovered one historical sexual assault allegation file was left uninvestigated for years. Assistant Commissioner District Support Tasha Penny says the cases relate to allegations of physical and sexual offending against children and adults. She says reviews are underway into the National Adult Sexual Assault and Child Protection Systems.
0: A researcher believes microplastics are changing the world, with rising bloodstream contamination possibly linked to heart attacks. A European study using 60 participants found heart attack patients are more likely to have micro and nanoplastics in their blood. It found them in 80% of heart attack patients, compared to 30% of healthy participants. Auckland University researcher Julia Shanks says it's too early to jump to conclusions.
3: They don't actually show that microplastics cause heart attacks. But it's definitely, very relevant as we begin to understand more and more the modern world we're living in.
0: Women being held back early in their careers are leaving academia. A Canterbury University study analysing 15 years of payroll data has found female academics are less likely to be promoted than males, so are more prone to leaving. The research published in the Royal Society Open Science Journal found women are often hired into lower ranking roles, wait longer for promotion, and are more likely to work in non-STEM subjects with slower career progression. That's news.
4: Sport on the platform.
0: In sport, a Spanish masterclass has powered the nation through to a first FIFA World Cup final in 16 years. They've outclassed to 2018 champions France 2-0 in the semi-finals at Dallas with a goal in each half. Spain coach Luis de la Fuente says his team constantly surprises him, speaking via a translator.
5: We keep improving from one match to the next, from a competition to the next. So that's why I keep saying that there's always room for improvement.
0: The International Cricket Council is considering changes to the World Test Championship and Men's ODI World Cup. The BBC reports while there's been no progress increasing the WTC from 9 to 12 teams, sources have indicated there is a possibility to add semi-finals in order to stimulate interest. That's sport. I'm Malcolm Jordan.
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7: It's freedom of speech to say things with which other people disagree. And then you would find some of the left wing, and there were quite a lot of left wing about then, still now, would demonstrate, would try to stop that person from speaking. And then you would find that if the club still wanted that person to speak, people in authorities, sometimes in university, would say, well, now look, there'll only be trouble if you get that person in, and the police will have to come. Don't cause trouble. That way, freedom dies. Someone wrote a book here called The Closing of the American Mind. Problems started on campuses in the United States. I was quite utterly shocked when I found letters sometimes from the fellows of universities saying, we accept the view of these students. If they don't want to listen to a speaker, they should have the right to stop him from coming. Now, for that, to me, they demanded intellectual freedom to say whatever they wanted to say and teach. The freedom they demanded, they must extend to others. But it's fighting for freedom of speech, for freedom of worship, fighting those who would whittle it away bit by bit, who think that they know all the answers.
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9: All right, well, you know what the weather is today, because you're going to get more of it. This is a sort of an inkling of what you're going to get tomorrow as well from the Met Service. For Northern Auckland, Coromandel Peninsula and the Bay of Plenty, areas of cloud, patchy fog overnight. It'll be followed by drizzle in Northland and Auckland tomorrow. Okay, it's going to be drizzling in Auckland tomorrow. Waikato, Waitomo and the central high country, a few showers, but patchy fog tonight. Early tomorrow morning, showers clearing tomorrow evening. Gisborne to Wairarapa, mainly fine, the odd shower tomorrow. Taranaki to Wellington, scattered showers clearing tomorrow morning or afternoon. Nelson, Marlborough, Canterbury and Otago, scattered rain will spread throughout Otago and Canterbury today and elsewhere overnight, clear to fine tomorrow. For Buller to Fiordland, rain, heavy at times, thunderstorms and hail possible. Rain easing to showers south of Hokitika tonight and elsewhere tomorrow, clearing tomorrow evening. Southland, you've got your own, partly cloudy. Rain will spread from the north tonight. It'll turn to showers tomorrow morning, clear inland tomorrow afternoon. And for the Chatham Islands, partly cloudy, rain, then showers tomorrow. And looking ahead to Friday, oh God. Yeah, it's just going to carry on being wet. Various different kinds of wet for most of the country except the east coast of the North Island. That is the news, sport and weather. It is 7 minutes past 12.
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9: It is 8 minutes past 12. This hour we will come be talking very shortly, in actual fact, in the next 10 minutes or so, to Te Pāti Māori candidate. I don't know if she is now. She certainly wasn't the last. She was just one off getting elected into Parliament herself. Been very successful, actually, as a local body politician as well. And many will remember her as a very dynamic chief executive, I think, of Women's Refuge in this country. And that's Murupeka Rokawa Tate. She's still in the party. But just to get a bit of an update of where we are, what's happening, whether they are in fine fettle, whether they will be contesting all the seats, whether they might also be going into a few general ones as well to up their party list, I don't know. If that's their strategy, it would seem probably be more to win the electorate. But she'll be joining us in this hour, Murupeka Rokawa Tate, from Te Pāti Māori. I think she's still living in Rotorua from memory. Listen, I'd like your thoughts on this too. And it's yesterday's announcement by the ACT Party that they would be selecting and parachuting into Parliament, broadcaster and TVNZ, well, former TVNZ board member, Paul Henry, received a lot of very positive media coverage, I have to say, in distinct contrast, can I say, to myself. But good on him. That's not his fault. And he's probably merited it. But the thing that struck me yesterday and overnight is that Paul Henry, and we've just been discussing it with Peter Williams this morning, and forget his personality, and he's definitely a good get, and I think all parties would quite like to have someone like that available to them, particularly just for sheer entertainment purposes, let alone and going around the country talking to gatherings. And if you like, not just about politics, but if I was going to a Paul Henry meeting somewhere that was being hosted by the ACT Party over the next 4 months, I would anticipate being entertained. And you must never ever, I have to say, underestimate during a political campaign the entertainment dimension. It's one of the reasons why people go to watch, for example, Shane Jones as an example, because it's not what he says, it's how he says it. He's a big man. He's got a fine rhetorical flourish. And he's been getting very good crowds wherever he's gone in the country, and giving, if you like, a different point of light. And Paul Henry will play that role, I imagine, extremely well as well for the ACT Party, and take a lot of the pressure, I have to say, also off its leader, David Seymour, who's been very much a one-man band in that component. No, that's not a problem. And as I said, I think anybody that stands for political office and is prepared to suffer the slings and arrows of most outrageous fortune deserves our support for entering the political process. And I say that to everybody, whether they're the left or the right. It doesn't worry me. It makes democracy work. Now, that wasn't the issue. The issue yesterday was, and it happened instantly, and Peter Williams touched on it in his conversation with us this morning, that Prime Minister, former National Party leader, former Prime Minister, John Key, within almost seconds of the announcement being made, made the point that he was an excellent get and that he backed him completely. All right, so former National Party leader and Prime Minister supporting Paul Henry as a political candidate for the ACT Party. Now, can I ask the very obvious question here? And that is this. The National Party is polling under 30%, or roughly 30% or under. And as a consequence, they need every vote that they can get. They need their former leader and probably most popular leader of the century. No, definitely most popular leader of the century. They need their former leader to support them in upping their vote and making sure that they retain as many members of the parliament that they can, particularly their front bench, to be part of, and presumably the most formative part of, a centre-right coalition come November. And yet, here is that same leader endorsing Paul Henry as an ACT Party candidate, wishing him well, and saying that he's exactly the kind of person that parliament needs. And Paul Henry is in a race with National, along with ACT, for essentially the same group of voters. ACT and National voters are closely aligned, as anybody listening to this who voted ACT or in particular will know. I would assume we know that ACT has well and truly eaten it. It hasn't moved across the aisle and picked up the occasional Labour vote or the occasional Greens vote. It's only taken its vote from the National Party, yeah? So that's how it went from 0.5% 6 years ago to its current poll rating of 7 or 8%. I'm just bemused that the former leader of the National Party, a man still influential, at least in terms of his media coverage, is endorsing an ACT candidate who will be taking votes away and has every intention of doing so from the National Party in 4 months' time. And I could be, if I was just a little miffy and a National Party supporter, thinking that this is a sort of act of singular disloyalty by John Key. And he can only be making it harder for Christopher Luxon, and for Nicola Willis, and for Simeon Brown, the campaign manager of National, to argue two ticks for National, particularly your list tick, and we need as many votes as we can get, please. And there was John Key yesterday running exactly the opposite message, saying, no, Paul Henry's the kind of guy you need in Parliament. He's my mate. He's got the right idea. And backing him, not just for a parliamentary, but you would assume by the nature of his commentary yesterday, a ministerial role as well, and a signal, a very, very, very clear signal to the National Party voters, or thinking they might vote National, that the ACT Party, almost co-led, it would now seem, by David Seymour and Paul Henry, is a responsible place to place your vote in 4 months' time. You know, there'll be a lot of gnashing of teeth when that came through, that news yesterday, can I just say? And there'll be a lot of very upset National Party activists and campaign workers, candidates and members of Parliament especially, who'll be asking this very simple question. Who the hell's side is John Key on? And can I say, that's a very relevant question on this day of the 15th of July. It is 17 minutes past 12.
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11: The Right Honourable Winston Peters, leader of New Zealand First, warmly invites you and your family to the campaign launch public meeting at 2 p.m. on Sunday, the 19th of July at the Dewdrop Event Centre in Monaco. 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
9: All right. Somebody I have got a great deal of time for. In fact, I think we shared a stage at one stage at a Rotary conference down in Invercargill, is our next guest. She found fame and a great deal of public approval, I might add, when she was the chief executive, I think it was, of New Zealand's Woman Refuge, and spoke honestly and openly about the issues that were facing so many women in this country as a result of their domestic circumstances. And then entered into politics, ostensibly to change the settings of the maladies and ills that she identified or experienced in her time as that chief executive. I think she was in the Conservative Party there for a wee while or some other. She'll be able to tell us in a second. Certainly went into local government and most recently has been involved with Te Pāti Māori in promoting that party to electors. At the last election, I think she was just one down from the list of being elected to Parliament. And I thought she would have made a very positive contribution, can I say, and brought some light and reason in an otherwise vexed situation. And she joins us now, Maripeka Raukawa Tait. Maripeka, great to have you on the show again. Thank you so much for joining us.
16: Kia ora, Michael. Thank you.
9: Listen, are you still involved with Te Pāti Māori, first of all?
16: Oh, absolutely. I'm very much a committed member, have been since basically since the party started, and have seen the transition over the years. Some people come and go, and I'm talking members of parliament here. But yes, no, I'm still committed because I do believe that I want Māori to be successful in all endeavours.
9: Did you join when it was set up by Peter Sharples and Tariana Turia, did you?
16: Yes, pretty much. It might have been about a couple of years afterwards, but my late husband was adamant, if you're Māori, you vote Te Pāti Māori. And I thought, oh, yes, we'll see. So, but then within a short time, I certainly was very supportive. When I listened to Tariana Turia, she wasn't a dame at the time, and obviously Peter Sharples, and they knew that the realities of people who struggle. They knew the voices that were never heard around the decision-making table. They knew what had been successful in terms of government policy and what hadn't been successful. And they said, it's time that we made a difference. And more importantly, it's time we took charge of our own affairs. And so I did support that. And of course, now I am a committed member.
9: Okay. And then I think Te Ura Flavel ended this, the story as well and was very much of a similar ilk. Is it the same party, Maripeka, that you joined when those leaders were in charge in comparison to now?
16: No, it's not. And the reason for that is there has been this tsunami of young people. Absolutely. I mean, I'm talking teenagers as well, of course, going in further. But certainly what has come through from the Kohanga Reo Kura and the Kaupapa Māori and the Wānanga, you've just got this tsunami of young people who want their voices heard, and they're taking an active interest in politics. And it's been quite remarkable. And so that's really, and you can see it now, in who they would like to see representing them and also in the policies that they would like to see as well. So it is definitely a different party. I think the founding principles in terms of Māori succeeding and all their endeavours is still very important and it's still there, but it's now tending to be driven by young people. I mean, they're the foot soldiers, they're the ones on the ground, and they are the ones that are saying, if you're not enrolled, your voice will not be heard. So they're doing some fantastic mahi up and down the country.
9: The Māori Party entered into a political relationship, an alliance with John Key and the National Party, and that seems to hurt them politically. Was that your assessment, that it did, even though there were the levers of power available to them?
16: I think it did hurt them because Māori, historically, National was never rated with Māori, which is unfortunate because National had done some great work over the years, and particularly in terms of treaty settlements. But I think the relationship that was had, certainly with Dame Tariana and with Peter Tūturoa with the National Party, was really around relationships, and which is so important. And I think that was important, but Māori couldn't see past the fact that, no, you don't get into bed with someone who is historically, you believe, has not served you well. And so it did put paid to, I think, some real potential there. But still, I have to say that whānau order came through under the National, the agreement with National, and that was highly successful. And there were other initiatives too. And that was, they came through out of the mutual respect that the leadership of both parties held for each other.
9: Well, you got the United Nations Declaration on the Rights of Indigenous People. That was signed up to by National. Labor had turned it down. And that led to hei pūpua and Māori nationalism. So, yeah, I think they did quite well to get out of National what they wouldn't have got out of Labor, do you think?
16: That's right. But I think we're also talking about the vast majority of voters who were of a certain age, and they had that loyalty to Labor. Now, with young people, the young people have no idea that there was, first past the post. Most of them probably wouldn't have, particularly the ones that I see and talk to now. They have no idea that beforehand there was basically a two-party system, first past the post. And so the older Māori population always voted Labor, and it was historical. There was loyalties that they couldn't see themselves cutting, and that certainly backfired when the party entered into their coalition agreement, albeit minor, with the National government.
9: John Tamahere and his whānau seem to have rebuilt that party and given it its particular dimension. His role, has it been critical? I mean, from an outsider's perspective, and I used to work with John at Radio Live a long time ago, but his political experience, his acumen, his drive, his discipline, his aggression even, have seemed to have been critical in the rise of Te Pāti Māori. Am I right or am I wrong?
16: I think you're spot on. I think you cannot build a party and take it from, basically, it had gone out, with no members of parliament within a very, you can't build it within a very short time if you're going to play Mr. Nice Guy. You've got to know your stuff. You've got to marshal the resources. You've got to drive that party into existence again, revitalize it, get the membership up, get people interested enough to go out and vote. That was a massive job, and all credit to John and indeed his whānau, because you can't even do that sort of thing, I think, without your whānau being involved. And certainly John's whānau was there with him the whole time.
9: Now, Te Pāti Māori captured, what, 6 or 7 of the last of the Māori electorates at the last election. It's an extraordinary feat. Only been repeated, I think, in terms of non-Labour things, by New Zealand First back in 96, from memory. And everything looked to be going brilliantly. You've got 6 members of parliament, you've got a high profile. As you say, you've got a disciplined administration. Why did it start to fracture, in your view, Maripeka?
16: Well, I think you're getting strong candidates. You're getting candidates with experience. You're getting candidates that possibly have not worked as part of a team, because you are part of a team, and you're getting candidates who are first-termers, not prepared to do what I think, was it... Robert Muldoon said, keep your mouth shut and block your ears or something.
9: Keep your mouth shut and breathe through your nose. Yeah, that's right.
16: And actually, I would have suggested that that's what they could have done. Learn to know the lie of the land, get to know the workings of government, and then you'll certainly have your chance. But however, I'm not overly au fait with what happened, but we all saw that there was dissension big time, and the poor there too.
9: Okay, so we've now, Te Pāti Māori's got 4 members of parliament of those 6 still remaining within its caucus. It's got Maramino Kapakingi with her Te Tai Tokoro party. It's got an independent Kuta Ferris in the south. And now also very strong candidates being promoted in the Māori electorates for the Green Party and Labour as well. It's almost is it a 4-way contest from your point of view between Green, Te Pāti Māori, Labour and Independent Māori? Or do you think Te Pāti Māori still have the greatest sway in those seats?
16: I think they still have the greatest sway, Michael. I haven't heard one younger person, even with the young ones who've got families, I have not heard them talk of any other party. The other parties have certainly put up some very, very good candidates. But being an academic doesn't necessarily mean that you've got the street smarts, that you've been out doing the hard yards over many years. And also being seen and being visible. And there's one thing that Māori do appreciate. They do appreciate those who have been doing the hard yards. You know, we often say the face that is seen. And so that's what many of the new ones and from other political parties are up against. So I think the party is strong. I do know that the young ones are out there doing what they can. And, you know, kapa haka, you just can't go past their influence in their families, in the communities. It's just so strong. It's unbelievable.
9: Sorry, I don't understand. The kapa haka movement in Te Pāti Māori.
16: Yes, kapa haka, kapa haka is, not just Te Matatini, but you see also the younger ones with their regional competitions.
9: Right.
16: And when you see them, and when you see who's there supporting them, and when you see how some of their, performances and what they're saying in their performances, very political. Very political. And so you can see that there's this whole rise in, they see themselves Māori rising in all areas, and they see that coming through by the party that is outspoken on their behalf, and that is Te Pāti Māori. The other parties, of course, their core constituency is not Māori.
9: Right, okay. So Te Pāti Māori, it seems, and again, I'm looking from a distance, Merepeka, to have a very strong Māori sovereignty or rangatiratanga focus. Is the long-term aim of Te Pāti Māori to have a co-governance in this country, a separate Māori parliament, and then a European or a non-Māori parliament that sits beside?
16: I think that is has been one of the aims. I'm not sure where they are with that now. I don't believe it would be buried. I think that would certainly be, one of their long-term aims. How, if that's going to be achieved, who knows? But I do believe that would still be there. And I suspect that championed in the years to come, probably not too far off either.
9: So I would anticipate that the Greens Party candidates, people like Tania Waikato, that Miramina Kapakingi with her party, Takuta Ferris, would also have similar thoughts. Why have they moved out of the tent then if they are essentially fellow political travellers?
16: Well, it could be personal.
9: I've just dropped Merepeka. But we'll try and get her back. This is a very important interview in terms of setting the scene for this election, and I'll continue to do it. Just play some ads, and then you get Merepeka back. Yeah, ta.
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3: David Seymour here. 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I'll be at the Majestic on Durham, 6:30pm. 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
6: All right, we've got Merepeka back. We were talking about the fallout. You say, Merepeka, that was largely personality, and I've always argued personality in politics is just as important as anything else. Does Merimena Kapakingi and Takuta Ferris, do you expect them to win their seats, or do you expect Te Pāti Māori to win them?
7: I expect Te Pāti Māori to win them. It's a big task to try to pull in or to establish branches in an area. You know, to even do the logistics of getting around and talking to people. I think it's a big ask. The other thing too is you're up against Te Pāti Māori, whose message of hope has been there for the last 20 odd years. And that's what they're up against. So, you know, you might have had a difference with the party. And if you've got a difference with the party, I think they did the right thing. Haerera, off you go. Do your own thing. And you put the hard yards in. But the party wasn't going to change, I don't believe. And so, you know, all you can do is say, well, I won't say I'm going to wish them luck because, you know, they're betting on themselves. And that is something that, you know, if you believe you can do it, then go off and do it.
6: Do you think they've been disloyal, given that it was Te Pāti Māori that gave them their seats in Parliament at the end of the day, that was the car that drove them to the destination?
7: Well, I think that I would have liked them to have done a year to, you know, to have a look. And, you know, after, when I say a year, a term, and then after the term, say, I think there's things that we could do differently. And I think there could be other people that we could involve, get involved now. That's what I would have liked to have seen. But that didn't come about within, 18 months? It was all rent asunder. So that's what I would have liked to have seen. But you can't tell people, there's emotions involved and obviously family dynamics as well. We've put that aside, or I believe they've put that aside, and they're concentrating now. All the branches, I know, in my branch in Rotorua, everybody's gearing up for the election, and certainly right throughout the Mutu now, they're talking about getting on the Māori roll. If you're not on the Māori roll, get on the Māori roll. There's a big wero gap going out to the young people, a challenge to the young people. Some of them, if you're not on the roll, and but as I was saying before, Michael, about the kapa haka and everything, those are centres of influence. Te Matatini, kapa haka, younger people, families' involvement, all of those centres of influence where Māori hear constantly what's possible and that they're going to be part of it. So, and that's inspirational at all, that they don't usually hear, they certainly don't hear it from any other political party.
6: Yes, it's fascinating that you've linked Te Matatini and Kapa Haka with the rise of the Māori Party. And also, obviously, Kangarau, Kurakau, Papawananga. And do you think that those educational pathways as well, I'm not going to say radicalise, but politicise young people coming out of them?
7: Well, I don't say, probably politicise, because once going into Kohangaroo and Kura and everything else, you hear your history, you hear what happened, you know, over many years. But then, of course, the emphasis is on then education, on what you can do in the future, how you can be part of the ongoing development of Aotearoa. In fact,

0: It is now at the stage where the message is it's your responsibility to be involved. And so to, you know, I was going to say get off the couch. Well, that certainly is. But most of the ones that have come through Kōhangareo and Kura Kaupapa and Wānanga, you know, they are definitely off the couch. They're being encouraged into higher education and into the trades and being told that the world is their oyster.
1: And they're being encouraged to get into politics as well, obviously, and take political action. There was something else I was really interested in too, and that is, and I think everybody is, it's how the Maori voter is going to approach this election campaign. You've just talked about getting Maori onto the Maori role. There has been a suggestion, you'll be well aware of it, of Maori splitting their vote. So the best way to make sure you can get rid of this government is to vote, to party Maori with your electorate vote and say Labour or Green with your list vote. Is that a strategy, do you think, that will work? And is that a strategy that Te Pāti Maori will be advancing and advocating?
0: I think it's probably going to be a strategy that they will advocate, because if you want this to be a one-term government, then you'll have to do something like that. Yes, it's something that I'm going to have to personally consider, because I was always a two-tick person. But, you know, that's something that I'll have to consider. But I suspect that within the next month or so, that may well be a strategy that is shouted from the rooftops by the executive and by the leadership of Te Pāti Māori and the members of parliament, or those candidates who are out there trying to make it in.
1: Now, that would skew, of course, MMP and its final result lead to the overhang of members of parliament as well. Do you think it might cause a resentment from the non-Māori community as to that?
0: Yes, well, it could well do. It could well do, Michael. But when have they ever bothered about what the Maori vote might look like? I mean, the screwing in the past has been done by the other parties, not by Te Pāti Maori. So, and maybe the others can't have the monopoly on screwing, or what did you say? You didn't say screwing, but it's
1: you know,
0: skewing,
1: I
0: think you said.
1: Screwing the scrum. Yeah. We're using it in a different context, just as well. Hey, the Labour Party haven't given up, and neither have the Greens in terms of the Maori seats. Do you think that they've got some from Willie Jackson, obviously, and their Maori caucus of the Labour Party, the Tangihau Te Kere is an example of this world. Through to, as I said, Tania Waikato, Marama Davidson, very strong Maori leaders within the Green Party. I guess the simple question would be the non-alignment. What are the differences between Labour, the Greens and Te Pāti Māori that make Te Pāti Māori the more attractive vote? Don't the Greens and Labour travel in your same direction?
0: Well, the Greens and Labour have got good candidates. There's no doubt about that in the Māori electorate seats. They've got good candidates vying for those seats. But what they don't have is, well, what they do have, of course, is that those, other than the Māori Party, those other parties, their core constituency is Pākehā. And so Māori issues will never be given the same weight of consideration as you would get from the Māori Party. The Māori Party is tūturu Māori. They are there to advance Māori, absolutely, and that is their focus. The people who belong to the Māori Party, that's what we want to see. So there'll be no dilution. The issues that are important to Māori will be aired. They will get supported. They will get debated. Hopefully they'll get resourced. Hopefully they'll be shared and supported by other parties. But that is the difference. The core constituency of other parties is Pākehā, and the Māori constituency is totally Māori.
1: But even if you get into, let's just suggest that the combination of Labour, Greens, and it's possible, perhaps the Opportunity Party and Te Pāti Māori would need to form a coalition, yes, to oust this current coalition. So Te Pāti Māori will need to go into some sort of formal alliance with these other parties anyhow, won't they?
0: Absolutely. And that's where good good faith negotiation takes place. You know, I mean, and that's a given these days in the political environment that we have. It's coalition. It's very rarely is it, standalone one party doing it themselves. And so that's when negotiation will be critical, and what will be the bottom lines, etc. And I guess that's been talked about in the lead by the leadership at this point in time. I would think that the leadership are ready to the other parties.
1: I'm interested also in how you see the Opportunities Party, which is, it looks like it's tapping on the door of 5% at the moment to be elected into Parliament. Do you see them as potential allies or potential opponents?
0: Well, certainly not in this election, I don't. I think in this election they're going to try and make it to 5%. And so I guess this one is they're putting their toe in the water. And
1: Would you see them as a centre-left party or a centre-right party? Are they more likely to go with Te Pāti Māori and the Greens than they are with National and ACT?
0: I think so. I think likely to be a centre-left rather than centre-right. Yes, a lot of them, I think, are just right folk. To me, it seems.
1: All right. Listen, are you standing yourself?
0: No, I'm not. No, I'm not, Michael. I'm here as a councillor. What am I, my 12th or a year? I took was out for 3 years and I came back. And the main reason I came back is because I tried to get back in, and I did, is because of the changes in local government that you'll certainly be aware of. And, things that we've got to cope with. It's not only local water done better, and it's not only whether we have to form merge with others. It's everything that's going down right now in local government. And if we're not careful, local voice, I don't mind us having a look and seeing where we can do better, and, economies of scale and things like that. But when I see that central government is saying, we need to do better, I look at central government and I say, well, why don't you hold the mirror up to yourselves first and take a look? There's a hell of a lot of wastage there. Mm. And, 120 people of varying intelligence trying to tell local government what to do with taxpayers, with ratepayers' money. So, I get a bit frustrated when I see that.
1: All right. Thank you so much. I really appreciate your insight. I look forward to you commenting on the campaign. It's lovely to talk to you. Best of luck. Have a great rest of the week, Maripeka. Thank you for your time.
0: And also, good luck to you standing. I always am pleased when people put their hand forward, a hand up. And I can tell you there's no bloody substitute for experience. So
1: good on you. Thank you very much, Ta. Maripeka Raukawa-Tait, Te Pāti Māori still member and activist, on how they view the world. Rather important conversation. You would have gleaned lots from it. It's 11 minutes to 1.
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0: crime, adultery. And people, everybody was there. Kids from the age of 3 or 4 were throwing stones. It took 6.5 hours for these two men to die after getting lashed 100 times. And they were buried up to their hip on the ground, and people were throwing stones at them. So that was the field trip for us at the age of 19.
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2: Listen, one of the great things about this show and about long-form interviews, for example, and about letting articulate people speak and present, is that you get there. I hope everybody was listening to that interview with Mirapeka Rokawa-Tait. We'll certainly be putting it up on all the social media. Not because I'm here to seek to embarrass or to dissuade or cauterize or criticize. I'm just as a way of thinking. And I think one of the things that a number of you will have picked up from that interview is the way in which it is accepted within Te Pāti Māori, and obviously the circles in which Mirapeka works, that the taxpayer-funded compulsory education system and cultural events such as Te Matatini, etc., are being utilised to politicise a new generation of Māori with a particular worldview and a particular political view. And I'm sure all of you would have picked that up and thought, I'll be fascinated also, and we will talk obviously more, but I will be fascinated also by how Te Pāti Māori do go in the Māori seats. So the proof will be in the pudding. It'll be a real testing area, but I have a suspicion she is right. Now, she understands Māoridom and the Māori seats, the Māori vote, better than I ever will, obviously. So we keep an eye on the Māori seats, because if there is the dual voting strategy underway, this is how it goes, Josh. You could end up with 124 seats. God, if it was the National Party, could end up with more on election night. If it's this close, and we all know this is a wafer, and I've preached this before to you, and I'll continue to preach it, that overhang could ensure that the centre-left win. It'll be close, but they'll win. And with a minority of the votes, just because of that two-vote strategy. Now, it does bring into fairly dramatic relief, can I say, whether or not democracy is being subverted, potentially even sabotaged, at this coming election. And I have warned you of this before. I will say it again. I'm not convinced that the centre-right parties have worked this out yet, any of them, National, ACT, or New Zealand First at an institutional level or a campaign level. But I'm just saying, we may end up with a centre-left government through the manipulation of the electorate versus list voting system. And here's the problem that National have on that, just quietly. Because they've played this game in the past before as well. Eh? Obviously, we all know. That's how the ACT Party survived the wilderness. It was kept alive. So, be careful sometimes the example that you provide. It might just come back to bite you in the bum. Mark, welcome to the show. Good afternoon to you.
3: Yeah, I wonder if our leader gave John Key a phone call after that endorsement of ACT Party. Yeah.
2: I just found that extraordinary, Mark, yesterday. I just went, whoa, wait on, you know. It's one thing to ring him up privately and say, go for your life, mate. It's entirely another in the seconds after it's been announced to go public with it.
3: That's very wrong. considering where National are, I mean, you know, they're on the precipice of losing their finance minister and probably Chris Bishop, one of their best ministers, to be honest. A personal question, when does the New Zealand First list come out, and are you on the list? Are you going to be on the list? I mean, have you had these
2: discussions? I'm happy to answer that question, and to be very upfront and honest about these sorts of things. No deals have been done at all between me and New Zealand First as to where I am, if I'm on the list at all. Okay, that's the first thing.
3: Mm-hmm.
2: So there have been no assurances provided to me at all. I'm not standing... There is, I think, New Zealand First and a lot of minor parties play it pretty well on this one. You bring out your list late because a lot of candidates who are on that list, and this is not just National, it's just smaller parties, actually, now I think about it, lose interest real quick as candidates when they end up as, you know, 42 or 43 on the list, or 27 or 28, and they know that they have no chance of winning their seat or coming on the list, and that enthusiasm dissipates. So, that's the answer to your question.
3: For me, this election, well, personally, I'm going to be looking at where people are on the list to see who's going to be a minister, because, I mean, that really determines the effectiveness of what policy they're going to, you know, put in. If you're going to get some people that are really good, I don't know, humans that are going to come in and be ministers, you know they're going to have an actual effect on New Zealand economy and society.
2: Yeah.
3: And the second thing is, I really think these parties really need to push what they're going to push at the top of their agenda, because it's extraordinarily important for me as a voter to know, because we know that the Greens aren't going to, you know, get all the stuff they want. So what are they actually going to put at the top? Is it going to be Te Tiriti, or is it going to be the environment, or is it going to be social needs? What's it going to be? And for the Opportunity Party, probably especially as well, because if you're going to vote for them and they've got such a broad range of policies, what are they actually going to negotiate for when they say go with Labour at the table? I mean, to me, it's sort of like a potluck sort of thing. You buy at a fair when you spend 20 cents with a party like the Opportunity. If you don't know what they're going to push forward as their main policy or what they're really going to fight for, then you don't really know what you're going to get out of them at the end of the day, do you?
2: Well, I mean, the other thing to make things even more complicated is you end up voting for a particular party. What, there are seven credible choices, I guess you might argue, at this coming election. But and they've put your policies out and you go, oh, I want that one there, please. And then those parties have to sit down with the other parties to work out which part of those policies are going to be enacted or not in the next 3 years. So it's like there's in the smoke-filled rooms.
3: Well, that's what I'm saying. I mean, what I think they need to come out and say, these are the priorities at the top of the list. So I know commentators always sort of ask them, well, what's your sort of, policies that you just won't, you know, negotiate on, and they never say that, of course, but I think they need to be clearer what they're actually going to be negotiating with and what's their top priority policies when they sit down at the table, because it doesn't really matter whether you're left or right. Your party that you vote for has got a host of policies right across the board, and, you know, it's quite important for me as a voter to know which one I'm sort of voting for, in a way.
2: Yeah, I'm just going to say to you, good luck. Because I think the history of MMP politics has been that parties that say that they've got a bottom line tend to find that bottom line tends to move and get rather elastic.
3: Yeah.
2: The closer you are to real power. Oh, good on you, Mark. Nice to talk to you. Listen, I'm going to be away. I've got something to do tomorrow, which is going to take me to recover. And so I won't be here for the next 2 days. I've then got the New Zealand First Party Conference weekend in Auckland this weekend, so I'll be going up to that as well. My children are all heading back also at this time of the year to school and university. The third term and the university term for Auckland starts on Monday. So it's all a bit busy at the moment, but I will be back on Monday. Thank you for putting up with me over the last 3 days. To Hugh, who's done editorial, to Josh, who's done this. Yeah, I will have lots of stories to tell you on Monday morning and lots of nice guests. Thank you so much for your time. Have a great rest of the day. Bye-bye.
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4: In this update, councils will soon be legally mandated to plan for the impacts of climate change. The government's announced an amendment bill to change the Climate Change Response Act, promising it'll provide greater certainty. Here's senior political reporter Azaria Howell.
5: It includes requiring a plan for how high-risk communities will prepare and adapt. It'll need to factor in at least 30 years of actions and investments to manage climate-related risks. The changes also remove requirements for the Climate Commission to provide advice on an emissions reduction plan, and emissions budgets would no longer need consultation.
4: The South Island's continuing to outperform and buck housing market trends. The Real Estate Institute House Price Index fell 0.8% in the past year, dropping 2.4% in the past 3 months alone. North Island regions have fallen, but it's still the opposite story in southern parts. REINZ Chief Executive Lizzie Riley says Canterbury's index is up 4.1, one of the strongest June sales results on record.
6: Housing is affordable, so you're seeing migration from, you know, Auckland and Wellington, the more expensive places in the country. Generally speaking, it's just very buoyant.
4: Concerns to Juchan Mills and Kaitaia will go dark. With confirmation, Northland Mills' veneer operations will halt next month. The Japanese company has announced it couldn't find a buyer, so must close. Workers' First Union says about 60 jobs will be lost. Juchan says its tri-board mill will continue operations, but it's also put it on the market. Union organiser Marcus Coverdale says tri-board is more expensive, but also more profitable.
7: If they closed that mill there, you'd have another 100-plus workers out on the street. So we're hoping there's a buyer or a group of buyers that are going to come in and hopefully keep the tri-board mill running.
4: That's news.
1: Sport on the platform.
4: In sport, France have been denied a third straight Football World Cup final appearance, down 2-0 by Spain in the semi-finals. French manager Didier Deschamps concedes his side performed well below the level they'd been operating at earlier in the tournament.
8: We should have been more dangerous on the pitch and make the game more difficult for the Spanish team. We should have been 100% at our technical level.
4: Spain will meet Argentina or England in the final. Auckland FC will begin their A-League men's football title defence at home on October 17, with a repeat of last season's tense elimination final against Melbourne City. That is sport. I'm Raylene Ramsey.
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9: Let's get on with the weather, shall we? Northland, Auckland, Coromandel Peninsula and the Bay of Plenty. We've got a bit of cloud, patchy fog rolling in overnight, bringing some drizzle to Northland and Auckland for Thursday. Waikato, Waitomo, the central high country, in for the wet stuff, a few showers, a bit of fog as well, you get it all. And it should burn off early in the morning and showers should clear by Thursday night. For Gisborne, to wind it up and mainly fine, but you might get the odd shower tomorrow. Taranaki to Wellington, scattered showers. It should clear in the morning or the afternoon. For Nelson, Marlborough, Canterbury and Otago, scattered rain spreading through Otago and Canterbury elsewhere overnight, but it should all clear away tomorrow. Fine weather. Bulla to Fiordland, rain heavy at times, thunderstorms and hail are possible. Now the rain eases back to showers tonight south of Hukatika, elsewhere tomorrow, and should all clear up by the night. Southland's cloudy, rain spreading north from this evening, turns to showers in the morning and clears inland in the afternoon. Finally, the Chatham Islands, a mix of cloud and rain, eases back to showers on your Thursday.
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0: Leah Parnapper on the platform.
1: Well, a very good, after I was about to say good morning. Look, not only do I not know what the time is, I don't even know what the day is. So whatever it is, hello, welcome in. Seriously, I was telling Kelly I didn't even know what day it was today. She had to tell me. Every day is blurring into the other. I don't know if that's a good thing or a bad thing. Makes the weeks go faster, but I kind of feel like I'm on a treadmill. Anyway, we've got a busy show, lots of people to talk to. Mark Hooper, Federated Farmers RMA Reform Spokesperson, is going to be on the show. They are sounding the alarm over councils rushing to sign a new iwi partnership agreement before the Resource Management Act is replaced. They say Environment Canterbury is the latest council attempting to finalise this agreement. It's called the Mana Whakahono Arohi, before the new planning system comes into force. I'll speak to Mark. What does it all mean? What's the issue here? And then Malcolm Fleming's going to be on a little later on. He's the Chief Executive of Certified Builders. A couple of things to cover off with Malcolm, including the building industry is still doing it tough. We've had many companies go into liquidation. And also, there's proposed changes on the way the Ministry of Education awards school building contracts. Schools get built, you see, they don't just pop out of the ground. And there's changes on the way, and Malcolm's concerned about that, so we shall talk about that as well. Get in touch with the show team. I say it all the time. We're having some, I don't know, we can talk about it. 0800 332 283 is the number. And we've got a song. Yay! We have a new song to play for our new political party. I don't want to give away too much at the moment, but that is coming up. If you need a laugh, God knows we need it at the moment. I hope you enjoy it. Where we're going to start, though, is my very first guest as a regular on the show. She is a spokesperson for Resist Gender Education, an advocacy group that opposes gender ideology in schools and campaigns for evidence-based approaches to gender-related policies. Today, we are going to tackle, in her words, well, there's a few things, the complacency, ignorance, and misplaced trust that has created a perfect storm in which a whole generation of children are being harmed intellectually, emotionally, and physically. Fern Hickson from Resist Gender Education joins us now. Good afternoon, Fern. Lovely to see you again.
2: Hi, Leah. Thanks for having me.
1: Good stuff. Look, we have got quite a bit to cover here, Fern, so hopefully I can do it justice with you. Can we start with you saying too many adults have abandoned their responsibility to teach children the truth about sex, that it is binary, innate, and immutable? You say many have fallen for trendy social niceties. Can you give us more detail on that?
2: Yes, well, I think a lot of people have confused transgender ideation with gay rights. They think that slogans like trans women are women are actually stating a fact that a man, because only a man can be a trans woman, that a man can literally change into being a woman. And this is actually a misunderstanding in adults that is being passed down to children. I have personally met adults who truly believe that if somebody goes on to cross-sex hormones, they change their sex.
1: Right.
2: And so this is a really big problem because when adults don't understand the sex binary, of course they can't explain it to children. But as well as that, children are being misled in schools and in public libraries by the hundreds of books that have been published that tell them absolute lies about sex, that, you know, that you can change your sex, that gender identity is more important than sex, and that babies are sort of made magically. They don't have a mother or a father. They're just, they're created by de-sexed bodies. So it's a mixture of confusion, ignorance, and also thinking that your point of view is the correct, kind, progressive and inclusive point of view, and being unprepared to actually self-reflect or look beneath the surface.
1: Yeah. I want to get to that a little later, Fern. You talk about social posts. that mentioned the number of children transitioning at a New Zealand high school that prompted dozens of ill-informed comments. And that is one of the problems, isn't it? People kind of weighed in and as you've just mentioned, they don't understand it. You know, to be clear, though, are you seeing many denying the transitioning is happening at all or asserting that it only affects a tiny number of people?
2: Both are happening.
1: Right.
2: On that particular Facebook post, there were quite a number of people who were saying, you know, this isn't true, you've made it up, you know, I don't believe you. But there were also people saying, well, just leave these children alone, that's how they were born, and, you know, they need to take opposite sex hormones to make them their true selves. So there's a mixture of both, but I don't have the source of that particular post, but about 3 years ago, Resist Gender Education did a survey of schools and we found the same answer. There were schools throughout the country, even country schools, where kids were transitioning. And we did find one North Island high school where the figure was as high as 16, which is what that Facebook post said.
1: Right.
2: So I believe that it's true. The other interesting thing is in our survey we found that the vast majority of kids were actually saying they were non-binary. So it was far more common for girls in particular to say they're non-binary than saying you're actually the opposite sex. And if you look at the social sphere that girls are being brought up into now with huge amounts of pornography everywhere, and being exposed to that from very young ages, it's not really surprising that a lot of girls want to not be girls. They want to say they're non-binary and hide underneath androgynous clothing and so on.
1: I saw one post that was quite disturbing. It said, are you as concerned for the amount of our rainbow youth? They are our highest risk, youth at risk of suicide and are being miserable in their assigned birth gender. Do you really care about them? And I thought, well, I mean, firstly, New Zealand, we don't collect official data on how many rainbow young people die by suicide each year, which, of course, we don't want any, but we don't want any kids, you know, dying by suicide. But is this what you talk about where there's ill-informed people that, you know, we've all got a voice now, don't we? And we all can just jump on and say stuff like this, which is, I can see, can be even more confusing for kids.
2: Yeah. Well, people have been told over and over and over again that transgender children, well, I say there's no such thing as a transgender child. There's just a child who's had that idea put into their head. Yeah. But anyway, they say transgender children are committing suicide, and that's repeated over and over again. And that's been thoroughly debunked. It's been proved not to be true. There's reports, statistics that actually prove that suicide increases after full transition. So yes, children who are distressed about their gender definitely are unhappy children, and their distress is real and they need support. But saying that because you have these ideas therefore you're more likely to commit suicide is actually one of the things that you're not supposed to do, because it kind of puts the idea into their heads and glamorizes it, and it's not actually true that children who think they're transgender are at higher risk than other children who find they feel they don't fit into society.
1: Yeah.
2: So when you look at the statistics, it's actually lesbian and gay children who are at the highest risk of suicide.
1: Oh, terrible. Fern, can I just go back? You pointed out about, you know, there is hundreds of books, picture books that you say are aimed at our youngest children that claim it is a matter of choice. And there was one I saw, it was one that tells them that, God, you know, even just to say it, I go, what? Males can give birth. Its title is In My Daddy's Belly, The Miracle of Male Birth. And that is aimed at what age? We're talking young, two, you know, like
2: picture books. So picture books are aimed from 2 years to about 8 year olds. And that's not the only title that has that. There's one called She's My Daddy and another one called He's My Mummy, that sort of thing. So That particular title, In My Daddy's Belly, is in New Zealand, but not... We did a survey last year and we found the 25 most common ones in our public libraries, and that wasn't in the 25 top, but it's definitely here. But there's plenty of other books that tell kids completely wrong things about sex. There's one called Bodies Are Cool, and it's got on the cover page and all the way through it, it's got females with double mastectomy scars. And this is for preschoolers and five-year-olds and six-year-olds, you know. It's just not something that should ever be presented to them. One I particularly like to talk about is called Granddad's Pride, and that's quite popular in our public libraries. And like all these books, that it's very colourful. It's got flags, balloons, hearts and glitter, and it's about the village that Granddad lives in putting on a pride march. And the whole village comes together and everybody's kind. And, of course, you know, when you're, you know, four, five, six, having friends and being kind and belonging and, you know, everybody being happy together is really important. So they're playing on that desire for children and presenting the Pride March as a happy family event, sort of like Christmas, you know. This is something that families do, that everybody does, and everybody's happy together. And then one of the pages has a man in leather bondage gear, leather shorts and a harness, and he's cuddling up to a man with a beard and a dress. Now, they're in the background scene.
1: Yeah, right.
2: But in the book, this is a book for preschoolers, and it also mentions that Granddad's neighbours are putting on a drag show. So these picture books are generally in bins at the library.
1: Yeah.
2: And so any kid can pick them up, and of course they're very colourful and appealing.
1: Yeah.
2: Yeah, I don't think they should be in the bins, but that's where they are often.
1: Yeah. Do you think there's a lot of confusion? We mentioned it, you touched on it at the very beginning with, you know, a lot of parents, do they just not know, Fern, that this is going on? I mean, can we blame them? Because I said at the very beginning, you know, is this all are they trying to be trendy social niceties, or they just really don't know this is happening?
2: Well, I think it comes down to this misplaced trust.
1: Right.
2: Because when I was raising children, I 100% trusted the school, never worried about what might be being said to the children. You know, I was totally happy about that, and that's actually how it should be. Parents should be able to completely trust the school. They should be able to trust that when they take their child to a doctor, you know, the child's gender distress, that the doctor will do a proper investigation. You know, a lot of the comments on the Facebook page were, you know, leave it to the experts, it's none of your business, leave it to the parents. But the trouble is, some of our experts have got caught up in this ideology too. And so there are some of our schools where there's activist teachers pushing this propaganda. And we know a lot of parents who've taken their children to see psychotherapists or doctors because they're distressed. And the professional, instead of helping the parent, has said, oh yes, of course, this child is the opposite sex and you need to come on board and you need to change their name and pronouns and so on. And so they're betrayed. But of course, most parents don't go through that experience, so they still trust that the doctors will do the right thing. And you know, one of the comments on that Facebook page was somebody saying that it's multiple appointments, it's years of going through tests and, you know, assessments and so on. But I know personally people whose children have been put on puberty blockers or cross-sex hormones after as few as two appointments. And through just one professional, not through a multidisciplinary team. So people don't know it's happening because it's not happening to them.
1: Yeah. Yes, well, sure. And talking about trusting professionals, and you're saying, you know, what you've just said, parents shouldn't simply accept what professionals tell them. But I also know, Fern, that some health professionals feel unable to speak openly. Yes. You know, would it be fair to say that many doctors and psychologists and the like are under pressure to affirm rather than explore a child's feelings, so they feel they have to go along? They're not all on that same ride and agreeing, are they?
2: No, definitely not. But so in my Substack article that you know prompted this interview, I was quoting a mental health professional who said that even though they all know that the Conversion Practices Prohibition Act doesn't stop them from conducting proper exploratory therapy with a young person, saying things like, so what do you think will be better if you changed sex? You know, what is it about the other sex that you think would make your life better? That kind of exploratory therapy, which isn't saying that their ideas are wrong, but it's just trying to find out what's caused those, you know, what's behind the ideas. So mental health professionals know they are allowed to do that legally, but they're so afraid that somebody will put in a complaint about them under the Conversion Therapies Prohibition Act that they just don't engage. What they do generally is that they won't take any young patients. They just decide not to take any young patients. So then all that leaves is the mental health professionals who support the whole idea, the affirming ones.
1: Yeah.
2: So when a parent goes to look for psychological help for their child, all they can find is the affirming ones.
1: Well, then how do we change this, Fern? What changes are needed? How children can, with gender distress, are assessed?
2: Well, I think one of the really good things that would be a good start is to have a definition of sex. And, of course, the definitions of a woman and a man bill, it has the right intention, but it doesn't have the right wording yet. But if we had a clear definition of sex so that everybody understood it's a reproductive category that you can't change, and that, yes, of course, you can change how you present your gender, and that's an individual choice, but you can't then force that onto the opposite sex. So if a man wants to present himself in a feminine way, he has that choice, but he doesn't have the choice to say that he's the same as a woman and go into everything that belongs to women, like sports and prisons and changing rooms. So, I mean, if there was a definition of sex, that would help. And I do know a doctor who said that it would definitely help in a general practice, because when you get a transgender patient coming in, at the moment, because everything's all blurry and people have been told sex is on a spectrum and they really believe it, and you know, there's confusion about whether gender identity is protected under the Human Rights Act or not, and so on. Because it's all blurry, the doctor said that it's very hard to say anything exploratory to the patient, and you basically just have to go along with what the patient says, once again, for fear of having a complaint made about you and possibly losing your livelihood.
1: But look, Fern, it's not just, you know, these professionals that are concerned, and I have spoken to a few over the years, but, you know, it's normally, well, it is, it's when they've retired and now they feel they can come and talk about it because, you know, I've had a couple of ex-midwives and the like. But, you know, parents and the public too are afraid to speak up. I know that. Can you tell us about a mother who was shut out of her teenage son's healthcare?
2: Yes, I can't tell a lot more than what was in the Substack, but of course your listeners haven't read the Substack. So this mother, this was during COVID, during COVID, her 16-year-old son suddenly said that he thought he was really a girl, and so she took him to the GP. Oh, she was completely blindsided by it. She said there'd never been any sign that he didn't feel like he was a boy, and he had typical masculine pursuits and that sort of thing. He was on the autism spectrum, though, and this is common for children on the autism spectrum to be caught up in this. Yeah. So she took her son to the doctor expecting to get support, you know, and exploratory discussion, and the doctor immediately affirmed the boy.
1: Oh, and immediately. Oh my gosh.
2: Immediately, yeah. And then they had a second appointment, and it was at the second appointment that he was put on puberty blockers. Oh. And she was told, better a living daughter than a dead son. So she was told the suicide myth, and she didn't know what to do. So she went along with it and took her son to the fertility clinic. He had his sperm saved because he was old enough for that. So he was 16 when that happened, and then he was put on cross-sex hormones quite soon after. The puberty blockers are to block the natural production of testosterone, and then the cross-sex hormone would be giving him estrogen. And when he left to go to university, he just packed up one day with no warning and left and went off to university. She's never seen him since for 4 years. She writes, she sent emails, tried phone calls, tried messages, and he just doesn't answer any of them, and her heart is broken.
1: Yeah, I can imagine. Oh, dear. That's concerning. Like you said, affirmed that day in puberty blockers, the next meeting number two.
2: And yes, and that is an unusual story. I've heard that multiple times.
1: Right. You know how when we started talking, you said people get confused between, someone that's gay and then...

0: percent, where it's a little bit confused. For example, it might be a boy is born with a very small penis, micropenis. Mm. Now, that's the disorder of sex development because something's gone wrong in the womb and their penis hasn't developed correctly, but that person is still male, you know, because they've grown a penis, even if it's a little bit small. So we need a really clear distinction that sex is a reproductive category and gender identity is just a human idea. So gender identity is correlated with sex, but it's not the same as sex. So, you know, most girls are socialised to dress in a particular way. Most boys are socialised to behave in a particular way too, which is what we call stereotypes, sex stereotypes. And in second ways, feminists spend a long time trying to break down the sex stereotypes so that girls weren't restricted by them. And boys are restricted by them too, but girls, it was worse in the 1970s, 50 years ago. Mm. So we spent a long time breaking them down, and children for a long time, I'm talking about the 80s and 90s and into the early 2000s, they were all brought up that, you know, you can play with whatever toys you like and it doesn't matter what colour you like and so on. So we didn't reinforce sex stereotypes, but what's happened now is that this gender identity idea, an idea that somehow you've got a sort of soul inside your body that tells you whether you're a boy or girl and actually overrides your sex, well, that idea is actually steeped in sex stereotypes. So now they say that you're not a boy because you've got a penis.
1: Yeah.
0: You're a boy because you like climbing or you like playing with trucks. And you're not a girl because you've got a vulva. You're a girl, even if you've got a penis, actually. You can be a girl because you like pink and frilly things and glitter.
1: Yeah. So confusing.
0: And it's really regressive sex stereotypes that are being used, and they're saying that's what makes somebody male or female.
1: Yeah. Yep.
0: So there's one particular, just for an example, a children's picture book. It's called Jack, Not Jackie. And in it, the girl who's just going to school, so she's 5 years old, the girl doesn't want to be a girl, and, you know, so she gets her mum to cut her hair short, and then suddenly she's Jack, not Jackie. So that changes it. Just cutting her hair and putting on a pair of trousers has turned her into a boy, according to this picture book.
1: Now, that's a picture book for
0: you. Tell that to 5 year olds, they will believe you because they actually still believe in Father Christmas and the Tooth Fairy. So you tell them that that's how you can change from a boy to a girl, or in this case, it was a girl to a boy.
1: Yeah,
0: they'll believe you.
1: Oh my gosh. These books, Fern, my God. Can we have a quick chat about the puberty blocker judicial review? High Court is this week. In fact, is today the last day they've been hearing Pather's judicial today's the last day they've been hearing Pather's judicial review of the government's puberty blocker restrictions. Just to quickly bring us up to speed, Fern, the government has halted new prescriptions of puberty blockers for under 18s with gender dysphoria. Young people already receiving puberty blockers can continue treatment, and the drugs remain available for other medical conditions such as precocious puberty or early puberty. Now, PATHA has asked or is asking the High Court to overturn these restrictions. They argue the decision was unlawful and based on politics rather than clinical evidence. Did I get this right, Fern? Have I missed something?
0: Yes, that's correct. I don't have actually been at the hearing, so I only know secondhand. Yes, that's correct. What happened.
1: Okay.
0: And I obviously don't know what's happened today, but the first day was PATHA giving their evidence and actually, I think, saying untrue things in court, which should have some ramifications. They raised the suicide point again, which has been debunked, and it was even in a United States, I think it was Supreme Court hearing, one of the main trans activists in the US called Chase Strangio, she's actually a woman who claims she's a man, but anyway, she admitted that those suicide statistics are not actual suicides. It's not proven. So they raised the suicide statistics in a

0: Another thing that they stated as a fact is they said there's 15,000 intersex people in New Zealand, which is actually not true. So that figure I gave you before, which is 0.018%.
1: Yeah.
0: When you multiply that out, that's 1,000, one person in every 5,500, and then it's 1,000 people in 5.5 million. So in New Zealand, we only have about 1,000 people with DSDs, and yet they're claiming there are 15,000.
1: Right. Oh, my gosh. Mm. So the courts are hearing, they're hearing outdated or and discredited claims. Sounds like.
0: Yeah, and then the other thing that PATHA did is that, or not PATHA, the counsel for PATHA, who's Victoria KC, she tried to discredit. So then the next day, on Tuesday, the witnesses for the Crown, defending the minister's decision were introduced. And I don't remember the names of them, but... Victoria Casey for PATHA spent a lot of time trying to discredit them. Rather than engaging with what they had to say, it was just trying to say, well, they don't know what they're talking about and they haven't got any proper qualifications and so on. Although PATHA's expert witnesses were all anonymous, so nobody could see what their qualifications are.
1: Fiona, I've got Pete's text and said, why isn't the CAS report mentioned by the Ministry of Health? Is that any part of it?
0: It's possibly going to be mentioned today. I don't know for sure. Mm. But when the Ministry of Health gave the information to the minister about puberty blockers, the CAS review was not included in... a detailed review of the CAS review was not included in that information that was given to the minister. So it appears that although the Ministry of Health obviously has read it, they haven't included it in this sort of evidence brief that was given to the minister. So whether it will be announced, discussed in the court case or not, I don't know.
1: You're right. I'm not surprised either, Finn. I mean, the case isn't, if today's the last day, maybe I'm being a bit harsh, but I have not seen anything from mainstream media on this very important case. Have you?
0: There was a report on the first day in the New Zealand Herald.
1: Okay.
0: Which was pretty, it was a good balanced report on everything that PATHA had said. because that's all the, because of course, you know what court cases are like. You get the one side gives their point of view and then the other side rebuts it. So the first day is, the point of view of the person who's taking the case. So, yes, it was a balanced report about what happened on the first day, but I haven't seen anything about what happened on the second day. Mm. And that's important. So otherwise all you're getting is what PATHA had to say.
1: I suppose, finally, Fern, when I think back to a couple of years ago, 3 years ago, what are we now, 2026, I feel more people, Kiwis are more aware now of what's

0: was lifting. And then just a couple of, I think it was last weekend, it might have been, I had a, I was at dinner with friends and you know, the inevitable phone. What do you not talk about? Religion, sex, and politics.
1: Yeah.
0: And one of the guys at the table said, one of the guys at the table, who I've known for a very long time, and he's a very intelligent man, and he's like, he said, oh, yeah, you know, something came up about this politics, but, you know, I think we're just wasting our time on, you know, what's all this malarkey about worrying about men going into women's changing rooms, you know? I think we got bigger things to fry. And I just went, says the man who it doesn't affect. Yeah. And exactly. He said, well, you know, but come on, I think it's been beaten up. I said, really? It's beaten up? Then all we're asking for is that a man in a dress is not coming into that. That was just the one thing. And then he, because I kind of pushed back, because even the women at the table said nothing. You know, they kind of went,
1: Yeah, and this is regularly used against women who are arguing for our single-sex spaces to be for women only. We're told again and again that there's no recorded evidence of any harm coming. Since we've had sex self-ID, no, according to our opponents, no women have ever felt discomfort, fear, or been threatened or had any harm done to them at all. Therefore, men should be allowed in women's spaces. But of course, I personally know of several instances where men have been in women's spaces and they have upset the women there. But what the women do is they withdraw. They leave as fast as they can, because who's going to say to a great big man who's wrongly in a woman's changing room, you shouldn't be in here, and then be threatened with violence? So what they do is they just leave.
0: Yes.
1: And they don't go back.
0: Exactly.
1: And, you know, so, I know multiple cases where that's happened.
0: I had a woman call me relatively recently, Fern, who her baby's now, she's got twins, and her baby's now, they're toddler age, but when they were very, very young, she was in a mall, and they needed, they needed feeding, and she took them to the family room, parents' room, and she said, you know, I was running on fumes, you know, newborns, two babies, so I'm feeding them, and I'm sitting on this big couch, you know, because it was and I've got a boob out and kid on both boobs, and she said, look, I wouldn't have cared if Dad had walked in with his kid and kind of gone into and changed their baby and walked out. She said, so there I am, and two trans walk in. Well, and she said they weren't even like trying to really hide it. It was just two men in dresses walked in, sat directly opposite her watching, and one of them pulled out a doll and put the doll to his chest pretending to feed it while the other one watched, and then they looked at her, watched her as well. I couldn't believe, I was floored. She said, she said, you know what? She said, I was too tired. My babies were hungry. I fed them and then I put them in their, you know, put them in their prams and I left. And I said to her, I said, no judgment, but did you report? And she said, no, I just left. And she's never been back. She's never been back to that mall or into that family room. And this is exactly from what you're talking about. Women leave. And for whatever reason, and that's it, you know, and this crazy guy is chest feeding a baby doll. There's a place for those people, and it's called an asylum. And there they are.
1: It's shocking. It's so annoying to be told, because women don't report these things, that therefore they're not happening.
0: Yes.
1: And, you know, I know of a case where this was in a public swimming pool changing room after school, when there's lots of young kids around, and a young man in a bikini, but obviously a man, came into the girls' changing room, where there were you know, young girls and teenage girls in the room changing, and he came in. And there were some older women there who went and complained to the management. Mm. And the management didn't know what to do, because this man said he was a watchman. And the management didn't know what to do because this man said he was a woman.

0: So in the end, the mothers had to sort of insist that the management come, and the management came and told the young man that he couldn't be in that room. So he went and sat on the edge of the pool and cried. And, you know, the fact that he wanted to be in there, it's just that that just should be a red flag. Why does why does a man want to be in a room with girls changing? It's a red flag.
1: Oh, Fern. All right, look, I said at the beginning of this that we had, you know, quite a lot to get through. I don't know if I have covered off everything, Fern, but it was a really interesting read, and as I said, it's always fantastic to get you on the show. Do you think, Fern, with finally with, you know, we are but, what, 3 months? What are we in, July, August, September? Over three months to the election. Do you feel these issues that we talk about, are an election issue? We know they're an election issue. Do you think the government is doing its job or letting us down?
0: Well, I think I wish that I could feel confident that government was going to support women's rights, but I'm not confident. And of course, the definitions of a woman and man bill won't be reported back before Parliament rises up for the election. So it would be, you know, if the coalition is re-elected, will they have enough backbone to follow through with that bill or not? And of course, there's a whole lot of new negotiations would have to take place with new coalition partners. And then if the government changes, well, the bill will not progress, I'm sure.
1: But at least
0: it's now out in the open and being talked about potentially more. And there might be, well, a survey was done about a month ago, which had 37% of people said that their vote would be influenced on policies that protected women's rights. Right. So that's quite a big chunk of the electorate. So I think that the parties should be paying attention to that.
1: Yeah. I am concerned if this coalition government doesn't get in and we go back, you know, we jump to the left again, especially because we know that the Greens and Te Pāti Māori are for puberty blockers, and also, you know, no issues with trans and women's spaces. So let's just hope.
0: So there's a lot hinging on the judicial review that's happening right at the moment too.
1: Yes.
0: And I don't know how long it will take for the judge to make a ruling, but if the ruling is that the minister was right to protect children by banning the use of puberty blockers under 18, then that means that the ban will be in place and will be embedded before the election, which is really good. But if the judge goes the other way, then it would be another whole process of, you know, of the minister trying to, you know, get the ban brought in some other different way. And there's probably not enough time between now and the election to do so. So there's a lot hinging on the judicial review at the moment, and that's why I find it quite disturbing that there's almost no mention of it in mainstream media, so the vast majority of people have no idea it's happening.
1: Yeah, yes, exactly. Fern, as always, I appreciate your time. So interesting. Thank you for today. We will talk again. That is Fern Hickson. She is the spokesperson for Resist Gender Education. We're going to grab the break. 0800 debate, 3322 83 Leah Panapa with you back shortly.
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1: Well, of course, yesterday the big announcement was Paul Henry is standing for the ACT Party as a list candidate in this year's general election. He did a bevy of media yesterday, whipped all over the place. And, you know, I haven't really, to be honest, I really thought mainstream media might or legacy media might have gone a little bit harder, but they've been quite lenient. From what I've seen, in fact, he led the news last night on TV1. They brought up, you know, his comments about dick shit and a few other things that he did. They called him controversial. But I don't think they went as hard as I don't know why I thought they would, but they didn't. Social media, completely different, you know. Oh, my gosh. Some saying, you know, great, this is great for ACT. This is such a good move. To others, like, you know, oh, another rich old boomer, whatever. Now, this morning he was on with Sean Plunkett, and it was very, I knew it would be good. I mean, he's such a great communicator. And a couple of things stood out for me. this is a little bit from this morning.
11: The reason I'm doing this is to make a difference. And one of the problems is, and we've seen this multiple times in our lives, good governments get in, but they don't make a difference. Mm. They don't take the opportunity of power they have when they have it. And I haven't got, I mean, I'm not at the beginning of a runway. If I oversell it, I'm halfway down the runway, probably a little further than that. I don't have time to muck around. And this country doesn't, as you know, this country doesn't have time for the governing party to muck around. We have to make a difference. The first thing I would do would be fast track a full overhaul of the public sector.
12: Yeah,
11: you know, it is totally unacceptable that we have any public servants that aren't doing a worthwhile job. It is totally unacceptable that we have any departments, ministries that should not exist, because it's not just the immediate saving and not having them. It's the saving to our growth potential by not having them, because there are so many departments that just stand in the way. The repetition of work is staggering from what I understand. So the first thing I would do is launch a full-scale investigation there, which is ACT policy.
1: Nice. And then just as he was about to wrap up the interview, there was one question Paul wanted to ask about himself.
11: There's one thing you haven't asked me.
12: What was that? What is it?
11: Am I an alcoholic?
12: Oh, I just presumed that you were. I thought everyone knew that. I thought everyone...
11: I love it.
12: Are you still a nudist?
11: Yes, I am. Has anyone actually answered affirmatively that they are an alcoholic?
12: Oh, like I'm so often too drunk to notice if they have to be.
1: Well, that's a true sentence, that's for sure. Yeah, he is a nudist. He's been a nudist for a long time. I think it's different from a naturalist. What's the difference between a nudist and a naturalist? They both take their clothes off, do they not? Nudists must go to nudist places. No, I don't know. I really don't know. So that was a big announcement. And yesterday, just before we wrapped up the show, we announced that we were going to, us being myself and Kelly, who is my campaign manager, we're going to launch the Spartanay party, which is our the love, combining the love of two of my things, Chardonnay and the Spa. And Kelly came up with a great name for it, the Spartanay party.
13: It's got a ring to it, doesn't it? It's
1: good. And then you had some very, very cool kind of one-liners and slogans and campaign issues. Actually, I don't even know if we've touched on any issues yet.
13: We've laid down some mock policies, some policies, issues. Well, we'll get to those. I mean, it's all, you know, it's all work in progress.
1: Yeah. It's a work in progress. So it's been a while, but we thought that, you know, if we're going to launch properly a Spartanay party, which consists of two of us, Kelly's my campaign manager. I think she's in the party. We thought we have to do a song. So a song has been done, and it's here it is. Hope you enjoy.
14: Forget my.

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Question time has had its hour. We're replacing the lot with parliamentary happy hour. Every Kiwi home gets a spa pool break, a tax rebate for relaxation's sake, a balanced budget, a vintage divine, fiscal responsibility with a splash of wine.

0: Every day, New Zealanders are flooded with headlines, opinions, noise. 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
8: 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The New Zealand First campaign launch public meeting, 2 p.m. at the Dewdrop Event Centre in Monaco, Sunday 19th of July. For more information, see nzfirst.nz. Authorised by H. Howard 91 McKenna Road Fielding.
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10: In this update, European researchers found people in a small study who'd suffered heart attacks were more likely to have micro and nanoplastics in their blood. Of 60 participants, 80% of heart attack patients had some form of microplastics in their bloodstream, compared to 30% of healthy participants. Auckland University researcher Julia Shank says as understanding grows of microplastics impacts, conversations are becoming more urgent.
11: We know from studies in animals that these microplastics can contribute to inflammation, and this is sort of one of the first studies that actually links that these have now actually been found in the heart.
10: National's building and construction spokesman Chris Pink says much time and money goes into consenting large commercial buildings. The party wants to designate a specialist building consent authority for big commercial developments if elected. It would absolve councils from inspections, letting qualified engineers instead sign off work through formal producer statements, indicating they're up to code. Pink says councils would benefit from reduced liability.
12: If you think about a small council with a relatively limited staff, asking them to consent large or complex buildings is actually a great burden for them.
10: National's Mark Mitchell reckons new ACT candidate Paul Henry will be of value in Parliament, even if his background isn't political. The former broadcaster's running on the party list with hopes he'll get to be a minister. Mitchell says Henry's lived a lot of life.
13: The beauty about a democracy in New Zealand, anyone can have a go. Yeah, and that's a good thing. It's helpful, I think, that you should bring some life experience because you've got to understand the impacts and the effects that you have on people when you change laws.
10: State Highway 1's reopened south of Kaikoura more than a week after severe flooding. NZTA says drivers need to slow down with temporary speed limits and traffic management at a severely damaged section near the Conway River. That's news.
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10: In sport, Europe's football champions have ruled over the FIFA World Cup champions. Spain has beaten France 2-0 in the first semi-final of the tournament, denying French manager Didier Deschamps a third successive final as his 14-year-old reign draws to a heartbreaking close. Spain face either England or Argentina in Monday's final. France will play off for third. And FIFA's announced the artist performing at the Football World Cup closing ceremony, taking place 90 minutes before the final in New Jersey. Singers include Robbie Williams and Pussycat Dolls vocalist Nicole Scherzinger, with Oscar winner Jennifer Hudson delivering the US national anthem. Also appearing Hollywood icon Tom Cruise. And that is sport. I'm Raylene Ramsey.
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15: All right, Northland, Auckland, Coromandel Peninsula, the Bay of Plenty. We've got cloud with patchy fog overnight. We've got drizzle for Northland and Auckland tomorrow. Waikato, Waitomo and the Central High Country also in for a bit of the wet stuff, a few showers. Patchy fog overnight, showers clear tomorrow evening. It's mainly fine for Gisborne to white it up, although you should get the odd shower Thursday. Taranaki to Wellington, scattered showers, should clear in the morning or the afternoon. Nelson, Marlborough, Canterbury and Otago, scattered rain, spreading through Otago and Canterbury, elsewhere overnight. That clears to fine weather for Thursday. Bulleit to Fiordland, rain, heavy at times, thunderstorms and hail possible. It should ease to showers south of Hokitika this evening and elsewhere tomorrow, and hopefully clear by the evening. Southland's cloudy with rain spreading north tonight, turns to showers in the morning, clears inland tomorrow afternoon. And finally, the Chatham Islands, partly cloudy. We've got rain and then showers tomorrow.
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1: Good afternoon, team. I'm glad you liked the song. That's a few thumbs up there, campaign manager Kelly Fox.
2: That's always good. We did well in the, you know, the live band and all that sort of thing and cut a track. So I'm glad. I'm glad people like that. The Spardonnay party, it lives.
1: Yeah, hooray. Finally a party that will improve everyone's day. Two ticks for Spardonnay, says Damo. Brilliant song. Oh my God, Leah, I thought that was a party. Party at all. It's not a party. It's already a party, but we're just saying it's a party. Is there a dress code at the Spardonnay party? Oh yeah, togs.
2: Undies, togs. Yeah.
1: Undies, togs. Don't worry, we will play it a little bit later on in the show in case you missed it. But to more important stuff, Federated Farmers is sounding the alarm over councils rushing to sign new iwi partnership agreements before the Resource Management Act is replaced. They say Environment Canterbury is the latest council attempting to finalise a mana whakahono arohi agreement before the new planning system comes into force. The government's proposed legislation would stop councils entering into new agreements like these, but existing ones would remain. Fed Farmer says that sparked the rush to get agreements signed before the law changes, with little time for councillors or the public to properly scrutinise them. In its election platform launch last month, Federated Farmers expressed concern about the increasing number of agreements between councils and iwi that allow for co-governance or co-management of natural resources. What is going on? Mark Hooper is the Federated Farmers RMA reform spokesperson, and he joins me now. Mark, good afternoon. Good to see you.
3: Yeah, you too, Leah. Thanks.
1: First up, Mark, can you explain in just kind of in a nutshell what the Mana Whakahono Arohi Agreement actually is?
3: Yeah, I don't think that there's one standard template, but essentially the agreement that is created under the Resource Management Act, and it sets out how councils and iwi are going to work together on resource management matters. And so they can change considerably in what the implications of that might be. It might be just at a level of describing how the partner is going to work as a major stakeholder, or it could extend all the way through to essentially joint management decision making around resource management related issues.
1: Right. Hey, Mark. Sorry to butt in. We're just having some surprise technical issues. Would you mind? Kelly's going to give you a buzz on your jelly bone on your phone. And we're going to finish this off on the phone.
3: Sure.
1: Just because you're kind of, you're talking a little bit like a robot, which I know you're not. So just hang in there, team. We'll have Mark Hooper very shortly on the phone, hopefully. Yes. So quickly, team. So I'm just going to go back to some texts before we get to him. So Leah, Paul in the spa, final nudie. What, Brenda? What? What are you talking about? Love the Spardonnay party. Thank you. Great one, Leah and Kelly. You have my vote. Joanna says, oh my God, the song made me crack up driving from Clive to Napier and the Bay. Love it, Leah, says Joanna. I still live in Clive, Joanna. Do you now call it Clive? If you're still listening, that was a great little place, actually, but I hear it's quite not gentrified, but it's definitely got more people living in it. Clive to Napier. All right, I think we've got Mark on the phone.
4: Hello, Mark.
5: Hi there, back again.
1: All right, I think we've got... What's happening there, Kelly?
4: What's happening there, Kelly?
1: Something listening? Oh, my gosh. It's days like this. You need Minties. Yeah, no, we've got it now. We've got an issue on the phone. Hey, just a little bit of a... do you want to say it's an SOS? For those lovely people that have texted in, especially, well, it was about the song, actually. Here's an idea, guys. And again, I always sound like a little bit like a broken record. For those that can still watch us or listen, and you did text in when, like, Damo and B-Tar and that, would you guys like to give me a call today? That would be nice. Just a little chat, you know, because otherwise it's just Not that I'm not happy just with Kelly and I. But, yeah, just for those that are listening, that can still listen, that are watching, and you feel like you want to call in, please do. 0800-332-283. Hopefully we've got Mark. G'day, Mark.
5: Hi there. I'm back again.
1: Mark Hooper, Federated Farmers spokesperson. Right. I don't know if we need to go right back to the beginning, Mark. You were explaining, though, the agreement that the Mana Whakahono Rohi agreement is. Could you just briefly go back again what that is?
5: Yeah, sure. Just real quickly. Essentially, it's an agreement created under the Resource Management Act, and it sets out how councils and iwi work together on resource management matters. And as I was trying to explain earlier, you know, there could be a significant range in what those agreements look like, but they can allow for joint decision making on both plans and resource consents. And so that's where it starts to get into the kind of concerning end.
1: Right. Okay. So can you go into what kind of things? So in your eyes, does this give unelected groups or iwi too much influence, basically?
5: Yeah. So just really quickly, I guess, just to give an update on the situation at present, is that under the changes proposed in the new Natural Environment Bill, we don't know 100% what it's going to say. It comes back from Select Committee on Monday right, the 20th, so we'll see what the final wording is there. But there's an expectation that the ability to create these agreements in the same way as what you're able to now with the current Resource Management Act is likely to be stifled in some way. And so that's created essentially what we've got at the moment is basically a bit of a gold rush on council and iwi seeking to initiate these agreements under the old RMA. And yeah, one of the aspects of those is that they're able to they would carry forward. They have kind of statutory powers. So whatever new entity is created, there would be the statutory agreement under that would continue forward. And so that's where it becomes concerning at a whole lot of levels, because then essentially you've got a new entity that's set up that has not had any participation in the decision-making around these agreements. They've just been carried forward. And then you've also got the fact that it can extend to effectively joint decision-making processes.
1: Right.
5: And basically another word for co-governance, if you like. So you have unelected people as a result of these agreements who have decision-making plans plans and resource consenting processes. And the further concern that we would have there is that they may also, in some cases, require councils to consider effects that are outside the scope of the new Natural Environment Bill. So the new Natural Environment Bill seeks to reduce the scope of effects by removing things like consideration of mana and mori, the life force of the water, in terms of your planning decisions.
1: Yeah, right.
5: And so this is kind of potentially a backdoor avenue where this is brought back in and has to be reconsidered by new councils.
1: Okay. So we mentioned Environment Canterbury is the latest council that's attempting to finalise one of these agreements before the new planning system comes into force. What's driving this in your view? What's in it for them? Why is the council thinking it's a great thing?
5: Well, I guess it's hard to read a little bit as to what the driver or who the driver is. Obviously, there's benefits perhaps for iwi, so that might be the primary driver. Yeah. Essentially, councils, though, are obligated under statutory requirements to, once a Mana Whakahono agreement is initiated, they have to follow through with the process. And so in that sense, council are just responding to the current law. But the problem at the moment, though, is that under normal circumstances, that process could take up to 18 months, by which council has to, kind of consult and negotiate on that agreement. But in the Environment Canterbury situation, which, by the way, that agenda item got withdrawn this morning from their agenda, that's been at least delayed a little bit.
1: Right.
5: Essentially, the process was pretty close to pushing all the way through within a week. And so there is something happening within councils as well that is sort of driving them to push this through. And I don't know what they consider the advantages of that to be. As I mentioned, the Select Committee on the Natural Environment Act Bill and Planning Bill due to report back on Monday. And under normal kind of legislative processes, that could become go to Royal Assent, you know, in a relatively quick process.
1: Yeah.
5: I suspect in this case that because of the nature of those bills, it's going to take a little bit longer. But that might be an underlying driving force that's trying to push councils forward to get this completed before next week.
1: Right. You pointed to Northland Regional Council's agreement. They've got something similar, haven't they? Is it Tirunanga or Ngāti Hine? Is it pretty much the same thing, just with a different title? Dare I say it?
5: Yeah. That's right. So it's been a, as I mentioned earlier, a little bit of a gold rush on these. So the Horizons area, Northland, Taranaki, now Ekan. There's quite a number of them in process, I guess, and so just coming in various names. And as I say, they do come in various shapes and forms. So some will be essentially better than others, but you know, there's a high risk there too. Just another point is that, you know, one of the things that really we've been kind of pushing quite hard for in terms of the new Natural Environment Bill is to remove the process of having cultural impact assessments on individual resource consent.
1: Oh, right.
5: And, you know, that sort of resonates quite well with the intent and purpose of the new bill, that you have this enjoyment of property rights, and it's not up to individual landholders to negotiate with a range of different iwi or runanga groups, depending on where they're located. But yeah, again, under these agreements, it could result in the sort of joint decision making extending down to cultural impact assessments required
1: cultural
5: on individual
1: impact consent. Assessments. Goodness me. So am I got the straight market? You know, that affects things for the average farmer. Like, I think you touched on consents for something like a new shed or a feed bed or worker accommodation.
5: Yeah, that's right. And it could extend around water take. Whether you're operating more irrigation systems and things like that, but essentially, or potentially, I guess anything that you need a resource consent for under the current arrangement could be. Remembering, though, of course, that the other thing that we're working towards under the new Natural Environment Bill is that we would have a process where we have considerably less consents. Hopefully, that's been an outcome from it. So some of those things, you know, we would see might disappear or be managed under a new sort of national standard as opposed to individual resource consents, or managed under a farm plan, for example. So that might reduce that aspect of it, but it's still potentially there in terms of if you've got a slightly more complex issue that requires a consent.
1: So you said with the environment with Environment Canterbury in the latest council, they've now moved it out. You said they had a week, and now that's been pushed out. Correct. So that's good. So is there anything? Did you ask the government to step in on this, or now it's okay?
5: Yeah. No. So if we just go back a little way, right back in our submission on the new RMA, we'd asked for these agreements to be removed in entirety because of the issues, the rollover issues that we've just discussed.
1: Yeah.
5: Or at the very least, to ensure that there are no new agreements, and that is still a possibility. So that's again a driver of the current kind of term that I've been using, and then in addition to that, we're also, I guess, asking that there'd be some kind of scope or limitations of scope applied to these agreements. So if they are going to carry over, then there has to be some kind of statutory oversight of them so that they don't, you know, go beyond the beyond their reach and basically interfering, I guess, with what we term good democracy.
1: Yeah. Mark, you're not. The Federated Farmers isn't against councils working with iwi, are they?
5: No, and I think in a lot of cases, you know, there might be situations where these agreements are actually useful in terms of just describing what that relationship might be as in terms of how consultation might take place with a key stakeholder. I guess the only concern in that regard is that, you know, there are a lot of other key stakeholders with councils and stuff, and they don't have the opportunity to create special agreements. But, you know, that's not necessarily a bad thing in and of itself. It's just where the scope and extent, you know, sort of kind of goes beyond what's desirable.
1: Yeah, yep, fair call. Mark, I appreciate your time. Thank you for hanging in there with our tech issues. That is Mark Hooper, Federated Farmers RMA reform spokesperson. All right, we're going to grab a break, team. You are with Leah Parnapa and producer Kelly. We are back shortly.
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1: Before an election, everyone's got an opinion. 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
2: How is this for a story? So if you go into a supermarket and or a shop, it doesn't have to be the supermarket, just any shop. Now, did you know that that you don't have to empty your bag, right? So if a security guard comes up to you or someone in the shop comes up and says, could you please show me what is in your bag? By law, you do not have to show them. And if you do, you have to give consent and you can unload it. You can open the bag and pull stuff out. I don't know if people know that. I would have thought, look, again, if someone came up to me in a shop and said, can we have a look in your bag? As much as I'd go, wow, okay. I would have let them do it because I know they would not find, you know, something in there that I've nicked from the shop. But I would have let them do it and I would have just gone, you're right then. Now, I don't know if you've seen this, but there's this, how far is this father gone? This is at a Pack and Save in Lower Hutt. Now, he has, Pack and Save in Lower Hutt has apologised to this guy who says he and his son were humiliated after a store employee searched his bag without permission. His name is Hamid Ashraf. He was scanning items at the self-checkout of a Pack and Save in Lower Hutt. An employee started searching his shopping bag from another store. I don't really like those self-checkouts, but I mean, if anyone's going to watch you, it's at a self-checkout. Anyway, so he's there, he's scanning, he's got his son with him. There's another bag from another shop, which he's obviously just put down next to him. And this employee goes up and starts looking through that bag. He said this was the second time this has happened at that store. Interesting. Anyway, Ashraf said to the staffer, why are you doing this? Especially since he hadn't even completed his purchase. He said the staff member told him, we have a right to check bags. Wrong. Ashraf says, me and my son were both offended and embarrassed because there were so many people just watching. It was the weekend and it was busy. I mean, look, I get it. It is a bit embarrassing. But I still would have thought they've got every right to, but they don't. But, you know, it's a little bit embarrassing. Anyway, so this person's going through his bag. He added that some of his son's schoolmates were also there and that his son felt humiliated when he went back to school. Come on. It gets better. Ashraf described bystanders at the incident looking at him as if he were in his words, a thief or an animal at the zoo. Methinks he's milking this. So this time, he said he decided to take the matter to the media and formally complained to Pack and Save. In an email to Ashraf, the supermarket apologised and they offered him a $100 Pack and Save gift card. A fair call, you know. But guess what? He turned it down. No thanks. A Foodstuffs North Island spokesman said in a statement, our review confirmed that staff did act outside our policy. Our teams can request to see a bag and they do not have the right, but they do not have the right to search it. Any check must only occur with the customer's consent and with the customer presenting the contents themselves. The supermarket said it reinforced policies and training around customer rights and privacy, and it said it took the incident seriously and would investigate accordingly. So, look, they've done the right thing. They've said, look, our bad, our customers, you are right, we should not have done that. We will be teaching our staff correctly what they should be doing. our bad. Here's a $100 gift. Here's a $100 to spend in Pack and Save with our humble apologies. But the apology was not enough for Ashraf, who said, not only do I want, I still want an apology, but wait for it. He wants it from the head of Pack and Save. He wants the owner of Pack and Save, not just, you know, the minions. He wants the owner to humbly apologise and to him and his son, and he wants monetary compensation. But he said, but he has not come out in the media or anywhere to say what the amount is seeking. Now, I'm guessing it is going to be more than a $100 gift card. Now, he wrote to Chris Quinn, who was the head of Foodstuffs. He owns Pack and Save. Now, Quinn replied to Ashraf and said that it had been, he understood the situation. He offered the gift card as a goodwill gesture and that financial compensation was not appropriate in this situation. Quinn said the incident was reviewed and steps have been taken to assure that it does not happen again. Now, a barrister has been asked, what does this mean if this happens to us? I mean, has Mr. Ashraf, you know, gone far too far, or has he got every right to demand more? Barrister Simon Shammy said retail staff do not have the right to search customers' personal property without permission. Well, we've established that now. Thank you. If they've asked to search your bag, you can refuse. If they try to use force, they're committing a criminal assault, and you may also have a civil claim against them for compensation. This is what Mr. Ashraf obviously understands. He goes on to say authorised, unauthorised searches could be considered as infringing on a person's right to privacy. $2.3 billion in retail theft every year. Supermarkets, millions a week. Anywho, as a result, complaints could be made to the Human Rights Commission or the Office of the Privy Commissioner. So there's lots of avenues that Mr. Ashraf can go down. And trust me, he's knocking on all these doors. Another barrister, Marie Taylor Ciphers. I love a barrister with a triple banger name. Marie Taylor Ciphers says complaints to the Privacy Commissioner and Ombudsman would most likely end in an apology rather than compensation. She says one remedy would be to sue the supermarket. But she said this will be prohibitively expensive for most. Mr. Ashraf says he's even lodged a complaint with the Privacy Commissioner. All right, so I suppose the question here is, did the supermarket offer the correct compensation for the staff rifling through Mr. Ashraf's bags? $100 voucher, you know, those gift cards that you can buy when you're standing at the supermarket. Is that enough? Personally, I would have taken it. Or, you know, maybe we are just, I'm only assuming here, I could be completely wrong, but I think Mr. Ashraf might not have been born in New Zealand and he might see things a little differently. But I could be wrong, but I think I'm not. But I think Kiwis on the whole go, oh, it's all right. Yep, apologies, cool. $100 for it. Yeah, sweet. So maybe supermarkets make a lot of money. We all talk about the money that they make, but does it mean that someone like Mr. Ashraf can hold this over them? Apology? He wants apology from the top. The guy said, did he say he was going to apologise? Chris Quinn, head of Foodstuffs, owns Pack and Save. He's given him this gift card as a goodwill gesture. And that financial compensation is not appropriate in this situation, or is it? They didn't hurt him. They didn't tackle them to the ground. Now, this is where, when we start getting these security guards, if it happens, when we get security guards that have higher powers, they will be able to go through your bags, our bags, my bag as well. And this is why we need them. This is why I think we need these security guards. If they can walk up and go through your bag, it's embarrassing. I get embarrassed when I'm at the, even when I go through international and they pull you aside and they pat you down slightly. I always feel a little bit kind of, oh, people are watching. But they expect that at the airport. I don't know. I just saw it and I thought, part of me goes, Mr. Ashraf, you are, part of me admires what you're trying to do, Hamid Ashraf. But dude, you're getting $100. Your kid's okay. To say that your kid was like embarrassed at school because his schoolmates were there, you are taking the mickey. Karen says, yeah, I'll tell Ashraf to bugger off. Well, I thought the same. Karen, I think, yeah, I think I'm with you on that one. But there's still maybe a little bit of me that goes, you know what? If you can go for it, should you go for it? Should the supermarket have learnt their lesson? Is this a tough lesson to learn? Maybe expensive lesson to learn? Maybe not, because they've got all the money. I don't know. One thing I do want them to tell all their workers at supermarkets, and I have actually stepped a manager aside and said, I do come across then as a little one of those women. I don't want to say Karen, because Karen, you text in. Could you please tell your staff to pack my groceries? That's my only bugbear. You can look in my bag, seriously. Look in my bag. I've got nothing. I've nicked nothing. But just pack my bloody groceries. And I do not like, I'll go to Pack and Save if I wanted to do my own groceries. But that's my hang up. I am here. I was just taking a breath. Kelly's looking at me. I'm just thinking, Kelly.
3: Oh, way to give a producer a heart attack when everything suddenly goes quiet and I'm like, that's all right.
2: I'm taking a break and I'm naming some water.
3: That's good. Look good. Made me thirsty.
2: Oh, no, that was it. No thirst. And I was going to talk about, no, I had a thought.
3: Mm.
2: I might come back with it, actually.
3: Okay.
2: I'm just going to gather myself. Oh, no. Okay, no, I will.
3: You okay? Oh my God.
2: I keep saying, no, I'm going to come back from a break. I will be back shortly.
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7: Where do these Emain Keyliffs and the Castor Semenyas and the Lin Yutings and all those people fit at the Olympics? Because there's a part of me that says, listen, I don't want to stop you playing sport. What do we do? So all the transgender people too, what do we do with them? They can't play women's sport. Okay, no, understood that. And the international athletics, amateur athletics, or and the professional athletics, obviously, have said you can't. Fair enough. They can't play rugby. Fair enough. Yeah, but what about this group that's in the middle? Where do they go if they don't play women's sport? And yet, to all intents and purposes, they've been living as a woman their entire lives.
6: Michael Laws, Uncensored, on the platform. 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
8: Hello, Brenda. Welcome in.
9: Hello, sweet girl. How's it going? Good? Good.
8: Don't ask.
9: So what I was wanting to know was I didn't hear these policies, and I think I'm sure we need to actually build onto these policies, and I'm sure that callers can actually phone in and either criticise our policies or add to our policies, because we need some more policies for this fabulous Friday night.
8: To be fair, I didn't come up with them. I left that to my campaign manager, because she's... She's all onto it. Because Brenda, you see, I kind of felt left out because Michael Laws, of course, has announced New Zealand First. Yes. Paul Henry with the ACT Party yesterday. So I thought, well, the issues, you know, I've had my spa for 20-odd years. I love my spa.
9: Yeah, man.
8: We all know Leah loves her Chardonnay. So, and then Kelly came up with Spa Donnay. Which is actually brilliant. Of course, the song was made, which I will play again. Hey, but actually, yes. Just before that, Brenda, what do you make of Paul Henry's announcement?
9: At first, I was like, oh my God, is this the weeks for, you know, for random folks putting up their hands for politics.
8: The week for random.
9: You know, like, yeah, well, you know, I mean, you know what I mean? Like, not random, but, you know. I mean, Michael, no, you're not random either. God, let's choose another word, Brenda. But yeah. After listening to him this morning, which was a hilarious conversation between him and Sean. My God, that was funny. Especially the alcoholic question. That just, you know, that was quick on both.
8: Oh,
9: that was funny. Especially the alcoholic question. That just, you know, that was quick on both of their parts. But just, I think, because I had a conversation with my daughter over the weekend and asked her, where are you voting this year? You know, we've traditionally been a national voting, and then we sort of started to throw a vote to ACT. Never having thrown a vote to New Zealand First, because I had always thought that Winston was a traitor.
8: Yeah, yeah,
9: and I
8: hear you.
9: Trust him.
8: Yeah.
9: But then I sort of went,

0: Michael went for the New Zealand first, I was like, actually, I wonder if it's risky enough to go one with New Zealand first and one with ACT.
1: Yeah.
0: And then after actually hearing Paul this morning, and something that he said really resonated with me, and it was to do with getting ahead in life and, you know, sort of people's jealousy of his past and just that he started off, you know, with exactly this. He started off below, you know, below the line.
1: Yeah, I heard
0: and
1: that.
0: And worked his way up in a country that he saw that at the time offered opportunities. And I was like, dear God, you know, I really hear you on that. And that resonated with me. And based on that, I was hook, line, and sinker sold. So, yeah, just on that, you know, and I mean, just yesterday I was rambling on to you about how it's not a popularity vote, you dumbasses, you know.
1: That's right. Yeah, why is it a popularity vote? It's not, what did you say, don't swipe left? Is it a swipe left or a swipe right?
0: It's not a Tinder vote. Yeah, it is policy. But it was, if that is their policy and that is their message, that they literally, you know, go get them. If you are, you know, and a lot of people are running Paul down by the amount of money that he's had. But he's got the money. As somebody said this morning to Sean, why would I take the vote of some scroty fish shop person? He's never even run there. You know who we're talking about, right?
1: I'm not going to
0: scroty fish shop person. Yeah. You know, so Paul actually just, I think he's inspiring. And so that's their message. And I've always liked David Seymour. So, hey, and I'm not a, you know, sheltered, I'm going to be all coy about who I'm going to vote for. I don't see that there's anything shameful to be blaring it from the top of the rooftops that you're going to vote for, who you're going to vote for. It's not something that is a secret. It shouldn't just be like something so personal we can't talk. So both my votes act, doom, bomb, done.
1: Ooh.
0: That's me. So yeah, and I used to find Paul hilarious when he was on the radio. My God, I can remember his naughty giggle and just about having to stop my car listening to him giggling. And I just thought, this is the funniest guy I've, you know. And I know everyone said he's opinionated. I don't care.
1: Yeah.
0: Things don't bother me. Be smart.
1: I was thinking about it this morning because I brought it up with my husband. I said with Paul, and I go back decades with him, Brenda, which is strange because I'm still only 35. Yes. But anyway, and he's even though he's 65, amazing. And I used to work with him and always found him, you know, so sharp and so I found him really funny, and him and I used to have a great time because I was reading news for him when he was doing a drive show on Radio Live back in the day.
0: Yeah, wow.
1: And so I'd go in and read the bulletins, and then he would pop in, you know, he'd turn the mic on. Like I'd talk to Kelly, he'd just started to go, oh, so that thing that you mentioned in the news, blah, blah, blah. And then he realised that I, you know, could give back as much as he gave, and we were laughing, and then he would always, what is it with me and my cars? Everyone picks on all my cars. He's got classic cars. He loves his vintage. You know, he can afford it. Bless, you know, good on him.
0: Yes.
1: But he said, Leah, what? I always remember this. He goes, so petrol had gone up. You know, back then, Brenda, it was probably gone over $1 a litre or something.
0: Oh,
1: and he said, so what petrol do you put in your car, Leah? You read that, you know, that story you had about how expensive fuel is. And I said, oh, yeah, no, I put in, because I had a Honda Prelude. No, I didn't. I had a Toyota Celica, a bright red, two-doored, red Rocket Toyota Celica, which I loved, like I've loved all my cars. And he goes, what do you put in that thing out the front?
0: And I said,
1: he was just teasing me, and I said, oh, I put in, you know, 98. And he goes, what? And I said, well, 95. And he goes, Leah, why are you putting in super like fuel? Put in 91. You're wasting money on that. And I said, listen, Paul, I said, I will put in whatever I want into my little sports car. And then he laughed and said, that is not a sports car, Leah. I've got a sports car. And then

0: Then it transpired, Brenda. It just went down this rabbit hole where he said, if I was hit by a car or if I was bleeding out on the road, I would not let you put me in your car and drive you to hospital.
1: Don't you love how these conversations, like, just grow an animal on their own?
0: That's and I said, well, don't stand in front of my car because your wish could come true.
1: Yeah, totally. Oh, my
0: so that's goodness. A kind of back and forth. You know, he was always... And then he did come in one day and he said, I was stopped in the halls of TVNZ today, because he was doing one of his night shows as well. And he said, and they said to me, I like you and Leah. What's that woman's name that you're with? And he said, oh, it's Leah. She's my newsreader, Leah Barnaba. And apparently this person said, I really like her. I like you two together. And he said to them, Leah, well, I'm the talent, obviously. And I said, Paul, I bet you did say that. And he goes, I did say that to them, Leah. I said, I'm the talent. So again, that's his persona. And I just walked away laughing. I mean, it was not a malicious thing, but that's exactly how he comes across, right? So have you got to go, Brenda Boo?
1: No, I set my own alarm off. I actually put a beacon 5 minutes on my door, but
0: oh, dear me.
1: A piece of dirt on the carpet. This makes you,
0: oh, dear. Oh, no, and. You know,
1: I'm
0: just
1: sure
0: but just
1: huge amounts of anecdotes, hey.
0: Yeah, the thing is too, well, what I was gonna say is I said to my husband this morning, I heard him say on with Sean this morning that he saw himself doing if it was gonna happen, he wanted to do 2 terms, 6 years. I thought, wow, golly, that's I don't know why I thought he'd only want 1 term, but I thought, well, okay, that's cool. But, it's such a different life, Brenda, from living the life that he's led, with his TV and his radio and all his other things. I wonder if the mundane side of it, of sitting in the house at night and listening to their speeches and, I don't know.
1: I would just suppose, is the love of wanting to make change bigger than the fear of being bored? I suppose.
0: Because, it's a very different world. It can be part of politics as boring as it can be, and it's long and it's thankless, and he's not going to be treated like a movie star,
1: No, he's not.
0: So that's the only...
1: I think it's going to... Yeah. It will be telling. It sure will be telling.
0: Yes.
1: I suppose we're just going to watch this space, hey?
0: Mm. But it is a good move. It is a good move. I was surprised, Brenda. None of my sources told me that. I'd been to the ACT rally the weekend before, and I didn't see. I saw David for a whole 3 seconds, so he didn't tell me, of course. But it was a shock. Shock and not a shock.
1: Well, I wonder who's next.
0: I know. Oh, Brenda, maybe John Campbell might be signing with Labor.
1: Oh, my God. Imagine. Yes, that would make a whole lot of sense. Oh,
0: where's Mikey Schumann gone? What about Mikey?
1: Yes. Oh, hell. Oh, no. Yes, she should go join the Greens. Oh, my goodness.
0: She's gone to the Greens or the Māori Party. And then, Brenda, what about me? Oh, that's right. The Spartanay Party. That's right.
1: Don't
0: Spartanay
1: you worry
0: party.
1: About that. And I think I need a position in this party as a something.
0: Oh, Brenda.
1: We'll figure out what that is.
0: Brenda, hey, you are on the team. Once Kelly and I get the funding, there will be a job offer in Gisborne for you.
1: I'll have to come up and jump in your spa with the Chardonnay.
0: With a Chardonnay. Marley Moo will be our Marley Moo, your horse will be the
1: mascot.
0: He'll be our mascot as well. The plan is coming together.
1: Yes.
0: Good on you, Brenda.
1: Someday I'm going to get you on him, darling.
0: Oh, yes.
1: All right.
0: Thank you. Oh, my God. Thank you so much.
1: Yeah.
0: All right.
1: It will be fun. I mean, it's that wide that you will. Yeah. No, you won't know what's hit you. But but no, we will definitely. And I have a lovely afternoon. The sun is shining here in Gisborne. It's a bluebird day.
0: Oh, nice.
1: Yes. It's all going to be good. And guess what? I was able to talk to you without getting cut off. Hallelujah.
0: Hey, it's a good day.
1: Just wait for me to... This is what happens when I'm listening. I have the most important piece of news to finish. It'll be dead air. Wait till you hear the amazing dead air. What? No! It's been unbelievable to how dependent I am on this on the platform. Really, it is. Anyway, have a lovely afternoon.
0: Love. You too. Thanks for the call. Love you lots. Any day above ground is a good day, Brenda. Hello, Kate.
2: Oh, good afternoon. Sorry, didn't want to interrupt you and Brenda.
0: No.
2: but I thought I'd just call in quickly. I think for your political party, they must love horses, birds and dogs.
0: Oh, yes. Of course.
2: And I can't join them with a Chardonnay, but I could serve you a Barocca in the spa pool the following day.
0: Yes, you're part of the recovery team.
2: I'm the recovery team, that's right. I'm the backup support.
0: I just wanted to talk quickly
2: about the Paul Henry. I think this is just fabulous. I mean, I'm just so excited for the election now. I texted into Sean, I'm not sure if he read it out or not, but, you know, if I'm ever feeling a bit down, I go on YouTube and I find the best of Paul Henry.
0: That's brilliant.
2: I do. He gives me a real good laugh, and I'm reminded when I hear him speak of why I did actually used to tune in to breakfast TV.
0: Yeah.
2: You know, those were the good old days. And the thing that I love about him, I'm not going to agree with everything that he says, but he's got a wicked sense of humour, and he says it like it is, and I love that. I don't care if I disagree with someone, if they just are straight up and tell me like it is, then I've got a huge amount of respect for them. And that's one thing I've noticed about lefties, and you probably made a similar observation, is they've just actually got no sense of humour. Can't laugh at themselves. They think it's funny to sort of say nasty things about people, but that's not funny. In my life, I've actually found that funny people are actually often the most intelligent. Actually have to be quite witty and sharp and quick to be really, truly funny. Yeah. So anyway, Brenda was... Oh, sorry.
0: Wait, keep going. Yes, Brenda was what?
2: I was just going to say, Brenda was saying that she's going to do two ticks act, but I've been thinking, you know, because I was listening to the interview Michael did with Metepeka Rakawa Tate, who's one of my locals, they're all talking about how they're going to be all strategic and everything. Well, we can be strategic as well. And so what I've decided to do, and I'll talk to hubby about this as well, is, you know, reluctantly I'll probably vote for National for the seat, but I'll give my party vote to either ACT or New Zealand First. So what we need to do is shore up the right by giving safe National seats our vote. Nothing personal against anyone else standing there, but we need to get those safe National seats, or, you know, the ones that have the large majority, we need to get them back in.
0: Yep.
2: And then we need to give our party vote to either ACT or New Zealand First, and boom, we're in with that right-wing bloc again. And next time, we'll get more action because National will get the message.
0: That's a wise... Look, Kate, I think that's a very wise thing to do because, you know, if you do and you really like ACT, that's great, and you really love New Zealand First, that's great. And, yeah, you can give them both ticks, but they might not be... You know, you could be wasting wasting your vote. Party vote, yes, but you've got to be strategic as into where you put that tick. So there's a lot of even Chris Hipkins saying about the Opportunity Party that he's worried that they're gonna take away from Labor. And give like the party vote to Opportunity. So he wants every party wants the two ticks to come their way. So but he's a little concerned about the split between that. This is what people are saying. Oh, well, if I do Labor, but then I give my party vote to Opportunity. You know what I mean?
2: I do. And I think we've got to be careful, us people over on our side, if I can say that, is what we don't want is we don't want to split conservative votes in areas that are usually safely on the conservative side. We do not want to do that because that's actually not going to help us at all. We need to get as many... So, you know, we should be strategic about it. hubby's probably going to vote, you know, either ACT or New Zealand First, and I'll vote for the other one just to have a,
0: even it up.
2: Have a bob each way.
0: A bob each way.
2: Yep. And my young fellow who's just been up here, he's very conservative at his age. He's 21. So, yep, he'll be doing similar thing, really. He's done those sort of surveys online, and he comes out conservative every time. So, yep.
0: Okay.
2: So that's good.
0: I was thinking about this too, you know, with the way how tight it could be. And and the numbers that say ACT party's kind of struggled a little bit to get off like the 7%, you know, I think the highest they've got is about 10, and then they've dropped down and Paul, if we go back to Paul, he's pretty much guaranteed a seat, isn't he? He's a list, but they'll move him up. So
2: We need a strong, courageous voice like his in Parliament, because, you know, if just say Joe Bloggs, like someone like me, ran for ACT or whatever, I don't have the not just the knowledge, but that having that financial background, it gives you a freedom that people like myself just don't, you know, I just haven't, I'm not afforded that because I'm just an average person. But so I think it's good because he's not there for the money. He's there for the right reasons. He's there for his children and his grandchildren, and he's invested in the future of New Zealand, like Michael Laws is, because he's got a young family, and that's why I like Michael, because he's kept us all abreast of what's been going on in the education and all of this kind of thing, because he's invested in it personally, and that's what I like. And unfortunately, a lot of those left-wing people, they, you know, a few of them have got kids, and a few of them, you know, have got sort of, you know, they might be sort of rainbow people or whatever. They just, I don't know. I just can't understand how. And what Paul said to me, which really resonated, Paul Henry, was that we are not going to tax and borrow our way out of the situation we've got ourselves.
0: We're into prosperity.
2: He's nailed it. We simply can't put more tax on people, and we certainly can't afford to borrow any more money. We've got to cut our spending, and we've got to get those people off their backsides to be more productive rather than, you know, sitting around all day. There's hundreds of thousands of people every single day who should be getting up and doing some of these more menial jobs. If they can drive a car to the pub or to McDonald's, they can drive a courier van or an Uber or a pizza delivery van, you know?
0: Anyway, it's all good. And there's no change back. I'll take the whole 5 cents. Good on you, Kate.
2: Awesome.
0: All right, love, have a good afternoon. Thanks for the call. Few texts to get through about what we've just talking about, so I will get to that after the news. We will be back shortly on the platform.
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0: needs to find a way to rein the ABs in at Eden Park on Saturday.
1: The speed of ball they've been getting in the first couple of games has allowed their game to flow, and for guys like Cam Royga to have a positive influence on the game for their back three players that are all great athletes and good ball players as well.
0: FIFA looked to have scored another own goal at the World Cup, causing outrage with a halftime show that will break their own rules. Halftime must not exceed 15 minutes. But with the likes of Justin Bieber, Madonna, Shakira and Coldplay performing, broadcasters are preparing halftime to go as long as 30 minutes.
2: It's time for climate change on the platform. It's time for climate change on the platform. 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
3: For Northland, Auckland, Coromandel Peninsula and the Bay of Plenty, we've got some cloudy conditions with patchy fog overnight, followed by drizzle for Northland and Auckland tomorrow. Waitomo, Waikato and the Central High Country, we've got a few showers but patchy fog overnight. Showers should clear tomorrow evening. For Gisborne to Wairarapa, mainly fine, might get the odd shower tomorrow. Taranaki to Wellington, scattered showers. It should clear in the morning or the afternoon. Nelson, Marlborough, Canterbury and Otago. Scattered rain spreads through Otago and Canterbury elsewhere overnight. Should clear to fine weather tomorrow. For Buller to Fiordland, rain heavy at times. Thunderstorms and hail are possible. Rain easing to showers south of Hokitika this evening and elsewhere tomorrow before clearing in the evening. For Southland, partly cloudy, rain spreading north tonight. Easing back to showers in the morning. Should clear inland tomorrow afternoon. Finally, the Chatham Islands, partly cloudy. Tomorrow we've got rain, but it eases back to showers.
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1: Good afternoon. Good afternoon. Welcome. Welcome to the platform. Leah Parnapper with you, producer Kelly. Coming up, if you missed out on it, the first play, we've got a new song for you coming up about our Spardonnay party that Kelly and I launched yesterday with very little fanfare, I must say. I don't know where the cameras were, Kelly. I mean,
2: no, it's remiss of us to not have a press stand up or anything.
1: I reckon.
2: Calling the mainstream media, and
1: obviously Paul Henry got all the ribbons and the accolades. But
2: see, you've got to do it on a day where you're not going to get overshadowed by
1: overshadowed
2: other media people.
1: By Paul Henry. But you know what, though, we're that kind of quiet party in the background that will just, you know.
2: That's right.
1: When you least expect it, we will be there.
2: We're not about the glitz and the glamour. We're about to, well, we might be about glitz, but not the glamour. We can quietly do things in the background, you know, in the spa pool.
1: I do like a bit of glamour, but look, we've got the song for you coming up if you missed it. Bit of fun today. 0800 332 283. More important things before that. In Auckland, where I live, there's a lot of building that has been going on, but I've noticed there is also a lot of building sites where there is not a lot going on and has not been for quite some time. I don't know what the build time is, but there is one particular house we pass quite a bit, and it's literally been no one on it for quite some time. Whether they're in trouble or they've stopped or whatever, I don't know, but I do know the building industry is doing it tough. Hundreds of construction companies have disappeared over the past couple of years. Many builders are uncertain about where next year's work will come from. Certified Builders says cancelled projects, rising costs, and a lack of long-term certainty have hammered confidence, and is calling for bipartisan support on major infrastructure so projects aren't shelved every time governments change. The organisation is also raising the alarm over proposed changes to the way the Ministry of Education awards school building contracts. The ministry wants to replace a panel of around, I believe, 190.

0: approved builders, with just 9 to 15 regional suppliers for around 250 school building projects each year. To walk us through these issues, I'm joined by the Certified Builders Chief Executive, Malcolm Fleming. Malcolm, good afternoon.
1: Good afternoon, Leah. Nice to be on your program.
0: Look, I appreciate your time, Malcolm. Give us a sense of how tough it's been out there, or how tough it is for builders and the industry at the moment.
1: Yeah, I'll walk you through that, and also perhaps touch on a couple of stats that have come through in the last week or so, which has been quite interesting. But
0: sure.
1: As you said in the introduction, it's been a tough couple of years for the construction industry. Doing it hard with the number of participants in our industry has been reduced, and about 15,000 by most accounts have left our industry. That's either left our industry and stayed in New Zealand, or stayed within the industry and moved offshore. So there's a number of reasons for that. Some of that is the pipeline of central government work came to a halt or pausing about 2.5 years ago. So social housing, hospitals, schools, for example, projects that had been designed, some of them been consented, and some of them even been awarded main contractors, came to a halt. And that devastated the industry. That sort of rippled on through that. Those who were looking forward to projects coming their way no longer had. They had to then sort of, you know, particularly large ones, had to think, okay, where can I find work? They drop down lanes, if you like, into smaller building work and go to the regions. That elbowed out smaller players. The whole domino effect started to take place. Coupled with that, there's also general uncertainty about the outlook of the economy as well, and that was hitting homeowners as well, and certainly about their own jobs, particularly in areas like Wellington, for example. So that's sort of been the scene setter for the last couple of years. We'd come out of COVID, and you might recall we hit some pretty high numbers of building consent numbers through COVID. You might recall it was in 2021 we breached 40,000 building consents for the first time since 1976, and they've been 1974 rather, and they've been keeping the record since 1966. So to use, say, I race cars and use a rev counter analogy, back in 2021, 2022, we were redlining as an industry. And it even went higher again in 2022 when we went to 50,000 building consents. And you might remember those times as well, that there was cost escalation really running amok at the time. There were supply chain issues. Builders couldn't complete their projects. They couldn't get products.
0: Yeah.
1: Costs were out of control, and it was a very difficult time and challenging time for the industry. Go 12 months on from that, 2023, and suddenly, to use my rev counter analogy, we're down to idle. So we're from redlining to idle all within about 18 months, which has made the whole thing quite difficult. What's happened in the last, going into the start of this year, there was some cause for optimism. First of all, the construction pipeline report, and this is assembled by BNB and with inputs from Pacificom and from Brands, and that was painting a picture in December of forward workload for 5 years rising quite strongly. It was talking about 2025 being the low point of the economic cycle, and then slow growth and consistent growth from 2026 for 5 years to 2031. So that set the scene in December for some positivity entering the market. Look, we're coming out of this really difficult period of time to forward workload. We were seeing the data internally here at New Zealand Certified Builders. We were seeing that our members were downloading building contracts at a greater rate than they had any time over the previous year.

0: the arc of the last couple of years.
1: Oof.
0: And but in the last week, it's been really quite interesting. Last week, we got Statistics NZ data talking about the end of May of this year, that there is 39,000 building consents for the rolling 12 months. That's 19% up on May last year. And that is a very good number. If you remember my earlier comment that we breached 40,000 back in 2021 for the first time since 1974, it's a pretty respectable number.
1: 21.
0: And it's not all building consents go to be work immediately, but it is a good proxy.
1: What are you putting that down to, Malcolm, that number?
0: Well, it's a surprise, to be honest. And it was followed up by another surprise in terms of some totality. Sort of put out some data yesterday, and they were talking about Q2, so quarter two of this year, so that's 1st of April through to 30th of June. The rise in building products was 1.1%. And for the 12-month rolling number, sitting around 3.5%. That is a number well below enough. That is a number well below expectations, given the Iran war and all that cost escalation.
1: Yeah.
0: It's just a factor we were seeing coming through. So expectation that was much higher. So that it's not. And the 12-month rate is below where we sit averagely in terms of generally up to 4%. So they're quite good numbers.
1: And again, you're not like 100% sure why you've seen these.
0: No, I'm quietly pleased.
1: Quietly pleased.
0: But surprising and pleased. But if I've been out talking to members lately, I was down in Christchurch a couple of weeks ago, and they're pretty optimistic bunch down there. I mean, one of our members has got 40 new builds in front of them at the moment. Another builder who has been finding it tough to get new building work and is now doing commercial work and sort of picking that up. Part of the sort of good news, if it can be any good news story about the last couple of years, is that our members have been proven to be quite resilient in terms of doing finding alternate work.
1: Yeah.
0: So as the new building works softens, they've been doing renovations and additions. You know, the one bit of the data that's sort of been standing up, and also doing things like commercial fit outs and commercial works, and also Ministry of Education works as well.
1: Okay, so Malcolm, could we look at the construction hireage? Because, we've talked about the boom to the bust at the year ending 2024. Did we lose a large number of people to Australia? Do you know?
0: The numbers that is generally quoted is that we've lost 15,000 people, and a lot of them, who particularly those who wished to stay in the industry, did go to Australia.
1: Yeah. Okay.
0: And that's across the board. So that is carpenters like those I represent, through to engineers and other professional consultants.
1: Yeah. All off to Aussie. What does the industry need, Malcolm, to get back on its feet? Although you've mentioned already some surprising numbers that would make us believe it's starting to happen. I know you're calling for bipartisan support on infrastructure. Why is that so important?
0: It's essential, and I'm talking to members of both political parties. As recently today, having a conversation with one of them, just really reinforcing the message that it's been very destructive. The pausing of projects that were already being projected to come through the system, already passed through the system to start work. We can't afford to have that happen again. So just really underlining that whatever the new government looks like, that there is a commitment to those that have already

0: We've been priced, had already been priced, been and they had the design done and ready to, got consent or about to go to consent. So they continue to fly on through. That industry has line of sight on those, and that they can rely on them to be hit the market. Good for those who get them, and for those that don't get them, that takes a player out of action so that other projects are available to bid on.
1: Yeah. Malcolm, while I have you, let's talk about the Ministry of Education proposal called Regional Supplier Program. I think I've got that right. In simple terms, what is it planning to do?
0: Okay. So the Ministry of Education each year, by their numbers, they undertake or engage builders to do 270 projects across the country. Yes. Now, these are the projects that are separate from individual schools doing their own thing. So individual schools do their own maintenance thing. They would need to update a bathroom block or whatever. So that's outside of this. Okay. Currently, they have panel arrangements on which builders sit. And across the country, on those various panels, is 190 builders who are able to bid for those 270 contracts in any given year. The proposal, in simple terms, is that they're making a fundamental change and that the panel structure will be replaced by another that has somewhere between 9 and a maximum of 15 larger contractors who will be doing all of those 270 projects across the country.
1: Oh, okay. So the ministry, from what I could work out, says this will make school building projects more efficient and better value for money. Do you buy that, Malcolm?
0: So I'll get to that in a moment. So we've had members approach us and just outlining how destructive that this will be. Earlier on, I talked about the resilience of our members, which are SME residential builders in the main. When they haven't had those new homes to do, they've been pivoting. And one of the things they've been pivoting to is schoolwork. It's a good, reliable source of work. And for builders like I represent, all trade qualified, they do very well at it because they've got very good, they're technically competent and very good at it. So to suddenly have that taken away from the SME builder base is very concerning. So we've written to the ministry and copied it in various ministers. We're looking to get a meeting with the Minister for Education, Erica Stanford.
1: Right.
0: That's being arranged. We have met with the ministry and wanting to understand what they're looking to, and it's all about productivity and efficiency, as you've commented on. Mm. What our response to that has been, there's a number of ways that we can achieve greater productivity, greater efficiency and cost savings. A lot of use of technology, whether that has been product technology, like laminated timber in this country, for example, is something that New Zealand leads the world in. That off-site construction, that we lean into to that more. Greater usage of digital design, which has been around for a little while, but is not widely used across the sector. We are suggesting to the ministry that they utilise that existing panel of 190 and seek that if you want to continue to work for you need to upspec. We want you to be moving to digital design platforms. We want you to be leaning into off-site manufacturer with us, and collectively, with our assistance and prompting, we'll see a position where the Ministry of Education actually lifts efficiency and productivity of the whole sector, rather than placing it in a ring fence to 9 to 15 large contractors.
1: Because you, Malcolm, you've said that these changes, if it was to happen, would lock hundreds of local builders out of the market. I mean, what does that mean for regional businesses and apprenticeships?
0: Very good points. On both, very destructive. So in terms of regional economies, for example, I'll use an example for me. I live in a country town called Greytown, South Wairarapa.
1: Lovely.
0: So If there was to be a school project in any of the towns around me, or even up into Masterton and rural schools, one of those larger contractors, a tier one, tier two, doesn't have a local footprint. What they'll be looking to do is generally engage a local builder on labour only. That's not as appealing to local builder as being a main contractor in their own right.
1: Yeah.
0: Relying on that local builder's sub-trade base, or even worse, bringing in their own subcontractors. And we've seen examples of that occurring over a couple of years. So from a regional economy point of view, it's really detrimental to the local economy, which we're looking to build across the country. It's also a community aspect of it as well, because we're talking about builders who know these schools, know the buildings, worked on the buildings for many years. Kids go to school, so they've got an absolute attachment and interest in doing a good job. So that all sort of falls down. And you commented on apprentices and training. It's the small SMEs, like certified builders that I represent, who are really engaged with apprentice training. So they're the ones that have got the apprentices, commit to the training. And if suddenly they don't have pipelines of work in front of them, their commitment to continuing to take on apprentices is going to take a knock.
1: Geez, all really valid, Malcolm. And if I've got this correct, you could say that they could actually increase costs because the larger contractors, as you pointed out, often subcontract the work to local builders, or they bring in their own. Not to mention that the local schools that have built up with the builders' relationships over the years would no longer be there. And Malcolm, would this also effectively hand most of the work to the big players like your Fletchers and your Hawkins and, I don't know, your Naylor Loves, all the big ones?
0: Yeah, well, Fletchers aren't in the construction building or construction business anymore. They're effectively just manufacturing.
1: Oh, God, that's right.
0: Supply and distribution. But, yeah, potentially it would go to some of those names that you've mentioned, some of the tier ones, and then the next level down, the tier twos. But large organisations with a national footprint, but don't have local footprints.
1: Interesting. A fantastic listener of the show, Malcolm, is just texting. She's listening to you. She said that her son is in his third year plumbing apprenticeship and has just been made he's just been made redundant. She says companies just don't seem to want the burden of time and training. It's really worrying. We've watched building companies slow down in some areas.
0: Yeah, and that really is a result of lack of forward workload going forward. So they're trimming their costs. So there certainly is a passion, particularly from. Those, whether plumbers or the builders who are trade qualified themselves, to continue on and sort of complete the circle, if you like. It's really meaningful to them. So if they're letting their apprentices go, that's a sign that they really are keeping things tight because they need to.
1: Oh, wow. And that, how disappointing, he was in his third year,
0: he's hoping he can pick up employment somewhere else and complete his final year.
1: Hopefully. So just to reiterate on this, Malcolm, you have reached out to the Ministry of Education. You are asking for what? You would like them to, before they make any final decision, talk to you first.
0: we've spoken to the Ministry of Education. I'm seeking a meeting with the Minister of Education. I've had approaches by other associations who work in our space who've likewise written to the Ministry and are likewise concerned around all this. And some of those represent members in the professional consultancy area as well, because what's likely to happen, this is a builder issue at the moment, but quite likely it will then lead on to a rationalisation of consultants panels as well, so small architects and engineers and quantity survey firms, etc.

0: etc., spread around the regions would likewise, face the same issues as our members are addressing as well. So we've put our case forward the other ways that the ministry can achieve their aims, and asked that and offered our services to be able to work with them and help structure or frame up what that might look like. So we certainly want to be part of that conversation. Where it's at the moment, they've received a good number of responses to a feedback forum that's gone through in a written form. They're going to work their way through all that, and we'll see where the outcome is. But in the meantime, we'll keep pressing to have our face-to-face meeting with the minister.
1: And forgive me, Malcolm, if I didn't even ask this right at the beginning. Was this out of the blue, the regional supply program? You had no idea?
0: It was out of the blue. Wasn't on our radar. It was
1: no idea?
0: It was out of the blue. Wasn't on our radar. It was brought to the attention of some of our members who are on existing panels.
1: Right.
0: And who were asked for an online meeting with the ministry, who outlined what their proposal was, and then they started getting in touch with us.
1: Interesting. Election year, Malcolm. This is where they're supposed to, you can have their ear, aren't you, hopefully?
0: Yes. Well, we'd like to think the Minister of Education shares our view that this really is not a good thing to be doing.
1: Yeah, it sounds, this is not my expertise, Malcolm, but it does sound like even my math doesn't math with this. Malcolm, I thank you for your time, and we will watch this with interest. Hopefully we will talk again. That is Malcolm Fleming, Chief Executive of the New Zealand Certified Builders Association. Initially talking about the building industry, how tough it's doing. We have seen hundreds of construction companies disappear, go into liquidation. But he said there's some very interesting stats that are just out that shows that they've got a great 39,000 building consents for next year. Hurrah. And the rise in building products is not as high as he thought, especially with the startup again of the conflict in the Middle East. He said between 1.1% and 3.5%. Obviously, they were expecting more. But then the big interesting issue is, and he said it was out of the blue, was how the Ministry of Education awards school building contracts. So at the moment, I mean, I suppose it kind of sounds like a lot, does it? The ministry wants to replace a panel of around 190 approved builders and get just 9 to maximum 5 regional suppliers for around 270 school building projects each year. They say it's trimming it down, it's going to make the building projects more efficient and deliver better value for money. But it does sound like a big cut, doesn't it? One night, or is this, you know, one of these, like we have in government, over bloated? 190, do we need 190 builders when we could have 15? It's a big drop. And as Malcolm pointed out, you know, this will lock out hundreds of local builders out of the market and hurt regional businesses, particularly apprentices. And these big guys end up subcontracting out the work anyway, or they bring in their own subbies. So I can see why Malcolm's a bit concerned about this one, especially when they weren't really, you know, it wasn't something that had been discussed over the last couple of years, or it was something that this government had kind of worked on to just come out of the blue. It's a big one. Just while we're talking about builders, and far be it from me, I don't want to turn this into a let's rag on builders, but tradies. Now, I've done some renovations in my time, not me personally, but I've had some great builders. I've had some great kitchen builders, plumbers, electricians, fence builders, you know, just over the years.

has come and zhuzh up the house when we've been able to afford it from time to time. And look, the thing with tradies, and I haven't had a builder come into the house for a while, they have their own time. It's kind of like Fiji time, if you're familiar with going to the islands. In Fiji, which always used to grind my gears because, you know, it costs a lot in Fiji. You may be sitting on a beautiful beach with a lovely Fijian and jandals or slides with a flower in her hair who's not rushed because, hey, it's Fiji time, bula bula. And you're like, but I'm waiting on my, you know, $40 drink that in New Zealand's worth about $15. So what I'm saying is they're slow because they want you to relax. But when you're paying premium, speed up a bit. Anyway, Fiji's a chat for another day. So to me, builders and tradies in general seem to have Fiji time. I'll get there when I get there. So, tomorrow. Here's my favourite. Hi, I'd like you to come around and have a look at a quote for our bathroom. Happened all the time. Yeah, sure, where are you? Blah, blah, blah, blah. Okay, great. Tomorrow's not good. How about Tuesday? Tuesday's fine. Okay, I'll be there between 8 and 5. Is that 8 minutes to 5 and or 8 past? No, 8 a.m. to 5 p.m. Well, mate, I got to work. You know, I'm at my job. I won't be back till 4. Oh, okay. So anyway, you go through that and you eventually find each other. But I have to say, the ones that I have found the most, shall we just say, challenging, and I'm going through it at the moment, adding to my stress, which I'm already stressed, is gardeners. Gardeners. I'm not asking you to build anything. You don't have to come and build a fence or knock something down or rewire my house. You've just got to come and pull out some weeds, dude. And maybe prune something back. Oh my God, for the last 3-4 days, I've contacted 4 companies. Hi, just would like you to do a bit of weeding and a general tidy up. Here's my address. 2 haven't come back. 1 came back straight away. I thought, oh, this is good. Oh, yep, when, what day, how? Yep, that day's tomorrow. And the guy was supposed to come tomorrow at 10 o'clock. I texted him at midday and said, hey, you were supposed to be here 2 hours ago. All I got back was, oh, yeah. Oh, I got stuck somewhere. Can I come now? No, because I'm going on a radio show, so you can't. Oh, okay. Tomorrow. Okay, tomorrow, which is today. Text from this morning. Can you please be here before, like, midday and after 4? Anytime in those brackets. And all I got back was, yeah, see you then. See you then. So you know what I did? I called him because I was already under a lot of stress and I was like, I'm not going to play text with you, buddy. And I rung him back and he goes, hello? Slight pigeon English. Okay, that's fine. Maybe my texts weren't, he couldn't understand my text. I said, what time are you talking here? Because you just said yes. I don't know, 4-ish, maybe after 4, a little bit before 4. And it was all, you know what I did, and maybe I shouldn't have done this. I said, you know what? Just forget it, mate. And he's like, eh? I said, just forget it. I'm sorry. I've got to stick with times. I'm under pressure time. I'm under a lot of pressure for time, and I need to know you're going to be here. Oh, and I just said, no, best of luck, and hung up. No, it wasn't rude. I didn't like yell. I didn't say, where are you? But my husband did walk through and he goes, who are you blowing up? I said, I'm not blowing up anyone. Just how hard is it just to

0: Actually, he never asked. He's the most polite young man on the planet. He'd come round at 14, you know, six foot at 14, and he'd be in my garden for half the, you know, 3 hours. I gave him $50. And his father rang me up and said, "You've given him too much money." I said, "No, I haven't. He's been there for 3 hours, $50. He's only 14, Leah." I said, "He's fine." And as the years went on, he got taller. He's now like 6'7". And now he opens the door. He's like, "Hello, Leah." I'm like, "Hi, David. I've been giving him more money." So now it's gone up. Last lot was about 120. And he was here for about 3 hours again. Because the guy's growing up. He's got a car. He's got a girlfriend. He's got a job. Why does he want to sit in my backyard pulling weeds? So I'm trying to give him the, you know, a bit more money. So after going about 14 rounds with these two companies that just don't want to come and do my gardens, I texted him last night and I said, "Hey, mate, happy 21st. He's just had his 21st. I said, "Happy 21st. Hope you did the yardie, yard glass. Now, I'm embarrassed to ask, but can you come over and do our yardie," meaning our backyard. I said, "I know you're a grown man and you're probably going, 'Leah, I'm not 14 anymore. I've got a job. I've got a car. I'm a man.'" And do you know what this blessed young man did? He said, "I'll be over tomorrow at midday." I mean, come on. What a great guy. Oh, I did say there's $150 of cash with your name on it. So, yeah, I opened with that. I said, "How would you like to earn $150? So I'm paying my 21-year-old neighbour, who's probably too old to do this, and he's going to pop over tomorrow and just, he knows the drill, he knows what to do. He'll be here for 3 hours. And he just potters around I tell you what, he does an amazing job. And I'll give him $150. Now, where's the moral of this story? The moral is, tradies, not all of you, but a lot of you, please try and keep up with your times. And if you can't, just flick your potential client a text. So, "I can't make it in the next hour. Can we reschedule?" And then we can. Don't just not turn up. Don't expect me to get a hold of you. And also, we need more young men like David in this world. He's such a good young man. I said to him, "It'll be the last time, by the way. I will definitely try and get a gardener in the future if I can have one." He came back and said, "Leah, it's all good." So I might be sitting here in about 20 years' time. I'm not here. But, you know, David might get married, have children, and still pop over and do my gardening when he's 40. Who knows? Oh, dear. Brenda says, "Leah, walk away. If the job starts like that, who knows how it will end?" Yeah. I know. Well, that's why I've become like that. I'm not, like I said, I don't want to diss all tradies, because I know you guys work hard, but a lot of tradies tend to have that. Maybe you're just into the job and you're unaware of time. Your time management's not too hot because you're a bloke. Let's be honest. Women have got better timing. And next minute, I missed that appointment. Oh, I was supposed to be around at so-and-so's place. And, you know, and you can't expect us to sit around for 9 hours for you to get there. But anyway, you are right, Brenda. You go by your gut, eh? And I thought, yeah, no, I just don't get a good vibe off this guy, to even just by the text. No, anyway. Not my hubby. He's a taskmaster weapon. He does not dawdle. I was about to say dwaddle. I thought, what is that word? He does not dawdle, and he won't accept lazy or slow from our workers either. Hard work to keep up with them. Well, good on him. Good. Oh, well, that's a good. This should hire David. If I live closer, Leah, I would do it, and then we could jump in the spa. Tell you what, B, that spa is getting a lot of blooming airtime, isn't it? And as your newly appointed Minister of Policy and poor decisions, poor as in pouring, not poor as in, you know, that's a bad decision. Some of our policies are: the supermarket wine aisle priority lane, love it. The Chardonnay tax rebate, any bottle purchased due to workplace stress is immediately tax deductible under mental load management. Oh, this is good. The radio presenter mental health initiative, for every 30 minutes of technical failure, presenters receive one paid day off and a cheese platter.
1: I'm

0: like the sound of that for the cheese. That's good.
1: That is fantastic.
0: Noting these down, Brenda, this is good.
1: The radio presenter mental health initiative. Every 30 minutes of technical failure, presenters receive one paid day off and a cheese platter.
0: Kelly and I
1: are in for like 2 weeks in the sun and more cheese than we can eat.
0: So much cheese. I'm not even upset about that at all.
1: That is just, oh my gosh. You are on the board. You can sit on the board, I think.
0: She can be in cabinet with you. She can be on the list.
1: She's pretty good. So there was a couple of texts that I didn't get to when I was talking to Kate about, you know, where you put your two ticks. Kate, that's what I've done in the past. It was my safe bet. I'm petrified Labor will get in. Maybe I should think it through some more. Okay. Hang on. And then, fair call. Leah, as a tradesman, I can tell you we have a sixth sense about difficult customers. That's coming back in me. I bet you do. Of course you do. You'd have to, wouldn't you? Am I a difficult customer, though, because I've asked a tradesman to be here on time, or if they can't be on time, to give me a heads up? Is that what you consider a difficult customer? Because I don't think that's been difficult. I just, we made a time. I agreed to the time. He gave me the time. He said, I can do 10 o'clock. I said, 10 o'clock it is. Tickety boo, see you tomorrow, and crickets. And then I had to contact him. Oh, yeah, no real excuse, just, oh, okay, something about being held up somewhere. I understand that, but I had to approach this person. Then can I do it tomorrow? And I went back and said, okay, but not between these times because I'm on air. And he just came back with, okay, sure. Oh, what time? What does that mean? Okay, sure. And so, yeah, so I rang and then it was all very vague again, my friend. So I said, look, just don't worry about it, because I felt this was the starting of we can't communicate. A quick text is all.

0: warmly invites you and your family to the campaign launch public meeting at 2 p.m. on Sunday the 19th of July at the Dewdrop Event Centre in Monaco. 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The New Zealand First Campaign Launch Public Meeting, 2 p.m. at the Dewdrop Event Centre in Monaco, Sunday 19th of July. For more information, see nzfirst.nz. 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
8: Yep, Hanapa form.
9: Quickly, I said the Automobile Association says now is the last. Has renewed fighting in the Middle East as it did to push up petrol and diesel prices. The United States escalated attacks after Iran said it had the storms. AA Fuel spokesperson Collins says prices probably rise slowly again because most tankers more can use it. But now they can afford to. Still good. Next week's worse. The long term you're probably going to pay. Companies have skipped the Tuesday specials this week. You might have noticed that. There's another strong indicator that price move up, not in a hurry of yeah, product. Collins says fuel arriving in New Zealand would immediately attract high prices because it is, would otherwise face a financial wall on their next shunt. So if it's $100,000 worth of fuel and next week it's going to cost me $100,000 up when it needs filling to charge $100 of that fuel I've got in my tank now because I have a fortune of 20 consensus they work they buy. Prices would probably be significantly more. They would probably not be significantly more than $3 a litre again, and diesel prices would likely see a bigger rise than petrol. He believes the government has done a good job of managing the fuel crisis. He says we did have a supply problem. We have a supply problem. We just have a price problem, and that's a global thing. We are just at the mercy of what happens overseas, being a small country. At the end of the world. The government's weekly fuel relief payment for low-income families will continue until the average price of 91 petrol stays under $3 a litre for four consecutive weeks. So if you haven't filled up your car, go do it now, if you can. All right, we're going to leave you some music, and it's not Hello. And it's not my
10: favourite. Nearly got through the show without saying that. Oh, and that one. Well, way to be consistent, hey? Just day three of you trying to sing. Butchering people's songness.
9: Sake.
10: As your campaign manager, I advise you against that because you're going to lose us votes.

0: came.
1: For the Sparta Nay party.
0: She's right.
1: Yeah.
0: I'm going to go out. We're going to go out with this a new song. It's for our Spardene party that Kelly and myself launched yesterday. Soft launching. We've just soft. It's a soft launch. Soft open. You know, we still need money and we still need backers. But hey, you know, for the most important part, Kelly, is we got a song.
1: That's right. All the important things. And we've had about seven people text in and say, yes, we'll vote for you. So, hey, we're on a roll. We're off to a
0: start. Did Paul Henry have a song? Has Michael Laws got a song?
1: No.
0: Leah and Kelly and the Spardene family party. So that's my favourite thing, spa pools and Chardonnay mushed together. We've got a song. We hope you enjoy it. And we are back tomorrow. Earlier time, Kelly. Wear your gym jams. You'll be at like at 9 o'clock in the morning.
1: Oh, try and remember to put pants on before I drive in.
0: I don't even own pajamas, so that's going to be fun. Oh, well, what a fun show that's going to be. All right, we'll see you tomorrow morning, guys. Have a good one. Look after yourselves. And we'll leave you with the Spardene party song.

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We're replacing the lot with parliamentary happy hour. Every Kiwi home gets a spa pool break, a tax rebate for relaxation's sake, a balanced budget, a vintage divine, fiscal responsibility with a splash of wine.

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8: The Right Honourable Winston Peters, leader of New Zealand First, warmly invites you and your family to the campaign launch public meeting at 2pm on Sunday the 19th of July at the Dewdrop Event Centre in Monaco. 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
10: In this update, Chris Hipkins is picking new ACT candidate Paul Henry won't last long in Parliament. The former broadcaster's entering the political fray, with leader David Seymour expecting he'll get a winnable spot on the party list. But Labour's leader says, like many stars entering Parliament, Henry will want to be the centre of attention.
11: Shane Jones is going to have a bit of competition for Parliament's biggest blowhard. Paul Henry's all about Paul Henry. It always has been.
10: Tauranga car trader Carporium must cough up about $30,000 for selling a Toyota RAV4 with a tampered odometer. MBs confirmed when the trader bought it at auction in 2023, the odometer read just over 150,000 kilometres. Kate Rickard has more.
12: Carporium sold the car in 2024 with a reading just over 119,000 kilometres. The district courts fined it $5,000 and ordered it to buy back the car, returning the $24,000 paid. Its director must also pay the new owner $1,000 for emotional harm.
10: Construction costs continue to build, with the Iran war being blamed. The latest Cordell Construction Cost Index shows a 1.1% increase in the 3 months to June. Annual growth is at 3.5%. Cotality Head of Research Nick Goodall says the closure of the Strait of Hormuz is disrupting the oil supply, which pushes through to other parts of the economy. He says it's not just oil that's being stopped.
13: In particular, structural steel, items that are regularly used for plumbing, also tiling and insulation products as well have also increased by sort of more than 10%.
10: Met Service is warning of severe thunderstorms likely for Greymouth and Westland until 4:15 this afternoon, with large hail, tornadoes and lightning possible. That's news.
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Good morning. Welcome. It's Wednesday. I'm Sean Plunkett. This is The Platform. What a week. It's been short for me. It's only the second day, but it is all go. What have we got today? After 8 o'clock, my old mate, Paul Henry, will check in because he's joined ACT. And we're going to have quite a long chat about politics, what's behind this decision and how he thinks it will go. I'm very much looking forward to that. Yvonne van Dongen, who alerted you last week to the $400,000 of money you were spending on a kind of fictitious mumbo-jumbo documentary about Maori discovering Antarctica. Well, she took one for the team. She's watched it. She's going to give us a review of the documentary after the 7:30 news today. And commentator Ashley Church, market and political commentator, has done some excellent writing on Hamas, the terrorist proxy or Iranian proxy terrorist organisation operating in Lebanon. And he has come to some remarkable conclusions that John Minto will not agree with. He will join us at 8:30 this morning. We've got a poll to look at. We've got a great hotspot. It is all go. All right, look, we're going to have a wild ride today. It's going to be a very interesting morning, I am sure. But I want to start the morning quite specifically talking about culture and how we conduct ourselves as New Zealanders, actually, as Kiwis, as people of, if you like, Aotearoa, as the people of this land. And I think we have seen, and I cannot help but draw the conclusion that there is a difference between how people on the left or more liberal side of the political spectrum and the people on the right behave. And that was brought into sharp focus today or yesterday, over the last couple of days, by the passing of Sam Neill, Sir Sam Neill. And boy, I've looked at stuff online, I've looked at media coverage in Australia and The Guardian around the world. Sam is rightly being universally mourned or remembered for his talent and his laconic, somewhat Kiwi way of doing things, for his bravery in fighting lymphatic cancer. And for his great sense of humour. Some lovely clips coming up of Graham Norton, him showing Graham Norton his great sense of humour. Some lovely clips coming up of Graham Norton, him showing Graham Norton his animals on the farm, and he'd named them all so he didn't feel so inclined to kill them. He'd named them all after people like, movie stars that he knew. And it was just lovely. And whilst Sam was in the middle of a pretty heated argument over the Santana gold mine in Bendigo, and I certainly have criticised him for spreading what I thought was misinformation about the risks around that

old man, and I think he'd been branded a NIMBY, and said things about frogs that weren't there. But you can put all that aside, particularly when someone dies, and there's the saying, don't speak ill of the dead. But you can recognise, if you didn't agree with someone on everything entirely, you can recognise their good points. And in Sam Neill's case, they were great points. Great points. And I think no one I saw, and the Santana Mine supporters page, right, who were really having a battle with Sam, they basically said, let's just pause to remember a great New Zealander and let's put it all aside on his passing, which I thought was a great thing for the Santana Mine supporters Facebook page to do. I think there are a couple of people who might have said silly things and they got jumped on pretty hard. Jolly good. So that is, and if we think of the Santana Mine supporters, the people perhaps putting themselves for the mine as being, and that's people like, you know, Shane Jones and stuff, we put them somewhere on the right or in the conservative area of the political spectrum. They, of course, behave with decency towards Sam Neill. Absolute decency. It is a pity, is it not, that that is not replicated on the other side of politics. July 11th this year, a guy called Lindsay Olin Graham died. Now, you may not, as a New Zealander, know who Lindsay Graham is. I did, because I'm a political tragic. He was an American politician and lawyer, or attorney, as they say. He represented South Carolina in the Senate. So he was the senator from South Carolina from 2003 until July the 11th this year in 2026. He died in office. He was a Republican. He had previously represented South Carolina's 3rd Congressional District in the House of Representatives from 1995 to 2003. And he served in the South Carolina House of Representatives from 1993 to 1995. So, career lifelong politician on the right of politics. He could quite rightly be described as a hawk, a war hawk. He believed in the exercising of America's military might around the world. He was in the US Air Force. He was a member of the Judge Advocate General's Corps. And, you know, was an interventionist. He supported Israel. A prominent supporter of Israel and Ukraine and NATO. A prominent supporter of Israel and Ukraine and NATO. He was closely associated with Senators John McCain and Joe Lieberman, and they formed a group called the Three Amigos, and he chaired the Senate Judiciary Committee. So really an amazing career. But he died on July the 11th, I think relatively unexpectedly and, you know, and quite suddenly. And, of course, you know, he was a bit of a star, but not according to the left in New Zealand. Martin Bomber Bradbury on X posted this. On the day that Lindsey Graham passed, he posted a picture of Winston Peters with Lindsey Graham in his office. And this is what Martin Bradbury, who would purport to be a decent New Zealander reporting on New Zealand politics, here's what he said about, I imagine, a man he had never met and never would. Lindsey Graham was a bloodthirsty warmonger. Only psychopaths would weep at his death. I know we should always try and be respectful to people who die. However, there are some assholes so awful they deserve the criticism. Lindsey Graham was one such person. Boy, you do our country and you do yourself a massive, massive disservice, Mr. Bradbury, when you do things like that. But often on the left, they will dance on the graves of their political enemies in a very real sense. And I would just like, you know, if you're a young person or your young person is thinking which branch of politics, which flavour of politics is right for them,

0: I think you would do well to consider what sort of people occupy the various streams of opinion in New Zealand politics. And I think Martin Bradbury has given us an incredibly apt example of, if you like, the morals and the sensibilities of the left. I am sure, Martin, not a single person in the United States or in the US administration or in US politics gives a flying F at a donut what you think about Lindsey Graham. So you were just basically being cruel and mean to be cruel and mean because it made you feel good, because you want to be the big man on campus. And all it shows you up for is inhumane, un-Kiwi, and to be frank, Bomber, quite a bit stupid. Let's take a break.
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3: Gosh, we're living in interesting times. What a week it's been. I just want to mention, and I'll come back to this later in the program, I note that, and this is curious, isn't it? Q Lei Wong, who will not appear on the platform, no opportunity person will appear on the platform. We are officially banned, according to their communications director and deputy leader, Daniel Epp, who sent a very nasty and direct email to Bella just saying, no, we're not. No one from Opportunity comes on the platform. Well, that's fine. If you won't take our offer to talk to the people, why then are you considering taking, or why are you moaning that you should be involved in minor party debates on, I was going to say TV, but really on media outlets and mainstream media? You clearly don't want publicity. You don't want to talk to voters because you don't want to talk to the voters who listen to the platform. So you are considering, though you've had positive discussions. And of course you'll have positive discussions, won't you? Because the mainstream media want you to help Labor beat the current coalition government. So I imagine you will be included in the minor leaders' debates. Though I think you will have people like Winston Peters and David Seymour saying we won't take part if Q Lei Wong takes part. I have been here before for the Opportunity Party. I was actually it was on my advice that in 2017, Gareth Morgan and the Opportunity Party took, I think it was TVNZ and TV3, we took them to the High Court to say that we were polling well enough and our exclusion from minor leaders' debates was all wrong. We got our asses handed to us in a sling, to be honest, by the judge. He went off and played golf for the afternoon. I had a very good lawyer acting for us because, Gareth wasn't short of a dollar. But no matter how we dressed it up, they weren't having a bar of it because it was a conservative judge. He wasn't having a bar of it. Not to say that he did anything wrong or illegal. But I'll tell you what, we did it largely because we got the publicity of having the court case put us in the headlines because we were fighting for relevance and fighting to get headlines. And challenging that actually got us some headlines and got top, as it was then, some publicity. Should Opportunity be in the minor debates? Nah. They're not in Parliament. They're wannabes. And as much as they're being talked out by the latest polls, look, I saw the headline for the latest Radio New Zealand polls. Listen to this. National has slumped to its lowest level of support since Christopher Luxon became leader, while the fledgling Opportunity Party has surged to within a whisker of Parliament in the latest RNZ Reid Research poll. That's their lead paragraph. That's the first paragraph. You know what it should have said? Because the one thing you take a poll is who's going to be government. The lead sentence in that story should have been, if replicated on polling day, our latest polls show the current coalition would return to power. That's the headline. But no, you looked for the negative headline against the coalition, didn't you, Radio New Zealand? Biased Radio New Zealand. You could have easily led, though, with the second sentence you had. New Zealand First continued its upward climb, registering its strongest result in the Reid Research series in 9 years. Why didn't you make that the headline? Because you want the coalition government to fail. This appears on their website under a picture of Ingrid Hipkins and well-known unbiased journalist John Sanctimonious Little Creep Campbell. Sorry, I was just quoting Helen Clark there. Yes, that poll wasn't an interesting too, talking to Claire Robinson, Dr. Claire Robinson yesterday. That poll shows the coalition is still in, but it is going to be a close-run thing. And it is interesting because I mentioned with Claire yesterday That act seemed a bit moribund, a bit stuck around 7-8% and not moving. Well, they put the cat amongst the pigeons yesterday, didn't they, with an announcement, not so surprising announcement when I thought about it, that Mr. Paul Holmes will be a candidate. He's not going to stand in any seat. And look, I'm going to have a long talk with Paul later. So while he's not here, I can say some things that he'd get upset about if I said them later in the interview. Paul just obviously can't be asked campaigning in an electorate, having to mix with the common people. So he's not standing in an electorate. He's just hoping he's going to get high enough up for the list to be a cabinet minister. And boy, this has changed, hasn't it? That's like Stuart Nash with New Zealand First. I want to be a cabinet minister. It's like Michael Laws with New Zealand First. Yeah, I want to be a cabinet minister. You're just coming off the street and expect to go right to the top of the...

0: terrible thing. Maybe we can say, look, you want a minor party debate? Here's an idea. Tell me what you think. We have a minor party debate. We just pick people from various parties. We get Kew Lay Wong from Opportunity. If they want to be in the debate, we'll give them one. We have Paul Henry from ACT, right? We have Michael Laws from New Zealand First. I reckon Willie Jackson from Labor would be into it. Oh, maybe we just do the minors. Will we get anyone from the... There'll be someone mad enough from the Greens to front up for it. And Te Pāti... No, we just won't bother with Te Pāti Māori. Wouldn't that be a bit of fun? Wouldn't that be a great bit of fun? And I could haul in my mate from... And I wonder how that party is going, if you're listening, the two blokes in a spa pool party out of Whanganui. We could get them in as well. So I want to know, do you think it was a great coup? Paul Henry has come a long way from cover of the Mad Comic, says John. Oh, he does not look like Alfred E. Newman. Given that Paul Henry has been held captive by the Taliban, should he be the associate minister of front? The Taliban story, I'm never too sure about the Taliban story. I've been an ACT voter for the last two elections. Paul Henry is a great addition. Shame we didn't get Michael Laws too. ACT have the most competent MPs in Parliament. I see no chinks in their armour. As much as I like Paul Henry, it will be a shame to see anyone go in exchange for someone unproven. And that's an interesting reality that you, dear texter, have pointed out there. My vote swinging towards ACT after Paul Henry and New Zealand First going back with Nash. Leslie, that's an interesting comparison too. Not the Laws-Henry comparison, but the Nash-Henry comparison. And of course, Nash came on and said, oh, I expect to be a minister, before he said something about girls that wasn't so nice. Morning, Sean. I'd never liked Paul Henry. Egotistical comes to mind. Cheers, his girl. Yes, he can be a vainglorious little popinjay. I would agree. He's actually a really quite a fun guy to hang out with. Sean, Paul Henry is great fun to listen to, but can he get stuff done? Mm. Yes, he should attract more media to ACT. That will help. I don't blame them. New Zealand politics is wide open. And that was that great discussion with Claire yesterday. 38% of you saying you're not going to go with the big guys. So the competition amongst the small guys gets even more intense. This is interesting. Sean, Michael Laws deserves to be a cabinet minister, though. He deserves to be high on the list. Without him, New Zealand First wouldn't have done as well as they did in 1996 and got a foothold in New Zealand politics. That is ancient history, pal. Gosh, you're engaged in this issue, aren't you? Very, very much so. Morning, Sean. One question for Paul Henry. Not Holmes. Sean, please, is he a platform subscriber and listener? I'm going to suspect not. This will tell me everything I know, aside from what we already know about him outside his broadcasting career. Thank you from Grant. I'm also going to ask him, I've got to ask him the what is a woman question. We're going to ask him where he is on the Māori seats. Interesting guy. My understanding is that he's a nudist when he's in the United States, that Paul Henry is a nudist. We might ask him about his nudism, whether he wants that to be law. Sean, the new Conservative Party under Colin Craig were polling similar to Toppin, excluded from the leaders' debate. If Toppin now included it, will Opportunity confirm beyond doubt that they are being ideologically pushed by the media? I think the precedent set in the case that I was involved in back in 2017 will mean exactly that, that if they get into those debates, it's because mainstream media hated, lefty media hated Gareth because he was a millionaire.
1: I've just had a thought that we should invite one of the guys from the spa pool to the minor debate.
0: Oh, yeah, we should. Yeah, I think we get the Whanganui spa, but I don't know if they're registered yet. We've got to... Can you check... Deb, we got their numbers? We got their contact numbers?
1: Yeah, I should do.
0: Okay, let's check in with them this week. We might get them back on to see how the party's going. Sean, I'll be sticking with ACT, even though I'm wrapped. Michael Laws is running for New Zealand First, says Dave. Interesting. Tons of text on this. You're into this, and we're going to keep talking about

0: about it. After the break, Yvonne van Dongen on the $400,000 plus Maori Antarctic documentary that was foisted on us for Matariki. She's had a look at it. I don't think she's going to be impressed. All right. Now, look, we're getting fewer complaints about the app, but we know we've still got a problem. And, boy, on the phone to Finland last night, we are hunting it down. We may have a new app out by the end of the week to solve these things. You've got to identify a problem before you can fix it. So bear with us and thank you. I know a lot of you. It's kind of heartening. I realise what a big part of our life, your lives we are for you, but I can't help felt that I've let you down badly. Believe me, we're doing our very best to get this dealt with, and I will yell it from the rooftops when it's fixed, I promise. You may remember last week, prior to Matariki, so I think it was Wednesday or Thursday, I spoke to Yvonne van Dongen, journalist, contributing writer, often to the platform. And Yvonne alerted us to a $400,000 spend by you, the taxpayer, on a documentary called Frozen Myths, made by Miria Makamo of TV One fame with your money, about some Maori that went to Antarctica. It sounded like mumbo jumbo for Matariki. I didn't watch it, and if you were lucky, you didn't either. But Yvonne van Dongen did. She took one for the team. And I thought, seeing we'd highlighted the documentary, it would be only fair that we publish a review of it. So Yvonne joins us to do that just now. How are you?
1: I'm fine, Sean. I'm fine.
0: Okay. Now, it was called, right, Frozen Myths?
1: No, it was called Runganui Call of the Ice. I called my story Frozen
0: Myths. Okay. Runganui, which
1: call
0: means what?
1: Call of the Ice.
0: Call of the
1: That's
0: Ice.
1: That's his name. That's the Runganui Matamua is the chat the documentary is focused on. And did you know he is, and I only just learnt this, he's the chief advisor on Matariki to the government, and that is an official position. I didn't know that.
0: Wonder how much that pays.
1: Yes, I wondered that too.
0: So he's the chief advisor on Matariki to the government. He's the guy that made up Matariki, isn't he?
1: Precisely. Yeah, he's doing very well.
0: Runganui.
1: Runganui
0: Matamua.
1: Matamua.
0: Okay. And where's he from? He's from Gizzy.
1: Around that area, yeah.
0: Okay, the guys, you can sign it. All right.
1: Yeah.
0: Okay, so, and Maria Makamo, who got the 400.
1: Mario.
0: Okay.
1: Yeah.
0: So what is the mass of the documentary you watch? Where did you watch it? Did you go to the movie theatre? Did you watch it on telly?
1: No, watched it first on Sunday morning when they first showed it, and watched it again today before coming, because I saw a bit. And I know, because I keep thinking, what is doing in it? It's not just put out in there for fun. Actually doing some work in the whole insertion of Matari into our culture.
0: Okay, so it's the premise of the document.
1: Oh, that's what you want. In Mataranga Moa,

0: in New Zealand, or is Matauranga Māori for Māori everywhere?
1: That was Can I just stop you there? What is Matauranga Māori?
0: Oh, I don't know. It's Māori knowledge, Māori specialty.
1: Oh, okay. So Māori...
0: Māori... Well, yeah. That's right. So the documentary is doing some work in that regard. And you know, it's asking questions about... It says things like, Antarctica, which they rename Hukuroa, is untouched. And I think, it's not really untouched. And it says that we're looking at the natural world from a cultural perspective, which is science. But that's not what science is. Science is a process of, you know, gathering knowledge about...
1: Is Ranganui Matamoa, the government's chief advisor on Matariki, is he a scientist?
0: No. He's a specialty in Maori knowledge, and he's called a Maori astronomer, but he's not a scientist. But so there's a bit of verbal...
1: So he's not an astronomer, he's a Maori astronomer.
0: Yes, he's a Maori astronomer.
1: Is that different?
0: Yeah. I suspect it probably is. I think it... Well, yes, I'm sure it is. His claim to fame is that when his grandfather was dying, his grandfather gave him a 400-page handwritten book on Maori star law and said, this is tapu. But knowledge that isn't shared isn't knowledge. And that manuscript is so tapu, it's never been filmed or photographed. And we never see it in the documentary. So that's one thing I was watching.
1: I thought that Maori didn't have a written tradition.
0: Well, this manuscript, they started to write. It was started by one of his ancestors. It was begun in 1898. And then another ancestor took it up, and it was finished roughly in 1930. But since no one has seen it, it's not been viewed or peer-reviewed or anything.
1: Has it ever been referred to in anywhere else by anyone else other than Ranganui Matamoa?
0: I don't think so. I don't know, but I don't think so, because no one's allowed to see it. You know, it's not been photographed or filmed.
1: I do not want to cast aspersions here, Yvonne. Yeah. Do you think it's possible that Ranganui Matamoa made up this document?
0: No, I think it's a real document, but I think it wouldn't bear scrutiny. That's what I think. I mean, yeah.
1: I presume he's got it now.
0: He's got it now. And that's what I was watching the documentary for, because in the promo they talked about the deathbed scene. And I thought, oh, good, we'll see this book. But we do not. We never do. So that is a big hole in the whole story.
1: He could make a facsimile. He could put it through the photocopier, and he could have taken a copy. Well, firstly, let's just get back. So here's this guy. We got the guy. We got the main character. He's got some secret ancient star chart handed to him by his grandfather.
0: Yeah.
1: He's got a new name for Hukuroa, for Antarctica. Mariama Kamo's got 400G out of the government from Tamango Pahu. Why go to Antarctica? What were they going to Antarctica to do?
0: Well, just when his mother asks him that, he says, we're going to look at the stars. And they go to name things, because that's what their ancestors did. They came to New Zealand and they named things and they created deities. So they create five new phrases and they call it Expanding Tangaroa's Portfolio, which is the language of commerce, isn't it, really? And at one point he said, there are other iwi who have a connection here. He said, but we're not looking at this through a tribal lens, it's a cultural lens. We're looking at the natural world from a cultural perspective, which is science. But that's...
1: Are there stars that you can see in Antarctica that you can't see anywhere else?
0: Guess what you can't see in Antarctica that I thought was hysterically funny? You can't see Matariki.
1: You can't see Pallades.
0: No, you can't. It's really funny. And at one point, there are funny moments. It's worth watching, just if you're not a believer, because they say things like, look, the stars are twinkling, they're twinkling. And they say...
1: Well, they often twinkle, the stars, don't they?
0: Oh, yeah, but do you know what that means? Maori said that when the stars twinkle, a storm is coming. And guess what? A storm does come, and they have to... they're holed up there for much longer than they expected.
1: They could have just gone to the Met Office, I guess, because there's quite a lot of weather monitoring down there. It was the Scott Base,
0: wasn't
1: it?
0: That's what I thought. Yes, it was.

0: we see them doing the karakia. And then the plane gets new information and it can turn return to
1: Antarctica. Too spooky. That's too spooky. What?
0: The gods have accepted our karakia. So, you know, magic, powerful magic there. Powerful magic.
1: Okay, yep. So they get down there on the plane because they're audacious.
0: Yep. And then
1: they, are they traditionally dressed down on the ice?
0: Traditionally dressed in all polar gear because they'd die within 5 minutes. You can't be more than two minutes.
1: Okay, so it was like Mac Pack and it was, you know, Line 7 and bivouac and all that stuff.
0: Amazing clothes. I think it's much more special than even that. It'd be clothing just for being in the Antarctic, I think, because it's so cold.
1: So they didn't do any experiments with kiwi cloaks or anything or flax dresses to see how long you'd last? Or their ancestors who may have discovered Antarctica would last, they didn't do any of that?
0: They're not that audacious. They're not that stupid.
1: Did they find any archaeological evidence or any evidence that Māori had been to Antarctica before?
0: Well, there is a Māori sculpture there. There's a Māori monument built by some Māori sculptor, Fane Robinson, I think, and they go and see that. And that's a moving moment as well. And they touch that and, you know, talk about naming things. And they meet a young Māori woman who's amongst the crew on Scott Base, and she says it's great having Māori here. And he's the first Māori academic to have visited Antarctica, apparently. So that's, you know, significant. So, yeah.
1: What did the lady do who worked for the Māori girl? What's her job?
0: I think she worked in, I might have been in the kitchen, I'm not sure.
1: I was just thought, I bet she works in the kitchen. All right, so they do all that, but okay, this is all nice. This is all the background to a document. Where's the good stuff? Where's the really exciting stuff about anything they might have discovered?
0: Oh, no, but Sean, they named things. They came up with five phrases for some kind of special, not snow, but ice things and, you know, watery things. They expanded Tangaroa's portfolio. They did do this because you go down and name things. And I said in my story, I sort of joked, oh, they could do this all around the world. They could go to France and, you know, come up with a Māori.
1: Do not give them ideas. It'll cost us a fortune, Yvonne.
0: Oh, well, I thought, no, they won't do that. This is strategic. This is why they have said it's untouched. You wouldn't go and name things in a country where they have an indigenous population or people were already there. They're saying Hukaroa, Antarctica, is untouched. And so it's still free to be named. I feel like some of this is doing work. You know, they're establishing their Māori cred and their Māori links to this place.
1: Yvonne, was there any self-awareness amongst the people making the documentary or the people being filmed in it that this was all bullshit?
0: None. Not one.
1: It was all serious, deadpan, like really.
0: Yeah. Because it was beautifully filmed. It won Best Cinematography at the Dock Edge Festival. So it's quite gorgeous and reverential and love.
1: But the whole story and idea is mumbo-jumbo.
0: Yes, I would say so, yes. But it is to insert, it's just another layer inserting Matariki into the New Zealand psyche, I think, as our special celebration and to give it a kind of religious quality. Definitely.
1: But and it is special. I saw Chris Luxon celebrating it with someone giving him the finger behind that his media people then airbrushed out, or whatever you do with computers these days. He said he really likes celebrating Matariki, though I have wanted to ask him, when did he start doing that? Did his grandparents do it or his parents do it? Because I imagine they didn't, because it didn't exist.
0: Well, he celebrates anything, doesn't he? I've seen him bowing down at sort of Hindu things. He's a very willing celebrant, as it were.
1: Have you tried approaching Miriama Kamo or Ranganui Matamoa about this incredible documentary?
0: It's a bit hard now that I've written a scathing review. Well, not so scathing.
1: Well, I think you've written your honest opinion.
0: Yes, I know, but they're not going to be very willing to talk to me. That's the
1: why
0: current,
1: not?
0: You know, it's like, well, people don't want
1: because
0: to talk
1: we may,
0: to
1: you may have got it completely wrong, and they'll have all these wonderful arguments as to why it wasn't a complete waste of taxpayers' money.
0: I will do that. I'll give it a go and talk to them, but I can kind of know that it'll be a waste of time.
1: You can reach out to Miriama Kamo on Facebook. Did she go as well, or just the crew?
0: I think she must have.

0: because at one point, I think they asked them, I mean, I don't know who, she's a producer. She probably did. I don't.
1: And
0: know
1: actually, why they got the $400,000 for Tamangai Pāho, going down to the ISIS and cheap, and they were guests of the New Zealand Antarctic Foundation, which is government funded.
0: Yeah, that's right. That's right. They were. They were.
1: But do you think I could get the platform if I? Did you know that my grandfather left me an amazing star chart?
0: Don't show anyone.
1: I haven't shown anyone yet, but I'd like to go down and name some stuff from Antarctica. Do you reckon I could pull a lazy mill to make a doco about it? Yvonne, you can be the producer.
0: I think you're going to have to come up with a different angle because, you know, you're a white fella. You're not special and religious. Maybe something else, some other thing. Some searching for truth, that's your shtick. It's not spiritual.
1: Yeah. Yvonne, can I ask you, would you recommend, what's it called again?
0: Ranganui Call of the Ice.
1: Ranganui Call of the Ice. Would you recommend it?
0: I think it's beautiful to watch, and I think it's always interesting to see how we're being, it feels like I'm being played when I watch it. Yeah. So I think it's interesting to see what's being done in our name. I think it's worth watching from that point of view. I mean, if you're a believer, you'll love it. And if you're a natural-born sceptic like me, you'll just fall about laughing, you know.
1: So it's either,
0: and it's beautiful.
1: It's either a tragedy or comedy. It depends the way you look at it. That's Shakespeare.
0: It is.
1: Yvonne, thank you for taking one for the team. That has been a delightful chat with you.
0: My pleasure.
1: If you have any more luck with them, for goodness sake, get back to us. Good on you.
0: I'll do that. I'll give them a go. All right.
1: Thank you. Yvonne Van Dongen. I love that chat. Yvonne Van Dongen, journalist, researcher, writer, reviewing Call of the Ice. I want to see this secret book that's never been seen, that may exist or may not, about all the names that the Maori wrote down for the stars. Oh, God, we need a break.
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7: David Seymour here. I'm coming to a town hall near you. 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
1: Guys, I do have this advice as we try to nail down and fix this problem with transmission on the live audio stream via the app. Try watching or putting on the video stream. That seems super reliable, the video stream. Just wind, and even if I know it's a lot of data. We've also found that people using mobile data, not Wi-Fi, have had more success. We know there's an issue in there and we are hunting it down. We are actually in the process of putting new versions of the app in for review. That takes a few days, but we are working on it. I would say try listening via the web, but we now seem to have a problem with the web that there will be phone calls about after I get off here today. Try the website and watching the video stream for platform. That's only for Platform Plus subscribers, though. Boy, I was up on the phone last night. This is driving me nuts, and I get that it drives you nuts. I know a lot of you are getting uninterrupted signal as well, though. So let's just box on. Sean, mate, how are you?
12: Good morning, Sean. As a Catholic, I might come down to your office and start naming things in Latin and maybe get a cultural grant. It's
1: only if you can make a documentary about it, Sean.
12: Oh, definitely. And you won't be able to see my research. This is the biggest, one of the most pronounced waste of money and garbage. It really annoys me. I'd like to see some of the political parties on the right make an issue of it. From a scientific perspective, from an engineering perspective, it is complete BS. Icebreakers, you couldn't get into the interior of the Ross Ice Shelf and could have icebreakers in the 1950s. You need specialised clothing in both winter and summer. The way the Earth rotates, you can't see certain stars at different meridians. Barry had no written language and no mathematics, which they can't navigate. You can't navigate up until GPS, back to the middle of the century. You can't navigate without charts, without a written language, and without mathematics. I can't even begin to, you've got limited time before the news, but I can't even believe this was made into a documentary. Ironically, Antarctica can't be owned under UN protectorate. It has to be managed by the various countries. I personally believe Maori activists will try and force the government to give them sacred ownership. Although you can't, it's actually international law, you can't own it. All those countries, it's just bizarre. That's why I think they're trying to game a government department.
1: Don't you want to see? I want to see the Maori star chart. This is like 2001, A Space Odyssey, or Stargate SGI, mate. And we've got this guy, Ranganui Matamoa. He's got this ancient star chart, mate, that could hold the answers to the pyramids.
12: Exactly. It's like the Rosetta Stone in Egypt. They can decode it. I mean, missionaries and early settlers never discovered any Maori written language, so this would be groundbreaking. You get a Nobel Prize. Where is the star chart? Where is it? Let's have the pictures of it. Let's have it. Let's have carbon dated experts. Let's have it. But yeah, it's interesting. You've got $1 million wasted here, near enough. But I personally predict, if there's a new government or a change of government, you'll see that at government department of Maori cultural and national sovereignty. There you go.
1: All right. Anyway, well, you don't have to watch whatever it's called, Return to the Frickin' Ice or naming stuff. We go and name stuff on the ice. We might try and get Maria Makamo on the program and ask her what on earth she was thinking and spending all our money
12: on. Good luck,
1: sure.
12: And thank you for enlightening me. I now have a new cultural perspective. It's just fantastic. I'm coming to your office to name the stapler. So there you go. So thanks
1: for that. All right. Don't forget to name the stapler. Did they name their sleeping bags, I wonder? Is that something that gets a Maori name? But what a journey of discovery. You find a Maori chick working in the kitchen at Scott Base. Amazing. doesn't it warm your cultural cockles of your heart? I wonder what Paul Henry would make of all this. If you've got questions you want me to ask him that are serious, text them. Paul Henry's going to join us hopefully quite soon. I think we got him down for 10 past eight. He's just relocating to somewhere he can sit down and join us on the video link. I'm very much looking forward to that. The inimitable Paul Henry after the news today.
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1: I want more Johnnies ringing in. 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
1: In this update, New Zealand has a single confirmed case of H5N1 bird flu on a bird found at Wellington's Petone Beach. The ocean-going brown skua has returned a positive result today. Political reporter Troy Matich has more.
2: Bird flu is a low health risk to the public, rarely affecting humans unless there's direct, close and prolonged contact with large numbers of sick birds. Eggs and poultry also remain safe to eat. Biosecurity Minister Andrew Hoggard says at this stage there's no evidence of any illness beyond this bird.
1: The Greens are criticising government amendments to climate legislation. It'll require councils to plan ahead at least 30 years for climate-related risks. It also stops the government having to consult on emissions budgets and to get Climate Commission advice on emission reduction plans. Greens co-leader Chloe Swarbrick says there should be more information on how councils will foot the bill.
3: The absence of a plan for funding from the minister, noting full well that he has a select committee report on his desk from the beginning of this term, is just dismally disappointing.
1: National says its election pledge to let engineers approve work on big construction builds would give assurance of buildings up to code, but cut unnecessary hassle. The party's promising to let engineers sign off on commercial buildings with producer statements instead of council inspections. Building and construction spokesman Chris Pink says big commercial developments are designed and peer-reviewed by experts. He says streamlining consents will save money and time.
4: So we'll be just as safe and as high quality in terms of the work that's done, verified by competent professionals.
1: And the government expects to open new forensic mental health beds for people involved in the justice system next year. That's news.
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5: All right, this is really interesting on the Māori documentary claiming that this guy, Ranganui Matamoa, who has been made in... He's the guy who invented Matariki just a few years back. He claims he was the first Maori academic to visit Antarctica. Not true. And maybe they're going to have to re-edit because this person has used Google. Sean, a quick Google search shows the earliest modern Maori academic to visit Antarctica was marine scientist Dr. Miles Lemire, Ngāti Rahiri Tumutumu. Dr. Lemire, a biologist at the University of Otago, first travelled to the continent on a scientific expedition in 1992 and later completed his PhD in 1997. They couldn't even get the basic facts right. Thank you, Peter. Excellent research. I will feed that on to Yvonne. Geez, they can't even get their real facts right, can they? Boy, all of you want me to ask Paul what a woman is. That's my standard question now, isn't it, for a political candidate? You want Paul's thoughts on climate change and the covering of good palms for fines. I will get into him on that. Can I also just remind you, before we do talk to Mr. Henry, who I hope will be joining us in just minutes, I'm not going to... This isn't a gotcha interview. This isn't a... He's a brand new. He doesn't know all the party's policies. I'm not trying to catch him out. I'm just trying to get a feel for what face he puts, and he's got a lot of heft. Politics is a popularity contest, believe it or not. And having people who can attract attention, get your name, get your brand up is very important. New Zealand First has been absolutely creaming it on that front with... You know, a number of new candidates, including Michael Stuart Nash. I think Ron Mark's going to declare pretty soon. And like Act got one back. It's a pretty... Paul Henry's a pretty big hit. If you want a marquee player, Paul Henry is not a bad get. So the Māori seats, you're really interested in him on the Māori seats. I never asked Michael what a woman is when I interviewed him, and maybe that was remiss. Maybe I gave him favourable teaching. I was pretty damn sure that Michael wouldn't be working on the platform if he didn't know what a woman is. It's kind of a prerequisite for working here, is that you don't live in Cloud La La in La La Land. To be honest, that's just part of the deal. My bad, though. I get you. Sorry. No, Damien, I'm not going to ask him that. That's a completely silly question. Sean, apparently Paul Henry said on TV One News he used to host The Traitor, so he knows about Winston Peters. Ooh. Well, I wonder, is he going to... I think ACT learned last election that ACT taking on New Zealand First and Winston does ACT no favours. That is not a battle, and despite his talents and his lovely irreverent sense of humour, I don't think Paul Henry is a match in a political coliseum. I don't think Mr. Henry is a match for Mr. Peters. Sean, will be fabulous to see Paul Henry tear shreds off Chloe Swarbrick and her BS Marxist ideology. Thank you in advance, Mr. Henry. Go for gold. Let's just see. Is he in... Is his missus in the nudist club? Says Hugh. That's a question. I don't know. That's a bit personal, Hugh. All of you want to know about the electorate seats. Can we give him a ring, just see how he's travelling, Bella? Because we're expecting him very soon. Or give Connor a call, Bella. Oh, he's just getting set up now. Okay, that is fantastic. No one's been to Og. I'm kind of disappointed that Og Hill. Someone must have climbed Og Hill, shot a deer on Og Hill. Oh, good. So that we just... Can we play a little promo while we sort that out? Bella, you got something on standby? We'll just take a break.
0: Plunkett Unchained.
5: Sean, Helen Clark will have an opinion on that. I've told you, Matt, my new Helen Clark philosophy on life. Whenever I'm sat with a dilemma, what should I do? I sit there and I just take some time and I breathe. And I think to myself, whatever the situation, what would Helen Clark do? And then, in order to keep peace with my universe, I do exactly the opposite. And that's one way you 100% guarantee that you will always do the right thing.
0: Plunkett Unchained on the platform.
5: And joining us now, you're laughing at that promo, my Helen Clark philosophy, Paul. Now, Paul, have we got your sound up? Just a sec. No, we haven't got audio from you yet. Can you check your mics on, mate? Have we got the mic feed up, Bella? We have. 222. 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
1: David Seymour here. I'm coming to a town hall near you. 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We'll talk about X Work to unlock New Zealand's potential. 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I'll be at the Majestic on Durham, 6:30pm. 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
4: All right, test, Paul.
5: Test,
4: Sean. We're in business. Fantastic. Lovely. Fantastic. Sorry about that. You know how it is with
5: I was laughing. I was laughing before at your promo that the what would Helen Clark do?
4: And just do the opposite, yeah. It works for me. Hey, lovely to see you. Lovely to talk, mate.
5: Great.
4: And always a pleasure. But boy, this is quite a big deal.
5: It is, isn't it?
4: Yeah. When did you start thinking about this?
5: Since I've been asked that question, I've actually thought about the answer, and I suspect I actually started formulating this in my mind long before it was front of mind, if you know what I mean. I think probably a couple of years ago. After the ACT, you know that ACT speech that I gave a couple of years ago? I think probably preparing for that, writing that speech, maybe, was the catalyst for me to start considering this. But I haven't, probably 4 weeks ago, I seriously considered it. I mean, at our age, if I'm going to give this a fair crack, this is my last chance. This is the last election that I can go in if I'm going to give it a fair crack.
4: So, Paul, let's help, my mates in ACT out, give this a go. You are now thinking, and you're a person I know who can move your mind, and you're a great person at visualising success or the life you want to have and making it come true, at manifesting. Are you seriously thinking of, a serious career in politics for years ahead?
5: Serious but short career in politics. I mean, I wouldn't be serious if I thought I'll give it one term. That would not be serious. I think I'm looking, if everything goes well, I'm looking at two terms. So I'll be looking at 6 years.
4: Yeah. You've given this a crack before. You have the amazing record of being the first person in the history of the world to be defeated in an election by a transgender candidate, aren't you?
5: Yes. I wear that as a badge of honour every day.
4: Okay. That leads me to a question my audience are desperate for me to ask you. My stock standard gotcha question now. You've seen this coming. What is a woman, Paul?
5: A woman is an adult female.
4: Human female. Bang, you've got that. Pass. That's a pass. Yeah. Other questions?
5: And that is the only thing that makes a woman.
4: Yeah. Yeah, and that's it. All right. What was Georgina then?
5: She was, and I get this muddled up. What is a transsexual? I sometimes get these things muddled up.
4: Yeah, but you called her a she. Does that make her a woman?
5: No, it doesn't make her a woman, but I think it is reasonable. I think it is reasonable if someone's, been through, which we're led to believe she went through, a series of torturous operations. And wants to be known of as she. I think that's reasonable. I'm okay with that.
4: Okay. Should she have used women's toilets?
5: I mean, my gut feeling is no.
4: Okay.
5: I mean, it presents a problem. Actually, it presents less and less of a problem now because almost every toilet I go in now is unisex.
4: Yeah. All right. Yeah, and that's a fair point.
5: I was a woman, I wouldn't want to use a men's toilet.
4: Okay, that's one part of the culture wars. I think I got a feeling for where you are there. Māori seats, dedicated Māori seats, Māori electorates. Where are you on that?
5: Oh, well, it's ludicrous, isn't it? There's no reason for them. I mean, I get why they were put in place in the first place, and I don't think we need to relitigate that. But if you accept the reasons they were put in place in the first place, then you would have to accept that there is absolutely no reason to have them now.
4: All right. Winston Peters wants to get rid of them. I get the feeling ACT wants to get rid of them. If those two parties were to form a government with National, you could both go and say, that's a bottom line, National, we get rid of the seats or we have a referendum on it. Is that the sort of thing that you'd want act to do if this coalition in a different form survives?
5: Yeah, and what I would preface this with is this is my first full day as a candidate.
4: Yeah, I know.
5: So some of what I'm going to give you is personal opinion.
4: Yeah,
5: I know where ACT stands on the Māori seats, and I stand with them on that. They should not exist. There is no reason to have them. Mm. And the sooner we get rid of them, I think the better.
4: Mm. Paul, I also wanted to say in a general sense, I know you, I've known you for a while, as much as we know each other in the game that we've both been in. Oh, and I'm saying this from a position of love from my heart. I cannot think of someone with a character or a disposition less suited to parliamentary life in Wellington than you.
5: Is that something else I need to wear as a badge of honour?
4: Yeah, well, I don't know. I look at you. You're a creative person. You are a confidence player. You're a wonderful character to be around. You're a bit of a rule breaker. You're a bit of a disruptor. All things that Parliament hates.
5: Mm.
4: And tries to beat out of people as soon as possible.
5: Yeah, and I mean, I haven't given a huge amount of thought to this, but I accept what you're saying. But the reason I'm doing this, and I keep using the phrase, I'm not here to waste my time or anyone else's, the reason I'm doing this is to make a difference. And one of the problems is, and we've seen this multiple times in our lives, good governments get in, but they don't make a difference. Mm. They don't take the opportunity of power they have when they have it. And I haven't got, I mean, I'm not at the beginning of a runway. If I oversell it, I'm halfway down the runway, probably a little further than that. I don't have time to muck around. And this country doesn't, as you know, this country doesn't have time for the governing party to muck around. We have to make a difference.
4: You say, you've also said since this announcement, well, and you used to be National and you've gone to ACT. Do you think National are the failure of this current government? Their wokeness is what has held ACT back, maybe New Zealand First back?
5: I think that has a part to play in it. I think that has a part to play. I think it's an unfortunate time. I think the malaise in this country is playing a big part in it. I mean, you know, I travel a lot. I look at what we've got, I look at the potential we've got, and it is criminal that we are not realizing that potential. But more importantly, it's criminal that people have, the aspiration of the average New Zealander is so low, and it's been encouraged to be low by previous governments. We have to change a mindset. I mean, these are high ideals, but we have to change the mindset of New Zealanders. And I think the fact that there is this malaise, there is a depression about, I don't think that has helped the government at all.
4: Okay, but this government has had the ability to change a lot of those settings.
5: Yep.
4: Certainly in the culture wars, which do exist, believe me, Paul, and the last 5 years on the platform has taught me that. It would seem to me, and people talk about the Uniparty, people just say if there are two parties close to each other, it's Labour and National. And they're both into the Māori mumbo jumbo. They're both into incrementalism. They are not about big, bold moves. National isn't about big, bold moves. And I come back to, you know, you used to be a National candidate. Have they let the country down in the last 2.5-3 years?
5: Yes.
4: Okay.
5: Because what you've just said is right. They are not into big, bold moves. And I recall an interview that was done with Don Brash from his flat after he ceased to be the leader of National.
4: Yeah.
5: And they said, what have you learned? Something like this. This is paraphrasing. They said, what have you learned? And he said, I have learned to actually do something, to take the opportunities when you have the opportunities. When they've disappeared, it's too late. Your time is over. And I think that could be a byline for this National government. You know, what ACT has done, it's provided something of a spine. I have no idea how much or how little National would have achieved had it not been for ACT. But a nudge in the right direction is nowhere near enough. Incremental changes are nowhere near enough. You know, we need to steer the ship firmly in the right direction. And the problem, of course, the nature of politics here, the problem is if you haven't cemented in your changes, you're only one substantial loan away from destroying them all. And that's what will happen if we get a left-leaning government on November 7th.
4: You spoke yesterday an awful lot about economics, about not loaning our way to prosperity. What, and heaven forfend, Paul, and take this nicely, you were the finance minister, what's the first thing you'd do?
5: God, I wouldn't make me the finance minister.
4: Thank God for that.
5: The first thing I would do would be fast track a full overhaul of the public sector.
4: Yeah.
5: You know, it is totally unacceptable that we have any public servants that aren't doing a worthwhile job. It is totally unacceptable that we have any departments, ministries that should not exist. Because it's not just the immediate saving and not having them. It's the saving to our growth potential by not having them, because there are so many departments that just stand in the way. The repetition of work is staggering from what I understand. So the first thing I would do is launch a full-scale investigation there, which is ACT policy.
4: Yeah, absolutely. You haven't mentioned New Zealand First in the time we have been talking. But you have, ACT has been in government with them. The last election campaign, I think, was a lesson when David Seymour and ACT came out swinging against Winston in a time of an election campaign. It did not end well for them. I personally, as an observer of politics, believe that there is actually not a hell of a lot of crossover between ACT and New Zealand First. I think you operate and you appeal to people in quite different parts of the political sphere. I think you flank National to the right, and in some ways, in a populist way, Winston flanks National to the left. You've made, I understand, some fairly edgy remarks about Winston Peters and treachery. Yes.
5: I mean, what we know is that ACT can work with New Zealand First. I think you've got to look at what you can achieve with the balance of power. So what's your position in the coalition? How much say have you actually earned? How much say have the voters actually given you? And I know that New Zealand would be in a stronger position right now if ACT had come into the last election with more say.
4: And it might have if David Seymour and ACT hadn't gone full metal jacket on Winston Peters in the election campaign.
5: Possibly.
4: Yeah. Okay, so just a word of warning there. The other thing...
5: I accept what you're saying. And also, what we have to accept is Winston is a smart cookie. He is a very, very practiced politician.
4: Yeah.
5: And I would say the same, actually, about Helen Clark, which is one reason why I was laughing so much at your promo before.
4: She never shuts up, Paul. Everything, and our media run to her on everything about everything Helen Clark says, and it drives me crazy.
5: You know, I have to be very careful with that, because I've always said about Helen Clark, you know, her biggest mistake is not knowing when to step off the stage.
4: Yeah.
5: And I don't want anyone to ever say that about me.
4: Yeah, well, it takes one to know one. Paul, the other question that people really want me to ask you about, and it comes back to this economic issue, to making prosperity for the generations ahead. Net zero and climate change. And the amazing financial burdens of running an emissions trading scheme that seems to provide jobs for shiny-ass bureaucrats all over the world. Mm. And the idea that us spending millions to stop cows burping is going to stop the planet from exploding, which it's not going to do anyway. Where do you stand on that? Is it time for us to say, get real about that and stop playing the climate change game?
5: You know, so when you say, where do I stand on it? I stand philosophically with ACT on it, and ACT philosophically believes, for all of the reasons you've just given, we should be looking at that right now, and we are looking at that right now. Personally, where do I stand on it? I think we should scrap it.
4: Okay, and I think that is a global, you know, I've been up in London looking at their politics there. Gosh, Nigel Farage is a speech I saw him give at a conference I went to in London. He said the first thing he would do as Prime Minister is get on a plane to South Korea and order a huge kick-ass nuclear reactor to be built in Britain to solve their energy woes and get their economy moving again. And he said, and we'd open up the North Sea for the oil.
5: I would say, Sean, just to encapsulate this, we produce the finest primary production products in the world, and the world knows it.
4: Yep.
5: We are selling these to the world. No one else can produce that product, creating as little carbon as we can to the quality we can produce it. So if we are to meet these ludicrous targets that we can never meet anyway, if we are to flog our economy silly trying to meet them, all we're going to do is reduce the use of our product on the world market, hurt our economy, and create an environment where the world uses more carbon to produce an inferior product that we don't get any money for.
4: I couldn't have put it better myself, and have often put it worse myself. Paul, I know you're not standing in an electorate. What is the thinking behind that? Because I think you'd be a very powerful electorate candidate.
5: Thank you for that. So the thinking behind that comes back to my phrase, I'm not here to waste my time or my energy. I think I'm better used not in the back of my mind thinking I've got to win this electorate, but thinking I've got to sell these messages. I've got to create an environment whereby the most people possible appreciate the benefit of having ACT as a solid partner at the table.
4: All right. Are you going to be travelling the country on behalf of ACT? David's got these, he's advertising on the platform actually, these town hall meetings and stuff. Are you going to get out and do that sort of stuff?
5: Yep, absolutely. In fact, and you know, I don't want to single out how much more successful I've been than you, Sean, but I apparently have a van with my face being plastered on it right now for my countrywide tour.
4: You are so into that. I can remember you at TV3 doing breakfast. You had the frickin' coffee cups. I've still got a couple of those.
5: I know.
4: From my TV3 days. Oh, jeez. Okay. So you will be sort of barnstorming around the
5: country.
4: Absolutely.
5: Absolutely.
4: Okay. Here's the other criticism, Paul. And I hear the passion about giving people a chance, giving your grandkids a chance. Some people are going to say, and I imagine this is the difference between you, your possible supporters and New Zealand First supporters. I can see a lot of New Zealand First, oh, that bloody Paul Henry's got a bloody yacht. He's done all right. He's married to one of the richest women in the bloody country. He's just a dilettante.
5: Mm. Well, the first thing I would say is Paul Henry and his wife, both independently of each other, started off not on the bottom run, but below the bottom run, really struggling. But we were really struggling in a country that did inspire us to do better. We were struggling in a country where the people around us had aspirations far greater than the average person today has, because they've been bred out of people, I think, in this country. I mean, we were fortunate enough to be brought up in a country full of pioneers. There were still some pioneers left at the time, and that pioneering spirit was still there. And some of this sounds like, oh, yeah, he's got these great memories of times gone by. You know, we have all those opportunities in the country now. To use your name, the platform in this country is stunning compared to the opportunities in terms of raw material most people in the world have. We built our success independently of each other from nothing, from scraps, whereas now we have a population, far too many people who are literally fighting over the scraps. You know, we've got to turn that around, and we've got to turn it around quickly. And you said yourself that I spend a lot of time talking about, the economy. You know, every day we spend more money than we make, every day. And the only way we can do that is by borrowing a little bit of extra money every day. There is nothing in the kitty if the washing machine breaks, so we're going to have to borrow more money. We're in real trouble. And the saddest thing in the world is that if there's ever a country that doesn't need to be in real trouble, it's us.
4: Yeah. Look, I couldn't agree more on that, Paul. Paul, you have a history, of course, and often, because I think I have some insight into of creating controversy, but we all know in our game that no news is bad news. There's Sheila Dixit. There's the woman with the moustache. There's all that stuff. And I have my own reasons as to how those things arise and how you play them individually. Are we going to see a bit of that this campaign? Is Paul Henry occasionally going to say something that gets the woke outraged with a wry little smile on his face and the Paul Henry chuckle?
5: You know what, Sean, I'm deadly serious about this, but the answer to your question is probably yes. and those issues that you brought up, you know, none of those were planned. And that's the thing. I'm just who I am. I'm the way I am. And obviously, everyone changes slightly depending on the situation they're in. And I'm deadly serious about this because it is the most important thing I have ever taken on in my life.
6: Yeah.
5: But having said that, I'm me and I'm going to be me. And yes, possibly something like
4: okay,
5: that.
4: Okay, you do happen. Not have to worry, really.
5: To a degree, it happened yesterday.
4: Yeah.
5: When I was asked, you know, do I have any big ideas? And I did have a big idea and I came out with it.
4: And
5: standing next to the leader of the party, who, to his great credit, was making notes as I was speaking.
4: Paul, how do you think the media, and there is a difference now, between the mainstream media and, I guess, media like the platform. The platform is set up to be a disruptor. But trust in mainstream media is still in the mid-30s. The media is, I think, right. Mainstream media rightly being accused of bias, political self-interest. You've been on the board of TVNZ. How do you think the media will treat you, and what sort of media environment do you think you will be campaigning in?
5: Well, I hope I'm campaigning in all of the media environments because, as you know, in politics, coverage is singly the most important thing. It's great if it's good coverage, but at the end of the day, you have to have people talking, and I want to spread the message as far as I possibly can. So I'd like to be on all. Again, it's a great name, platforms. What I would say is, you know, mainstream media is up against it. Everyone now is a publisher. There are so many outlets that have zero checks and balances. And I mean, to be honest, there are so many now that have zero real people. AI outlets that are pushing their own particular agenda, and they're doing it very, very quickly. And they're not criticized, but by sections of society, they are obsessed over. And so I think the whole news environment has become so challenging for traditional news outlets.
4: Mm-hmm. Do you think they're going to treat you fairly? Because, Paul, I'm going to tell you, they'll hate you. Because you're not Labor, because you're looking to support a coalition government that, by and large, most of the political journalists in their heart of hearts don't like and have been trying to bring down for 2.5 years.
5: There is truth about that. Like you, through my career, I walked in and out of newsrooms that have been socialist hotspots.
4: Yeah.
5: And I'm sure to a degree they still exist. I want to say that I don't think that is as acute a problem as it once was. It's still there, no question. But my personal experience would be that it is not as acute as it once was.
4: Yeah. You talked about checks and balances before. Did you like the BSA?
5: No. No. And I don't like unnecessary expense. I don't like red tape.
4: Yeah.
5: But unnecessary red tape is
4: But see, you might look at me, from what you've said, you might look at the platform and say, I'm unregulated. I'm a terrible free agent.
5: No, well, being unregulated doesn't make you terrible. Not at all. I mean, I champion a lack of not a lack of regulation, but I champion minimal regulation. I champion freedom, like ACT, which is the only political party in this country that champions freedom.
4: Yeah, that was the other issue. A number of people have asked me to ask you about free speech, things like the under-16 social media ban, and this new term misinformation or disinformation, and the government still playing with the idea of new hate speech laws. Firstly, let's break it down. Where are you under the social media ban for under 16s?
5: I'm not in favour of it. I'm very iffy on, and I can see the sense in banning, and again, this is my personal belief, I can see the sense in banning phones at school.
4: Yep.
5: I wouldn't do it. but I can see that there is potentially some value in that.
6: Yeah.
5: But I think we all have to accept now that every child carries in the palm of their hand the answer to almost every question. But they also carry in their palm of their hand misinformation to the answer to almost every question. Yeah. I think it's much more valuable to teach young New Zealanders how to navigate that incredible piece of equipment that they've all got, rather than to try and ban it. I mean, yeah, where has that ever got anyone?
4: All right. That's, and I think that that's the stock standard kind of libertarian place to do it. One other issue that is, and gosh, New Zealand First are making this an issue, even if it's not, immigration. Where are you
5: that's
4: at?
5: That's easy.
4: Yeah, okay. Tell us.
5: It's easy. There's a very simple line, and I've always believed this. New Zealand needs people it needs. It doesn't need people that need us.
4: Ooh, which sounds like a hard line on immigration.
5: Well, it does sound like a hard line. But, you know, Sean, we meet all of our global obligations with regard to refugees, as we should. We handle refugees really wonderfully in this country, as we should. But our immigration policy is not a refugee policy. Our immigration policy is a policy that should be run for the betterment of our country, our economy, our citizens. Do you think it is now? No, it should be.
4: Should immigration concessions and visa concessions be included in trade deals?
5: Yes, they should, if they've been well thought out. I mean, you have to have, I mean, it depends what you mean by concessions. I mean, if we need particular computer programmers.
4: No, tell them to bugger off and tell Paul to ring back in. I told you that.
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2: All right, we had a slight technical interruption then with our next guest riding over, but we've got Paul Henry still with us. Paul, a couple of things more I want to cover. You are an absolute Americanophile. You spent a lot of time in the United States. What was the book called? I'm in a United State, which I've got at home. Boy, Trump derangement syndrome is certainly a thing at the moment, and hating on America and hating on Donald Trump is a huge thing, particularly for the left of politics. What's your view on the United States and how New Zealand should relate to the US?
3: Well, it's a huge market, isn't it? It's a huge market, and they are our partners and friends in this world. I think the hating on the United States has always actually been there with regard to certain sections of New Zealand. I think it's increased as a result of Donald Trump. And to be honest, I mean, you can see why. Much of what Donald Trump says comes from the mouth of a twat. He's got potential. You know, he was a disruptor at a time when we needed a disruptor. But you've got to get to the point where you just say, Donald, for God's sake, just sit back. Just listen to some of the wisdom that you have around you. Be presidential. That would be nice, but it's obviously beyond him. And to be fair, some of that, when he first came in, was what America needed. I remember I was in the States when he won in his first term. And the protest, do you remember the protests in New York in particular? And these people were protesting against everything he had campaigned for. So what they were actually protesting against was democracy. But none of them, of course, would accept that. It was truly an extraordinary time in the United States. And then, of course, his entire first term was thwarted incredibly effectively, but very costly for America by the Democrats tying him up in legal battle after legal battle, multiple legal battles going on all the time, rather than allowing him to achieve more of the agenda that he had campaigned on and been democratically elected to deliver.
2: All right. What do you think? And just foreign policy quickly, though it's not something that it gets too heavily into. Are you the sort of person who wears a tea towel around your head and chants from the river to the sea or not?
3: No, and I can't imagine myself moving in that direction, to be honest.
2: Okay, you think New Zealand has got it right, Winston Peters has got it right where he's positioned us internationally?
3: I think Winston's done a good job internationally. He is completely misguided on free trade, on the India Free Trade Agreement. I mean, we are going to look back at this agreement and we are going to think, oh, if only we could have got that signed earlier, you know, years and years earlier. I mean, we are a trading nation. We were built trading. We can't thrive trading with ourselves and shouldn't even try. We shouldn't attempt that.
2: Yeah, you've just said we should only have immigration with people we need, but to get that deal, it looks like we made some concessions for people we don't need.
3: Well, I don't know that we did make concessions for people we don't need.
2: 5,000 new visas with associated people, supposedly for students. If you look at the stats, they all tend to stay here, Paul.
3: Yeah, well, I think that there is no reason in the free trade deal that those people have any right to stay here. They do have a right, of course, once they meet the requirements, they do have a right to apply for visas in other ways, which are already legitimate visas. But the free trade agreement gives them no right to come here and live here.
2: Mm. Paul, when we spoke yesterday, I said, good move, immediately resigning from the TVNZ board. That's what that copper who stood high up on the list for Labor should have done as well the day he announced. Are you going to miss that job?
3: I am.
2: Yeah?
3: No, seriously, I am. I'm genuinely proud.

0: of my contribution in that year
1: to the projected $48 million loss.
0: Projected and foreshadowed. And this is not money that we're going to have to borrow. I say we, it's not we anymore. Yeah. This is not money that Television New Zealand is going to have to borrow. This is money that's been put aside to prepare Television New Zealand for the future so that it can turn itself towards the future and have a future. So we're not borrowing any of that money. It's money that's been salted away to be spent. But yes, it will be a loss.
1: All right. ACT have been pretty interested in broadcasting policy. What do you think should happen to TVNZ? Well, RNZ too. What's your opinion on RNZ at the moment?
0: Well, again, this is my particular opinion. At the moment, is it too strong to use a word shambles? I think they are trying to right the ship at the moment. But it's not balanced. And it absolutely should be balanced. If any broadcaster should be completely balanced, it's RNZ. It is fully funded by the taxpayer. Mm. I will be watching very closely to see the way the changes there play
1: out. Have you done an interview with them yet? Did you go on with Lisa yesterday or John this morning?
0: Guyon. I was on with Guyon Midday Report.
1: Midday. Oh, you got the Guyon treatment. Okay.
0: Guyon treatment.
1: You didn't get the John treatment. Okay, that's all right.
0: I think he probably doesn't need to talk to me because I know I've got his vote secured anyway.
1: Guyon or John?
0: John.
1: You're a terrible... You could be a terrible, terrible man. Paul, look, I've enjoyed the chat.
0: But there's one thing you haven't asked me.
1: What was that? What is it?
0: Am I an alcoholic?
1: Oh, I just presumed that you were. I thought everyone knew that.
0: I love it.
1: Are you still a nudist?
0: Yes, I am. Has anyone actually answered affirmatively that they are an alcoholic?
1: Oh, I'm so often too drunk to notice if they have. Hey, you going to get down to Wellington?
0: Yes.
1: Okay, look, I'd love to catch up. You're going to the game on Saturday. You're going to the Irish All Black match on Saturday. No, not your thing.
0: No, I'm not, and that will be a fantastic game.
1: Well, I am going up for that. Look, Paul, it'd be lovely to catch up. As I said yesterday, I admire you for putting, again, your money where your not in considerable mouth is. I think you've made this election and this campaign a hell of a lot more interesting by your presence. Just one other thing. We've struck this funny thing at the platform. We ask people honest and outright questions, and suddenly they don't want to come on the platform anymore. Kule Wong and the Opportunity Party have banned us. We are not to be touched, though we are going to offer them a debate. I take it you are going to just talk to everyone. We'll see you on Big Hairy News and all the odd podcasts.
0: Absolutely.
1: Yeah.
0: If they'll have me, I will.
1: Mm. Yeah. How does your wife feel about this?
0: She has always been fascinated in politics. And when we talk about it until one of us just has to go to bed. So, she's very supportive.
1: Okay, and you're going to be eight or higher on the list?
0: This is going to be quite a change. This is going to be quite a lifestyle change.
1: Eight or higher on the list, Paul? Because that's the only guarantee you get in.
0: Well, I would hope so. You know, I've made my expectations clear, but I don't select. I'm not part of that process. But I would hope that the people, in fact, I'm sure the people who do sit on that board to select, I'm sure they would see my value.
1: All right. Hey, lovely talking again, mate. Thank you for your time. Sorry about the technicals. We'll talk again
0: soon.
1: No problem.
0: Would love to catch up when I'm in Wellington next.
1: All right, buddy. Cheers. That is
0: all right.
1: Paul Henry, political candidate for ACT. What did you make of that? I enjoyed it. You may not have. Ring in. Tell us what you think. I think he played a pretty good game. Pretty straight back. Pretty Paul. Sean, brilliant interview with Paul Henry. Clear, concise, and knows what he's talking about. A breath of fresh air, says Jay. Sean, if Paul stood for the North Shore, I would run for vote for him. I've thought the North Shore could be another Epsom, says Julian. I thought I liked Paul Henry, but nah. He's wrong on the FT free trade deal with India. He's clearly unqualified in international businesses. My vote's firmly with Winston, says Deb. Thank you, Deb. Whatever happens, please don't be grumpy with your staff, please. I'm sure no one has done anything wrong on purpose. Yes, Grant, I'm doing my best. I'm trying to live a life of blameless excellence. Aren't I, Bella? I'm not too grumpy, Bella. I've been okay, haven't I? Haven't I? Yeah. Yeah, thanks, Bella. She's got to say that, or I'll fire her. Bloody brilliant, measured and sensible answers. Okay. That interview with Paul gives me hope. Paul Henry will be great for ACT. They have great MPs and policies, but struggle to get the message out. And I like his take on immigration, plus he knows what a woman is, says Claire. 100% Paul Henry, says Big Dave. Oh, I hope Bella wasn't on the receiving end. No, it wasn't Bella I was grumpy at. Someone else had rung in instead of time. Ashley Church is now going to be after 9 o'clock. We have a strange system. Oh, is it going to be tomorrow? I can't do after 9. That's all right. That's all right. We have a system with our video calls, and I probably didn't explain it. It's probably my fault, Bella, but that's all right. That's all right. When we have someone on video call with us, if someone else comes in on the link for the video call, it cuts the existing one off. And it's always been that way, and it doesn't happen too often, but when it does, obviously, I get guilty. I get grumpy, and it's not fair. Sorry, Bella. Wow, Sean getting a little snippy at Bella. Oh, God, I'm going to have to buy her flowers or something now. Everything is okay. 100% not sure about Paul Henry. Okay. Sean, careful. We can see you, and you've got a nasty streak. Hope Bella's okay. Yucky poo. Oh, piss off.
2: Bella, I'm fine. Everyone needs to chill. I appreciate it, though, but I'm fine.
1: Okay, good idea. And it wasn't Bella I was grumpy at. It was the general situation. Top man, Sean. They'll deal with like a pro. Didn't hear the whole interview. Yes, we're working on it. Why didn't you watch on the video? And, of course, you're for a Platform Plus member. You can go back and download it. All good. Take it easy on Bella, you grumpy bugger. Oh, God, it's like I've assaulted you in the workplace, Belle. My God.
2: I'm going to think of a kicked puppy in the corner.
1: Oh, geez, we're going to have to call HR. Well, I am HR. Flowers for Bella, says Graham. I'll still vote ACT. They were the only ones in the government that actually worked hard for us, unlike Winston, who loved to go on the 757 every day. Loved it, just as Paul used to do on The Breakfast Show. Gives you a get up off your bum and get going brightness to the start of the day. Sean, excellent interview. Paul Henry is an excellent addition to the political arena. Should I offer him a show? We got Michael, New Zealand First candidate, with a show. Shall I offer Paul Henry a show?
2: Well, then you'll have to stand for a minor party.
1: No. Well,
2: I'm sure the Greens would take you.
1: No, I want to stand for the two guys in a spa pool from Whanganui Party, Bella. That's the only party I'm really interested in voting for. Matt, good morning.
3: Are you one of those grumpy, mean employers behind the scenes that we don't see and every now and again is a little outburst?
1: Am I ever going to let this down? She is laughing her head off.
3: I think there's an online apology required here, Sean. I heard it too and I thought, oh, who is this man? I don't know who I'm talking to anymore.
1: Okay, Bella is now collapsing. She is collapsing in laughter now. Okay?
3: What a masterstroke David Seymour has made.
1: You reckon?
3: Absolutely. Sean, yeah, heaps of people I've been talking to, and including myself, we're all New Zealand First guys, and now the clown's turned up, we're there. We love them. Mm. New Zealand loves Paul Henry, particularly, like I said to Leah yesterday, the mature side of town, that know and remember Paul. We love him. You know, he's one. I always talk about the smoko room talk, Sean. Paul Henry speaks like he's in the smoko room. You know, and not many people do that these days. We go out in public and we don't say offensive words and things because we know it upsets people. But in the smoko room, we all say it, right? There's stuff that you say in the smoko room that you don't say on here.
1: And we don't have a smoko room. And I am always beyond reproach, apart from this morning. And I'm getting a good kicking for that, aren't I?
3: Yeah, you probably don't. You're probably the only one in the smoko room anyway because you wouldn't let Bella in there because you're mean to her. But no, masterstroke. Oh, it's awesome.
1: Yeah, really I think it's very, very interesting. I'm wondering if I don't say, look, you want to come on and do one show a week, Paul?
3: Yep. Anyway, I've got to go because the news is coming up, but can I just make a quick recommendation?
1: Yeah.
3: A quick $300 voucher to Bella to the...
1: Oh, jeez. Okay. Thanks, Matt. Oh, so the line's dropped out. What a pity. At least they've got your back, Bella. Sean, I'm not sure RNZ is ready for honest and transparent, but New Zealand is ready for honest and transparent politicians. That will do stuff. He said we don't need tweaks, we need shifts. He's right. And that, to me, was the takeaway. If this government's failed to do anything, this coalition, it is to move fast enough and to move big enough. And the anchor, the thing holding this government back, has been the wokeness of National. And I think ACT and New Zealand First are both talking change. In some instances, the same sort of change. Look at the Māori seats. If this coalition is returned with a new makeup, it will be able to make real change, not just try and repair the damage of previous governments. And I think Paul Henry is a lightning rod for those sorts of thoughts, and he proved that this morning.
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7: Yes.
6: But I was horrified that space was invaded by people that were pretending to feed a doll, to come in and sit down and then stare as well while they were doing this. I was just mortified. I don't think men understand that women retreat to bathrooms for shelter, safety, from not just when they need to go to the loo or have change, but to get away from men in the public space. It's their sanctuary to go to quite often.
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1: In this update, the Poultry Association's worried but prepared as New Zealand's first case of bird flu arrives. The virus was detected in a dead seabird on Wellington's Petone Beach today, but officials say there's no evidence of widespread transmission. Association boss Fiona McMillan says the industry's confident in its plans and there's no cause for panic.
2: What it can do is devastating, but we've been preparing for this for quite some time. So in a sense, this detection doesn't change anything.
1: Political calls for a climate adaptation framework as the government tells councils to plan ahead. Its amendments to the Climate Change Response Act would make councils plan decades ahead for climate-related risks. Greens co-leader Chloe Swarbrick says deferring decisions on cost sharing with councils doesn't stop costs rising.
3: We have seen another parliamentary term evaporate before the urgently needed climate adaptation framework and indication of how cost sharing will work.
1: Orders stopping as female lawyer and a police officer may have been the final straw before his supermarket terror attack. Police shot Ahmad Samsuddin dead after he stabbed six people at Newland Countdown in 2021. Jordan Dunn has more.
4: Open Justice reports the attack was 2 days after Samsuddin had been issued a non-association order relating to an officer and lawyer. Forensic psychiatrist Ian Goodwin has told a coronial inquiry Auckland today, Samsuddin exhibited alarming stalking and harassment behaviour. He agrees orders can make stalkers quite angry and a plan should have been in place.
1: Stan Walker's announced his first headline concert in more than 6 years.
5: Gotta take it easy, easy, live your life.
1: A full orchestra will accompany him for Stan Walker, a symphonic experience, a one-off show at Auckland's Trusts Arena in October.
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6: All right, we are into, it's Dave Hour. We got two Daves on the line. I'd like to hear from all the Daves this morning, if I could, please. Let's start with Dave the Bogan. How are you, Dave?
7: Hey, go on, Dave. Well, I'd just like to say hello to all the Daves here. Good, Sean. Paul Henry. Visionary. That's how I'd describe Paul. Bit of a visionary, you know. And John Banks, is he related to John Banks, do you think, Paul? Do you know that, Sean?
6: There is a kind of similarity about them. There's not an age. Banksy's in his 80s now, I think.
7: Well, they'd probably neutralise each other if they started talking, but they're both similar types of people, quite infectious when they get positive about things, you know? And that's exactly what this country needs.
6: Banksy doesn't drink.
7: Oh, well, I won't hold that against him. I'll make up for his lack of it and lack of quantity on the alcohol there. So I won't hold that against him. But if you could have Banksy and Paul Henry fill in for Michael on the days that he's busy and vice versa, you could have a real great system going there. You get a lot of people.
6: I love the way your mind works. That's one way to stop Michael having a day off. We'll just keep drinking more.
7: Sean.
6: Yeah.
7: Yeah. Last thing, you're gonna jump on me for this one. Man, it's really hard sometimes not to think that the app, when it's playing up, and it does, such a pain in the ass, when it's playing up, that somebody isn't playing silly buggers with us. You know, it's really...
6: Yeah, you might... Really I can't comment on that, but we are deep in trying to sort this out, and I'll tell you what, half the problem is identifying what the problem is.
7: Yeah, well, every time you get on the gravy stroke, man, boom, out it goes. And it's like, what the hell? You know, somebody's playing silly buggers, you know?
6: Yeah.
7: It's got to be.
6: I can't help but feel the same. But I
7: all
6: can't.
7: Right, bring on the Daves. Bring on the Daves, Sean.
6: Good on you. Thank you, Dave. Dave the Bogan. Now, Dave the Farmer Builder. Dave, how are you?
8: I'm marvellous. Hey, I was actually wondering, in your system, can you change my name to Dave the something else?
6: What do you want to be, Dave?
8: I want to be Dave the Victims Advocate because I'm just ringing up in defence of Bella.
6: No, I don't think Bella's going to change the name to that because Bella doesn't feel like... Look, maybe instead of being outraged on behalf of Bella, we'll just give Bella a chance to say how she's feeling. Bella?
9: I'm fine. Everyone can Take a breath.
6: I wasn't being grumpy at you, was I? You didn't take it that I was grumpy at you.
9: You guys don't know how much Sean screams at technology. It's not me. It's always the computer.
6: Yeah, yeah. I think Bella understands.
9: The printer is the real victim here.
6: Yeah, the printer is. If you want to be a victim's advocate, Dave, come and talk to Mrs. Cannon, who sits cowering in the corner of the office waiting for me to unleash on her at least once a day.
8: Well, I'm just channeling, you know, the Greens and Labor. I feel like Bella doesn't feel like she's a victim, but she's that's just her internalised misogyny and...
6: How did you make of Paul Henry?
8: Oh, I didn't. Unfortunately, I was driving around, so I didn't quite get to hear all
6: of it. Go back and listen to it on replay. Very interesting.
8: What I did hear was he was the good old Paul Henry. I used to love when he was on Talkback. There was you, there was him, there was Michael Laws, you know, actual intelligent guys that knew a few things and didn't just sort of...
6: Yeah.
8: The questions to try and bait people into saying, you know, soundbite. Yeah. So I'd like to see Paul Henry, and I don't know how he'd go as a politician. I think he'd probably mouth off and say something a little bit foolish and get himself into trouble. But I think it's a masterstroke on X part.
6: He kind of admitted in the interview, I said, well, you know, all these things come up. And it's generally his bad impulse control, let's be honest, with Paul Henry.
8: Yeah.
6: He doesn't plan to call her dipshit and everything. He didn't plan to say that woman had a moustache, etc. He just does. He says what goes into his head comes out his mouth. And that is going to be gold on an election campaign.
8: Oh, yeah. And he's got an actual sense of humour and he can laugh at himself.
6: Yeah.
8: And he has run his own businesses, which is pretty promising. You know, he's done successful things in his own right. I don't think he's probably a natural administrator, but, you know, he's got good ideas and you know...
6: I'm going to opine this. I think Paul Henry might be a little more woke than you think.
8: Yeah, that's possible. You know, he might, and ACT is a little bit, you know, they're a little bit funny. They have sort of funny opinions, but they're a good place because... you know, if one person has an opinion which is maybe a bit woke or a bit more right wing, they don't throw people out. They don't throw the baby out with the bathwater. So, you know, people are allowed to sort of disagree with an ACT, which I quite like about them, which is a good thing. But I had a little idea because I heard a couple of people say, oh, you know, Paul Henry should have a show, which I would love. But I was actually thinking, you know, your problem with with opportunities and Green and Labor not wanting to come talk to you. What if you offered sort of every political party, you know, a half hour, an hour in the afternoon, where they run their own show? Like, no host, they're the host. They put up Chris Hipkins.
6: Very funny. I'm actually working on a proposal to do just that at the moment.
8: Great minds think alike, eh?
6: Yeah. But me and my problem is if all the left don't take us up on it, do I just let the right do it?
8: Yeah, well, you can only offer. And, you know, I think it would be very interesting. I'd love to hear what, you know, Chris Bishop or Christopher Luxon, I'd love to hear what Marama Davidson thought was, you know, worth engaging with people for an hour about. It might be very informative.
6: Do I offer it to the Māori Party?
8: Yeah, why not? Okay. I mean, it's only an hour. You could do it at the tail end of the day when you don't have scheduled programming anyway. You know, it would be relatively limited cost. It would be an opportunity for them to talk to people, and if they don't want to take it up, you know, like that would tell its own story.
6: Mm. Mm. All right. Look, Dave, it has. I'll be honest, Dave. There is a ton of stuff I want to do. Jeez, if I could get the app working, I'd have time to do more of it. You know, the one problem the platform has, I know there are hundreds of thousands out of people, you know, more than a million people a week engage with us on social media and stuff, but we're eight people. You know, it's... look, it feels good for me. This thing's never going to... I'm never going to run out of stuff to do and keep me interested on the platform. Sometimes I get frustrated we can't do more, but that's a great idea. Already thinking about it, and look, I can assure you, Bella is okay. All right,
8: all right,
6: all right. Thank you. No one cares about me, do they? It's all Bella this, Bella that. Is she all right? She's fine. Still get made. Martina, how are you?
10: Good, Sean. Look, I really like Paul Henry, but it's a little bit scary that everyone's focusing on personalities again.
6: Mm.
10: Can we get back to policy, Kiwis?
6: Okay, what policies are you interested in, Martina?
10: Well, look, I used to be ACT, but I'm highly... Well, the hill that I'll die on this election is the GE Tech Bill, and ACT support it. And for me, that turned me off ACT completely. We need to focus on the policy that is going to make New Zealand thrive. Great to have good personalities on board, but the key thing is policy. People need to focus on this.
6: Martina, for those who are not aware, for those who are not aware or need reminding like me, what is the GE Tech issue again?
10: Oh, gosh. It's multifaceted, but essentially it is allowing gene editing or genetically modified crops, so seeds and crops. But the key thing is the government's taking away the need for labelling on food that is genetically modified.
6: Now, are we letting more genetically modified food in, or are we just taking away the labelling?
10: Well, we are taking away the labelling requirement. That is a big thing. So people won't have the choice. And I eat mainly organic. And the other thing is...
6: Martina, that might be the hill you want to die on this election. A change in food labelling doesn't seem to me to be...
10: No. It's not. It's not just that, Sean. If you think about our... clean green image and
6: No. Even that, this is a change in food labelling issue.
10: No, that's just one of them. It's multifaceted.
6: What else?
10: The one thing people will connect with, right? They won't know what they're eating. But also, we're a trading nation. A lot of our exports are food-based exports, right? If we are allowing genetically modified
6: Are we changing the rules about what food we allow to come into the country?
10: I'm not too sure about that.
6: Ah, okay. But so if we're not changing our use of genetically modified food, only the labelling...
10: modified food at the moment.
6: What?
10: New Zealand doesn't have genetically modified food.
6: Okay, great.
10: We don't think like that. But the changes that will be coming in under... this act that ACT and National are heavily supporting, and I think Labor too, that's going to destroy our food production.
6: Oh, no. It's not. Is it going to change the labelling rules?
10: No, it's not just the labelling rules, Sean. Please listen. It's
6: okay, what else does it do? Can you tell me what else this legislation does?
10: It changes food, so we can now genetically modify our food. So one example...
6: So does this allow and change the law on genetically modified food production in New Zealand?
10: Yes.
6: Okay.
10: Yes. You should get someone on... I can send you some information about the advocacy group that is really getting the information out there to New Zealanders, and it seems to be falling on deaf ears, unfortunately.
6: Martina, I'm going to be perfectly honest. It sounds a bit cookerish.
10: Well, you can think that, but do you you like your health, don't you? You are now.
6: Well, I struggle with it, but I do like it. And I'll tell you what, I generally, one thing I've just stopped doing, Martin, and I guess it's why I might not be that interested in it. Processed foods are something I just hardly ever eat anymore. I don't eat stuff out of packets with a list of ingredients on it.
10: Right, so glyphosate. Do you want more glyphosate sprayed on your food that you're eating, your fruit and veggies? Do you want that?
6: Is there a bill before Parliament that changes the amount of glyphosate that's allowed to be sprayed on apples?
10: Sorry?
6: What the frick has glyphosate got to do with it, Martina?
10: Oh, I'll tell you. Again, multifaceted. These genetically modified foods allow for more chemicals to be sprayed on your food. We don't allow...
6: What do you mean? No, wait. Is there a law changing the amount of glyphosate that you can spray on food?
10: Yes.
6: Where is it? In what act is this? In what act is this contained?
10: This is the GE Tech Bill. So the gene editing and the modification will then protect people spraying these chemicals on food, and it's all about yield, it's all about profit. So if you can spray more on your, say, wheat...
6: Who uses glyphosate at the
10: your
6: moment?
10: Yield is going to be protected.
6: Are we already having glyphosate on our wheat? Is glyphosate... can I ask you, is glyphosate a genetic modification?
10: No, but...
6: The okay, then what's that got to do with the GE bill, for God's sake?
10: More spraying.
6: So, Martina, sorry, you haven't sold me on this at all.
10: Well, it's because you're ignorant.
6: No, because you were talking about GE and now you're talking about glyphosate. And glyphosate's got nothing to do with GE.
10: It's all connected, Sean.
6: So no, it's ignorant. 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
10: Go read the policy. You're ignorant, so you don't know what you're voting for again. This is half the Kiwis.
6: Okay, that is the problem. Martina, thank you for alerting to me. I'll look into it. Thank you. Okay, off we go. Look, we've got to take a break. The phone lines are just absolutely stacking up, so we're just going to have to get through this. Play an air break.
11: Thunderdome.

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10: Wow, it is all go this morning. We've got a ton of calls to get through. Paul, mate, how are you?
11: Yeah, good, mate. Wow, what an interview, eh? Paul Henry, it's you started off in your prequel to him, said you're a bit arrogant and opinionated and what have you. And then I thought, all good broadcasters are like that.
10: The oh, God, yes. God, yes. It's a breed.
11: You've got it, in you?
10: Yeah.
11: And the good one, you have to have it. Otherwise, you end up being new, like a John Campbell, bland piece of rubbish. And good politicians have it, too. Yeah. I can picture Paul Henry in Parliament.
10: But I can't picture him, I'll be honest, being happy there.
11: I no idea. I personally don't know. I only know Paul Henry as I've seen him on television, and if 99.9% of people are honest, that's how they see him. So I can't comment on that. I don't know the man personally. But who knows? Maybe it's a better fit than you think. He's obviously motivated for it, and that's a good start. And I'd rather have someone who has been a success than some deadbeat teacher in there, and we're full of them as deadbeat teachers and lawyers.
10: Yeah.
11: And I'd rather have the likes of Paul Henry in there.
10: All right.
11: Frankly, sure.
10: Paul, I would have picked you New Zealand First guy.
11: Sorry, me?
10: Yep.
11: Well, I've always been a national voter, but it won't be going
10: okay,
11: that way.
10: Okay, so you got a choice, ACT or New Zealand First.
11: And I'll be dead honest. I don't know. It's going to be one of them. And poor old Martina, I'm sorry, mate. There'll be more people on Cog Hill than that hill she's going to die on that hill. That was out.
10: Well, Paul, I was waiting to find if I could get something to hold on to. I'm sure they'll all be after me. My inbox is going to be filled with, I'm a terrible man and I don't understand that the end of the world is nigh. Hey, Paul, I've got to keep moving because I've got a ton of calls to get through, mate. Nice hearing from you.
11: Okay, buddy.
10: Cheers. Vanessa, how are you?
12: I'm well, thanks, Sean. Hey, I was just listening to poor old Martina there, and I agree that, yeah, so policy is important, but I think personality is as well, and what Paul Henry is bringing is that ability to actually convey the policy and in a way that I think a lot of politicians aren't able to do. In a classic case in point would be Luxon, you know, with his corporate speak, and I don't know, just the way he delivers his message, I don't think he can, he's just not connecting, whereas someone like Paul Henry has a way, and I mean, that's obviously...
10: But also, you know, there are other politicians who do. Michael Laws has a way. He can connect.
12: Yeah, well, he's... Yes, agree. So the way I look at all of this, of Michael Laws and Paul Henry, is it's just a win-win for the right bloc, which is what we need. So all this bickering around the edges between the two and ACT or New Zealand, don't just... What's important this election is that the right bloc get back in, and how that the mix of that will be what it will be, but that's all I focus on. So I see it as a great win for the right block. Good on ACT, it's a great score. Michael Laws, great score for New Zealand First, and we just need these intelligent, articulate people to convey the messages and the policies in a way that Kiwis understand, because yep. I think that's what's missing at the moment.
10: Yeah, and I think, Vanessa, you're right, Paul came out with this very clear, and it's a good speech. He made us feel, he talked about his kids and his grandkids and this old idea that you give the next generation more opportunity than you had. I think he tugged at the heartstrings. He built a picture that he can inject ACT policy and ACT into, and it was clever politics. It was good communication.
12: Yeah, and that's exactly what I'm talking about. And he gave a speech a couple of years ago at an ACT rally, so I wasn't overly surprised at that announcement yesterday. It just kind of made sense.
10: Yeah.
12: But that speech, I put it on X yesterday just to remind people who haven't listened to it, it is worth listening to. It's fantastic. That's the way to convey a message, if ever I've heard one.
10: And it's funny too, and it's Vanessa, people like him, and I believe Paul when he said, he's a lot of things, Paul, but I'll tell you this, he's never been a liar. And when he says, I looked at the growing possibility of a left victory and I decided I had to be in, I had to put my money, my mojo, my mana where my mouth was. I think that's a very, I think that's why he's here. Yeah.
12: Well, I think he's authentic, right? So even he may be wealthy and he may be, you know, there are people sort of trying to tear him down, tall poppy, whatever, but he's authentically himself. And I think I was talking to someone the other day about the difference between Luxon and Key, and I think, you know, both wealthy white men, for want of a better, it shouldn't matter, but for some people it seems to. And I think what Key had that Luxon lacks is this authenticity and this ability to connect with people in a really genuine way, and Luxon lacks that.
10: They both... that's an interesting observation, Vanessa.
12: Luxon's probably a nice guy to have a cup of tea with, but he just doesn't connect.
10: Yeah.
12: I can't quite put my finger on it. It's a lot of things, but he's just not John Key, and we've gone off on a tangent. But yeah, well done, Paul Henry. It's going to be exciting and really interesting.
10: Good on you, Vanessa. I thank you for your call. This text from Kate: I agree with Vanessa, Paul and Michael, a win for the right block. We're going to hedge our bets in this house. One of us is voting ACT, the other is voting in New Zealand First, says Kate. Geez, look, I found this week fascinating. In fact, since I've been back, London was fascinating, but since I've been back, and that chat with Claire Robinson yesterday about this new non-binary political world we live in, and having people like you guys ring in, and you've decided you're a right voter. Is it ACT? Is it New Zealand First? Is it National? No one's talking about the things they love about National, or National's hot new candidate, are they? The right the trendy parties on the right, or the coalition, New Zealand First and ACT. And then the Opportunities Party sits there, and what are they? Well, we can't ask them because they won't come on the program, will they? Gosh, we've got to get through these calls. Let's take Rich. Rich, mate, how are you?
13: Well said there, Sean. I said, hey, yeah, great interview with Paul Henry. And, you know, for me, I don't care if Paul Henry's rich. I don't care if he's got a big yacht. What I like about Paul Henry is he doesn't BS you. He's honest, as you say, and he answered every question. And as you say, Sean, like, he'll go on any media outlets, like, you know, Big Hearing News and all those nutters, but he's available to everyone. And, you know, you say about the Opportunity Party, you know, we don't know what they stand for, but what I like about it, and personality does weigh, become...
10: It is a popularity, you know, contest at the end. It is a popularity contest. Rich.
13: It is, but as you say, it is a popularity contest, but it's more than that to me. Like, you know, when I look at someone like Paul Henry, like, he's highlighting the issues in this country, and he is pretty much, you know, echoing a lot of people that agree with him. So, you know, when you go look at National at the moment, and, you know, we're not a lot of us talking about National Labor, mainstream media still seem to think, oh, it's between those two, when it's not. But it's just... You know, when you look at the current climate we're in and stuff, it's just, you know, when it comes to, you know, someone like Paul Henry, I think, you know, someone like him will do a pretty good job. I think for me, I voted ACT last election. You know, I'm looking and leaning towards New Zealand First, and now that Paul Henry's put his hand up, and as you say, he's going to stand up, and he's actually going to try and make some change rather than just being that person behind who has an opinion. So, you know, good on him for putting his hand up and going for the election. So, you know, but when you go look at the National Party, what do they stand for? We don't know. I don't know what Luxon stands for. It's just, how does someone like him actually connect with middle New Zealand? When you go look at Paul Henry, and it's kind of like, right, you know, he's been on TV, he's been on radio, he's been on, you know, the breakfast shows and all that. But, you know, when I listened to him talk to you this morning, and he talked about his grandkids yesterday, and the way he conducts himself with the media, like, he was asking the media about what they think, rather than, you know, it was he really knows how to handle them. But, yeah, it's really refreshing hearing someone who wants to stand actually telling you what they think. And it's kind of like, right, do I actually feel like I know this person rather than a Luxon that you don't know? It's like he can't connect. I don't know what it is, but maybe it's the circle he rounds as well, you know.
10: Yeah, I hear you, Rich. I thank you for your call. Pete, Tom, hang on. We will get to you. We've got to go to an ad break, though.
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14: The Right Honourable Winston Peters, leader of New Zealand First, warmly invites you and your family to the campaign launch public meeting at 2 p.m. on Sunday the 19th of July at the Dewdrop Event Centre in Manukau. 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
10: I can't even touch the text because you're ringing in and I want to talk to you. It's wonderful. Tom, hi, mate. How are you? You there, Tom?
20: Oh, hey, Sean. Yeah. I've just clicked back off speaker. I was busy on the road. Anyway, yeah, great interview with Paul Henry. You know, it cracks me up how people say, is he unrelatable because he's oh so rich? But to put it in a bit of context, he's probably 10 million times worth more than what my life's worth. But he speaks the same language that I speak, you speak, and the majority of people who listen on the platform speak.
10: Yeah.
20: He's a straight shooter. And he's more relatable to me than what Luxon is. He's more relatable, I'd say, to us or even Maori than what anyone in the Te Pāti Māori Fascist Terrorist Party is relatable to Māori. And he's just down to earth. He's a straight shooter. He might be extremely wealthy, but I like what he had to say. Very, very relatable.
10: He is infectiously charming. I think I called him inimitable when priming the interview, and that would be the word I would use, Tom. Tom, does he... Yeah. Where were you thinking of voting? Where are you thinking of voting? Does he influence you on where you might put your party vote?
20: Well, I know some people are a bit coy about saying who they support, but I was sort of kind of thinking Party Act, candidate New Zealand First. I do like what National's done with getting the Hawke's Bay Expressway happening. That's been great, because I know that if the left were in power, that wouldn't be happening. And if that wasn't happening, there'd be a whole lot less work in Hawke's Bay right at this time of the year. So, National's been slow and a bit too tiptoe on too much stuff. But they have stuff, but they have done stuff that has had to have been done. But I think they've just been a bit too soft on some things as well. But anyway, that aside, probably Party Act and candidate NZ First.
10: Yeah, who's your NZ First candidate in Hastings?
20: I think it's Tane Randall.
10: Tane Randall, okay. All right, I get that. You'd be comfortable with that, Tom. So you like the cut of his jib, is what you're telling me?
20: Yeah. I've often found Act, even though they're not perfect, none of them are, to be honest. There's a lot of things that they kind of annoy me a bit about, but they probably annoy me the least, and probably NZ First annoys me the least, and just National's a bit too smoking, a bit too,
10: I hear you, Tom. Here's a question for you. Do you think National needs to find, New Zealand First have Michael Laws, ACT have Paul Henry. Do you think National need, a celebrity candidate?
20: Wow. I think they probably need someone a bit more relatable than
10: Chris Luxon,
20: based on the thumb who won't on the platform come.
10: Good idea.
20: Sorry.
10: Good talking, Tom. Hey, good idea. Yeah. One more.
20: Disregarding the girl Yeah, what was her name who was getting a bit wound up about
10: Vanessa,
20: last week?
10: Vanessa. Sprayed on food. Yeah. No, what was her name?
1: Martina.
20: No, it was someone
10: Martina.
20: Else.
10: Her name was Martina.
20: Yeah. I think I'll be polite and say she was just a bit hysterical. Glyphosate, even I know that, is a herbicide. And okay. You don't spray herbicide on food, and you probably could have asked.
10: You put it's like Roundup, yourself, isn't it?
20: You went to know.
10: It's Roundup.
20: Yeah, it's not a genetic engineering or modification. Oh,
10: yeah. Bloody. Well, it all sounded like it. Yeah. Okay, I hear you, Tom. We can move on. 0800 332 833 is the number to call. We got 20 minutes. We got one ad break. We got three calls already here. Oh, no, Tom's back for something. Who's been waiting? You have been waiting for 20 minutes, Pete. Thank you.
17: Hey, morning, Sean. It sounds like you had a good trip over to Europe. I think it was great.
10: I'll be honest. I feel like I let people down a bit. I lost my phone and I got bloody sick because it was the heat wave. And I'll be honest, I came back. Yeah. Jesus, I was so happy to see the green shores of Aotearoa, New Zealand. It was, and also the problem is you go to that conference, 4,000 people. I think there were 180 speakers. I probably got to see about 80 of them, and it kind of is overload. You get a little bit overload.
17: You just get more and more outraged?
10: I got more and more confirmed that the problems, the cultural war we have in this problem, the political war is the same and everywhere in the West. We are very lucky that we do not have some of the immigration problems they have. Climate is still a problem. But I'll tell you one thing about the conference, Pete. It had a very strong fundamentalist Christian ear to it.
17: Yeah.
10: And much of the philosophy is that to put all these things right, we need to go back to, I don't know, the Ten Commandments or anything. Now, I'm not a religious person. I find that difficult. I can see the logic of some of it, but it felt at times as if I was surrounded by evangelical Christians, and that is not my comfortable place.
17: Well, I would argue that that's the same. That they're using the same philosophy there that our bureaucrats are using with Maoridom here, trying to find some path to indoctrinate everyone with that is for the righteous, and whether it's, you know, going through the schools and starting with that, we've all got something to believe in now, and you know, it's, whether it's Matariki or whatever, it's so this is going to be our thing we all are shaped around, you know, and I don't think
10: God is going to solve the culture wars. I think people voting sensibly and refusing to accept mumbo jumbo, not saying God's mumbo jumbo is the new mumbo jumbo that will solve the mumbo jumbo. Get what I'm saying?
17: But just quickly with Martina, I'm kind of actually, I'm the same way. I've actually changed who I'm probably going to vote for. I voted ACT the last couple of times, and I'm probably going to go New Zealand First. And with this gene, so for example, in the US right now, there's a $10 billion they've had to pay out, but Bayer has had to pay out.
10: Pete, that's not in New Zealand, right? That's just something you read on the internet, Pete.
17: No, look, I've been following it for a long time.
10: Starting to sound like, oh, I've done the research and I've found something that no one else in the world has seen.
17: No, everyone knows, Sean. Like, most people are aware. So Bayer does genetically
10: We didn't have a conversation about Bayer. And this is what conspiracy theorists do, Pete. You're conflating stuff.
17: No, it's not.

0: In relation to the glyphosate being sprayed on crops, Monsanto have genetically engineered some food crops to be resistant to glyphosate. Oh, no, Pam, sorry. Sorry, not breaking just now. The Sherpas got up Mount Everest before Sir Ed said, says Nepalese filmmaker Mumbo Jumbo Everywhere, says Steve. Act, fun fact, there are no libertarian fathers of teenage daughters, says Neil. So anything about the G Bill you're not going to listen to? No, I will. I will, but God, it's just... Is the GMA Bill the new COVID vaccine conspiracy? It looks like it will be. It does. Bryce calling from Brizzy. How are you, Bryce?
1: Good, thanks very much. How are you, sir?
0: Excellent. Bryce, can I ask you, how are you listening in Brizzy, and have you been having dropouts?
1: Yes, I've been having lots of dropouts.
0: It
1: seems to be okay as well. Today seems to be okay-ish. I was listening to you on the train on the way in talking to Paul Henry. I think he's going to be an absolute rock star because whether people like it or not, politics these days is a lot about personality. Which, of course, the left don't like because they then, you know, bang on about, you know, popularism in politics. So I think he's going to be great fun to listen to. But what I really wanted to ring up and sort of let you know was that I've started an international support group for Bella. I'll be publishing a website and people can
0: for
1: sign
0: what?
1: Up to
0: for
1: it.
0: What?
1: For Bella.
0: Oh, okay.
1: Starting an international support group for her because, you know, I think she needs all the international support she can get.
0: She's fine. Bryce, can I also just say, it is really heartwarming. You're a Kiwi, right?
1: Yeah, I'm from Southland.
0: You're from Southland. Did you learn about the platform over there, or have you moved to Brisbane since the platform started?
1: No, I've been in Brisbane for a long time. I'm not sure. I started listening to probably about five or six months after you started.
0: Yeah, good on you. It always warms my heart to think that you're getting, there's a Kiwi on a train in Brisbane somewhere listening to what we're doing and getting an idea of what's happening back home. It really,
1: yeah,
0: you know, it's one of the reasons we do it.
1: It's good. Yeah, because what I like about it is I'm sick of the woke crap from the Radio New Zealand and all that sort of stuff. And you listen to that other show with Maserati Mike, but there's far too many ads to listen to. And you guys get time to go further into issues. Like Mike's show, I really enjoy because he really gets into the issues and has some really good conversations with people. I learn a hell of a lot listening to Mike's show in particular. Often your show is a bit early for me, but I've happened to pick you up today.
0: Good on you. Lovely to have you with us, Bryce. And yes, look, Bella's just fine, thank you. She's doing
1: I don't know about that. These things can often come back later in life and traumatic stress disorder.
0: She's going to have PTSD, absolutely. Yeah. Bella, play the ads, thank you.
2: 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I'm coming to a town hall near you. 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We'll talk about X Work to unlock New Zealand's potential. 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I'll be at the Majestic on Durham, 6:30 p.m. New Plymouth, July 23rd. 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
1: The Right Honourable Winston Peters, leader of New Zealand First, warmly invites you and your family to the campaign launch public meeting at 2pm on Sunday the 19th of July at the Dewdrop Event Centre in Monaco. 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For more information, see nzfirst.nz. 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

0: flavored whiskey. 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Plunkett Unchained on the platform.
1: Someone call an ambulance for Bella, you silly people. Yeah, glyphosate is sprayed on crops to kill weeds and make the crops healthier, right? Is that right?
2: Well, it just doesn't harm the crops.
1: It doesn't harm the crops. Okay. Yeah. Okay. I've touched off the cooker. The cooker community on the GMOs is now fully in pursuit. OMG. Now this is interesting text. The mainstream media are probably formulating plans on how to trap Paul Henry into saying something outrageous, knowing Paul he won't care. Will be blunting away and will probably laugh at the outrage. Well, that's what I asked him. I said, you know, you've got this history of so-called clangers. He says they all just happen spontaneously. I think Paul knows that no news is bad news. Of course he's going to say stuff. There will be headlines for the next, you know, right up till November, there'll be headlines. Paul Henry says this. Paul Henry breaks with party and he will laugh. He and David Seymour will laugh all the way to the polling booth because mainstream media will try and take him down. You look at their full court press, and I'll tell you what, they've been slightly nicer to Paul than they have been to Michael. Boy, Michael got slapped around, and I see if Andrea Vance says something nasty about Paul Henry in a column this weekend. But I am going to make this observation, and I'd love to you in the next few minutes, you want to ring in and say, I always admire people who take part in democracy and stand for office. I have thought about it a few times, but I'll be honest, I think I'm a better journalist and broadcaster than I would be a politician. And I'm still trying to perfect the craft that I am currently in, and that may be a never-ending quest. And it's good to see people engaging in politics in the run-up to election. And maybe this sounds a little bit hypocritical. Well, not hypocritical. A lot of the people re-engaging on the right here seem to be old white men. Okay, I'm just going to say that. Older white men. It is a bit like the boomers are back. I would love to see some party. But then we look at opportunity, Kew Lay Wong. But she's not really into it politics. She answered a job ad. And then she disengages and she's not really playing politics. She's working on a Tinder profile, a political Tinder profile is what she is. She's just the picture on a political Tinder profile. But I'd love to see some younger men, some younger women who aren't boomers being promoted by parties across the political spectrum. We've got this wonderful new candidate who's maybe in their 30s, who has done this, who has done that. That's what we need. Because this is interesting and there's been lots of news about all these new candidates, but, you know, Stuart Nash, Michael Laws, Paul Henry, white, male, a bit older. Leah running for ACT next year, she'd be allowed. Leah would be allowed because Michael's allowed. God, there'd just be me left. To try and be unbiased. 0800-333-2283. I've got about 5 minutes. Avis, we're free now. We're free now. Okay, Avis? Don't know what happened to us. Sean, us young white men and women are too busy trying to make a living and live for ourselves first. I don't have the time or the money to run for a political party. That's something that has to wait. Now, that's really interesting, Jesse, and I will say, you know, Paul certainly has the money and the time, Paul Henry, to run for office. He was quite defensive about his position at Television New Zealand, wasn't it? Kew Lay Wong, picture on a thumb. Oh, gosh, that's... Sean, why act one of the parties pushing assisted suicide? No thanks, says Neil. Okay, that's an issue. I can understand, Neil, with that issue. If you're opposed to that issue... That would change your vote. That would stop you voting ACT. I get that. Sean, the white men got cancelled under Labor. It's only right they could come back. Look at the mess they have to clean up. Okay. All right. I understand the, if you like, the political logic of that. Sean, how much will sway left voters to ACT now they've got Paul Henry? Voters moving from New Zealand First to ACT won't help. Yeah, if this is only redistribution on the right and entertainment, it's significant. And I think Michael's redistribution on the right, and I think his entertainment, that's why he works on the platform. Did I see Ben Thomas joke on X about when I would be standing next? Yes, you did, Rich. And my response was, oh, I'm waiting by the phone. With bated breath. Believe me, I'm not standing. I'm Nazi journalist, guys. Bayer genetically modify crops to take glyphosate and not die. Glyphosate causes cancer. It's proven. Bayer makes glyphosate. Bayer makes cancer drugs business. Oh, Pete, so you are Phil Cook now, mate. You're Phil Conspiracy Cooker. You get your ball of red string and just not safety, are they called safety pins? And your safety pins and your cork board, and you draw that up on your wall. Okay, what's that?
2: It's a push pin, not a safety pin.
1: What's it called? A tack. Yeah.
2: Thumb tack.
1: Mm. Yeah. And red wool. That sounds like what Pete's into. Wayne, good morning.
3: Yeah, no, I haven't got any red wool and thumb tacks, mate. Yeah, no, as far as Paul Henry goes, I think Paul Henry is a good catch for Seymour. I think he'll do well. I think what people probably do need to realise in this election, if anything, that's going to be critical, I don't care whether you vote for New Zealand First or ACT, but we've got to go to that side to pull National up, who, as Paul Henry thinks, thinking big. They won't do it.
1: And Paul kind of admitted in that interview, the problem with this coalition government has been National holding it back from real change.
3: Yeah, because they're scared of scaring the horses. Well, guess what? You're not going to be there forever. Don't think you ever will be. The trick is you get in and you do the best you can. But if you've got one hand tied round behind your balls, you're never going to do it.
1: Yeah.
3: You've got to go for it. And you've got to take the chance, the mandates you're given, and hammer through what you need done.
1: Yeah.
3: Jacinda Ardern did it. National should have looked at that one and thought, well, we'll go opposite and we'll go.
1: Yeah.
3: That's what they got a mandate to do. So, yeah, I'd say anybody thinking, if you're going to vote for National, don't worry about it. Just vote for ACT New Zealand First.
1: Yeah.
3: Because you imagine Paul Henry and Shane Jones as far as mining goes.
1: Oh, yeah. Yeah. See, this is the thing. I think there is a community of interest between ACT and New Zealand First. There are some things they disagree on. If they can agree to disagree, they become quite effective. They come quite effective and they could really push. I think on issues like the treaty, I think they could really push National along if they get to a common position.
3: Well, I'd go so far as to say if one of them came out and said, actually, look, we're going to scrap the treaty and it's all going to become on citizenship.
1: Yeah. Yeah.
3: Hell you are. You're a New Zealand citizen. That, for me, would be the smart answer.
1: Yeah, yeah.
3: But we need bravery.
1: Yeah.
3: And, I can't wait for Paul to pull Chloe Swarbrick something.
1: You know it's going to be game on. And you know the mainstream media are circling like sharks, Wayne, waiting for their feeding frenzy. And it's going to be fun to watch because Paul Henry will not give a flying rat just the way that Michael doesn't. Good stuff. Thank you, Wayne. Yeah.
3: And just on your listening, as far as it goes, pro tip for anyone, get on the video thing. That's what I've done.
1: So you've got on the video with no problems. Yeah, we still want to fix the live audio streaming problem. We're working on it, believe me.
3: You've got to fix it.
1: Yeah.
3: But, you know, I don't look.
1: So the video stream's been working just fine for you. That's good.
3: Yeah.
1: Excellent, mate.
3: Perfect.
1: Thank you. But you do have to be a subscriber to do that. There you go. I'm not doing this to mesh around, honestly. What a morning. Bella's survived. She's going to go and lodge a personal grievance against me as soon as we finish the show. She's laughing. Her dad, Brent, sort of is, oh, are you okay? Yes, of course she is. Thank you, Paul Henry. Thank you, Yvonne Van Dongen, for a most enjoyable interview. Thank you, too, for so many calls this morning. That was just awesome. Michael, who might be feeling like yesterday's new candidate, he will be along after the news.
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5: In the United States, it's Wednesday. 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Donald Trump has just finished speaking in the White House, and he has announced the liberation of the United States from the oppressive trading practices, tariffs, and currency speculations and mismanagement of other countries that have seen his country become, he says, the whipping boy and the easy mark of trading practices of other countries all throughout the globe.
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1: In this update, bird flu has landed in New Zealand with a sickly brown skua found on Wellington's Petone Beach, returning a positive result. It's the country's first case of the concerning H5N1 strain circulating globally. Political reporter Troy Mattich has the story.
2: The strain is a low health risk to the public because it really affects humans, and eggs and poultry remain safe to eat. Biosecurity Minister Andrew Hoggard says Kiwis mustn't touch or handle unwell birds, but be alert and follow advice on reporting them.
1: The Greens are criticising government amendments to climate legislation. It'll require councils to plan ahead at least 30 years for climate-related risks. It also stops the government having to consult on emissions budgets and to get Climate Commission advice on emissions reduction plans. Greens co-leader Chloe Swarbrick says there should be more information on how councils will foot the bill.
3: The absence of a plan for funding from the minister, noting full well that he has a select committee report on his desk from the beginning of this term, is just dismally disappointing.
1: National says its election pledge to let engineers approve work on big construction builds would give assurance a building is up to code but cut unnecessary hassle. The party is promising to let engineers sign off on commercial buildings with producer statements instead of council inspections. A building and construction spokesman Chris Pank says big commercial developments are designed and peer-reviewed by experts. He says streamlining consents will save money and time.
4: So we'll be just as safe and as high quality in terms of the work that's done, verified by competent professionals.
1: The bumpy ride continues for retailers, with spending falling short. Stats NZ data shows core retail spending last month only rose 0.4% on the same month last year. Other than grocery spending inching up 2%, shoppers have still been cutting back on things like clothing, furniture and appliances. Retail NZ CEO Carolyn Young says retailers are dealing with a lot, but will keep hoping for a turnaround.
5: We've got higher unemployment, higher inflation, low consumer confidence, low business confidence.
1: That's news.
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0: It is Wednesday, it is the 15th of July, and it's an exciting day today, isn't it? Because we suddenly realise, after all the conflagrations in Auckland yesterday, and we'll be talking about that a little bit later on, we've still got 4 months of this to go to the election. I know. It was even worse if you're in it, I can tell you now. I just go, can I just wake up in 4 months, please? And I'm not even, you know. I went through an election campaign last year, obviously, for local bodies, just to explain. And I was running as part of a team. I created this team. We did very well, in actual fact, in the local body elections in Otago. We thought that the last council was quite left-wing and woke. God, it was. It still is, but not as left-wing and woke as it was. And the rate increases that it had placed upon the people of Otago, huge region, I think we're the second biggest regional council in New Zealand, were just dreadful. They were double digit every year, and some of the times they were over 20%. 1 year, I think it was 40%. Anyhow, so this year it's a 0% rate increase because, if you like, the centre right, I guess is the best word to describe it, or most of the councillors that make up my regional council. Are in the dominant factor. I think 2/3 of the council would meet that description. Anyhow, cut a long story short, I ran a campaign last year, obviously, and went, oh God, I think this would be my last campaign ever. Thank God for that. You know, I quite enjoy the public meetings. I like the cut and thrust, but it's a pretty sedate, I have to say, at local government level. Local government attracts the crazies like, I was going to say like nowhere else, but national politics has got crazier, I have to say. And the only reason for that, and the only reason it's got crazier, is because of the advent of social media. And I must admit, I'm pretty much an ignorer of social media. It's something that I think that if you took too seriously, and I've just described everybody under the age of 25 in this country, but if you took too seriously, it could suck you in and never let you out. I think there's a word for it. It's called doom scrolling. So you start reading about something and then the algorithmic nature of social media leads you on to the next story and the next and the next and the next, and finally, you know, you've reached Dante's pits of hell and there's no way out, or you're stuck in a maze somewhere. Your mind is directed there, or misdirected as it might be, by social media algorithms. It's a odd thing to do. I don't know if any of you have done it. I suspect you're far too intelligent for that. And our generation, or my generation anyhow, at least, is a generation that can remember what it was like not to have social media, not to have the phone as a fifth limb, just saying. We remember the days when you could have face-to-face conversations and you'd actually talk to people over the phone instead of sending them a text even when they're in the same house. You know what I mean? Yeah, I mean, yes, you do. And it was also, and just talking about school holidays, generations when, if this was the school holidays, irrespective of the weather, the streets were swamped with school children out playing, using their imagination to create whatever games they might create with the neighbourhood kids, or alternatively playing some sort of sporting enterprise, whether it was bull rush or tag or cowboys and Indians or whatever it was. Some of the more advanced, I have to say, Maori boys in our street used to play doctors and nurses, in a way in which I think doctors and nurses, I would later come to see things on soap operas and go, oh, that's what they were doing. But I clearly was not mature enough for that, nor particularly attractive, so wasn't invited by the nurses to the nurses and doctors play things at. So I had to confine myself to a rugby ball and play various types of bull rush, I have to say, with the neighbourhood kids, which is how I broke my arm. But anyhow, you don't want to bore you with that. Point is, times have changed. And going back to social media, you don't see any kids playing outside now. They're hooked, I have to say. by the digital creations of the last, well, of this century, really. I say that because, pardon me, this campaign, and I will share my experiences with you, fairly untrammeled, I have to say, because I think, A, you deserve that, and B, I think you'll find it interesting to see what it's like inside. But the really interesting thing is that when I first stood for Parliament, oh, God, I think first stood in 1987, a callow youth, in an electorate not too dissimilar to the one I'm standing in at the moment, actually, in Hawke's Bay, which was largely a rural area. The really interesting thing was that you would get invited to meetings. There were community meetings almost every week. And you and the other candidates would be invited to them almost from the time that you're elected. Nowadays, there are none. I imagine they'll have big community meetings, maybe one. But the really interesting thing is that nobody's really interested in politics anymore, even though it has a fairly disproportionate influence upon their lives. And I can sort of understand that. But the other second thing is because nobody actually is running those community organisations to organise those events anymore, it would appear. So social media has taken over as a sort of primary, if you like, informal communication talk or exchange between communities and candidates. And so I've been introduced, I have to say, to a considerable degree to fake Facebook, Instagram and social media profiles. And some of them are quite sophisticated. But I didn't realise until I got named as a candidate, and you go, oh God, do I set up a social media account or not? Haven't done yet, by the way. But you'd still get blizzarded by them because now you've put yourself forward. I didn't realise that, oh, I would suggest to you, about two-thirds of the people that are contacting me at the moment or commenting about me to me and then sort of copying me in purely, I suspect, for the devilment, are fake. They're profiles that clearly and obviously don't belong to real people. And then I suddenly realised that every political party, and I've come across this as well just recently, has a sort of a series of bots, if you like, that churn out these fake profiles and then stalk things like, oh, I don't know, the comments section of the New Zealand Herald or Radio New Zealand's Facebook page or mine, as it turns out, as well. And then one bot attracts more. It's bizarre. So if you did not know how this worked and you were a young, naive candidate putting yourself forward, and listen, I'm a great believer that anybody that puts themselves forward for any political position or public office is a hero or a heroine in my book, because it takes an awful lot of guts. I mean, I'm old and grizzled and got the scars and everything like that, and lots of scar tissue to stop me from getting stabbed too often. But I've got to be honest with you, there's a lot of people out there who are just heading into this foray. And I suspect that's why there aren't what you might consider the same quality or of characters or the same range of characters that you might have had going into politics 20, 30, 40 years ago. It's because it is such a social media and inherently negative and nasty environment, to be honest with you. So I will wade through this for the next 4 months, but like I said, I won't be too upset when Election Day rolls around. Listen, there are two stories making the rounds this morning. The aftermath of the acting career, of his actor's career, has come to an end. And obviously, there are a range of, I'd have to say that, as you might expect from a liberal media in this country who lean left, Sam Neill, it's Sir Sam Neill, isn't it? It was Sir Sam Neill, has been immortalised as some kind of moral character. And somehow representative of all that is decent and good in New Zealand. He was an actor. But there you go. And the second one, obviously, we'll talk about a little bit later on, and that's the shock of a so-called shock jock being ACT's go-to guy for this year's election campaign and injecting, I think, and this is my take on it, some much-needed charisma and entertainment, if nothing else, and an otherwise staid outfit. Which, and I've got no, I've worried about them for a while, thinking, God, David Seymour carries a load, and with Brooke Van Velden standing down, they've got no room ready to step in. Well, they have now. The recruitment promotion of Paul Henry. To political glory, or maybe a green seat in opposition, who knows, come November. But we'll talk about that a little bit later on. In fact, after 11 o'clock, we've got another TVNZ newsreader who I always thought was destined for politics, given his role with the Taxpayers Union, and that is Peter Williams, who will be joining us after 11 o'clock, who worked very, very closely with Paul Henry in his career at Television New Zealand and other enterprises as well. He's written a very good Substack on it too. We'll be talking to Peter Williams, an erudite, entertaining and, I have to say, insightful commentator all of his own, about the rise and rise, or the rise, fall and rise, and fall and rise, and rise of Paul Henry after 11 o'clock. But on that, can I just say, there's a history of broadcasters. I'll come back to Sam Neill in a second. There's a history of broadcasters going into politics. And I did a bit of research for you. You don't have to do too much, actually. But it's extraordinary how many have gone in. And they've gone straight, in some cases, into safe seats and been engineered into those safe seats by the parties that be. And there is no political party that is seemingly immune from the attractions of getting a high-profile broadcaster slash entertainer into a parliamentary seat. Can I just take you through them very quickly? Pam Corkery, who was the doyen of Radio Pacific, ended up in the Alliance Party and left because she couldn't stand Jim Anderton at the end of the day. But what she really couldn't stand, Pam, was the stricture and rules and suffocating discipline of the Alliance Party of that time, as best exemplified by Jim Anderton. Maggie Barry, as we both know, ran an incredibly successful Radio New Zealand morning talk show and then did her gardening show on TVNZ. She was parachuted into the national seat of North Shore in 2011. In fact, she replaced a casual guest of ours, a very good one, Wayne Mapp. She replaced him in North Shore. Chris Farfoy, Television New Zealand political reporter, confirming all your worst suspicions about TVNZ news and its bias. Well, he was recruited straight out of the press gallery into the Labour Party. And Willie Jackson, yes, Willie Jackson, went to the Mana Party, then part of the Alliance and now is part of Labour. There were weather presenters, Tamati Coffey, the gay chappie, who ended up, in actual fact, standing for Labour, lost one of the Māori seats last time he stood. He's been pushed out by Labour. I don't know what he's done. Brendan Horan, another Māori TV weather presenter, not gay. He stood for New Zealand First and fell out with New Zealand First, I have to say, and in a big way. John Tamahere, of course, did talk back, although... and he ended up in Parliament as well and then went back to doing talk back again. And we now know him as the Ominance Grise of Te Tapati Māori. And then perhaps the most successful or unsuccessful but high profile was a man by the name of, and only a certain generation will remember this, and that would be Brian Edwards, who was New Zealand's leading current affairs broadcaster. Stood for the Labour Party, I think in Miramar in 1972, at a time when Labour's red tide swept aside the National Party and lost it. I know, it was sort of like, so high profile doesn't sit and guarantee you the seat. Actually, Paul Henry would know that himself, standing in Wairarapa in 1999. Although, again, the media have mischaracterised that particular seat in 1999. The election in 1999 was to get rid of Jenny Shipley and the ragtag New Zealand First, if you remember, had exploded in a big way. The remnants of kept Jenny Shipley, and then there was that woman called, Alamein Kōpū. Oh, gosh, Alamein Kōpū. I think was Jenny Shipley's majority. And so when Helen Clark swept into power in 1999, there was Paul Henry standing as the National Party candidate in Wairarapa. His timing was off, if anything, and he lost that seat to a very mainstream transsexual mayor, Georgina Bayer, who we all know as well. But there is a suggestion, and there was yesterday, oh, he lost to Georgina Bayer, as if, oh my God, you lost to a transsexual, you're not very good. Well, if he'd won the seat, it would have been more the miracle. His reaction wasn't perhaps the best. Perhaps he wasn't as mature in those days. Perhaps he was really pissed off. Perhaps he'd worked really, really hard and had G'd himself up to believe he would win. But he basically suggested that the electors after the election, I think he said it on election night, were morons in Wairarapa for not electing him. And he vowed and declared never to come back. And I don't know if he ever has, just quietly. He probably will on a speaking tour for ACT this election. Make some association with Masterton and just remind them of the morons that they are. But anyhow, there you go. Certainly hasn't held them back, has it? All right, no. So there you go. There is a history of broadcasters going in. I don't consider myself a broadcaster, even though I have done television and radio shows, obviously. I'm a person who first went into politics and public life before I went into broadcasting. In fact, I went the other way, if you see what I mean. It was my political life that, in the end, induced broadcasters to go and recruit me. That's the list, that's the roll call. And I have to say, they've all been relatively successful. Chris Farfoy ended up, indeed, as a Minister of Broadcasting. There you go. See, there is a precedent. Can I just say, Winston, there's a precedent. And Maggie Barry also ended up as a Cabinet Minister. And I think she served three terms in Parliament, although she was very much the diva, it has to be said, Maggie. And her staff were very much the serfs and peasants in her world. But there you go. They all successfully made the transition from two. So Paul Henry is by no means alone. Would have been quite useful, can I just say, if some of the mainstream media commentating yesterday had a degree, basically, in political history and some idea of things before they started making the pronouncement that they'd made. By the way, is Paul Henry a shock jock? I wouldn't have thought so. I can share with you that my first full-time job as a broadcaster was working for Radio Pacific. And I was recruited by, and here's a great irony, Brent Impey, who then ran MediaWorks. In fact, I think he ran the whole shebang when TV3 was part of that as well. And he recruited me personally to go and work for Radio Pacific on the promise that Radio Pacific was going to be folded up and a new radio program or a new radio broadcasting agency or organization would start up called Radio Live. And so that's when I first met Paul Henry, because I went to the Auckland studio, which was in Ponsonby from memory, and there was Paul Henry coming out from doing a stint. I think I took over at 9 or 8.30 to do morning talk back, and he would come out. And I never... To be perfectly honest with you, and please don't take this the wrong way, and I hope you don't either, Paul, I never actually at that time considered that he would become the broadcasting star and one of the firmaments in TVN's lights that he has become. He had a very strong opinion of his own ability, but to be honest with you, helming Radio Pacific at that time, when it was largely a conduit for horse racing commentary... So he ended up doing Drive. I think he was the first Drive report host for Radio Live when I again I joined, and I was doing morning. Kerry Smith was doing afternoons before she left and the Maori boys took over, Paul Henry was doing really, there wasn't, even then, though he was doing Drive, the suggestion that he would end up in a stellar career. But he did, and he has. And now he is Mr. Mega Millions. Largely, I have to say, as a result of his marriage to one of the richest women in New Zealand. Well, there you go, you see. So the rise, fall, rise of Paul Henry. After 11 o'clock, we'll be talking to Peter Williams. But I'd be fascinated in your in take on it. I think it's a good get for ACT. I really do. I think that they were lacking somebody who could entertain. It takes a lot of, well, a good part of the PR load, certainly of the public meeting load, off David Seymour. There's no one else in ACT, and this isn't a criticism, that you would turn up to watch, I have to say. There are no public speakers. There's no Shane Jones. So, well, there is now. Paul Henry. And he'll be a lot of fun. And frankly, isn't it time that we got characters back into politics and we stop being so bloody bland, as has become the new format of party politics these days? Your thoughts anyhow? 0800 33 22 83, text 5050. No, the other one I'd want to talk about was the death and beatification. Ah, that's the word. The death and beatification of Sir Sam Neill, who died, as we know, Sunday night? I think that came through, didn't it? Or Monday, in Sydney, surrounded by his family. He had been sick, but there was a suggestion that his cancer was in remission. So it was something of a shock that he passed away in his mid-70s in Sydney. For those of us, now, Sam Neill, I should point out, is a sort of proximate neighbour of mine. All those roads lead to Central Otago, can I tell you, as Peter Williams will also tell you. And he lived about 20 kilometres from me. So I do need to point out that he was known as and often viewed, and he also, my wife works for a winery that had a lot of associations, because all the wineries in Central Otago do, particularly those growing Pinot Noir. And he had a winery which was his, I guess, sort of semi-retirement pride and joy, and called Two Paddocks. And there was a winery in Cromwell and in Alexandra as well, or the wine. I think the winery is, well, God knows where the winery is. I think that's in Cromwell, but in actual fact, with the wine making part of it, but the grapes between the two. Anyhow, my wife did comment that she'd seen him a couple of weeks ago and he was looking really, really unwell. So she was right. He clearly was. He died on Monday. Now, why is Sam Neill being beatified? And would Sam Neill be being beatified by the media in this country if he wasn't a liberal left lovey? If Sam Neill was a conservative, centre-right, outspoken adherent of, I don't know, shall we say, the policies of the ACT Party, do you think he'd be getting the same media treatment from the mainstream media now? I raise that question because I'm watching in death Sam Neill acquire an awful lot of assets that I was never aware that he had when he was alive. But nevertheless, he was a very strong left-wing and greenie, no question about that. That's where his politics were, and they had been there for a very long time. You're entitled to have political views, you're entitled to promote them, and you're entitled to use whatever influence you've got to advance the causes you believe in. So I just want to say, I've got no problems with that. But, and here's my but. There is a suggestion this morning from New Zealand director Roger Donaldson. Now, Roger Donaldson must be even older, I would think, than Sam Neill. And from memory, directed Roger Sam Neill, I think, in one of Sam Neill's first, if not his first film, called Sleeping Dogs. Ian Muin was in it as well. I remember going to see it. I had to, didn't want to, because it was based on a book that was a text for either university or school called by C.K. Stead called Smith's Dream. It was a dreadful movie. I think Warren Oates, they got him in as a bit of star. He was probably the only person who could act. Oh, Ian Mune could act a bit, but Sam Neill certainly couldn't. Not in those days, anyhow. And this movie was made. One of the highlights was that they used the Skyhawks of the Royal New Zealand Air Force in a particular scene, and you could see them firing rockets into the Kaiangaroa Forest, where supposedly there was a rebel camp, and then a whole series of body parts being trotted out later on as a consequence of. Anyhow, Sam Neill has Roger Donaldson this morning, well, certainly reports covered by Stuff this morning, has suggested that one of the reasons, or that the demise of Sam Neill, Sir Sam Neill, may have been hastened by the, quote, amount of personal abuse that the actor received online, all over the shop, which was very shocking and, quote, disturbing to him, including threats of physical violence. And Sam Neill, actually, prior to his death, had blamed Shane Jones for the hostility that he had received online. And he alleged that Shane Jones chose to make this personal. I'll come to what personal. I'm baffled as to why he would do that. He's a guy I don't understand, not at all. And it was all to do with the support or not of another piece of Central Otago that's just behind me, 30 kilometres down the road, the gold mine being promoted by Santana Minerals at a place called Terrace. Now, according to Stuff this morning, Sam Neill was incensed with the gold mine and spoke out against it repeatedly, against the fast-track process, and, it has to be said, against Shane Jones' championing of both. And Stuff note that he was a long-term environmentalist and an outspoken critic of plans by Santana Minerals. And then Stuff lie, as you would expect the mainstream media to do when they're making stuff up, and they want to make Sam Neill look even better than he really is. And he was protesting, they said, this long-term environmentalist, against plans to build an open-cast mine mere kilometres from his home. Can I just, the Australian company, so you can see how this is being framed. He's a long-term environmentalist, so he's a decent, worthy person. An Australian mineral company is going to create an open cast mine almost right near him. And they're pushing, quote-unquote, to build a 95-hectare mine despite local opposition, including from Sam Neill. The whole framing of the way in which Stuff have approached this morning is designed to make sure that you see that Santana Minerals, and primarily Shane Jones, probably secondarily, are the villains. Sam Neill is a good and decent person, and that he's fighting a fight on behalf of his local Otago community against these interlopers and corporate shysters from another country. All right. And that's the way in which Stuff have framed this. Can I just point out to you that the open cast mine, which hasn't started yet, it's still going through the fast track process, and there's no guarantee it'll be passed either, but it is not anywhere near, or was anywhere near, Sam Neill. Sam Neill is roughly 25 kilometres away from me, or at least his home. South, north by 30 kilometres of me, is where the mine's going to go. So the distance between Sam Neill's home and between where the Santana Minerals are hoping to put their gold mine is 55 kilometres. And I don't know if they've just decided to invent an entirely new language, or they've used AI to compose this particular article this morning, but Stuff have lied to you about the proximity of Sam Neill to the gold mine for the point and purpose of not only, you would imagine, shining or burnishing his particular star, but also for suggesting that he's there fighting for the community. Can also tell you stuff, you lying pricks, because you are, that this community is split, probably 50-50, and very possibly in Cromwell, I would suggest to you, is in favour of the gold mine, and that Sam Neill was entitled to his point of view and actively promoted and pursued it. But there were many in the community in which he lived who believed that he was anti-growth, that he was anti-jobs, that he didn't care about the community, and they had no recollection, despite his residence in the community, of him ever having contributed either to charitable or to community causes, despite his wealth and his proximity to both. All right? So can I just say, I don't mind people extolling the virtues of Sam Neill, but I loathe the mainstream media, particularly the left-wing media and their left-wing new editor, making up lies to try and create a beatified dead man or dead actor, when I would have thought just he's entitled to his views. He's had a stellar career, you'd have to say, on stage or on screen anyhow, and on television. He didn't need to suddenly be turned into a saint upon his death. And that must be resisted. I will be resisting it. Those are my thoughts this morning. What are yours? It's 20 to 11.
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5: The Right Honourable Winston Peters, leader of New Zealand First, warmly invites you and your family to the campaign launch public meeting at 2 p.m. on Sunday the 19th of July at the Dewdrop Event Centre in Monaco. 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
0: Listen, yesterday you would have heard me opine on the latest poll that came out of Radio New Zealand Reed Research, which I have to say got television news coverage, and they run their own poll, but that's because it had a message that they wanted to carry. So you can still see Radio New Zealand and Television New Zealand constructing a narrative that is designed purposely and prolifically to catapult the Opportunity Party over 5% and into Parliament, despite I don't think any of them having any parliamentary experience at all, just quietly. In fact, I don't think any of them have got local government experience. Have any of them been elected to anything? Gee, there's a good question. Anyhow, talk about lambs to the slaughter. It'll be like the People's Crusade during the Middle Ages, won't it? They'll all arrive there and get massacred by the Turks. Anyhow, cut a long story short, the nature of polls, what they do, the pressures they bring. The finest pollster in New Zealand is without question our next guest. And to provide some insight into the polling mad season and what we can expect in the next 4 months, we're joined by David Farah, the creator of the Taxpayer Union Courier poll, the most accurate in New Zealand. David, thank you so much for joining us. I really appreciate your time.
8: Thanks, Michael.
0: Listen, mate, am I right that there is a campaign underway by some media outlets, first of all, to push the Opportunity Party at every moment?
8: I'm not sure I'd call it a campaign in the sense they get together in a committee room and decide it. But if you look at what the reality is of their coverage, it's not just that they have given them massive coverage, because their argument is, well, they might make 5%, so we're right to, but that the coverage has been so absolutely uncritical. No one's ever pushed them hard on any of their policies. Basically, it's just all about, hey, there's these new guys, look at this nice leader, aren't they nice people? Which isn't journalism, it's promotion.
0: And it's been pretty uncritical too.
8: I'd love someone to actually ask them about, you know, some of their policies, like 24-year-old rapists should be sent to the youth court and given a hug, because that's one of their policies, is that the youth court shouldn't stop at 17 but go through to age 25. And let me tell you, the vast majority of violent crimes are done by 18 to 24-year-olds. So actually what it would be doing is would be devastating. But I've not seen a single media outlet ask for an opportunity spokesperson to say, don't you think that's a bit of a daft idea?
0: Well, that's the next question I was going to ask you. It is now the 15th of July today. Opportunity Party is front and centre of many of the reporting of our polls, because the others seem quite stationary by comparison. Can I ask you this question? Have they peaked too early, David? In other words, with 4 months to go until the election, do they actually now make themselves the kind of target for the reasons that you've described?
8: Possibly. That is a matter of who will do scrutiny. The two big parties, National and Labour, won't want to engage with them, because generally big parties engaging with small parties is great for small parties. Winston's never happier when he's battling the Greens, etc. So the big parties won't engage because that's not in their interest. The media

0: disappointed if we're holding our breath for that media coverage.
1: Kwilei Wong is the only person who seems to be front and centre for them. Usually you go around all the other candidates, particularly if you've got some crazy ones, and they have, and you have a chat to them as well. She's the only sort of focal point. Nobody else is talking. Does that have to end, or will it end?
0: Well, if the polls show, which some of them are showing again, Chloe, that they're going to make 5%, I would expect that the top dozen candidates at least should have significant scrutiny of, are these people set to be good members of parliament? Just like in other parties, we've all had quite obscure candidates sometimes, like the Labour Party candidate for Selwyn used the Nazi term, he was hounded out, etc. So the other parties face significant scrutiny for their candidates. If they look like they're getting into parliament, yes, absolutely. At least the ones with a possible chance of getting in should get scrutinised.
1: Listen,
0: and actually, even those who don't have a chance of getting in, there should be scrutiny too. There's a Green Party candidate in South Auckland who has said terrible things about, you know, violence against Minister South Auckland, who has said terrible things about, you know, violence against ministers, etc. And the Green Party just says, oh, he said that before he was a candidate.
1: Yes,
0: that
1: yes.
0: Somehow.
1: But if I had said that, I suspect New Zealand First would be copying it in a significant way.
0: Listen, oh, I'm Michael, just people are still bringing things up from the 1990s that you said or did.
1: I know. Ah, well. Listen, haters have got to hate. Listen, just on there, I look back on your polling, Taxpayer Union Courier polling from the last election, because I was just trying to think that... Well, there has been commentary that the Opportunity Party is sort of mirroring what New Zealand First did at the last election, which was sort of zoom up at the last moment to get that 5%. But in actual fact, New Zealand First left it really late last time to top the 5% in the polls. I think we're talking about August.
0: They were at 2% this time last election, New Zealand First.
1: Yeah, that's exactly right. So, I mean, that's the point that I was going to make. Is the Opportunity Party got a lot? They're doing twice as well at the moment, according to the poll of polls, etc. Can they actually pull this off and go well past 5%? Or do you think sooner or later gravity will make them fall back to the ground?
0: Not necessarily. The analogy I'm thinking of is 2002 with United Future. United Future were a 1% party, and they, a bit like Top, they say we're a centrist party. United Future said we're just about common sense, where our Top says we're about evidence-based policies, which is very arrogant because that suggests that the other parties don't do evidence-based policies. Now, the timing is different, and there it was during one of the leaders' debates where they had a worm.
1: The worm,
0: of course, liked Peter Dunne saying, common sense, work with everyone, exactly what Top's saying. So my pick is that they will probably be polling well enough that they'll get into a leaders' debate. And if they do really well in that leaders' debate, they could actually end up quite a bit above 5%. Partly, again, it will come down to how well the moderator actually does scrutiny. Do you just allow them to say, we'll work with anyone, we just want to make New Zealand better? Or do you read their policies and actually point out that almost every pincher in New Zealand is going to have to reverse mortgage their home to pay the land tax?
1: Your
0: policy is a big land tax. And if, you know, they say, oh, don't worry if you're a pensioner, we'll just hold it till you die. Which, you know, most people like the idea that their home sort of goes to their family rather than the government.
1: The other thing I wanted to talk to you about, because I'm starting to get worried from the point of view of a centre-right voter. So here I go. I'm centre-right voter. Forget any delineation. But I need the National Party to be polling better than 30.5% in

0: your poll, or 28.7% in the RNZ Read Research poll, if the centre-right is going to win this election. If National continue in these figures, and I think three polls in a row had them at 29, they don't seem to be moving from that number, and yet they've done an awful lot of stuff. They've put out policies that are well-regarded. They've delivered a budget. But those polling numbers aren't moving. David, can they move?
1: I think they can, but there's limited space. I don't think people who've left National to New Zealand First and to a degree ACT are likely to go back. But I think they do have potential to get back some of the support they've lost to Labor if people get reminded of how bad the last Labor government was, but also if it becomes clear that Labor can only govern with Te Pahi Māori. And I think there could well be centrist voters who aren't that happy with the government, who might just think Labor, Green, Te Pahi Māori, maybe throw Toppin two is just too chaotic. Labor, Green, Te Pahi Māori, maybe throw Toppin two is just too chaotic. So National's job is to remind people how bad the last government was,
0: yeah,
1: and also to make them think about what the alternative is.
0: Well, it's a fairly negative campaign you've got to run. And that's the next question I was going to ask you. One of the attractions of the Opportunity Party and their leader is that they are sort of smile and wave, boys, smile and wave. Let's be happy. Let's be positive here. And that has a certain resonance with the New Zealand public. How negative is this campaign going to get?
1: It will be reasonably negative. And I use the term negative. I don't like that term because I think, you know, pointing out the problems with voting for the other side is very legitimate part of politics. But look, normally a first-term government will be more about, look, things have got a lot better. Yeah, don't even talk about the opposition. But the reality is, and this is in most countries around the world, the days of you get three terms automatically are over. We've still got a cost of living crisis globally, where inflation's still too high. People haven't recovered from the last lot of inflation. So people are grumpy. I poll the net country direction. If the net direction is negative, people are looking for change, which means the government has to say, well, actually any change will make things even worse. If the net country direction's positive, there's very few countries that's positive at the moment, then you actually don't have to talk about the opposition.
0: I made an opinion yesterday about National being stuck also because of their leader to a certain extent or his lack of charisma, but I might have been a bit wrong. I don't often retreat on opinions that I've given. I've thought about it overnight. It's just that neither major party leader, National or Labor, have any charisma really, as we would define it, you know, in a sort of a Clark or a Key sense. Do they cancel each other out in that respect?
1: I think this is partly why the smaller parties have been doing quite well, where, you know, National and Labor used to be parties that got in the 40s and they're now both in the low 30s. And I think part of that is people aren't as attracted to them. Having said that, globally there's a trend where the centrist parties are all doing pretty badly around the world. So I don't think it's just about the leaders. But we've been a bit spoilt in New Zealand. Both Ardern and Key were what I would call global world-class communicators. Both, you know, once-in-a-generation figures who actually we had almost two in a row. Very different skill sets, but both there. And we sort of forget that, you know, Jim Bolger, you know, the great helmsman, was never a charismatic communicator. He was actually, you know, 3% preferred PM for many years. Helen Clark was 2% preferred PM for most of her opposition first term. So I think we've been a bit spoilt.
0: Okay, so then this is where I'm really...
1: Yeah, you look at Australia, Albanese and Taylor. Yeah, neither of them are charismatic in that sense.
0: No, you're absolutely right. But then I'm really going to test you, because as we lead into the campaign, so this is phony war stuff at the moment. There's a lot of heat, but there's not a lot.

0: There's not a lot of light, just quietly. But in the last month, as the campaign gets underway, you've mentioned the leaders' debate, which I think will be quite critical this year. The polling that you do and others, does that pick up how people are moving, or is it too late? And the reason I'm asking that question is because I'm interested in how many voters you think are going to move this election. Usually it's always, you know, I don't know what you think, but a vast perception of people are set in their voting ways. They've already made up their mind now, and I don't think they're going to change them much. They've decided to go. What percentage of people can be swayed by a campaign in the last week or month?
1: Yeah, look, it's a good question. When you look how close it is between the centre-right, centre-left, for the last 12 months, no one's been much over 62, 63 seats. In the poll, there's two questions you can ask. The first is just how many people are undecided. Around 12% say they're undecided. Then when you probe them and say, are you leaning towards someone? There's a hard 5 or 6% who are genuinely no idea. And so they're up for grabs. The other thing you've got is what's the chance people could change their mind? And probably around 20% of people say they're open to changing their mind. So that's quite significant, but they're not necessarily open between National and Labor. They might be open between ACT and New Zealand First. Another question we sometimes ask is, how likely are you to vote for this party? So rather than just choose one, you might get centre-right people who actually rate New Zealand First, ACT and National all 6 out of 10.
0: Yeah,
1: it's quite good parties. They've got a preference. So I think you can still see quite a bit of shifting between the parties. I think there's less up for grabs between the centre-right and the centre-left. But that's what the campaign will come down to, I think, is Labour and National are going to be the two really battling to convert people to jump the fence.
0: David, thank you for your insight. As always, it is erudite, intelligent, and we always learn something. Catch up with you soon. Thank you so much for this morning.
1: Thank you, Michael.
0: Okay, David Farah, the originator, the creator of the most accurate of all the polls for two elections in a row, that's the Taxpayer Union Courier poll. Love to get your thoughts on that one. Send us your text, 0800 33 2283, text 5050. It's 2 minutes to 11.
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5: David Seymour here. I'm coming to a town hall near you. 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I'll be at the Majestic on Durham, 6:30 p.m. New Plymouth, July 23rd. 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
9: 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Sean Plunkett here.
10: Oh, hey, how's it going?
9: 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Look, we have had quite some response to this surprising district plan vote on Thursday for an investigation into broadcasting the call for prayer. 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
9: Why?
10: Because,
9: well, they don't return our calls, Tori.
10: Well, because, are you recording now?
9: Yeah, we're on air. I'm a journalist. You know that.
10: Jesus Christ, Sean. I'll come back to you. Bye.
9: Well, will you come back to me? Because you never do.
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1: In this update, the Greens are calling for a climate adaptation framework as the government tells councils to plan ahead. Its amendments to the Climate Change Response Act would make councils plan decades ahead for climate-related risks. Greens co-leader Chloe Swarbrick says deferring decisions on cost sharing with councils doesn't stop costs rising.
2: We have seen another parliamentary term evaporate before the urgently needed climate adaptation framework and indication of how cost sharing will work.
1: The changes also remove requirements for government consultation on emissions budgets and getting Climate Commission advice on reduction. New Zealand has a single confirmed case of H5N1 bird flu on a bird found at Wellington's Petone Beach. The ocean-going brown skua has returned a positive result. Political reporter Troy Mattage has more.
3: Bird flu is a low health risk to the public, rarely affecting humans unless there's direct, close and prolonged contact with large numbers of sick birds. Eggs and poultry also remain safe to eat. Biosecurity Minister Andrew Hoggard says at this stage there's no evidence of any illness beyond this bird.
1: National says simplifying consents for commercial developments would support more jobs. The party is promising, if elected, to replace council inspections with letting qualified engineers sign off building work on large commercial projects. Engineers would sign statements indicating the work meets code. Building and construction spokesman Chris Pink says it would reduce the time spent on consenting and give business the certainty to invest and create jobs.
4: We're going to help the future of those who occupy such buildings, those who are doing the work, and of course all ordinary Kiwis who will benefit from the cost advantages.
1: Meanwhile, building a house is getting more expensive. The latest Cordell Construction Cost Index shows costs rose 1.1% in the June quarter. Cotality's Nick Goodall says he's expecting more price hikes if disruption continues in the Strait of Hormuz, but he doesn't expect growth to stop.
5: COVID period where disruption was even greater, and we saw, you know, annual growth of over 10% at the end of 2022.
1: That's news.
0: 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Michael.

0: Oh, well, never let a good death go by without trying to profit from it. And Sustainable Terrace, I see, the group who run out of Wellington, in actual fact, Sustainable Terrace, their spokesperson, doesn't actually live in Terrace. I think she visits it or has visited, but she's actually resident in Wellington. But anyhow, and she's a greenie with a, oh God, is she a greenie with the Ministry for the Environment, works for the Ministry of Environment, or MB, I think, from memory. They've now raised $53,000 on Give a Little under the tagline "Save it for Sam." So they're utilising his death to raise funds to oppose the Santana gold mine, which he backed. Listen, I find it almost impossible to believe that his death was in any way hastened by his argument publicly with Shane Jones, or by people being nasty on Facebook. People are nasty about me on Facebook all the time and a variety of other social media. But then actors are sensitive. It's been my experience in life that there are two professions that have always been extraordinarily sensitive. They are working journalists and newspapers, and they are actors. Possibly actors, the most sensitive generation on the planet. So maybe if somebody said something nasty about him, maybe. But it's hard to believe that at 78 years of age and being a long-term greenie and being a very vocal opponent of the gold mine, which is nowhere near where he lives, according to stuff, it's just down the road. Yeah, sure it is. There you go, $55,000 has been raised. So as I said, never let a good death go by. All right. And we were talking this morning also about the number of people from the media world who have made a successful transition, it has to be said, from broadcasting and, yes, broadcasting in specific, into Parliament. And I read a list of them. And obviously the ones that stand out, I guess, are Maggie Barry and Chris Farfoy, who both became ministers. I think Barry served a term before she went into cabinet. I'm pretty sure Farfoy ended up a minister straight away as soon as he was elected. There is also the suggestion that as a result of yesterday's announcement, we are going to have at least a little bit of character, entertainment and excitement at the House. And on that, somebody who has worked with Paul Henry and wrote a very, very good article yesterday on this and some of the background of, is our next guest. And that is somebody who actually would be well aware of also the death of Sam Neill and the issues he was involved in as well, because he lives in the area too. We're joined by former broadcaster, Taxpayers Union spokesperson. Oh, okay, so we did have him, we've just lost him, so we'll just go and get him. And that will be Peter Williams, and he'll be joining us very shortly. Would it be possible, I am being asked by Alec from Wellington, for you and Paul Henry to do a long-form discussion together? You both appear to have similar politics. Yes, it would. I think the big difference, well, apart from personality, between him and me would be he has a great deal more faith in what I'd call Chicago School economics than I do. So I'm a bit of a pragmatist in terms of economic policy. But I suspect on social policy issues, you could probably put a cigarette paper between us. That would be the difference. I don't know. Actually, that would be true, I have to say. It's all right, so. And surely Sam Neill would have put his money where his mouth was and left a considerable amount of money as well for the anti-mine group. Yeah, listen, to be honest with you, it was something that was mentioned, I have to say, that the Knights, who have been opposed to the Santana mine, don't actually live in the area. Sam Neill sort of does. But Ian Taylor, he was another one. Sir Graham Sidney, I think he lives in Christchurch now. Taylor, of course, lives in Dunedin. But yeah, there is a bit of resentment, I have to say, from the local community at people who have got titles in front of their name thinking that they can come and tell Central Otago what's good for them. That was also true of another venture, actually, to do with the... listen, we'll take a quick break because I don't know what Josh is up to at the moment. We'll try and sort this out. We'll come straight back to you.
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2: All right, now we've sorted out our problems. The problem was we've got two yes, and they were both coming in at the same time. So we've sorted that out. Now, we were talking about, obviously, the ascension into the pantheon of ACT luminaries. And they've had a lot of them over the years, actually, in the ACT Party, just quietly. Going back to Roger Douglas, Richard Preble, Don Brash, if you remember. But their latest, I think, has really excited the natives and, in particular, the media, because it's one of them. And that is Paul Henry's elevation to be a, I would suggest, primary campaign spokesman and a candidate for them. And so as a consequence of that, we are going to... all right, we've still got another... this is irritating. Sorry. Peter, we have two people logging in on the same line, so that's the problem here, and eventually we thought we'd had that sort of out, but obviously we don't. So, yes, on the phone. All right, Peter Williams joins us now. Sorry, Peter, I don't know what's going on, but I think it's all our fault. My apologies.
3: That's all right. Good to talk to you.
2: You too, mate. How's the golf?
3: Oh, I'm about to find out, so don't keep me too long. I'm on the tee in 40 minutes.
2: Oh, okay. Well, I'll certainly let you get to there. I hope you're not at Terrace. You're at the golf club now as you're talking to me, are you?
3: I'm about 150 metres from your house, actually. We could have saved a whole lot of technical issues.
2: Yeah, just couldn't
3: come in. Coming to visit you for a coffee,
2: exactly.
3: Yeah.
2: Yeah, well, there you go.
3: Yeah.
2: Oh, well, next time. Yeah. Listen, I read your Substack yesterday, which is why I'm talking to you. You worked with Paul Henry for a number of years at Television New Zealand and newsrooms and broadcasting studios and the like. I think you both did breakfast together, didn't you?
3: That's right. He was the main anchor man. I was the newsreader. And I think that arrangement went on, I'm thinking maybe for 7 or 8 years, sometime up until he left in 2010. So it had started, I think, around about 2002, 2003. That's when he first came on board to do that show. And he was great at it. He's by far the best breakfast frontman the company's ever had.
2: He had, well, you're talking about 2002, that would have been 3 years after he stood. Was his politics obvious to you, Peter, even then?
3: Oh, he was frustrated with National, but he was certainly leaning to the right. There was no doubt about that, and he never made any secret of that. No. He was quite scathing in the early days of the Clark government, and right from the time that John Key came in, he was best buddies with John Key and really gave the National Party quite a... during the weekly prime ministerial appointments that we had on breakfast, I think he gave John Key a pretty comfortable run, put it that way. And I see today he's described John Key as his, quote, best friend, which is interesting because once upon a time he used to describe me as his best friend as well. So he has an interesting choice of friends at times.
2: Yes, it's interesting, the endorsement, isn't it, by the Prime Minister of his candidacy yesterday, because, to be honest with you, that would piss me off if I was National, that my former leader has just gone and endorsed a high-profile candidate from another party.
3: That's right, but then I don't know what John Key is thinking a lot of the time. I see that he referred to opponents of the FTA the other day as clowns. I mean, they are... Those so-called clowns are partners in a coalition government at the moment. And one would think that if the centre-right is to be returned to power after November the 7th, then those so-called clowns will be part of a future National-led coalition government. So it's not a particularly smart thing to say, but I guess in politics, Michael, as you know, well, as you well know, it's all fair and love and war, isn't it?
2: Yeah, there's some old animosities there, I suspect, Peter, actually, because John Key didn't want a bar, if you remember, of Winston Peters or New Zealand First as a coalition partner, actively campaigned against them leading up to the 2017 election. So I don't think those two will ever... they'll ever meet anywhere and exchange pleasantries. Listen, going back to Paul Henry, though, your assessment as to can he move the dial, because I'm looking at opinion polling for this election at the moment and ACT have been stuck, roughly about the same polling that they were doing at the last election, in actual fact. Do celebrity, if you like, candidates like this make a difference?
3: I don't think so. I think you've got to have a really strong team, and more importantly, you've got to have really good policy. And Seymour has been the standout personality in the ACT team, there's no doubt about that, but he's brought with him over the years some very solid people. And I think of the likes of Simon Court in particular as their infrastructure and RMA reform man, who is a civil engineer by profession. I think of Nicole McKee. I think of Brooke Van Velden. I mean, they've been solid political operators, solid citizens, who have obviously been prepared to do the hard policy work. I mean, Paul is a man talking in big picture, big broad brushstrokes, but is he prepared to sit down in an ACT committee, policy committee meeting, and put down some specifics of policy? Is he really into the nuts and bolts of that sort of thing? I don't know. I'd like to think that he is. He certainly is a very strong personality, and he'd be a magnificent performer on the hustings of that. There is no doubt. But, you know, he's always been one of those people who was not universally loved. I always thought he was fantastic on the TV, and he was voted as the personality of the year on television. I think it was in 2010 when he made that infamous speech at the Auckland Civic Theatre. But, you know, there's just as many people who thought he was a complete brat, didn't like him, and would be anti him. So is it a 50-50 response that he has to his broadcasting work? Perhaps it's a bit more in favour than against him. But can he move the dial and move ACT from whatever they are, 7-8% at the moment, to say 10 or 12%? I don't think one man can do that. In fact, I think it's impossible for one man to do that. It's got to be accompanied by really good, solid policy as well. There might be a bit of a kickstart for them, but for them to be consistently up where they were polling back in 2023, when they got to the heady heights of 14 or 15%, I don't think that's going to happen again.
2: I'm interested in, because you've worked with him and you've got to know him relatively well, how, and you've just touched on it already, how he would work with David Seymour. David's run the show from when they were literally a hole in the ground. As you know, Peter, I think they were polling about 0.3% when he first became 0.3% when he became party leader. On the back of his hard work enterprise and taking a lot of grief over the Treaty Principles Bill, but that was, you know, they did get 7 or 8% at the last election. Can he work with somebody like that, or is he very much you just wind him up and let him go?
3: He is a team player as long as he's the captain of the team. That's my experience.
2: That's what I'm saying.
3: He's got this extraordinary personality. I think the line I wrote in my Substack was that, you know, as Seymour described him at the launch yesterday, when he walks into a room, he commands it. And there is absolutely no doubt about that. He is very quickly the center of attention in any gathering, any environment that he's in. The moment he is not the center of attention, he doesn't really care and he leaves. He's not one of those people who is, in my opinion, my experience, a contributor to a big gathering. He likes to be the man who's in charge. And it's going to be fascinating, and I don't know whether or not us as the general public will ever get to see inside the relationship between Henry and Seymour. But they're two very much alpha males. Will they fall out? I think it's probably inevitable. One would hope, for the sake of the country and for the sake of the ACT Party, that it's not for the next 3 years. But like I said on my Substack as well, if ACT don't get into government, if there's no centre-right coalition after November the 7th, Henry won't even last a term. He cannot be a backbencher doing nothing, basically, in Wellington. He'll be like Honiara, where he'll be absent most of the time. He just won't give a stuff about it because he'll know that the work that he can do as an opposition backbench is just basically useless, and there's no real point in him being there, particularly a backbench list opposition MP. Mm.
2: What's the point of those people's existence anyway? Well, that was the other thing that struck me as interesting, that he is only going to be a list candidate. Wouldn't somebody like him be effective as a point of light if he was standing particularly in Auckland, which is going to be a major party battleground? Or do you think his aim and intent is just to tour the country and draw the crowds?
3: I think it's very much the latter. Remember that Stephen Joyce was never an electorate MP. In fact, towards the end, he just stood on the National Party list. That was a notable omission, I suppose you would say, from your list of broadcasters that made it into Parliament, into Cabinet.
2: Oh, I forgot that he actually did broadcast. You're right.
3: He was a radio manager who effectively started what is now known as MediaWorks, didn't he? So that was his baby. He was the one that started joining all those provincial FM stations together to make what is now the MediaWorks company. Anyway, that's by the by. But Joyce was a very strong political operator who only worked as a list MP the whole time he was in Parliament. And I don't think did he ever stand as an electorate MP?
2: He never voted into a seat.
3: Yeah. It's a bit like Chris Finlayson as well. So there is a history of these people who have strong professional backgrounds. Now, obviously, those guys are completely different to Paul Henry in the backgrounds that they bring to the job. But there is a precedent for people being list-only, not standing in a seat, and just coming into Parliament to effectively be appointed to a role that the party has decided they should undertake. I mean, I could unkindly say the same about you, Michael. I mean, I wish you well in your race in Waitaki, but you're facing a 12,000 majority, aren't you?
2: Absolutely.
3: No doubt you'll be in Parliament, and there's every chance, if you're in that coalition government, you could be part of a cabinet with Paul Henry. So it's a pretty intriguing future that, you know, we have ahead in 2027. But you're effectively going to be going into Parliament as a list MP. But, you know, I give you plenty of credit for at least giving it a go in an electorate, which Paul's not. So it's a bit of an appointment that ACT have made for Henry. In many respects, it's a bit like the American system, isn't it? They just appoint people to be cabinet secretaries, cabinet ministers, as we say in this country. And that's the way that the ACT Party have decided. They're going to have two or three ministers in the next round if they're in government, and Henry, it seems, is going to be one of them.
2: Mm. Well, I actually thought if Brooke Van Velden won that seat, though, for ACT at the last election, what was it, Epsom?
3: Then
2: obviously Paul Henry might have won it as well, quietly.
3: He would have, but he was too slow out of the blocks because ACT have already appointed James Christmas.
2: Who is also an intriguing character, isn't he? Because he was meant to be the great white hope for the National Party, I think, at the last election. What happened there, do you think?
3: Well, he was placed so far down the list that he never made it in, didn't win his electorate, and he was going to be parachuted in to be Attorney General, according to Chris Finlayson. But then that's the National Party for you, isn't it? I think there are way too many factions inside that party. It certainly isn't the National Party that I've voted for once or twice over the years, but can't see myself voting for some elections to come unless there's a serious change of direction.
2: Well, actually, I was just going to ask you that. Well, we had David Farr on just before yourself, Peter, and I was just asking that question, that they seem stuck in their polling numbers at the moment. What do you think they've got to do to get out of this slough of despond?
3: Well, I know it's never going to happen, but in my days as a radio talkback host after the disaster that was the 2020 election, I put it to both Judith Collins before she was rolled and to David Seymour, isn't it time for a big super party of the right, that Acton National get together and start moving forward. And remember that in 2020, Seymour had revived the ACT Party after their disaster of 2017, I think, when they got 0.5% of the party vote and were only in Parliament because Seymour won Epsom under the arrangement. A coalition or a joining together of National and ACT to have a new strong party of the right might not be a bad idea. After all, it happened before. That was the whole genesis of the National Party, wasn't it? Back in 1936, when it was United and Reform came together, didn't they? In the Gordon Coates days, when the first Mickey Savage and the first Labour government had been elected, the National Party was formed in 1936 as a grand coalition of the two parties of the right. And I really think for a true right-wing party to start making progress again in this country, there's got to be a significant change of direction, and it might only come if there is a joining together of stronger right-wing minds with the current right-leaning part of the National Party. The centre and left-leaning part of the National Party, the Chris Luxon, Nicola Willis wing, God, I think they might as well go and join Labour, quite frankly.
2: It's interesting to say that, because I think that's, you've answered your reason as to why ACT won't join, is because of the

0: Liberal side of the National Party, particularly on matters of social policy. Listen, while you were doing that, I was just looking at the latest polling and thinking, well, if you did add National and ACT Together, and they did get their act together, as you've suggested, and it did strengthen their party, and they did get their act together, as you've suggested, and it did strengthen their party, they'd still poll less than 38% under current polling. When you consider that National poll...
1: Put New Zealand first on top of that, you'd get to 50, wouldn't you?
0: Yeah. Oh, you would.
1: But I just found it remarkable yesterday that Sean was talking to, was it Claire Matthews from Massey University, who's written a piece on the platform website about the current malaise of both our traditional parties at the moment. Together, they barely get to 60%. The popular vote in polling. And there's, 38% of the country is looking for somebody else to vote for apart from the two leading parties. And when you think that as recently as 2017, National got 44 and Labor got 36, it was 80% of the country actually voted for the two main parties only 9 years ago. I mean, the last 9 years have seen an extraordinary exodus from our two traditional main parties, well, our main parties of the last 90 years anyway. So the political scene in New Zealand is changing, or has changed quite dramatically in the last three terms, and I think there's more to go before it finally settles down.
0: Listen, I want to go back to Paul Henry again, because the other thing that was said yesterday was that he will likely end up in a cabinet role. Well, that was the clear hint and the suggestion, and I think he said it himself. He's not going there just to eat his lunch or to be a backbench MP, and you've made that point this morning as well. Do you think, though, and can I just ask you, as somebody who's an observer of the political process at quite an intimate level, do you think that that will cause tensions within the ACT Party? Because there'd be a number of people who I would think would also have been with ACT for a long time be covetous of cabinet rank, or who seek to maintain it. Does Henry cause a dynamic tension within the party itself?
1: Well, he must, because at the moment, who are the ACT ministers? Van Velden's still there, but she won't be back. Seymour's there, obviously. You've got Nicole McKee as a fully-fledged cabinet minister, and I think Simon Court is a minister outside of cabinet. Now, the irony of all this is that ACT want to reduce the number of cabinet ministers from its currently, 30? They want to reduce it to under 20, reduce the number of ministries. So if Henry is going to be one of the ACT ministers in a reduced ministry, obviously it won't happen in the next government if they're in, then he's really going to have to jump over the top of people like Simon Court and Nicole McKee to get the role in behind Seymour. So that can only, at the very least, annoy those people ahead of him. But if he's going to be increasing the party vote, then they maybe won't feel so bad about it, because they'll say they'll take one for the team so that their big star, their big media star, their high-profile man on the stump, can get them some more popular votes. But of course, we don't know whether or not that's actually going to happen. My prediction is it might move the dial, it might move the dial a little bit, but I don't think not a lot.
0: Who are also ministers, Andrew Hoggard, who's, I think, outside. He's an associate minister of agriculture, minister of biosecurity, and Karen Chua, of course, who's the minister for children. So, you'll have to go over those two, won't you? As well.
1: Yeah, well, like I say, there's the cabinet is so big, and one of ACT's policies, and Henry himself, when he was talking to Sean this morning, said, I want to reduce the number of cabinet ministers, reduce the size of government. So there could well be a few noses out of joint if he does leapfrog all of them into a position of power. But that reduction in the ministries and in the ministers is not going to happen after November the 7th. That would be, you would think, you would like to think, a piece of work that the next centre-right government, if in fact it forms and coalesces, would do. If there's a centre-left government after November 7, then all bets are off, and don't be surprised if the size of government increases even more.
0: Can I tell you, though, that from bitter personal experience, there's no more useless life form than a government backbench MP.

0: you have a lot more fun in opposition because you don't have any responsibility, but you don't take any of the decisions as a government backbench MP, yet you're responsible for them all. It would be an exercise in frustration if that was his due. And finally, do the public want to see more characters in politics? In your lifetime, we had a lot of characters in politics. They had to be characters to win seats and convince electorates to a large extent. So you ended up with people who are quite different and disparate. MMP has brought, if you like, pretty much a uniformity and a lot more party discipline, it has to be said, across the political landscape. My assessment is that that squeezed out a lot of what we would call characters, Peter. Yes or no?
1: Absolutely, without a doubt. Where is the Mike Minogue? Where is the Trevor Declean of 2026? Where is Marilyn Waring of 2026? Where are those party MPs who are prepared to, you know, cross the floor and vote against their party? The term in the Westminster democracies is whipped. And by God, those party MPs are all horse-whipped, aren't they? There's hardly a conscience vote that goes on these days, unless it's for a social issue such as abortion or euthanasia. But even then, Winston tends to whip his MPs to all vote in the one direction, doesn't he? So there's no real independence for any party MPs anymore. So you are told the way you must vote, and that is it. Compare that, of course, to what happens in Britain, where they've about 500 or 600 and something MPs, and even though they're mostly expected to vote with their parties, whether it be the Tories or with Labour, if they feel aggrieved, they will vote against what the party's thinking. And sometimes there are major blocks of them that vote against what the party is thinking, hence why Keir Starmer's about to lose his job. So, yes, it's certainly different times now to what it was, say, in the 70s and 80s, when there were those colourful characters. And I've mentioned a couple of people like Minogue and Trevor Declean, but you think also of even Longy himself. Now, there was a larger-than-life personality, wasn't he? Mm. And Mike Moore, I mean, there's just
0: Norman Jones at Invercargill.
1: Norman Jones, he used to live down the street from me. I used to know his son pretty well. Yeah. I mean, he was fantastic, old Norman. There he was the other night in the homosexual law reform anniversary. There he was on the TV again, being seen on the hustings with his walking stick. Yeah, those sorts of people just don't seem to go into Parliament anymore. They all come from, as you've often said, Michael, come from their background of working in the party office or working in a trade union or in student politics or having been in some other form of public service. So there's no real life experience or the vast variety of life experience that there used to be.
0: No, I agree with you on that. But and finally, you are a leading, if you like, political advocate these days, particularly with the Taxpayers Union and the Free Speech Union. You've got a profile, you've got a personality, you've got charisma. I've seen you attract crowds to where you are speaking. Have you never, ever yourself considered a parliamentary career?
1: Years ago, but I'm 72 years old now, Michael. I'm older than you. I'm older than Paul Henry. It's way too late for me. I thought about local body stuff last year. But my wife...
0: You would have been a good mayor.
1: My wife said, you do it, I'm leaving. So, you know, I love her dearly and I want to stay married. So that was that.
0: Okay. All right. Listen, Peter, enjoy your game, mate. It's a Stygian gloom out there, I have to say. The ball doesn't fly very far when it's wet, does it?
1: When it's cold, it doesn't, no. But I don't hit it all that long anyway. So there you go.
0: Oh, good on you. Best of luck.
1: Okay.
0: Peter Williams, thank you very much joining us on Paul Henry and what the difference he will do. Whether or not he'll hang around, I think it's a fascinating personality as he meets the Todd Stevensons, the Andrew Hoggards, the Karen Chores, the Simon Courts, the Laura McClures of his caucus. The nature, they'll tell you something though, and this is just very quickly. The ACT, the Green, the New Zealand First, Te Pāti Māori, opportunity parties can all attract new and different candidates at the moment because they've got something to offer. Spare seats in Parliament, basically. But for Labour and National, they've got to do with what they've got. So there won't be any exciting choices. But would they want them anyhow? When NASA sends a rocket to the moon and it's got, millions of widgets, the last thing you need really is an exciting widget, don't you? It's 19 minutes to 12.
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0: You've probably caught up with the fact that France got beaten by Spain this morning. So that was a bit of a shock, certainly for the French, anyhow, who were favourites to win the World Cup. The World Cup final is due to have a 25-minute half-time. Largely, I would imagine, for corporate reasons, don't you think? 25 minutes, it's just ridiculous. And President Trump can ring up and get somebody unsuspended, you know, and change the rules. And they have all these hydration breaks, which are, I think, really to sell television advertising during. It's just, All right, now, what else? We've got, after 12 o'clock, I'll tell you a party you haven't heard a lot of lately. Yeah, I've heard an awful lot from Opportunity. Well, you poor buggy, you haven't heard anything except Opportunity Party. You've heard from Labor and National releasing their policies. You've heard, obviously, from New Zealand and First and Act, obviously. You've heard from the Greens and their policy. But I'll tell you a party you haven't heard of, and I don't know what's going on and whether what's happening, is the Pāti Māori. And they are still yet to play, and just because of the nature of the election, a very prominent role. When election night comes through. We will be talking to one of their candidates. I think she's still this time at this election as well. But Mirapeka Raukawa Tate from Te Pāti Māori on what's happening with her party after 12 o'clock as well. And again, can I just say,

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You are most welcome, irrespective of your politics, your views, your ideology, to share them on this platform, because it's the exchange of ideas that makes us better informed platform. Because it's the exchange

0: of videos of people going off on you, and I think it's a bit unfair. I think that you make it a lot more helpful for people like me to understand what's going on in our country, and I just thought I'd ring up and just say thank you for all the good work that you do, and that you should keep it up.
1: Andrew, can I just say, actually, from the bottom of my heart, I greatly appreciate your call, and I have had a bit of hate lately, actually, but geez, that's who we do it for. We do it for Andrew, who feels like he's learning something and feels like he needs it. That's why we're here.
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3: The mayor of Mackenzie's in trouble. Why? Well, Scott Aronson, who is the mayor of Mackenzie, we've had him on the show a couple of times in actual fact. He won the mayoralty just last October. Has put out a message on social media asking people not to come to Tekapo. Well, last weekend, over the Matariki weekend. And that's upset some of the local businesses, and particularly tourist businesses. He did that because he was urging visitors to who are visiting the Mackenzie and Tekapo in particular, because Tekapo was experiencing an extremely heavy snowfall. Authorities were trying to cope with road closures, lots of road crashes and convoys to get people safely in and out of town. So it was, he said that Tekapo is an absolute cluster of cars, people, no car parks and snow. Please consider not visiting today if you're thinking about it, because it's bursting at the seams. But a lot of people got a bit upset with him, that a tourist town would encourage visitors to stay away. Pretty responsible, I would have thought of him, but there you go. It's hardly irresponsible, is it? He's just pointing out the fact of, I don't know. Sean, welcome to the show. Good morning to you.
4: Good morning, Michael. It's been a fascinating morning listening. I was calling up regarding the top party. It's interesting you've got the Māori Party leader on, and not Māori Party leader, Māori, a representative on, and congrats, and my respect for him actually coming on, as some candidates will boycott the platform. It's interesting, there appears to be, and I was curious if David Farrell would touch on this at a later stage, a little bit of an internal, I wouldn't say civil war, but an internal disagreement between iwi leadership and the Māori Council, etc. They're looking, I think, at the polls and the Māori Party, the clownish activities, and wondering if a right-wing government is in power, how are they going to deal with them? And that means they maybe, I think they maybe get a better deal if Labour win the Māori seats or have a stronger position. I think the Māori Party's antics, to a degree, have made them almost a group of people that they see as, you know, irrational or unworkable, and they actually boycott the New Zealand Parliament. So maybe that activity is coming back to bite them. And mainstream Māori are saying, look, these people are representatives. We aren't going to get anything, or we're going to get a worse treatment. It's interesting how maybe they're having an internal discussion of how they move forward. There seems to be a little bit of confusion there. Would you agree with that, or? Hello?
3: Oh, sorry. If I was a Māori voter, I think I would...
4: Yeah.
3: I would have a very interesting choice ahead of me, wouldn't I? Because...
4: You would.
3: I've got probably four, because I will tend to vote centre-left, I've got four valid choices, haven't I, to who to vote for. Te Pāti Māori, yes. Greens, Labour, and then I've got Maramino Kapakingi and Takuta Ferris, who are sitting MPs as well. And then I've got to work out, what am I going to do with my party vote? How can I utilise that best as well? And there is, as you know, a campaign underway for Māori voters to split their vote, put as many of Te Pāti Māori in as they can with the electorate, send your vote to either the Greens or Labour, and get the overhang in Parliament as well. That's one of the reasons I wanted to talk about Murupeka, because I just wanted to see how many Māori voters would actually think like that. And they do have, I have to say, Māori voters, a history of dynamic and strategic voting.
4: Oh, they're quite apt at it. And just getting back to the top part, I realise you've got the news coming up, but it's bizarre and, I think, corrupt, and I don't want to be too over the top, but disgusting, the fanboy treatment. I've been a bit of a journalist, you know, a citizen,

0: Jim, I've been onto the top website. Some of their policies are directly, quite frankly, out of the Marxist handbook. They talk about redistribution of assets.
1: Mm-hmm. Yeah.
0: They've got a whole thing on titeriti. It is bizarre. This bizarre camouflage, they're trying to consider themselves as a centrist party when they're so heavily to the left. And just look at their policies. And the weird thing is, when Heather Duplessis-Allen went on her bizarre rant, she also interviewed Queeley Wong. She's a person, I don't know much about her, but she seems to be a populist journalist. She wants to be with the cool people. And I'm assuming when you would do an interview, you research the interviewee, like, who is this person? What are their policies? So you have the right questions to ask. She was asking, so tell me about all this. What are your policies? It's all a big conspiracy theory that you're too far left. It was very activist journalism. Not just from RNZ, but from the other mainstream Māori. They want top to be above the 5% threshold. It's bizarre, but one look at their policies, it's quite, even Chris Trotsky is the same, it's more extreme than he remembers from the early days of the 70s in the Labour Party. It's well out there.
1: Let me give my take on the Opportunity Party and the mainstream media is this. That their primary backers within newsrooms in this country, from News Talk ZB to Stuff to Newsroom to Spinoff, etc., middle-aged, middle to upper income, teal sympathetic women with a university degree. And so that's exactly who Queeley Wong is, the Opportunities leader. And it's not a handbook that's been written in New Zealand. It was evident in Australia for the last two federal elections. And I think the Opportunities Party have just picked up, gosh, they've even picked up the colour, for Pete's sake, of the teal movement in the inner cities of Sydney and Melbourne. And their appeal...
0: Exactly.
1: Particularly to university-educated, well-off, liberal/green, sensitive women. I don't think you'll find too many men, can I just say, at this election voting for the Opportunity Party.
0: No, it's kind of like a Catholic confessional. It's where when you're a woman, go to, you know, confess their political sins, and they vote for the teal candidate. But you've seen Queeley Wong was a greenwasher in London. She charged enormous corporate salaries, like James Shaw did, to make things more sustainable. They come from a not dissimilar academic and business background.
1: Oh, you've just got to go through the list of their candidates and go through their backgrounds, and you'll see that they almost all fit the description that I have. And I think the males who are opportunity candidates want to be women. So, you know, at least.
0: Indeed. We'll look forward to what the Murray candidate has to say as well on that. I'm curious, but it's going to be a great interview. But thanks for a good morning. It's been quite, we live in it's an interesting election period with a lot of different factors involved. So, and good luck to you. how things are going. I always thought that North Shore here is an electorate which is in play. The current MP is a lot more liberal than the previous one. And previously, NZ First and Active run kind of bottom-tiered candidate, to be fair. I always thought that these two, the North Shore and East Coast Bays, were electorates in play.
1: Who are the MPs there, Sean?
0: There's Simon Watson, North Shore, and my one, who I used to know, worked with him, and also there's Erica Stanford. The irony is Maggie Berry, Simon Watts' predecessor, was far more conservative and very popular. Simon Watts actually lost votes. But there's a lot of conservatives, and I'm one of them. I am not a swing voter, but I can't, in good conscience, vote for National. From a social conservative or from an economic perspective, I just don't think I don't want to waste my vote. I'd rather give it to someone else for integrity purposes. And there are thousands like me. East Coast Bay's Erica Stanford, who, quite frankly, is more on the Chris Finlayson side of a National Party, but there's a lot of conservative South African voters in electorate. I would have thought those two electorates could be in play. If someone made a decent chance to put decent, I don't know what the candidates are in there, but there could be a change.
1: I don't know. I'll have a look at the election results, the last election. Thanks, Sean, for pointing that out to me. Nice to talk to you. You would have heard Peter say, gosh, Michael, you've got a 12,000 majority to overturn. He's absolutely right. It's a safe national seat, and everybody thinks it is, including the National Party and Labor. But there's a reason for that majority. At the last election, the Labour Party didn't take it seriously at all, and they put in a young 18-year-old gay boy. Well, he came out as gay during the campaign, so he was having identity issues, obviously, straight out of Waitaki Boys High School. So that was the Labour Party candidate. The election before that, when there was the red tide, remember, for Jacinda Ardern, 2020? The Labour Party went and got a 21-year-old Māori boy who was studying political studies at Otago University, who didn't live in the electorate, and they got him to be the candidate for Labour in Waitaki. So, yeah, you didn't really have too much choice just quietly if you're going to be voting and a local. I must have a look at those election results. I can also just share with you, because I found it quite exciting being sort of back in the game, so to speak. But I just wanted to share with you that this Waitaki seat, there is a perception amongst, well, I don't even know if the North Island female media even know where it is, just quietly, but it is a huge seat, and it shocked me actually how huge it is. But I live in Cromwell, which is equidistant between Wanaka and Queenstown, okay? So that's its southern base, and its northern base is Geraldine, which is a lovely little sort of country town in South Canterbury. And the distance between Cromwell and Geraldine would be, would it be the distance between Whanganui to Wellington? And in the midst of that, there are all these different lakes. This is all in one electorate. The hydro lakes of the Waitaki. Then you've got Tekapo and Pukeki as well, Ohau. And then you just keep on going. And then on the coast you pick up Oamaru. And so there is a perception, and for a lot of people, that Oamaru is the sort of centre of it. No, such has the population growth been in the Queenstown Lakes area, phenomenal over the last 5 or 6 years, that the largest population base in my electorate of Waitaki is Wanaka. So it's an extraordinary electorate. And I have enormous sympathy for the National Party MP who tells me, Miles, that he just spends most of his time driving, and I believe it. Good luck to him.
2: 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Plunkett Unchained.
3: Christopher Luxon has lost the Christian vote. That will go now to New Zealand First or APP. He has absolutely disgusted the Christian community, and they can forget the blue wave in the next election.
4: All right.
3: I can tell you that now.
4: Sounds like he's lost your vote too, Sarah.
3: Oh, yes, he has. I believe Mr. Luxon has wheeled a Trojan horse into the National Party stables. And while I'm saying that, I do have admiration for Shane Retty, Mark Mitchell, Judith Collins, Christopher Penn, Christopher Bishop, and a lot of the other National Party loyalists, but Mr. Luxon, Judas Iscariot, along with his little mate, John Key. Mr. Luxon, you're a disgrace.
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1: In this update, retail spending is still in the doldrums. New Stats NZ data shows core retail spending last month was only 0.4% up on the same month last year. Other than a 2% uptick in grocery spending, shoppers continued to cut back on things like clothing, furniture and appliances. Retail NZ CEO Carolyn Young says retailers are dealing with a lot and have to stay resilient until things turn around.
2: We've got higher unemployment, higher inflation, low consumer confidence, low business confidence.
1: National's newest Māori candidate won't say if she agrees with government policies some critics have labelled anti-Māori. Coral Rukawa is National's candidate in Te Tai Ho'odu, the party's third Māori seat candidate in 20 years. She was asked whether she agrees with the government's moves to disestablish the Māori Health Authority, put English first and force referendums on Māori wards, but wouldn't say.
3: Does it worry me? Does it need a conversation? Do we need to be sitting at the table and saying, well, hey, well, it's already happened and our people have woken up and I guess they'll speak at the polls too.
1: Police have confirmed dozens of cases now being reinvestigated include allegations of sexual offending against children. More than 50 cases overseen by one senior police officer have been reopened. They were identified after it was discovered one historical sexual assault allegation file had been left uninvestigated for years. Assistant Commissioner District Support Tasha Penny says the cases relate to allegations of physical and sexual offending against children and adults. She says reviews are underway into national adult sexual assault and child protection systems. National's building and construction spokesman Chris Pank says too much time and money goes into consenting large commercial buildings. If elected, the party wants to designate a specialist building consent authority for big commercial developments. It would absolve councils from inspections, letting qualified engineers sign off work through formal producer statements indicating they're up to code. Bank says councils would benefit from reduced liability.
4: If you think about a small council with a relatively limited staff, asking them to consent large or complex buildings is actually a great burden for them.
1: That's news.
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5: It is 8 minutes past 12. This hour we will be talking very shortly, in actual fact, in the next 10 minutes or so, to Te Pāti Māori candidate. I don't know if she is now. She certainly wasn't the last. She was just one off getting elected into Parliament herself. Been very successful, actually, as a local body politician as well. And many will remember her as a very dynamic chief executive, I think, of Women's Refuge in this country. And that's Maripeka Rokawa Tait. She's still in the party. But just to get a bit of an update of where we are, what's happening, whether they are in fine fettle, whether they will be contesting all the seats, whether they might also be going into a few general ones as well to up their party list, I don't know if that's their strategy. It would seem probably be more to win the electorate. But she'll be joining us in this hour, Maripeka Rokawa Tait, from Te Pāti Māori. I think she's still living in Rotorua from memory. Listen, I'd like your thoughts on this too. And it's yesterday's announcement by the ACT Party that they would be selecting and parachuting into Parliament broadcaster and TVNZ, well, former TVNZ board member, Paul Henry, received a lot of very positive media coverage, I have to say, in distinct contrast, can I say, to myself. But good on him. That's not his fault. And he's probably merited it. But the thing that struck me yesterday and overnight is that Paul Henry, and we've just been discussing it with Peter Williams this morning, and forget his personality, and he's definitely a good get, and I think all parties would quite like to have someone like that available to them, particularly just for sheer entertainment purposes, let alone and going around the country talking to gatherings. And if you like, not just about politics, but if I was going to a Paul Henry meeting somewhere that was being hosted by the ACT Party over the next 4 months, I would anticipate being entertained. And you must never ever, I have to say, underestimate during a political campaign the entertainment dimension. It's one of the reasons why people go to watch, for example, Shane Jones, as an example, because it's not what he says, it's how he says it. He's a big man. He's got a fine rhetorical flourish. And he's been getting very good crowds wherever he's gone in the country, and giving, if you like, a different point of light. And Paul Henry will play that role, I imagine, extremely well as well for the ACT Party, and take a lot of the pressure, I have to say, also off its leader, David Seymour, who's been very much a one-man band in that component. No, that's not a problem. And as I said, I think anybody that stands for political office and is prepared to suffer the slings and arrows of most outrageous fortune deserves our support for entering the political process. And I say that to everybody, whether they're of the left or the right. It doesn't worry me. It makes democracy work. Now, that wasn't the issue. The issue yesterday was, and it happened instantly, and Peter Williams touched on it in his conversation with us this morning, that Prime Minister, former National Party leader, former Prime Minister, John Key, within almost seconds of the announcement being made, made the point that he was an excellent get and that he backed him completely. All right, so the former National Party leader and Prime Minister supporting Paul Henry as a political candidate for the ACT Party. Now, can I ask the very obvious question here? And that is this. The National Party is polling under 30%, or roughly 30% or under. And as a consequence, they need every vote that they can get. They need their former leader and probably most popular leader of the century. No, definitely most popular leader of the century. They need their former leader to support them in upping their vote and making sure that they retain as many members of the parliament that they can, particularly their front bench, to be part of, and presumably the most formative part of, a centre-right coalition come November. And yet, here is that same leader endorsing Paul Henry as an ACT Party candidate, wishing him well, and saying that he's exactly the kind of person that parliament needs. And Paul Henry is in a race with National, along with ACT, for essentially the same group of voters. ACT and National voters are closely aligned, as anybody listening to this who voted ACT in particular will know. I would assume we know that ACT has well and truly eaten it. It hasn't moved across the aisle and picked up the occasional Labour vote or the occasional Greens vote. It's only taken its vote from the National Party, yeah? So that's how it went from 0.5% 6 years ago to its current poll rating of 7 or 8%. I'm just bemused that the former leader of the National Party, a man still influential, at least in terms of his media coverage, is endorsing an ACT candidate who will be taking votes away and has every intention of doing so from the National Party in 4 months' time. And I could be, if I was just a little miffy and a National Party supporter, thinking that this is a sort of act of singular disloyalty by John Key. And he can only be making it harder for Christopher Luxon, and for Nicola Willis, and for Simeon Brown, the campaign manager of National, to argue two ticks for National, particularly your list tick, and we need as many votes as we can get, please. And there was John Key yesterday running exactly the opposite message, saying, no, Paul Henry's the kind of guy you need in Parliament. He's my mate. He's got the right idea. And backing him, not just for a parliamentary, but you would assume by the nature of his commentary yesterday, a ministerial role as well, and a signal, a very, very, very clear signal to the National Party voters, or thinking they might vote National, that the ACT Party, almost co-led, it would now seem, by David Seymour and Paul Henry, is a responsible place to place your vote in 4 months' time. You know, there'll be a lot of gnashing of teeth when that came through, that news yesterday, can I just say? And there'll be a lot of very upset National Party activists and campaign workers, candidates and members of Parliament especially, who'll be asking this very simple question. Who the hell's side is John Key on? And can I say, that's a very relevant question on this day of the 15th of July. It is 17 minutes past 12.
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7: The Right Honourable Winston Peters, leader of New Zealand First, warmly invites you and your family to the campaign launch public meeting at 2 p.m. on Sunday, the 19th of July at the Dewdrop Event Centre in Monaco. 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
5: All right. Somebody I have got a great deal of time for. In fact, I think we shared a stage at one stage at a Rotary conference down in Invercargill, is our next guest. She found fame and a great deal of public approval, I might add, when she was the chief executive, I think it was, of New Zealand's Women Refuge, and spoke honestly and openly about the issues that were facing so many women in this country as a result of their domestic circumstances. And then entered into politics, ostensibly to change the settings of the maladies and ills that she identified or experienced in her time as that chief executive. I think she was in the Conservative Party there for a wee while or some other. She'll be able to tell us in a second. Certainly went into local government and most recently has been involved with Te Pāti Māori in promoting that party to electors. At the last election, I think she was just one down from the list of being elected to Parliament, and I thought she would have made a very positive contribution, can I say, and brought some light and reason in an otherwise vexed situation. And she joins us now, Mirapeka Rokawa-Tate. Mirapeka, great to have you on the show again. Thank you so much for joining us.
12: Kia ora, Michael. Thank you.
5: Listen, are you still involved with Te Pāti Māori, first of all?
12: Oh, absolutely. I'm very much a committed member, have been since the party started, and have seen the transition over the years. Some people come and go. I'm talking members of parliament here. But I'm still committed because I do believe that I want Māori to be successful in all endeavours.
5: Did you join when it was set up by Peter Sharples and Tariana Turia, did you?
12: Yes, pretty much. It might have been about a couple of years afterwards, but my late husband was adamant, if you're Māori, you vote Te Pāti Māori. And I thought, oh, yes, we'll see. So, but then within a short time, I certainly was very supportive when I listened to Tariana Turia, she wasn't a dame at the time, and obviously Peter Sharples, and they knew that the realities of people who struggle, they knew the voices that were never heard around the decision-making table, they knew what had been successful in terms of government policy and what hadn't been successful, and they said it's time that we made a difference, and more importantly, it's time we took charge of our own affairs. And so I did support that, and of course now I am a committed member.
5: Okay, and then I think Te Ura Flavel ended this, the story as well was very much of a similar ilk. Is it the same party, Mirapeka, that you joined when those leaders were in charge in comparison to now?
12: No, it's not. And the reason for that is there has been this tsunami of young people. Absolutely. I mean, I'm talking teenagers as well, of course, going in further. But certainly what has come through from the Kohanga Reo Kura and the Kaupapa Māori and the Wānanga, you've just got this tsunami of young people who want their voices heard, and they're taking an active interest in politics. And it's been quite remarkable. And so that's really, and you can see it now, in who they would like to see representing them and also in the policies that they would like to see as well. So it is definitely a different party. I think the founding principles in terms of Māori succeeding and all their endeavours is still very important and it's still there. But it's now tending to be driven by young people. I mean, they're the foot soldiers, they're the ones on the ground, and they are the ones that are saying, if you're not enrolled, your voice will not be heard. So they're doing some fantastic mahi up and down the country.
5: The Māori Party entered into a political relationship, an alliance with John Key and the National Party, and that seems to hurt them politically. Was that your assessment, that it did, even though there were the levers of power available to them?
12: I think it did hurt them because Māori, historically, National was never rated with Māori, which is unfortunate because National had done some great work over the years, and particularly in terms of treaty settlements. But I think the relationship that was had, certainly with Dame Tariana and with Peter, with the Tūraroa, with the National Party, was really around relationships, and which is so important. And I think that was important. But Māori couldn't see past the fact that you don't get into bed with someone who is historically, you believe, has not served you well. And so it did put paid to, I think, some real potential there. But still, I have to say that whānau order came through under the National agreement with National, and that was highly successful. And there were other initiatives too. And they came through out of the mutual respect that the leadership of both parties held for each other.
5: Well, you got the United Nations Declaration on the Rights of Indigenous People. That was signed up to by National. Labor had turned it down. And that led to Hei Pūapua and Māori nationalism. So, yeah, I think they did quite well to get out of National what they wouldn't have got out of Labor, do you think?
12: That's right. But I think we're also talking about the vast majority of voters who were of a certain age, and they had that loyalty to Labor. Now, with young people, the young people have no idea that there was, first past the post. Most of them probably wouldn't have, particularly the ones that I see and talk to now. They have no idea that beforehand there was basically a two-party system, first past the post. And so the older Māori population always voted Labor, and it was historical. There was loyalties that they couldn't see themselves cutting, and so that certainly backfired when the party entered into their coalition agreement, albeit minor, with the National government.
5: John Tamahere and his whānau seem to have rebuilt that party and given it its particular dimension. His role, has it been critical? I mean, from an outsider's perspective, and I used to work with John at Radio Live a long time ago, but his political experience, his acumen, his drive, his discipline, his aggression even, have seemed to have been critical in the rise of Te Pāti Māori. Am I right or am I wrong?
12: I think you're spot on. I think you cannot build a party and take it from, basically, it had gone out, with no members of parliament you can't build it within a very short time if you're going to play Mr. Nice Guy. You've got to know your stuff. You've got to marshal the resources. You've got to drive that party into existence again, revitalize it, get the membership up, get people interested enough to go out and vote. That was a massive job, and all credit to John and indeed his whānau, because you can't even do that sort of thing, I think, without your whānau being involved. And certainly John's whānau was there with him the whole time.
5: Now, Te Pāti Māori captured what, 6 or 7 of the last of the Māori electorates at the last election. It's an extraordinary feat. Yes. Only been repeated, I think, in terms of non-Labour things, by New Zealand First back in 96, from memory. And everything looked to be going brilliantly. You've got 6 members of parliament, you've got a high profile. As you say, you've got a disciplined administration. Why did it start to fracture, in your view, Maripeka?
12: Well, I think you're getting strong candidates. You're getting candidates with experience. You're getting candidates that possibly have not worked as part of a team, because you are part of a team, and you're getting candidates who are first-termers, not prepared to do what I think was it. Robert Muldoon said, keep your mouth shut and block your ears or something.
5: Keep your mouth shut and breathe through your nose. Yeah, that's right.
12: And actually, I would have suggested that that's what they could have done. Learn to know the lie of the land, get to know the workings of government, and then you'll certainly have your chance. But however, I'm not overly au fait with what happened, but we all saw that there was dissension big time, and the poor there too.
5: Okay, so we've now, Te Pāti Māori's got 4 members of parliament of those 6 still remaining within its caucus. It's got Marameno Kapakingi with her Te Tai Tokoro party. It's got an independent Kuta Ferris in the south. And now also very strong candidates being promoted in the Māori electorates for the Green Party and Labour as well. It's almost a, is it a four-way contest from your point of view between Green, Te Pāti Māori, Labour and Independent Māori? Or do you think Te Pāti Māori still have the greatest sway in those seats?
12: I think they still have the greatest sway, Michael. I haven't heard one younger person, even with the young ones who've got families, I have not heard them talk of any other party. The other parties have certainly put up some very, very good candidates. But being an academic doesn't necessarily mean that you've got the street smarts, that you've been out doing the hard yards over many years. And also being seen and being visible. And there's one thing that Māori do appreciate. They do appreciate those who have been doing the hard yards. You know, we often say the face that is seen. And so that's what many of the new ones and from other political parties are up against. So I think the party is strong. I do know that the young ones are out there doing what they can. And, you know, kapa haka, you just can't go past their influence in their families, in the communities. It's just so strong. It's unbelievable.
5: Sorry, I don't understand. The kapa haka movement in Te Pāti Māori.
12: Kapa haka is, not just Te Matatini, but you see also the younger ones with their regional competitions.
5: Right.
12: And when you see them, and when you see who's there supporting them, and when you see how some of their, some of their performances and what they're saying in their performances, very political. And so you can see that there's this whole rise in, they see themselves Māori rising in all areas, and they see that coming through by the party that is outspoken on their behalf, and that is Te Pāti Māori. The other parties, of course, their core constituency is not Māori.
5: Right, okay. So Te Pāti Māori, it seems, and again, I'm looking from a distance, Merepeka, to have a very strong Māori sovereignty or rangatiratanga focus. Is the long-term aim of Te Pāti Māori to have a co-governance in this country, a separate Māori parliament, and then a European or a non-Māori parliament that sits beside it?
12: I think that is has been one of the aims. I'm not sure where they are with that now. I don't believe it would be buried. I think that would certainly be, one of their long-term aims. If that's going to be achieved, who knows? But I do believe that would still be there. And I suspect that championed in the years to come, probably not too far off either.
5: So I would anticipate that the Greens Party candidates, people like Tania Waikato, that Miramina Kapakingi with her party, Takuta Ferris, would also have similar thoughts. Why have they moved out of the tent then if they are essentially fellow political travellers?
12: Well, it could be personal.
5: I've just dropped Merepeka, but we'll try and get her back. This is a very important interview in terms of setting the scene for this election, and I'll continue to do it. Just play some interview, just play some ads, and then you get Merepeka back. Yeah, ta.
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8: David Seymour here. 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We'll talk about Axe Work to unlock New Zealand's potential. 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I'll be at the Majestic on Durham, 6:30pm. 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
11: All right, we've got Merepeka back. We were talking about the fallout. You say, Merepeka, that was largely personality, and I've always argued personality in politics is just as important as anything else. Does Meremeta Kapakingi and Te Kuta Ferris, do you expect them to win their seats or do you expect Te Pāti Māori to win them?
12: I expect Te Pāti Māori to win them. It's a big task to try to pull in or to establish branches in an area. You know, to even do the logistics of getting around and talking to people, I think it's a big ask. The other thing too is you're up against Te Pāti Māori, whose message of hope has been there for the last, 20 odd years. And that's what they're up against. So, you know, you might have had a difference with the party. And if you've got a difference with the party, I think they did the right thing. Haerera, off you go. Do your own thing. And you put the hard yards in. But the party wasn't going to change, I don't believe. And so, you know, all you can do is say, well, I won't say I'm going to wish them luck because, you know, they're betting on themselves. And that is something that, you know, if you believe you can do it, then go off and do it.
11: Do you think they've been disloyal, given that it was Te Pāti Māori that gave them their seats in Parliament at the end of the day, that was the car that drove them to the destination?
12: Well, I think that I would have liked them to have done a year to, you know, to have a look. And, you know, after, when I say a year, a term, and then after the term, say, I think there's things that we could do differently. And I think there could be other people that we could get involved now. That's what I would have liked to have seen. But that didn't come about within, 18 months? It was all rent asunder. So that's what I would have liked to have seen. But you can't tell people. There's emotions involved and obviously family dynamics as well. But we've put that aside, or I believe they've put that aside, and they're concentrating now. All the branches, I know, in my branch in Rotorua, everybody's gearing up for the election, and certainly right throughout the Mutu now, they're talking about getting on the Māori roll. If you're not on the Māori roll, get on the Māori roll. There's a big wero going out to the young people, a challenge to the young people, some of them, if you're not on the roll. And But as I was saying before, Michael, about the kapa haka and everything, those are centres of influence. Te Matatini, Kapahaka, younger people, families involvement, all of those centres of influence where Māori hear constantly what's possible and that they're going to be part of it. So, and that's inspirational at all, that they don't usually hear it. Well, they certainly don't hear it from any other political party.
11: Yes, it's fascinating that you've linked Te Matatini and Kapahaka with the rise of the Māori Party. And also, obviously, Kangarau, Kurakau, Papawananga. And do you think that those educational pathways as well, I'm not going to say radicalise, but politicise young people coming out of them?
12: Well, I don't say, well, probably politicise, because once going into Kohangareo and Kura and everything else, you hear your history, you hear what happened, over many years. But then, of course, the emphasis is on then education, on what you can do in the future, how you can be part of the ongoing development of Aotearoa. In fact, it is now at the stage where the message is it's your responsibility to be involved. And so I was going to say get off the couch. Well, that certainly is. But most of the ones that have come through Kohangareo and Kura Kaupapa and Wānanga, they are definitely off the couch. They're being encouraged into higher education and into the trades and being told that the world is their oyster.
11: And they're being encouraged to get into politics as well, obviously, and take political action. There was something else I was really interested in too, and that is, and I think everybody is, it's how the Maori vote is going to approach this election campaign. You've just talked about getting Maori onto the Maori role. There has been a suggestion, you'll be well aware of it, of Māori splitting their vote. So the best way to make sure you can get rid of this government is to vote, to party Māori with your electorate vote and, say, Labour or Green with your list vote. Is that a strategy, do you think, that will work, and is that a strategy that Te Pāti Māori will be advancing and advocating?
12: I think it's probably going to be a strategy that they will advocate, because if you want this to be a one-term government, then you'll have to do something like that. Yes, it's something that I'm going to have to personally consider, because I was always a two-tick person. But, that's something that I'll have to consider. But I suspect that within the next month or so, that may well be a strategy that is shouted from the rooftops by the executive and by the leadership of Te Pāti Māori and the members of parliament, or those candidates who are out there trying to make it in.
11: Now, that would skew, of course, MMP and its final result lead to the overhang of members of parliament as well. Do you think it might cause a resentment from the non-Māori community as to that?
12: Yes, well, it could well do. It could well do, Michael. But when have they ever bothered about what the Māori vote might look like? I mean, the screwing in the past has been done by the other parties, not by Te Pāti Māori. So, and maybe the others can't have the monopoly on screwing, or what did you say? You didn't say screwing, but it's skewing, I think you said.
11: Screwing the scrum. Yeah. Yeah, we're using it in a different context, just as well. Hey, but I mean, if it's just that, the Labour Party haven't given up, and neither have the Greens in terms of the Māori seats. Do you think that they've got some from Willie Jackson, obviously, and their Māori caucus of the Labour Party, the Tangi Utakere is an example of this world. Through to, as I said, Tania Waikato, Marama Davidson, very strong Māori leaders within the Green Party. I guess the simple question would be the non-alignment. What are the differences between Labour, the Greens and Te Pāti Māori that make Te Pāti Māori the more attractive vote? Don't the Greens and Labour travel in your same direction?
12: Well, the Greens and Labour have got good candidates. There's no doubt about that in the Māori electorate seats. They've got good candidates vying for those seats. But what they don't have is, well, what they do have, of course, is that those, other than the Māori Party, those other parties, their core constituency is Pākehā. And so Māori issues will never be given the same weight of consideration as you would get from the Māori Party. The Māori Party is tūturu Māori. They are there to advance Māori, absolutely, and that is their focus. The people who belong to the Māori Party, that's what we want to see. So there'll be no dilution. The issues that are important to Māori will be aired. They will get supported. They will get debated. Hopefully they'll get resourced. Hopefully they'll be shared and supported by other parties. But that is the difference. The core constituency of other parties is Pākehā, and the Māori constituency is totally Māori.
11: But even if you get into, let's just suggest that the combination of Labour, Greens, and it's possible, perhaps the Opportunity Party and Te Pau Te Māori would need to form a coalition, yes, to oust this current coalition. So Te Pau Te Māori will need to go into some sort of formal alliance with these other parties anyhow, won't they?
12: Absolutely. And that's where good faith negotiation takes place. You know, I mean, and that's a given these days in the political environment that we have. It's coalition. It's very rarely is it, standalone, one party doing it themselves. And so that's when negotiation will be critical, and what will be the bottom lines, etc. And I guess that's been talked about by the leadership at this point in time. I would think that the leadership already to the other parties.
11: I'm interested also you see the Opportunities Party, which is, it looks like it's tapping on the door of 5% at the moment to be elected into Parliament. Do you see them as potential allies or potential opponents?
12: Well, certainly not in

0: What am I, my 12th or a year? I took a 3 year, it was out for 3 years and I came back. And the main reason I came back is because I tried to get back in and I did, is because of the changes in local government that you'll be certainly be aware of. And, you know, things that we've got to cope with. It's not only local water done better, and it's not only whether we have to form merge with others. It's everything that's going down right now in local government. And if we're not careful, local voice, I don't mind us having a look and seeing where we can do better, and, you know, economies of scale and things like that. But when I see that central government is saying, you know, we need to do better, I look at central government and I say, well, why don't you hold the mirror up to yourselves first and take a look? No, there's a hell of a lot of wastage there. And, you know, 120 people of varying intelligence trying to tell local government what to do with taxpayers, with ratepayers' money. So, you know, I get a bit frustrated when I see that.
1: All right. Thank you so much. I really appreciate your insight. I look forward to you commenting on the campaign. It's lovely to talk to you. Best of luck. Have a great rest of the week, Maripeka. Thank you for your time.
0: And also good luck to you standing. I always pleased when people put their hand forward, a hand up. And I can tell you there's no bloody substitute for experience. So
1: good on you. Thank you very much, Ta. Maripeka Rokawa Tate, Te Bairi Māori still member and activist, on how they view the world. Rather important conversation. You would have gleaned lots from it. It's 11 minutes to 1.
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0: 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And they were buried up to their hip in the ground, and people were throwing stones at them. 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
2: Listen, one of the great things about this show and about long-form interviews, for example, and about letting articulate people speak and present is that you get there. I hope everybody was listening to that interview with Mirapeka Rokawa Tate. We'll certainly be putting it up on all the social media. Not because I'm here to seek to embarrass or to dissuade or cauterize or criticize. I'm just as a way of thinking. And I think one of the things that a number of you will have picked up from that interview is the way in which it is accepted within Te Pāti Māori and obviously the circles in which Mirapeka works that the taxpayer-funded compulsory education system and cultural events such as Te Matatini, etc., are being utilised to politicise a new generation of Māori with a particular worldview and a particular political view. And I'm sure all of you would have picked that up and thought, aha. I'll be fascinated also, and we will talk obviously more, but I will be fascinated also by how Te Pāti Māori do go in the Māori seats. So the proof will be in the pudding. It'll be a real testing area, but I have a suspicion she is right. Now, she understands Māoridom and the Māori seats, the Māori vote, better than I ever will, obviously. So we keep an eye on the Māori seats, because if there is the dual voting strategy underway, this is how it goes, Josh. You could end up with 124 seats. God, if it was the National Party, could end up with more.

0: after the on election night. If it's this close, and we all know this is a wafer, and I've preached this before to you, and I'll continue to preach it, that overhang could ensure that the centre left win. It'll be close, but they'll win. And with a minority of the votes, just because of that two-vote strategy. Now, it does bring into fairly dramatic relief, can I say, whether or not democracy is being subverted, potentially even sabotaged at this coming election. And I have warned you of this before. I will say it again. I'm not convinced that the centre-right parties have worked this out yet, any of them, National, ACT, or New Zealand First at an institutional level or a campaign level. But I'm just saying, we may end up with a centre-left government through the manipulation of the electorate versus list voting system. And here's the problem that National have on that, just quietly. Because they've played this game in the past before as well. Eh? Obviously, we all know. That's how the ACT Party survived the wilderness. It was kept alive. So, be careful sometimes the example that you provide. It might just come back to bite you in the bum. Mark, welcome to the show. Good afternoon to you.
1: Yeah, I wonder if our leader gave John Key a phone call after that endorsement of ACT Party. Yeah.
0: I just found that extraordinary, Mark, yesterday. I just went, whoa, wait on. You know, it's one thing to ring him up privately and say, go for your life, mate. It's entirely another in the seconds after it's been announced to go public with it.
1: That's very wrong. Considering where National are, I mean, you know, they're on the precipice of losing their finance minister and probably Chris Bishop, one of their best ministers, to be honest. A personal question, when does the New Zealand First list come out? And are you on the list? Are you going to be on the list? I mean, have you already had these
0: discussions? I'm happy to answer that question and to be very upfront and honest about these sorts of things. No deals have been done at all between me and New Zealand First as to where I am, if I'm on the list at all. Okay? That's the first thing. Mm-hmm. So there have been no assurances provided to me at all. I'm not standing... There is, I think, New Zealand First and a lot of minor parties play it pretty well on this one. You bring out your list late because a lot of candidates who are on that list, and this is not just National, it's just smaller parties, actually, now I think about it, lose interest real quick as candidates when they end up as, you know, 42 or 43 on the list, or 27 or 28, and they know that they have no chance of winning their seat or coming on the list, and that enthusiasm dissipates. So,
1: For me, this election, well, personally, I'm going to be looking at where people are on the list to see who's going to be a minister, because, I mean, that really determines the effectiveness of what policy they're going to, you know, put in. If you're going to get some people that are really good, I don't know, humans that are going to come in and be ministers, you know they're going to have an actual effect on New Zealand economy and society.
0: Yeah.
1: And the second thing is, I really think these parties really need to push what they're going to push at the top of their agenda, because it's extraordinarily important for me as a voter to know, because we know that the Greens aren't going to, you know, get all the stuff they want. So what are they actually going to put at the top? Is it going to be Te Tiriti, or is it going to be the environment, or is it going to be social needs? What's it going to be? And for the Opportunity Party, probably especially as well, because if you're going to vote for them and they've got such a broad range of policies, what are they actually going to negotiate for when they say go with Labour at the table? I mean, to me, it's sort of like a potluck sort of thing. You buy at a fair when you spend 20 cents with a party like the Opportunity. If you don't know what they're going to push forward as their main policy or what they're really going to fight for, then you don't really know what you're going to get out of them at the end of the day, do you?
0: Well, I mean, the other thing to make things even more complicated is you end up voting for a particular party. What, there are seven credible choices, I guess you might argue, at this coming election. But and they've put your policies out and you go, oh, I want that one there, please. And then those parties have to sit down with the other parties to work out which part of those policies are going to be enacted or not in the next 3 years. So yeah, well, it's like this in the smoke-filled rooms.
1: Well, that's what I'm saying. I mean, what I think they need to come out and say, these are the priorities at the top of the list. So I know commentators always sort of ask them, well, what's your sort of, you know, policies that you just won't, you know, negotiate on? And they never say that, of course. But I think they need to be clearer what they're actually going to be negotiating with and what's their top priority policies when they sit down at the table. Because it doesn't really matter whether you're left or right. Your party that you vote for has got a host of policies right across the board. And, you know, it's quite important for me as a voter to know which one I'm sort of voting for in a way.
0: Yeah, I'm just going to say to you, good luck. Because I think the history of MMP politics has been that parties that say that they've got a bottom line tend to find that bottom line tends to move and get rather elastic.
1: Yeah.
0: The closer you are to real power. Good on you, Mark. Nice to talk to you. Listen, I'm going to be away. I've got something to do tomorrow, which is going to take me to recover. And so I won't be here for the next 2 days. I've then got the New Zealand First Party Conference weekend in Auckland this weekend. So I'll be going up to that as well. My children are all heading back to, also at this time of the year, to school and university. The third term and the university term for Auckland starts on Monday. So it's all a bit busy at the moment, but I will be back on Monday. Thank you for putting up with me over the last 3 days. To Hugh, who's done editorial, to Josh, who's done this. I will have lots of stories to tell you on Monday morning and lots of nice guests. Thank you so much for your time. Have a great rest of the day. Bye-bye.
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4: 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And the third one is that we all have equal rights. So what's not to like about this? And yet we then have the haka that comes out that says that we're wrong and that we're racist, trying to unify the country, and we're racist. This is about the left not getting their way and then becoming violent and extremist because of it. And that's sad in itself.
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1: In this update, councils will soon be legally mandated to plan for the impacts of climate change. The government has announced an amendment bill to change the Climate Change Response Act, promising it'll provide greater certainty. Senior political reporter Azaria Howell has the story.
2: It includes requiring a plan for how high-risk communities will prepare and adapt. It'll need to factor in at least 30 years of actions and investments to manage climate-related risks. The changes also remove requirements for the Climate Commission to provide advice on an emissions reduction plan, and emissions budgets would no longer need consultation.
1: People are being asked to be alert after a single ocean-going seabird tested positive for bird flu. It was found on Petone Beach in Wellington, and the situation is being closely monitored. The government is reassuring people there is a low risk to humans and eggs and poultry remain safe to eat. People are advised to call the Exotic Pest and Disease Hotline if they see three or more sick or dead wild birds in a group. They're also warned not to handle or move the birds. Winter has been slower than many retailers would like. Stats NZ data shows core retail spending last month was only 0.4% up on the same time last year. Business reporter Michael Sergel has the story.
3: Spending's rising on things like food and groceries, but isn't keeping pace with inflation. Kiwis continue to put less money into furniture, appliances and hardware, the kind of spending that can be put off until another day. Spending on clothes has consistently fallen.
1: Get ready to rock because Queens of the Stone Age are returning to our shores. The US rock band, known for hits like No One Knows and Little Sister, will perform at Auckland Spark Arena on December the 20th. They'll wind up their tour down under, joined by special guests Primus and Tropical Funk Storm. Pre-sales open on Friday, with general release available on Monday. That's news.
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0: Leah Parnapper on the platform.
1: Well, a very good after. I was about to say good morning. Look, not only do I not know what the time is, I don't even know what the day is. So whatever it is, hello, welcome in. Seriously, I was telling Kelly I didn't even know what day it was today. She had to tell me. Every day is blurring into the other. I don't know if that's a good thing or a bad thing. Makes the weeks go faster, but I kind of feel like I'm on a treadmill. Anyway, we've got a busy show, lots of people to talk to. Mark Hooper, Federated Farmers RMA Reform Spokesperson, is going to be on the show. They are sounding the alarm over councils rushing to sign a new iwi partnership agreement before the Resource Management Act is replaced. They say Environment Canterbury is the latest council attempting to finalise this agreement. It's called the Mana Whakahono Arohi. Before the new planning system comes into force, I'll speak to Mark. What does it all mean? What's the issue here? And then Malcolm Fleming's going to be on a little later on. He's the Chief Executive of Certified Builders. A couple of things to cover off with Malcolm, including the building industry is still doing it tough. We've had many companies go into liquidation. And also, there's proposed changes on the way the Ministry of Education awards school building contracts. Schools get built, you see, they don't just pop out of the ground. And there's changes on the way, and Malcolm's concerned about that, so we shall talk about that as well. Get in touch with the show team. I say it all the time. We're having some, I don't know, we can talk about it. 0800 332 283 is the number. Oh, and we've got a song. Yay! We have a new song to play for our new political party. I don't want to give away too much at the moment, but that is coming up. If you need a laugh, God knows we need it at the moment. I hope you enjoy it. We were going to start, though, is my very first guest as a regular on the show. She is a spokesperson for Resist Gender Education, an advocacy group that opposes gender ideology in schools and campaigns for evidence-based approaches to gender-related policies. Today, we are going to tackle, in her words, well, there's a few things, the complacency, ignorance, and misplaced trust that has created a perfect storm in which a whole generation of children are being harmed intellectually, emotionally, and physically. Fern Hickson from Resist Gender Education joins us now. Good afternoon, Fern. Lovely to see you again.
2: Hi, Leah. Thanks for having me.
1: Good stuff. Look, we have got quite a bit to cover here, Fern, so hopefully I can do it justice with you. Can we start with you saying too many adults have abandoned their responsibility to teach children the truth about sex, that it is binary, innate, and immutable? You say many have fallen for trendy social niceties. Can you give us more detail on that?
2: Yes, well, I think a lot of people have confused transgender ideation with gay rights. They think that slogans like trans women are women are actually stating a fact that a man, because only a man can be a trans woman, that a man can literally change into being a woman. And this is actually a misunderstanding in adults that is being passed down to children. I have personally met adults who truly believe that if somebody goes on to cross-sex hormones, they change their sex.
1: Right.
2: And so this is a really big problem because when adults don't understand the sex binary, of course they can't explain it to children. But as well as that, children are being misled in schools and in public libraries by the hundreds of books that have been published that tell them absolute lies about sex, that that you can change your sex, that gender identity is more important than sex, and that babies are sort of made magically. They don't have a mother or a father. They're just, they're created by de-sexed bodies. Mm. So it's a mixture of confusion, ignorance, and also thinking that your point of view is the correct kind, progressive and inclusive point of view, and being unprepared to actually self-reflect or look beneath the surface.
1: I want to get to that a little later, Fern. You talk about social posts. mention the number of children transitioning at a New Zealand high school that prompted dozens of ill-informed comments. And that is one of the problems, isn't it? People kind of weighed in and as you've just mentioned, they don't understand it. You know, to be clear though, are you seeing many denying the transitioning is happening at all, or asserting that it only affects a tiny number of people?
2: Both are happening.
1: Right.
2: On that particular Facebook post, there were quite a number of people who were saying, you know, that this isn't true, you've made it up, you know, I don't believe you. But there were also people saying, well, just leave these children alone, that's how they were born, and, you know, they need to take opposite sex hormones to make them their true selves. So there's a mixture of both, but I don't have the source of that particular post. But about 3 years ago, Resist Gender Education did a survey of schools, and we found the same answer. There were schools throughout the country, even country schools, where kids were transitioning. And we did find one North Island high school where the figure was as high as 16, which is what that Facebook post said.
1: Right.
2: So I believe that it's true. The other interesting thing is, in our survey, we found that the vast majority of kids were actually saying they were non-binary. So it was far more common for girls in particular to say they're non-binary than saying you're actually the opposite sex. And if you look at the social sphere that girls are being brought up into now, with huge amounts of pornography everywhere, and being exposed to that from very young ages, it's not really surprising that a lot of girls want to not be girls. They want to say they're non-binary and hide underneath androgynous clothing and so on.
1: I saw one post that was quite disturbing. It said, are you as concerned for the amount of our rainbow youth? They are our highest risk, youth at risk of suicide and are being miserable in their assigned birth gender. Do you really care about them? And I thought, well, I mean, firstly, New Zealand, we don't collect official data on how many rainbow young people die by suicide each year, which of course we don't want any, but we don't want any kids, you know, dying by suicide. But is this what you talk about, where there's ill-informed people that, you know, we've all got a voice now, don't we? And we all can just jump on and say stuff like this, which is, I can see, can be even more confusing for kids.
2: Yeah. Well, people have been told over and over and over again that transgender children, well, I say there's no such thing as a transgender child. There's just a child who's had that idea put into their head. Yeah. But anyway, they say transgender children are committing suicide, and that's repeated over and over again. And that's been thoroughly debunked. It's been proved not to be true. There's reports, statistics that actually prove that suicide increases after full transition. So yes, children who are distressed about their gender definitely are unhappy children, and their distress is real and they need support. But saying that because you have these ideas, therefore you're more likely to commit suicide, is actually one of the things that you're not supposed to do, because it kind of puts the idea into their heads and glamorizes it. And it's not actually true that that children who think they're transgender are at higher risk than other children who find they feel they don't fit into society.
1: Yeah.
2: So when you look at the statistics, it's actually lesbian and gay children who are at the highest risk of suicide.
1: Oh, terrible. Fern, can I just go back? You pointed out about, you know, there is hundreds of books, picture books, that you say are aimed at our youngest children, that claim it is a matter of choice. And there was one I saw, it was one that tells them that, God, you know, even just to say it, I go, what? Males can give birth. Its title is In My Daddy's Belly, The Miracle of Male Birth. And that is aimed at what age? We're talking young, to, you know, like
2: picture books. So picture books are aimed from 2 years to about 8 year olds. And that's not the only title that has that. There's one called She's My Daddy and another one called He's My Mummy, that sort of thing. So that particular title, In My Daddy's Belly, is in New Zealand, but not... We did a survey last year and we found the 25 most common ones in our public libraries, and that wasn't in the 25 top, but it's definitely here. But there's plenty of other books that tell kids completely wrong things about sex. There's one called Bodies Are Cool, and it's got on the cover page and all the way through it, it's got females with double mastectomy scars. And this is for preschoolers and five-year-olds and six-year-olds, you know. It's just not something that should ever be presented to them. One I particularly like to talk about is called Granddad's Pride, and that's quite popular in our public libraries. And like all these books, it's very colourful. It's got flags, balloons, hearts and glitter, and it's about the village that Granddad lives in putting on a pride march. And the whole village comes together and everybody's kind. And, of course, you know, when you're, you know, four, five, six, having friends and being kind and belonging and, you know, everybody being happy together is really important. So they're playing on that desire for children and presenting the Pride March as a happy family event, sort of like Christmas, you know. This is something that families do, that everybody does, and everybody's happy together. And then one of the pages has a man in leather bondage gear, leather shorts and a harness, and he's cuddling up to a man with a beard and a dress. Now they're in the background scene. But in the book, this is a book for preschoolers, and it also mentions that Granddad's neighbours are putting on a drag show. So these picture books are generally in bins at the library.
1: Yeah.
2: And so any kid can pick them up, and of course they're very colourful and appealing.
1: Yeah.
2: Yeah, I don't think they should be in the bins, but that's where they are often.
1: Yeah. Do you think there's a lot of confusion? We mentioned it, you touched on it at the very beginning with, you know, a lot of parents, do they just not know, Fern, that this is going on? I mean, can we blame them? Because I said at the very beginning, you know, is this all their, you know, are they trying to be trendy social niceties? Or they just really don't know this is happening?
2: Well, I think it comes down to this misplaced trust.
1: Right.
2: Because when I was raising children, I 100% trusted the school, never worried about what might be being said to the children. You know, I was totally happy about that, and that's actually how it should be. Parents should be able to completely trust the school. They should be able to trust that when they take their child to a doctor, you know, the child's gender distress, that the doctor will do a proper investigation. And, you know, a lot of the comments on the Facebook page were, you know, leave it to the experts, it's none of your business, leave it to the parents. But the trouble is, some of our experts have got caught up in this ideology too. And so there are some of our schools where there's activist teachers pushing this propaganda. And we know a lot of parents who've taken their children to see psychotherapists or doctors because they're distressed. And the professional, instead of helping the parent, has said, oh, yes, of course, this child is the opposite sex and you need to come on board and you need to change their name and pronouns and so on. And so they're betrayed. But, of course, most parents don't go through that experience, so they still trust that the doctors will do the right thing. And, you know, one of the comments on that Facebook page was somebody saying that it's multiple appointments, it's years of going through tests and, you know, assessments and so on. But I know personally people whose children have been put on puberty blockers or cross-sex hormones after as few as two appointments. And through just one professional, not through a multidisciplinary team. So it's, people don't know it's happening because it's not happening to them.
1: Yeah. Yes. Well, you sure. And talking about trusting professionals, and you're saying, you know, what you've just said, parents shouldn't simply accept what professionals tell them. But I also know, Fern, that some health professionals feel unable to speak openly. You know, would it be fair to say that many doctors and psychologists and the like are under pressure to affirm rather than explore a child's feelings? So they feel they have to go along. They're not all on that same ride and agreeing, are they?
2: No, definitely not. But so in my Substack article that you know prompted this interview, I was quoting a mental health professional who said that even though they all know that the Conversion Practices Prohibition Act doesn't stop them from conducting proper exploratory therapy with a young person, saying things like, so what do you think will be better if you changed sex? You know, what is it about the other sex that you think would make your life better? That kind of exploratory therapy, which isn't saying that their ideas are wrong, but it's just trying to find out what's caused those, you know, what's behind the ideas. So mental health professionals know they are allowed to do that legally, but they're so afraid that somebody will put in a complaint about them under the Conversion Therapies Prohibition Act that they just don't engage. What they do generally is that they won't take any young patients. They just decide not to take any young patients. So then all that leaves is the mental health professionals who support the whole idea, the affirming ones.
1: Yeah.
2: So when a parent goes to look for psychological help for their child, all they can find is the affirming ones.
1: Well, then what? How do we change this, Fern? What changes are needed to help children can, with gender distress are assessed?
2: Well, I think one of the really good things that would be a good start is to have a definition of sex. And, of course, the definitions of a woman and a man bill, it has the right intention, but it doesn't have the right wording yet. But if we had a clear definition of sex so that everybody understood it's a reproductive category that you can't change, and that, yes, of course, you can change how you present your gender, and that's an individual choice, but you can't then foist that onto the opposite sex. So if a man wants to present himself in a feminine way, he has that choice, but he doesn't have the choice to say that he's the same as a woman and go into everything that belongs to women, like sports and prisons and changing rooms. So, I mean, if there was a definition of sex, that would help. And I do know a doctor who said that it would definitely help in a general practice, because when you get a transgender patient coming in at the moment, because everything's all blurry and people have been told sex is on a spectrum and they really believe it, and you know, there's confusion about whether gender identity is protected under the Human Rights Act or not, and so on. Because it's all blurry, the doctor said that it's very hard to say anything exploratory to the patient, and you basically just have to go along with what the patient says, once again, for fear of having a complaint made about you and possibly losing your livelihood.
1: But look, Fern, it's not just, you know, these professionals that are concerned, and I have spoken to a few over the years, but, you know, it's normally, well, it is, it's when they've retired and now they feel they can come and talk about it because, you know, I've had a couple of ex-midwives and the like. But, you know, parents and the public too are afraid to speak up. I know that. Can you tell us about a mother who was shut out of her teenage son's healthcare?
2: Yes, I can't tell a lot more than what was in the Substack, but of course your listeners haven't read the Substack. So this mother, this was during COVID, or, you know, yeah, during COVID, her 16-year-old son suddenly said that he thought he was really a girl. And so she took him to the GP. Oh, she was completely blindsided by it. She said there'd never been any sign that he didn't feel like he was a boy. And he had typical masculine pursuits and that sort of thing. He was on the autism spectrum, though. And this is common for children on the autism spectrum to be caught up in this. So she took her son to the doctor expecting to get support, you know, and exploratory discussion, and the doctor immediately affirmed the boy.
1: Immediately.
2: And then they had a second appointment, and it was at the second appointment that he was put on puberty blockers. And she was told, better a living daughter than a dead son. So she was told the suicide myth, and she didn't know what to do. So she went along with it and took her son to the fertility clinic. He had his sperm saved because he was old enough for that. And then, so he was 16 when that happened. And then he was put on cross-sex hormones quite soon after. The puberty blockers are to block the natural production of testosterone, and then the cross-sex hormone would be giving him estrogen. And when he left to go to university, he just packed up one day with no warning and left and went off to university. She's never seen him since for 4 years. She writes, she sent emails, tried phone calls, tried messages, and he just doesn't answer any of them, and her heart is broken.
1: Yeah, I can imagine. Dear. That's concerning. Like you said, affirmed that day in puberty blockers, the next meeting number two.
2: And that is an unusual story. I've heard that multiple times.
1: Right. You know how when we started talking, you said people get confused between, someone that's gay and then trans. Is it the same, do you think, that people get confused or they don't quite understand? It might sound like a silly question, but I've kind of had this also with, you know, just people in my circles. I don't understand the difference between biological sex and gender identity.
2: No, they've completely conflated the two, and it's so important to keep them separate.
1: Yes.
2: And that's why I think if we had a definition of what sex is, it would really help. So, because sex is a reproductive category that is determined at fertilisation, and, 99.98% of us, when we're born, it's perfectly clear whether we're males or females. There's a tiny number, which is 0.018%, where it's a little bit confused. For example, it might be a boy is born with a very small penis, micropenis. Now, that's the disorder of sex development because something's gone wrong in the womb and their penis hasn't developed correctly, but that person is still male. You know, because they've grown a penis, even if it's a little bit small. So we need a really clear distinction that sex is a reproductive category and gender identity is just a human idea. So gender identity is correlated with sex, but it's not the same as sex. So, you know, most girls are socialised to dress in a particular way. Most boys are socialised to behave in a particular way too, which is what we call stereotypes, sex stereotypes. And in second ways, feminists spend a long time trying to break down the sex stereotypes so that girls weren't restricted by them. And boys are restricted by them too, but girls, it was worse in the 1970s, 50 years ago. So we spent a long time breaking them down, and children for a long time, I'm talking about the 80s and 90s and into the early 2000s, they were all brought up that, you know, you can play with whatever toys you like and it doesn't matter what colour you like and so on. So we didn't reinforce sex stereotypes, but what's happened now is that this gender identity idea, an idea that somehow you've got a sort of soul inside your body that tells you whether you're a boy or girl and actually overrides your sex, well, that idea is actually steeped in sex stereotypes. So now they say that you're not a boy because you've got a penis.
1: Yeah.
2: You're a boy because you like climbing or you like playing with trucks. And you're not a girl because you've got a vulva. You're a girl, even if you've got a penis, actually. You can be a girl because you like pink and frilly things and glitter.
1: Yeah. So confusing.
2: And it's really regressive sex stereotypes that are being used, and they're saying that's what makes somebody male or female.
1: Yeah. Yep.
2: So there's one particular, just for an example, a children's picture book. It's called Jack, Not Jackie. And in it, the girl who's just going to school, so she's 5 years old, the girl doesn't want to be a girl. And, you know, so she gets her mum to cut her hair short. And then suddenly she's Jack, not Jackie. So that changes her. Just cutting her hair and putting on a pair of trousers has turned her into a boy. According to this picture book.
1: Now, that's a picture book for
2: you. Tell that to 5 year olds.
1: Yeah.
2: They will believe you because they actually still believe in Father Christmas and the Tooth Fairy. So you tell them that that's how you can change from a boy to a girl, or in this case, it was a girl to a boy.
1: Yeah.
2: They'll believe you.
1: Oh my gosh. These books, Fern, my God. Can we have a quick chat about the Purity Blocker judicial review? High Court is this week. In fact, it's today the last day they've been hearing Pather's judicial today's the last day they've been hearing Pather's judicial review of the government's Purity Blocker restrictions. Just to quickly bring us up to speed, Fern, the government has halted new prescriptions of puberty blockers for under 18s with gender dysphoria. Young people already receiving puberty blockers can continue treatment and the drugs remain available for other medical conditions such as precocious puberty or early puberty. Now, PATHA has asked or is asking the High Court to overturn these restrictions. They argue the decision was unlawful and based on politics rather than clinical evidence. Did I get this right, Fern? Have I missed something?
2: Yes, that's correct. I haven't actually been at the hearing, so I only know secondhand what happened.
1: Okay.
2: And I obviously don't know what's happened today, but the first day was PATHA giving their evidence and actually, I think, saying untrue things in court, which should have some ramifications. They raised the suicide point again, which has been debunked, and it was even in a United States, I think it was Supreme Court hearing, one of the main trans activists in the US called Chase Strangio, she's actually a woman who claims she's a man, but anyway, she admitted that those suicide statistics are not actual suicides. It's not proven. So they raised the suicide statistics. And another thing that they stated as a fact is they said there's 15,000 intersex people in New Zealand, which is actually not true. So that figure I gave you before, which is 0.018%. When you multiply that out, that's 1 person in every 5,500. And then it's 1,000 people in 5.5 million. So in New Zealand, we only have about 1,000 people with DSDs, and yet they're claiming there are 15,000.
1: Right. Oh, my gosh. Mm. So the court's hearing, they're hearing outdated and discredited claims, sounds like.
2: Yeah, and then the other thing that PATHA did is that, or not PATHA, the counsel for PATHA, who's Victoria KC, she tried to discredit. So then the next day, on Tuesday, the witnesses for the Crown, defending the minister's decision were introduced. And I don't remember the names of them, but Victoria Casey for PATHA spent a lot of time trying to discredit them. Rather than engaging with what they had to say, it was just trying to say, they don't know what they're talking about and they haven't got any proper qualifications and so on. Although PATHA's expert witnesses were all anonymous, so nobody could see what their qualifications are.
1: Fern, I've got Pete's text and said, why isn't the CAS report mentioned by the Ministry of Health? Is that any part of it?
2: It's possibly going to be mentioned today. I don't know for sure. Mm. But when the Ministry of Health gave the information to the minister about puberty blockers, the CAS review was not included in, a detailed review of the CAS review was not included in that information that was given to the minister. So it appears that the although the Ministry of Health obviously has read it, they haven't included it in this sort of evidence brief that was given to the minister. So whether it will be announced, discussed in the court case or not, I don't know.
1: You're right. I'm not surprised either, Finn. I mean, the case isn't, if today's the last day, maybe I'm being a bit harsh, but I have not seen anything from mainstream media on this very important case. Have you?
2: There was a report on the first day in the New Zealand Herald.
1: Okay.
2: Which was pretty, it was a good balanced report on everything that Pather had said. Because that's all the, because of course, you know what court cases are like. You get the one side gives their point of view and then the other side rebuts it. So yes, the first day is, the point of view of the person who's taking the case. So yes, it was a balanced report about what happened on the first day, but I haven't seen anything about what happened on the second day. Mm. And that's important. So otherwise all you're getting is what Pather had to say.
1: I suppose, finally, Fern, when I think back to a couple of years ago, 3 years ago, what are we now, 2026, I feel more people, Kiwis are more aware now of what's going on. I think we're making inroads, and then
2: yes, I definitely think so.
1: What's your take on it?
2: Yes, I agree. I think that people are beginning to realise what's happening. But it's very slow progress, mainly because it's never discussed fairly, even handedly, in the mainstream media.
1: Yeah.
2: And
1: the problem is too, Fern, you question anything, you're still labelled transphobic,
2: Yeah.
1: So a lot of people are too scared to really still say anything. I think we're coming along and more people are kind of understanding it and seeing, what's going on, like the mist is lifting. And then just a couple of, I think it was last weekend, it might have been, Ida, I was at dinner with friends and the inevitable Fern. What do you not talk about? Religion, sex, and politics.
2: Yeah.
1: And one of the guys at the table said, one of the guys at the table, who I've known for a very long time, and he's a very intelligent man, and he said, oh, yeah, someone came up about this politics, but, I think we're just wasting our time on, what's all this malarkey about worrying about men going into women's changing rooms, I think we got bigger things to fry. And I just went, says the man who it doesn't affect. Yeah. And he said, but come on, I think it's been beaten up. I said, really? It's beaten up? Then all we're asking for is that a man in a dress is not coming into that. That was just the one thing. And then I kind of pushed back because even the women at the table said nothing, and they kind of went,
2: And this is regularly used against women who are arguing for our single-sex spaces to be for women only. We're told again and again that there's no recorded evidence of any harm coming. Since we've had sex self-ID, according to our opponents, no women have ever felt discomfort, fear, or been threatened or had any harm done to them at all. Therefore, men should be allowed in women's spaces. But of course, I personally know of several instances where men have been in women's spaces and they have upset the women there. But what the women do is they withdraw. They leave as fast as they can because who's going to say to a great big man who's wrongly in a woman's changing room, you shouldn't be in here, and then be threatened with violence? So what they do is they just leave.
1: Yes.
2: And they don't go back.
1: Exactly.
2: And, I know multiple cases where that's happened.
1: Mm. I had a woman call me relatively recently, Fern, who her baby's now, they're toddler age, but when they were very, very young, she was in a mall and they needed, they needed feeding, and she took them to the family room, parents' room, and she said, I was running on fumes, newborns, two babies, So I'm feeding them and I'm sitting in this big couch, you know, because it was and I've got a boob out and kid on both boobs. And she said, look, I wouldn't have cared if Dad had walked in with his kid and kind of gone into and changed their baby and walked out. She said, so there I am, and two trans walk in. Well, and she said they weren't even like trying to really hide it. It was just two men in dresses. Walked in, sat directly opposite her watching, and one of them pulled out a doll and put the doll to his chest pretending to feed it while the other one watched, and then they looked at her, watched her as well. I couldn't believe, I was floored. She said, she said, you know what? She said, I was too tired. My kids were, my babies were hungry. I fed them. And then I put them in their, you know, put them in their prams and I left. And I said to her, I said, no judgment, but did you report? And she said, no, I just left. And she's never been back. She's never been back to that mall or into that family room. And this is exactly from what you're talking about. Women leave and for whatever reason, and they, that's it, you know. And this crazy guy is chest feeding a baby doll. There's a place for those people, and it's called an asylum. And there they are.
2: It's just
1: shocking.
2: It's so so.

0: So in the end, the mothers had to sort of insist that the management come, and the management came and told the young man that he couldn't be in that room. So he went and sat on the edge of the pool and cried.
1: Oh.
0: And, you know, the fact that he wanted to be in there, it's just that that just should be a red flag. Why does a man want to be in a room with girls changing? It's a red flag.
1: Yeah. Oh, Fern. All right, look, I said at the beginning of this that we had, you know, quite a lot to get through. I don't know if I have covered off everything, Fern, but it was a really interesting read, and as I said, it's always fantastic to get you on the show. Do you think, Fern, finally, you know, we are but, what, 3 months? What are we in, July, August, September? Over 3 months to the election. Do you feel these issues that we talk about, are an election issue? We know they're an election issue. Do you think the government is doing its job or letting us down?
0: Well, I think I wish that I could feel confident that government was going to support women's rights, but I'm not confident. And of course, the definitions of a woman and man bill won't be reported back before Parliament rises up for the election. So it will be, you know, if the coalition is re-elected, will they have enough backbone to follow through with that bill or not? And of course, there's a whole lot of new negotiations will have to take place with new coalition partners. And then if the government changes, well, the bill will not progress, I'm sure.
1: No.
0: But at least it's now out in the open and being talked about potentially more. And there might be, a survey was done about a month ago, which had 37% of people said that their vote would be influenced on policies that protected women's rights. Right. So that's quite a big chunk of the electorate. So I think that the parties should be paying attention to that.
1: Yeah. I am concerned if this coalition government doesn't get in and we go back, you know, we jump to the left again, especially because we know that the Greens and Te Pāti Māori are for puberty blockers, and also, you know, no issues with trans and women's spaces. So let's just...
0: Yeah. So there's a lot hinging on the judicial review that's happening right at the moment too.
1: Yes.
0: And I don't know how long it will take for the judge to make a ruling, but if the ruling is that the minister was right to protect children by banning the use of puberty blockers under 18, then that means that the ban will be in place and will be embedded before the election, which is really good. But if the judge goes the other way... then it would be another whole process of, you know, of the minister trying to, you know, get the ban brought in some other different way. And there's probably not enough time between now and the election to do so. So there is a lot hinging on the judicial review at the moment. And that's why I find it quite disturbing that there's almost no mention of it in mainstream media. So the vast majority of people have no idea it's happening.
1: Yeah. Yes, exactly. Fern, as always, I appreciate your time. So interesting. Thank you for today. We will talk again. That is Fern Hickson. She is the spokesperson for Resist Gender Education. We're going to grab the break. 0800 debate 3322 83 Leah Parnipa with you back shortly.
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8: Well, of course, yesterday the big announcement was Paul Henry is standing for the ACT Party as a list candidate in this year's general election. He did a bevy of media yesterday, whipped all over the place. And, you know, I haven't really, to be honest, I really thought mainstream media might or legacy media might have gone a little bit harder, but they've been quite lenient from what I've seen. In fact, he led the news last night on TV1. They brought up, you know, his comments about dick shit and a few other things that he did. They called him controversial. But I don't think they went as hard as I don't know why I thought they would, but they didn't. Social media, completely different, you know. Oh, my gosh. Some saying, you know, great, this is great for ACT. This is such a good move. To others, like, you know, oh, another rich old boomer, whatever. Now, this morning he was on with Sean Plunkett, and it was very, I knew it would be good. I mean, he's such a great communicator. And a couple of things stood out for me. This is a little bit from this morning.
9: The reason I'm doing this is to make a difference. And one of the problems is, and we've seen this multiple times in our lives, good governments get in, but they don't make a difference. They don't take the opportunity of power they have when they have it. And I'm not at the beginning of a runway. If I oversell it, I'm halfway down the runway, probably a little further than that. I don't have time to muck around. And this country doesn't, as you know, this country doesn't have time for the governing party to muck around. We have to make a difference. The first thing I would do would be fast track a full overhaul of the public sector.
10: Yeah.
9: You know, it is totally unacceptable that we have any public servants that aren't doing a worthwhile job. It is totally unacceptable that we have any departments, ministries that should not exist, because it's not just the immediate saving and not having them. It's the saving to our growth potential by not having them, because there are so many departments that just stand in the way. The repetition of work is staggering from what I understand. So the first thing I would do is launch a full-scale investigation there, which is ACT policy.
8: Nice. And then just as he was about to

0: wrap up the interview, there was one question Paul wanted to ask about himself.
1: There's one thing you haven't asked me.
2: What was that? What is it?
1: Am I an alcoholic?
2: Oh, I just presumed that you were. I thought everyone knew that. I thought everyone...
1: I love it.
2: Are you still a nudist?
1: Yes, I am. Has anyone actually answered affirmatively that they are an alcoholic?
2: Oh, I'm so often too drunk to notice if they have to be.
0: Well, that's a true sentence, that's for sure.

0: line up, we're already back at the table.
1: Just pick and go and take it anywhere. Perfect for the patio too.
0: Cheers.
2: Grab the Q Barbecue and score a Barbecue Legend Toolkit worth $45 free.
0: That's good value.
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3: The Right Honourable Winston Peters, leader of New Zealand First, warmly invites you and your family to the campaign launch public meeting at 2 p.m. on Sunday the 19th of July at the Dewdrop Event Centre in Manukau. 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The New Zealand First campaign launch public meeting, 2 p.m. at the Dewdrop Event Centre in Manukau, Sunday 19th of July. 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
5: The wife has been planning this for some time, and the husband has no idea. 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
6: Yeah, but that's just women going on. Don't expect us to take that seriously, do you? I mean, you're miserable. Okay, well.
5: If you don't take it seriously, she might one day say, I'm out of here. And don't try and tell me you're great and whatever else, because I've been over you for some time.
6: That's very ungrateful of you. Look at everything I've given to you, and you're miserable. You could have sorted that out yourself. Why? Was I meant to make you less miserable, is the male response.
5: Well, yes, because you're the one who made me miserable.
6: How did I do that? 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How can you be miserable?
5: The reason you bought me perfume was because you were misbehaving.
6: I wasn't misbehaving, I've told you about that. She came on to me. Nothing really happened.
5: It didn't mean anything, that's what you'll be telling me next.
6: Well, it didn't.
5: Well, that's the
4: Michael Laws, Uncensored, on The Platform.

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1: In this update, the Poultry Association says it's worried but prepared as the country's first case of bird flu arrives. The virus has been detected in a dead seabird on Wellington's Petone Beach, but officials say there's no evidence of widespread transmission. Association boss Fiona McMillan says the industry is confident in its plans and there's no cause for panic.
2: What it can do is devastating, but we've been preparing for this for quite some time. So in a sense, this detection doesn't change anything.
1: There are hopes consumers will rush to the shops in the wintry chill as retail spending flattens. Stats NZ says core retail spending last month was only 0.4% higher year on year. Spending on clothes fell most at 4.2%, its fourth straight decrease. Retail NZ CEO Carolyn Young says it's a tricky time, but wintry weather over the last few weeks may turn things around.
3: For retailers that are selling seasonal products, that will shift that product. People will be getting into store, getting heaters, getting blankets, getting winter pyjamas.
1: The government has announced law changes, removing the need for it to consult on setting an emissions budget. Climate Minister Simon Watts says the tweaks to the Climate Change Response Act will reduce unnecessary costs and provide more certainty. Senior political reporter Azaria Howell has the details.
4: It would also no longer require the Climate Commission to provide advice.

0: efforts on an emissions reduction plan. It would also require councils to set out at least 30 years of planning for climate impacts, including potential mitigation spending.
1: It's getting costlier to build a house. The latest Cordell Construction Cost Index shows a 1.1% increase in the 3 months to June. Cotality Head of Research Nick Goodall says he's expecting price hikes to continue if there's continued disruption in the Middle East, but he doesn't expect growth to be hindered.
2: COVID period where disruption was even greater, and we saw, you know, annual growth of over 10% at the end of 2022.
1: That's news.
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0: Manapa on the platform.
1: Good afternoon. Yes, indeed, you are on the platform. You are with me, Leah Panapa. Before we get to my next guest, great text here, I was talking about with Kate, lovely Kate, who calls in, her mama bird in the backyard and how I've become the crazy bird lady as well. Welcome, Leah. Don't be shy. Come in. Welcome to the aged stage of bird enjoyment. No judgment, just bird chat to our heart's delight. Frightful thought, bird flu is imminent. Ah, well, yeah. All right, okay, what you're saying is don't fight it. You know, we've got to this age where we just now feed birds. I'm not going to fight it. Yeah, that bird flu, though, that is serious. But thank you for that text, and thank you for the welcome. Well, from birds that fly to our airplanes, you know, trying to get a shoehorn and a segue right there. Don't try that at home, kids. Regional airports are warning New Zealand is developing a two-speed domestic air network, with many smaller centres missing out on flights as airlines battle high fuel costs, ageing aircraft and rising operating expenses. There are 26 main airports around the country, ranging from one of our largest listed companies, the Auckland International Airport, to regional operations that handle just a few flights a day. New Zealand Airport says 1.73 million passenger trips a year are effectively going unserved, particularly on routes where there's little or no competition. Outgoing New Zealand Airports Chief Executive Billy Moore says while major airports are investing in growing, many regional airports rely on ratepayer support just to stay viable, and she joins me now. Billy, great to talk to you again. Good afternoon.
2: Great to be back. Thanks for having me again.
1: No, always. Now, well, we've got you, of course, in this role. First up, you've said New Zealand is developing a two-speed domestic air network. Can you clarify that a bit better for me?
2: But there are issues across the domestic network. And I think part of the challenge we have is that we're often asked to be grateful for what we have in terms of the flights and the network that we have in New Zealand. And look, that's true. But also, where we come from on the airport side is really quite squarely with consumer expectations, where overall you think things are going to get better over time. Costs, connectivity, services and choice should hopefully improve over time. And what we're seeing is the opposite. So we do have a problem in the whole domestic network in that compared to 2019, our seat capacity is down a little bit over 10%. Mm. So we're already seeing a decline rather than growth. And normally you'd want to see some growth in line with population, tourism, you know, economic activity over time. Why we say there's a bit of a two-speed impact is that the decline is much greater when you go down to regional aircraft. So the Q300 fleet, for instance, that services most of our regions, that's down about 25% compared to 2019 in terms of its utilisation across the network. So that's why people will be feeling that it's getting harder to travel, because actually it is worse than it used to be. And our challenge is, you know, what would it take to turn that around?
1: So can we talk a bit more about the Q300, that's the Air New Zealand craft?
2: Are they
1: all getting replaced, or what's the challenge there for regional connectivity with them?
2: It's really complex, and we do have to give them credit for continuing to service all the regional airports that they do. The Q300s have been a workhorse for New Zealand for a while. Many listeners might remember the Beechcraft fleet that transitioned some years ago. The Q300s since then have been the main player in regional New Zealand. The challenge we have is that while they're very good aircraft, they are getting older. As aircraft get older, their utilisation does go down, the amount of time that they might be in the air. And for airlines to perform well, they need those aircraft in the air as much as possible, doing as many services as possible per day. We also have a challenge in that global aircraft manufacturers have kind of stopped focusing on the size of aircraft, the size of aircraft that's right for New Zealand. They're not really making replacements for these types of aircraft at the moment. And so we have a transition challenge there too. Air New Zealand's most recent strategy update that they released to the market didn't show any further investment in regional aircraft. So essentially what we're dealing with is a shrinking pie over time. We've got what we've got. Hopefully the smaller operators can do a little bit more work, but that's going to be kind of how we slice up that pie amongst the regions for this foreseeable future, which is not a great situation to be in.
1: I mean, you know, there's how many ways can you slice the pie? Because you've said there's around 1.73 million passenger trips a year that are going unserved.
2: Yeah, it's a big number, and there is obviously analysis behind it. What we did was we asked quite well-known airline economist, Dr. Tony Weber. He's just in the past few days passed away, sadly. But so we were grateful to be able to work with him. He used to be the chief economist for Qantas. And we asked him to do some work to basically look at the fundamentals of New Zealand, our population, the structure of our country, land mass, kind of all the things that affect how people travel, their alternatives by car, all the things that an airline economist would look at and measure what he would expect demand to be versus what exists. And that was the gap that he came up with from his expertise. It's not going to be perfect, but it's about showing actually there is a difference between where we are and where we should aspire to be, and not acting on that is not a neutral position.
1: Okay. Many regional airports, I like this well, they use the term just wash their face financially and rely on ratepayer funding. Some of them do just to keep going. I mean, that's not sustainable, is it, Billy?
2: It's tough out there for many of these airports and the same with airlines too. This is a tough business. I'm always a little reluctant to overplay this because I don't want Kiwis to get the sense that these are not good businesses or operations, because they absolutely are. These are soul of the earth people in the regions making some of the best infrastructure in New Zealand work well. Yep. What they have to do, though, when services aren't growing and when there isn't really competition in the airline market, they have to find other ways to provide the services that their community is looking for. And that's why you're seeing across the country initiatives like property development. Dunedin and Otago, they have dairy farms, solar farms, all of these other investments they can put into their regions that allow the airport to keep running and to keep contributing when they're not able to deliver aeronautical growth. But of course the bottom line is that people want to show up to the airport and have some flights to get on. So we certainly can't lose sight of finding new ways to stimulate that market however we can. And that's what we'll be progressing with the government, hopefully, as we head to the election.
1: Oh, excellent. Can we look on a little bit on that? Because you've said, as you've just said, you know, maybe diversification is also needed. Some airports are becoming business hubs as well. As you said, New Plymouth Solar Farm, you said the Solar Farm, Christchurch is Dakota Park. So having said that, excuse me. So regional airports, realistically, to survive, it might be a mix of the two. You know, you've got to diversify, but of course you've still got to have a plane that will fly in and out.
2: Absolutely. So think about where these airports sit at the moment. Our airline market is probably the most concentrated of countries of our type around the world. We've got 80%, 85% run by Air New Zealand. Yeah. And look, even in a scenario where they're doing well, having your operation dependent on the decisions of one operator is not a great space to be in. So diversification makes sense in all scenarios. Yeah. And that work's going really well. It's really something to celebrate those projects around the country, because they're interesting, they're producing good outcomes. But we need to find a way to get our industry back into growth to be able to deliver that performance. And as you said, we are experiencing that service gap. So that's the big challenge. It's almost too hard for a lot of people to touch, but we've got to find some ways. That's why we've been working with regional airlines to see what their barriers to growth are. It's also why we will never give up talking about other forms of competition in the market wherever we can.
1: Yeah. Can you walk us through changes to the runway in safety area rules? You say that could make a real difference. In simple terms, What does that mean? What do the changes achieve?
2: Let me do my best in simple terms. So runway and safety areas. You might have, I've previously had a chat with you, I think, about the Civil Aviation Rules Program. So sounds very boring, and for many people it would be, but the government has been progressing some really exciting processes on civil aviation rules, basically to push through a backlog of problems. These are those things that really hold the wheels back of the economy, the rules that are in place that really don't have a great justification. They've been working on them quietly behind the scenes. And the number one airports was this one, runway and safety areas, which basically meant the consequence of quite a strange rule in New Zealand meant that airports had to build longer runways than they necessarily thought was required for safety reasons.
1: Yeah.
2: Because of various kind of legalistic issues. What they've done is reviewed that, and now the new rule, I think, will take effect next month, which is a much more... It's still obviously safety is paramount, but a much more logical mechanism for deciding how long your runway will be. This affects probably about 8 airports around the country who've been held back from investing in their runways because they'd be required to meet such a high standard, which would cost hundreds of millions of dollars. And you can imagine some of these locations like Kerikeri, it's just not viable for them to spend that amount of money. Yes. Now they'll be able to think about and right-size project, consult with airlines, make sure it's all tidy, but the law will allow them to invest in the way that we want. And that should hopefully help with some of these cases where new aircraft like ATR, slightly larger regional aircraft, may be able to land and operate in some of these locations a little bit better than they currently do. So these little things, these little slices of the problem, we can resolve them, try and make some improvements. It's not going to shift the dial hugely, but any improvement for a community is a good thing. Mm. So really celebrating that.
1: Like you said, if you've got to, currently you've got to build a runway that may be far too long for what's it's actually needed, costing millions and millions of dollars, you're not going to do it. As long as you're not landing on a matchstick, you know.
2: And of course, look, all of these things are shaped by consultation with the airlines that are landing pilots that are landing. So no changes there, but it will allow for what we're looking for is the most efficient infrastructure investment, and that's really what we're looking for across all sectors of them.
1: There was a lot of conversation about the Resource Management Act, which has been reformed by this government, and I think people realise that it's not just roading, it's building, it affects airports as well. Has that been, Resource Management Act reform, is that helping airports? Is this part of it?
2: I certainly hope so. I mean, it's one of those things where the devil's absolutely in the detail, and we're about to dive into that detail now that the legislation's going through the House. There is a real opportunity to streamline this, and I think I mentioned in that piece, you know, if you asked airports around the country what keeps them up at night, it's the RMA, and I think a lot of people are the same. Anyone who's dealing with built infrastructure worries about what's being built around you, is it going to work out, are people going to complain about noise, all of those things.
1: Right.
2: So the new RMA process will hopefully get rid of some of the kind of litigation that exists around all of those things. One thing that we're proposing is to shore up our airports and make sure that we don't have conflict over time. We could look at some of the examples in, say, Australia, where they have particular processes to protect airports, to avoid curfews, and to make sure that they're able to operate over time without restriction. So those are the kind of things we'll be exploring and seeing if the government is open to. And it could take millions, I think, millions of dollars out of the system that is really not very productive. So another area where we can just make those incremental gains, I think, and keep the country running a bit better.
1: Yeah, so when you talk about keeping them up at night, you're talking about the urban encroachment on airports. Is that part
2: That's
1: of that?
2: Right.
1: Yeah.
2: And I guess the challenge for airports is always they love urban growth. Airports love growth because
1: more people fly.
2: that more people fly. They want to service more people. So they're always pro-housing and growth and development. Yeah. The challenge is it's got to be compatible development, and no one wants to find themselves living in a house where they can't open the windows.
1: Having said that though, Billy, if the airport was there first, it's like I always say, if the airport's there first and then they put a building, lots of housing around it, I mean, you know what you're getting in for, don't you? It's like building next to Eden Park, which I'd actually love to live next to Eden Park, you know, or we're living in the city next to live venues. I mean, I thought airports, if the airport was there first, tough titty, or is it doesn't work like that?
2: I wish that worked. I think all airports wish that worked. And that is kind of where ministers are at. The government kind of likes this approach of, they call it, if you come to the nuisance, then it's your problem, essentially. This is a concept. It sounds really good. The problem is the frustration from people. It still has to go somewhere. And when I observe the airports working on these things, they have teams and working groups and community consultations out in their ears on these issues that they have to manage, because the people's concerns and feedback will exist no matter what the rule is. So we've got to, the best option is always to plan well and try and avoid conflict where we can.
1: Yes.
2: Then the backstop, if we did proceed on this track, is why we'd kind of say, well, how about a government policy that's in place to make sure everyone knows, look, curfews are not how you're going to manage this. So that those who do use the airport and enjoy that utility aren't compromised by the complaints that inevitably come from people who live close.
1: I find this interesting, Billy. Only 15% of New Zealanders think airports should be a priority for more investment. Did that surprise you? It surprised me.
2: Oh, look, I think... not really. I think what we've seen in the international surveys and New Zealand surveys is New Zealand just really like their airports.
1: Yeah.
2: And I think the reason why is that they stand out for having investment over time. If you think about the challenges we have on infrastructure, it's been a huge issue all through the year. All these challenges around why is New Zealand infrastructure not performing well? Because it doesn't get that ongoing investment and maintenance. And I think what the surveys are showing us is that the airports do, the regulatory regime that we operate under, makes sure that the airports are putting in the work to keep their runways in place, the terminals are refurbished, the capacity growth exists where it can be justified. And that's why it's always frustrating, but that's why airports always have some kind of scaffolding up. You know, you go to an airport, something's always being built.
1: Yeah, that's a good point, always.
2: And it's part of how the system works. And I think that's how, you know, potentially what's behind that reaction is people can see that the investment is happening. They don't rely on the government to do the work. It happens through those processes, and it's pretty well fit for purpose, which is why we've recommended to the government, you know, why don't you have a look at the regime that governs airports when you think about other problems like water pipes, other systems that aren't getting the same kind of investment cycle.
1: And Billy, we've been talking a few times, you mentioned the government, you know, working with RMA. How have you found working with this current government? They could always be doing more, I gather, to support regional aviation. But do you think that they totally understand the issues?
2: I do think that ministers understand the issues. I think it has been a low bar for a long time, would be my assessment. Aviation's never really had the understanding of other transport sectors, and there's a good reason for that. It's because land transport gets a lot of crown funding. So, of course, ministers' time and attention goes to land transport and rail. This government has really got the message that it needs to understand aviation better. And while there's a whole lot more to do, particularly on regional aviation, they've done more than anyone has done before. And I have to give them credit for that. They've done the loan funding for regional airlines. They've taken our advice on some of those issues and really listened to us. And there are open doors when we need to come and talk about those issues. So I really appreciate that. And I appreciate that for the communities who are affected by it as well.
1: Yeah.
2: But we have to keep pushing because these things are going to continue to deteriorate. I think, you know, it needs to be a bipartisan focus.
1: Yes.
2: Because without quality connectivity by air in New Zealand, the economy is, they're not going to deliver the economic growth that any party is saying that they want to deliver.
1: Yeah.
2: It's a key engine for that, and it's also a throttle when it's not going well. So I hope we can keep going. We've made some good progress on, as I mentioned, some of the rules that have been a problem for the system. We've got a little bit of money floating around in areas where we really need those airlines to be surviving. But we need to get a bit more expertise probably in the agencies to really develop a strong understanding of particularly how regional aviation works and start to build some of the data and knowledge that countries like our friends in Australia have about the system so that we can move from these ad hoc things to a full strategy on how to get this firing a bit better.
1: I think you probably answered my last question inadvertently because I was about to say, well, finally, you're about to finish up as NZ Airports Chief Executive. And what's the biggest challenge facing regional airports and airports in New Zealand over the next 5 to 10 years?
2: Gosh. Look, it has been an amazing experience. I have to say that working with the airports has been such a privilege. And it's because they are embedded in the regions that they naturally think and care about the right things for New Zealand. And so it's actually really easy to represent them, I have to say.
1: Oh, that's great.
2: It also means that, you know, there are a lot of challenges and opportunities. The biggest challenge for us will be how we started this conversation. How do you grow the country when there's limited capacity for aircraft? And that will be the biggest strategic challenge, I think, for our system over the next 5 years. It means we've got to just get down to business with Air New Zealand, do whatever we can to help them grow and encourage them to grow, but also work with anyone else who is interested in investing in New Zealand, getting some capacity in, grow those small operators and do everything we can to get some kind of dynamism into the domestic market. That's the biggest challenge. It's one of those things where it's certainly beyond the boundaries of just someone like me to work on, but the airports have been extremely supportive to give me the bandwidth to work across this issue as much as I possibly can. So I hope my successor will be able to continue that. Next week we've got one of our events at Parliament called the Regional Airport Summit. This is where we bring together all the CEs of the airports in a round table so that the smallest airport and the largest are all equal around the table to talk about how can we support New Zealand and what advice do we want to give to the parties. So that's going to be a great discussion next week and touch on a lot of the things that we've talked about today.
1: Well, it's a great loss to New Zealand airports with you leaving, Billy Moore, I must say. But are you staying within kind of the industry? Can you talk about what you're doing?
2: Yeah, I am. Yeah, sure, I am. I'm really privileged to be moving to a company called OneReg. They are a software company that provides services to airports and airlines, a Kiwi company who've just gone through a capital raise and expansion. And someone who has worked a lot in government, I felt that I really needed to get some proper private sector experience. So I'm going to support that team with what they're doing, but it also means I'll be connected to these issues and hopefully find new ways to support what we need to do in aviation in New Zealand.
1: Will we still see your lovely face, Billy Moore? Will you still be able to do interviews?
2: Well, your team knows my number anytime.
1: Yeah, well, I hope so, because I really, really have enjoyed talking with you, and I'm sure we will talk again in the future. Thank you so much, as always. That is outgoing New Zealand Airports Chief Executive Billy Moore. She wraps up at the end of this month. Always informative to talk about, and you can tell the passion. She's passionate about what she does as well, which I always enjoy talking to somebody like All right, team, I'm going to grab the break. Realise I made a cup of tea like an hour ago and it's gone stone cold. What they? 0800 debate. We're back shortly on the platform.
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0: Leah Parnapper on the platform.
1: Well, let's talk a little bit about Paul Henry. Why not? I didn't hear Michael. I think the news came out probably about, what, an hour left of Michael's show? So I suppose he probably talked about it. And so we've now got Michael Laws, of course, candidate running for New Zealand First. We've got Paul Henry. He's joining the ACT Party as a list candidate. We were joking in the break, John Campbell's next, isn't he? And maybe Mikey Sherman. I mean, well, to be honest, Kelly, I feel a bit left out. What about me?
9: Well, where's your moment of glory, eh?
1: Where's my announcement?
9: Well, now you've got to run for the Māori Party.
1: Hey, what?
9: You should do a right-wing Māori Party. Was it the Mana Party or something that was like that?
1: A right-wing
9: Māori Party, because apparently that's you, right?
1: Oh, yeah, well, that's right, yeah. Or maybe I could join...
9: The Opportunity Party.
1: Opportunities.
9: Because they're very centre. Mm.
1: Very centre. Mm. I could be there. I could be co with Quinoa, Kuali. Oh, sorry, Quinoa. I didn't mean I...
9: Kuok, what's his name?
1: It's not quinoa, is it?
9: Kule
1: Wong. I didn't mean quinoa, it just was set in my head. Kule Wong, got a bit to talk about here a little later on. Okay. I want to talk about Paul Henry, right? But look, Matt's called in. Let's get Matt first because maybe he wants to chime in on that, but we'll see. G'day, Matt.
10: LP, how you going? How's the fox?
1: G'day, Matt. And the fox is here as well. It's Matt.
10: couple of old chooks sitting around their gas bag and listen to you. You just need a glass of vino and you'd be away. You wouldn't have to have callers. We could just listen into the crap that you talk.
9: Don't encourage us, Matt. That's all I can say.
1: I was just thinking of that now, Matt. Thank you.
9: Anything might happen.
1: Anything may happen.
10: Hey, guys, what a day. I was going New Zealand first any day of the week. Now Paul Henry has just put the Moab, the bomb of all bombs underneath it, and I will be flocking to ACT. I love that guy.
1: Is that right?
10: I love that guy. Yep.
1: Well, I'll be.
10: He is an icon of New Zealand. He is up there with Sredman Hillary in my books.
1: Oh, my gosh, Matt. Jeez, that is high praise indeed.
10: I love him. He is a machine. He calls it as it is, and, yep, sometimes he's a little over the top and crazy. But that's what we need. And when you listen to his speech that he gave there when David interviewed him, have you listened to it?
1: I think he kind of rehashed the kind of speech he did when, I think it was last year, they had an ACT Party rally in the city, which I attended, and Paul was MC as such. He was special guest. And we thought then he was, I thought, oh, what have they got Paul Henry there for? Oh, this is interesting. And he stood up at the very beginning and he did the most amazing speech. And I've seen a little bit and I think he's kind of rehashed it for the media today. But I have heard him do a fantastic speech last year about, you know, we should be the most prosperous country on earth. You know, he goes on, he wants, you know, wants all the kids to grow up in the country that he grew up in. Yeah, so it was a very, very good speech. But Matt, do you think he, and look, I'm with you with Paul as in very, very intelligent, very articulate. Yes, he does. He does push the boundaries.
10: I've never said he was intelligent.
1: Oh, sorry. I think he's... oh, sorry, Matt. That was my wording. I think he's intelligent. Well, he's very articulate. Do you think, is ACT made... Who are they... Okay, who are they trying to get, right? So they're not really moving up in the polls. It kind of stayed stagnant for a long time. And is Paul Henry going to bring in more voters that would not normally vote for the ACT Party?
10: I talked with Sean about this, was it this morning or yesterday, Leah, and I think that New Zealand politics is in a real dilemma at the moment where we've traditionally, you know, back in your day, you always had your Labour and your National voters. Now MMP is becoming what I call growing up and mature in the political environment, and we've got a situation where we've got the right fighting for their voters amongst themselves and the left fighting for their voters amongst themselves, and there's not a lot of crossover. I don't necessarily think those swing voters exist as much as what they used to because there's a political party on their side of the camp that fits their bill. It's all about where they put their vote within left or right. Whereas back in the day, there was influence where people would swing right to left. So now we've got this infighting where we've got ACT trying to manipulate and take votes off of National and New Zealand First. They're not bringing them from Labour or the Greens, you know. So I think that there's a lot of that going on. That's why I think this election, I truly do, I think that New Zealand First, ACT and National, their votes combined are going to be a lot closer percentage-wise than what we've seen in the last election, and it's going to put a real shot across the bow of New Zealand politics, I think. I really do.
1: Okay, so you're saying that they know fully well, that David knows, Seymour knows fully well, that Paul is more going to cannibalise a New Zealand First voter than...
10: Then
1: try and get.
10: Is he really going to pull someone from Chloe Schroeder? No way.
1: Well, no, I know they don't think that they're not going to try and get a Green voter over with Paul Henry. What does Paul Henry bring to the table? Because what I'm saying is, he doesn't. If he does to me, I've worked with Paul. I worked with Paul for years, like decades ago, and I know Paul relatively well, as much as Paul allows you to know him. But he's not, and you see, I think he came from humble beginnings. But you know, if on paper, and to look at him now, he is a very, very rich man, which I personally have no issues with because I don't have tall poppy syndrome. He doesn't really live in New Zealand anymore. He flits between Florida and Europe. His partner's even more filthy rich than he is. Again, don't care about the money side, but does he know what it's like, you know, down in the trenches where most of us are? Or, you know,
10: Kelly and I are not you, Leah. We're in the trenches. We look up to you. But
1: I mean, financially. I mean, like,
10: I know, that's what I was meaning too.
1: I still like most people and pay packet to pay packet, Matt. Don't you worry. I don't work for a multi-million-dollar corporation anymore. So yeah. But what I'm saying is, I don't think he's, you know, is he, who's he appealing to? Who does Paul Henry appeal to? He's not a struggler. He's not a battler. He doesn't struggle financially for anything. Who's going to look at him and relate to him?
10: Yeah, but I think you could cross that over to many politicians. You know, like Luxon, for example. You know, he doesn't need the money.
1: He's not doing well, is he, Matt? Because he's just seen as some rich corporate guy.
10: To answer your question, who's he going to appeal to and what's he going to bring? And I know, just think about this, I know because he comes across like an idiot sometimes. I think he's going to bring maturity to the ACT Party.
1: I don't think he comes across as an idiot. He never comes across as an idiot, ever.
10: Well, he comes across as a fool. From what people seen of him on TV, he plays the fool a bit and has a bit of fun, right?
1: He shoots from the hip.
10: I don't say it as an idiot from a derogatory perspective. Right. I mean from a fun, jovial sort of guy, okay? You might misconstrue what I mean there, but I think he's going to bring the mature side to the ACT Party where a lot of the ACT members are quite young. Paul's got a bit of age behind him, and there's a lot of people in New Zealand, the older folks, who just love Paul Henry. You know, they didn't get all bent and twisted out of shape about the Indian call and the moustache call on TV. They actually saw it for what it was, and they liked that freshness of honesty and saying what people think and that mature side of it. And I think that that's what he's going to bring to the party. I think there's a lot of national voters, older national voters, who love Paul Henry and are now going to, I think National is in trouble with Paul Henry joining the ACT Party, I really do.
1: Mm. Do you think David might struggle to rein him in since he's older than David and he's just as quick-witted and says what he thinks? Or not?
10: I think that's a fair comment. Yeah, I think they're going to have their moments, but I think the ACT Party is about freedom of speech. It's about being who you are and what you want to be and express yourself. And I think that David realises that, and I think he's opened that door, having someone like Paul Henry there to say, you know what, Paul's his own man. He's standing with us because he believes fundamentally in what we believe in, but he's his own person. And that's in my world, that's always been David Seymour, you know. Vote for us because we believe in what we stand and we say some things that you may not like, but it's the truth. And I think he's done a cunning move by bringing him in, I really do.
1: Peters
10: is going to be pretty annoyed about this because, you know, like Michael Laws, yeah, he's got a following, there's no doubt about it, but Paul Henry just eats Michael Laws' following for breakfast.
1: Oh, Matt, geez, I'm loving this convo. Okay. Well, no, fair call, mate. I asked you, I said, what do you think he's going to bring? And is it a clever move? You're saying yes in all the right areas.
10: Great timing too. Like, you know, the other parties have sort of laid their cards on the table to a certain extent.
1: Yeah.
10: And see more of this now. Just watch this space, I think.
1: Well, Matt, I appreciate it, my friend, because that's I did want to talk about it. Yeah, I suppose I was thinking that everything you talk about is true. You know, he's a great communicator. He brings wit. He's a powerful voice. He's actually an exceptional communicator. I don't know. I suppose when I think politics is changing, yes, it is. But I always look at them and think, can you relate to what Kiwis are going through,
10: Without a doubt, you look at this now where we're at here, where we've got the likes of Michael Laws and Paul Henry, and for want of a better words, without being cheeky, they're golden years, right? They don't need to be doing what they're doing. They're stepping back into the frame and getting involved in the public spotlight because they, both of them, you know, two different parties, but both of them are doing it for the reasons because they're, for want of a better word, shit scared where this country is heading, right? And it is heading absolute sort of guys to stand up now at the age they are and say, well, I'll put my money where my mouth is and have a crack and see if we can make a change. It's got to put a shot over New Zealanders and sit up and think, hell, you know, if these guys are doing this, we must be in trouble. Why would they want to do it? Why would they need to do this if they don't believe that we seriously need change in this country to get things on the right track? And a lot of this, I think, is hidden in the darkness of the cupboard with this whole marification thing. People have just had a guts full of it, and I hate to come back to it, but they have just had a guts full. And these two guys, I think in particular, are there to try and make a big change, if not only on that front.
1: You know, it's interesting, Matt,

0: That's yeah. I think it's
1: I think it's interesting, exciting times, Matt. Exciting.
0: We're waiting for your nomination to come forward next week.
1: I know. Well, look, I just, they always save the best to last, Matt. So just watch the space. I don't know.
0: Which one? Which one? McGillicuddy Serious Party?
1: Yeah, yeah. I'm starting the Chardonnay after 5 o'clock party.
0: The Chardonnay Trust Fund Party.
1: The Chardonnay Trust Fund Party. You laugh, Matt, but you better vote for me. All right,
0: good
1: my
0: afternoon.
1: Friend. Good on you, Matt. Well said. Thank you. Yes. What Matt is saying, Mr. Henry is dynamite and will pull in voters from National without a doubt, says Linda. Peter says, Leah, Paul Henry's a self-made man. He won't forget his roots. This election is going to be fun. Well, it is, Peter. That's a great way to put it. Oh, my gosh, so exciting. Peter from Christchurch, fun. Rob says, Leah, re-Paul Henry, in a speech he talked about doing this, running with ACT, for his grandchildren's future. That in itself is gold, says Rob. However, someone says, Leah, Paul Henry, he's out of touch. Michael in the game. Good stuff. What do you guys make of it? So there was a bit of a glitzy announcement earlier today with David, and Paul, and then one of the first questions they threw at Paul Henry was, are you interested in running? Will you be the leader of the ACT Party? Paul Henry said he is absolutely not interested in ever taking leadership of the party and has not spoken with David about that. He was here to announce his ACT candidate as running as a list. Henry said he imagined he would receive a high list ranking but was waiting on a decision from the board. He quipped, you'd have to be a fool not to put me right up the top. Classic Paul Henry. Well, he will. Look, let's be honest. He'll be up there. The board will go, we need Paul Henry. You know, if I was the other candidates that are already in there, or if I was already in the ACT Party, I'd be a bit concerned, actually. Anywho, but asked directly whether he had any leadership aspirations, Henry said he was absolutely not interested. I don't need to be the leader, quite frankly. I don't want my eye on that ball. Henry also dismissed questions about his previous controversies as low-hanging fruit, but acknowledged he went too far on breakfast TV back in 2010 when questioning whether the then Governor General Sir Anand Satyanand, was a New Zealander. He said, when you're on edge, sometimes you slip over. I don't have a career where I look back, and I don't have a career where I regret things. We know he's one of this country's best known personalities, most recognised for his long TV and broadcasting career. He's provocative, he's often polarising. But you know what? He, as Matt pointed out, he doesn't mince words. He shoots from the hip and all that jazz. He previously ran unsuccessfully for National in the Wired Upper electorate in 1999. He was defeated by Labour's Georgina Beyer. He was also appointed to TVNZ's board last year, but told reporters he'd resigned from that role this morning, as it was now not, it was untenable for him to stay on. Your thoughts? Paul Henry, named as a list candidate for ACT. If I was a betting woman, which I kind of am, he'll get into the party. Leah, would Mr. Laws interview Mr. Henry? Would he even be more dynamite? Says Linda. Linda, you and I, dynamite. Now, I believe Shauna's hopefully going to have Paul on tomorrow. I don't know for sure, but that's, I think, where we're heading. G'day, Sean.
2: Good afternoon, Leah. We continue to live in times of unique change. Following on from Matt's comments, I don't believe that the NZ mainstream media are unconscious. I think they've now experienced explosive diarrhea all over the newsroom. And,
1: I tell you, they will be, Sean, there will be newsrooms everywhere now that are just literally yelling, hurry up and get that story out, hurry up. You know, it'll be crazy.
2: Poor Andrea, the best you could do for a Saturday night date was a quick handy with
1: Sean.
2: You know, Peter Dunn.
1: Sean, stop it.
2: No, sure. I honestly think this, I was a member and an electorate party chair.

0: chair. I was on the of a local national MP here in the North Shore. I feel like a bit like Grant Trotter in Labor, the National Left me. I'm a more socially conservative guy. I remember when back in the, they were openly flirting with promoting by Murray co-sovereignty, co-governance. Mm. One of the things that at a meeting I said, I've still got the notes, but I think we should have. I don't believe that transgender or sexuality should be taught to 5 and 6 year olds. That's personally me. And we had one woman on the video link saying, oh, no, and I've still got the notes from that meeting saying, there's certain Maori issues to be getting. And I said, what? It was kind of bizarre. They were pro that. But I think Paul Hendry, people see him, but the same thing with Donald Trump in the US. He got a lot of young people don't realise he won the popular vote. A lot of young and black Africans voted for him because the people at the bottom of the food chain would have been ones were ones losing their jobs because of the mass immigration coming in. And younger voters said, look, this guy's he's going to do savings accounts, he's going to balance the economy. They voted for it. I think Paul Hendry, to be honest, he's a guy who doesn't need to go into politics. I think there's a reasonable air of integrity about the guy. I think Michael Laws and Paul Hendry are not dissimilar in their mindsets. I think if ACT and NZ First get enough votes, a more balance, a more amiable coalition can be made out between them.
1: Yeah, right.
0: I think I don't know what it's like in your electorate, and a little bit further in the very nice parts of Auckland, but over here on the shore, there's an increasing number of National Party voters who were not swing voters. I always used to vote for National, not swing voters. I dyed in the blue. I didn't have blue hair. I'm not a weirdo with a thing on my nose. I was paid my taxes, paid my rates, blah, blah, blah, blah, blah, blah, blah.
1: Yeah.
0: And I was used to a certain level. And basically, I am migrating to vote for one of the two, both ACT and NZ First, probably at a split vote on possibly NZ First, because I like what Winston's saying. From an ex-NZF perspective, from a patriotic perspective, from a one rule for all perspective, there's a lot of... I think both NZ First and ACT have grown up, and they now are no longer fringe parties. I think they are mainstream parties. And in Australia, we've seen Pauline Hanson. They've got their local body elections this year and next year. It's staggered through the states.
1: Yes.
0: And she's kicking rear end. She's kicking body.
1: Yeah, she is.
0: And then they've got their general election 2 years after ours. And they are predicted to win an overall, become the Conservative government, or if not win the government, the Conservative opposition. Mm. Same with Reform in 2029. The same thing could happen here, I think. It's kind of weird. Whatever Winston had in the past, I think there will be the two minor coalition partners will get a lot of votes, a lot more than people perspective. You can see the political scientists, shorthand one on this morning, who loathe having to say that. They can't, their paradigm is only two parties. They can't see a world where the minor parties, other than those left-wing weirdos, like Top, which is run by a greenwashing, half Chinese, half with Fiji, whatever her name is. She was actually, like Jane Shaw, she was a sustainability consultant in London. Made 400k pounds down
1: from. Interesting, eh?
0: Yeah, I mean, I'm curious, in your local electorate, your area there, have you seen the same thing with local body and community boards? Have you seen populist candidates come through, or is it not you don't see that in your
1: No,
0: in your area?
1: Not in my one. No, it's blue where I am, and he's I mean, he's a nice enough guy. He's just, he just beat out Labor, really. And it's, he's quite ineffective. He's a nice enough bloke, but
0: I can see seats flipping. Like the National MP for Cromwell or Lower Otago, he's a decent guy. Michael Laws, to be honest, he's a backbencher. He hasn't, as a non-entity, like a grey man.
1: Mm.
0: Now, I think Laws, regardless of the policies, his popularity could literally see him reduce that 12,000 vote majority. I think part seats of the North Shore and Auckland are in play if NZ First and ACT put up a half decent candidate because their lists aren't out yet.
1: Yeah.
0: But maybe there are other seats
1: on the shore,
0: play.
1: Sean. I'm on the shore as well.
0: You must be in Milford, I take it, or
1: no, not that nice. Closer to the bridge.
0: I thought you'd be in a beach property with Queen Leah, you'd be the Chardonnay and Spa party.
1: Chardonnay and Spa party. Oh, I like
0: are
1: that
0: you
1: name.
0: In? Are you in Dan Bidwell's electorate, are you? Or?
1: I am. Nice old Mr. Bidwell.
0: He's a nice enough guy, but you asked the question, like, what's
1: That's
0: he
1: what
0: done?
1: That's what I just said. Exactly.
0: Has he got a ministerial portfolio?
1: He's helped taking the parked cars off Onewa Road, but it took like 6 years to do it. But he's finally done that, and hurrah to that, let me tell you. But So I shouldn't knock that because, man, that's changed my life. But anyway.
0: But I think Henry's election, you better go. But what it does also, it puts the left into a conniption. They can't win. They're concentrating on Paul Henry, not doing a policy. But good on you, and go for the Spa and Chardonnay party.
1: I've got your support, Sean, I hope. Thanks, buddy. Quick text, Leah, New Zealand First have a very popular leader plus one or two very capable MPs, Elliot Ikolai and Michael Laws. We're ACT to have a not so popular leader but stacked with very good MPs, plus one exceptional second in charge with Nicole McKee. Kelly Fox. Kelly Fox, I'd like to announce now as my campaign manager because she's just come through with the name of our party. What is it? What is it, Kelly?
2: You are going to be the leader of the Spardonnay party.
1: Yay!
2: Free spas and Chardonnay for all.
1: It's the Spardonnay party. Oh, my gosh. All right. So take that, Paul Henry.
2: Boom. Let's work on a slogan. All right.
1: Okay. Spardonnay party. All right. We are back shortly on the platform.
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1: In this update, councils will soon be legally mandated to plan for the impacts of climate change. The government has announced an amendment bill to change the Climate Change Response Act, promising it'll provide greater certainty. Senior political reporter Azaria Howell has the story.
2: It includes requiring a plan for how high-risk communities will prepare and adapt. It'll need to factor in at least 30 years of actions and investments to manage climate-related risks. The changes also remove requirements for the Climate Commission to provide advice on an emissions reduction plan, and emissions budgets would no longer need consultation.
1: People are being asked to be alert after a single ocean-going seabird tested positive for bird flu. It was found on Petone Beach in Wellington, and the situation is being closely monitored. The government is reassuring people there's a low risk to humans, and eggs and poultry remain safe to eat. People are advised to call the exotic pest and disease hotline if they see three or more sick or dead wild birds in a group. They're also warned not to handle or move the birds. The South Island continues to buck housing market trends. The Real Estate Institute House Price Index fell 0.8% in the past year, dropping 2.4% in the past 3 months alone. North Island regions have fallen, but it's still the opposite story in southern parts. REINZ Chief Executive Lizzie Riley says Canterbury's index is up 4.1%, one of the strongest June sales results on record.
3: Housing is affordable, so you're seeing migration from, you know, Auckland and Wellington, the more expensive places in the country. Generally speaking, it's just very buoyant.
1: The Australian government is moving to protect local content as it charges ahead with mandatory AI standards. This includes barring AI companies from using Australian books, music, art, or news to build or train AI without the consent and control of its creator. Guerrilla Technology CEO Paul Spain says he thinks Australian music in particular will be a big focus.
4: What they're probably not going to tolerate is music that is too obvious as a rip-off of Australian music, and we would see that across in a whole range of areas.
1: That's news.
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1: Good afternoon. Welcome to the platform. Leah Parnipa with you, producer Kelly. Coming up, if you missed out on it, the first play, we've got a new song for you coming up about our Spartanay party that Kelly and I launched yesterday with very little fanfare, I must say. I don't know where the cameras were, Kelly. I mean,
2: no, it's remiss of us to not have a press stand up or anything.
1: I mean,
2: the mainstream media, and
1: obviously Paul Henry got all the ribbons and the accolades. But
2: see, you've got to do it on a day where you're not going to get overshadowed by other media people.
1: Paul Henry. But you know what, though, we're that kind of quiet party in the background that will just, you know,
2: that's right.
1: When you least expect it, we will be there.
2: We're not about the glitz and the glamour. We're about to, well, we might be about glitz, but not the glamour. We can quietly do things in the background, you know, in the spa pool.
1: I do like a bit of glamour, but look, we've got the song for you coming up if you missed it. Bit of fun today. 0800 332 283. More important things before that. In Auckland, where I live, there's a lot of building that has been going on, but I've noticed there is also a lot of building sites where there is not a lot going on and has not been for quite some time. I don't know what the build time is, but there is one particular house we pass quite a bit, and it's literally been no one on it for quite some time. Whether they're in trouble or they've stopped or whatever, I don't know, but I do know the building industry is doing it tough. Hundreds of construction companies have disappeared over the past couple of years. Many builders are uncertain about where next year's work will come from. Certified Builders says cancelled projects, rising costs, and a lack of long-term certainty have hammered confidence, and is calling for bipartisan support on major infrastructure so projects aren't shelved every time governments change. The organisation is also raising the alarm over proposed changes to the way the Ministry of Education awards school building contracts. The ministry wants to replace a panel of around, I believe, 190 approved builders with just 9 to 15 regional suppliers for around 250 school building projects each year. To walk us through these issues, I'm joined by the Certified Builders Chief Executive, Malcolm Fleming. Malcolm, good afternoon.
3: Good afternoon, Leah. Nice to be on your program.
1: Look, I appreciate your time, Malcolm. Give us a sense of how tough it's been out there, or how tough it is for builders and the industry at the moment.
3: Yeah, I'll walk you through that, and also perhaps touch on a couple of stats that have come through in the last week or so, which has been quite interesting. But
1: sure.
3: As you said in the introduction, it's been a tough couple of years for the construction industry. Going hard, with the number of participants in our industry has been reduced, and about 15,000 by most accounts has left our industry. That's either left our industry in, say, New Zealand, or stayed within the industry and moved offshore. So there's a number of reasons for that. Some of that is the pipeline of central government work came to a halt or pausing about 2.5 years ago. So social housing, hospitals, schools, for example, projects that had been designed, some of them been consented, and some of them even been awarded main contractors, came to a halt. And that devastated the industry. That sort of rippled on through that. Those who were looking forward to projects coming their way no longer had. They had to then sort of, you know, particularly large ones, had to think, okay, where can I find work? They drop down lanes, if you like, into smaller building work and go to the regions. That elbowed out smaller players. The whole domino effect started to take place. Coupled with that, there's also general uncertainty about the outlook for the economy as well, and that was hitting homeowners as well, and certainly about their own jobs, particularly in areas like Wellington, for example. So that's sort of been the scene setter for the last couple of years. We'd come out of COVID, and you might recall we hit some pretty high numbers of building consent numbers through COVID. You might recall it was in 2021 we breached 40,000 building consents for the first time since 1976, and they've been so 1974 rather, and they've been keeping the record since 1966. So to use, say, I race cars and use a rev counter analogy, back in 2021, 2022, we were redlining as an industry. And it even went higher again in 2022 when we went to 50,000 building consents. And you might remember those times as well, that there was cost escalation really running amok at the time. There were supply chain issues. Builders couldn't complete their projects. They couldn't get products.
1: Yeah.
3: Costs were out of control. And it was a very difficult time and challenging time for the industry. Go 12 months on from that, 2023, and suddenly, to use my rev counter analogy, we're down to idle. So we're from... redlining to idle all within about 18 months, which has made the whole thing quite difficult. What's happened in the last, going into the start of this year, there was some cause for optimism. First of all, the construction pipeline report, and this is assembled by BNB and with inputs from Pacificom and from Brands, and that was painting a picture in December of... Ford worked for 5 years, rising quite strongly. It was talking about 2025 being the low point of the economic cycle, and then slow growth and consistent growth from 2026 for 5 years to 2031. So that set the scene in December for some positivity entering the market. Look, we're coming out of this really difficult period of time to forward workload. We were seeing the data internally here at New Zealand Certified Builders. We were seeing that our members were downloading building contracts at a greater rate than they had any time over the previous year. So they only need a building contract there if they've got a building project. So that was so that was good news. And then even better news than that, they were downloading employment agreements at a greater rate than they had any time in the previous 12 months. So not only had their projects in front of them, they also had confidence to go and hire somebody to do the work. So that was looking very good. And then, of course, we 28th of February, where we had the start of the Iran war.
1: Yes.
3: And then we had cost escalation coming through the system, particularly in regard to any product that required resins, oil, diesel to create. We had the fuel adjustment factors fat coming through as a response to rising diesel prices, and suddenly the industry was had confidence was sucked out of the system. And from I was talking to some sort of senior members of certified builders around the country back late February, they were talking about pipelines of work, about 6 to 9 months, which is staying like pretty good. And then by the time we got back together in June, they'd sort of gone down to 3 to 6 months. They'd really pull back. So that's been the arc of the last couple of years. And it's been really quite interesting. Last week we got Statistics NZ data talking about the end of May of this year, that there is 39,000 building consents for the rolling 12 months. That's 19% up on May last year. And that is a very good number. If you remember my earlier comment that we breached 40,000,

0: back in 2021 for the first
1: 21.
0: time since 1974. It's a pretty respectable number.
1: Okay.
0: And not all building consents go to be work immediately, but it is a good proxy.
1: What are you putting that down to, Malcolm, that number?
0: Well, it's a surprise, to be honest. And it was followed up by another surprise in terms of Cotality sort of put out some data yesterday, and they were talking about Q2, so quarter two of this year, so that's 1st of April through to 30th of June. The rise in building products was 1.1%, and for the 12-month rolling number, sitting around 3.5%. That is a number well below expectations, given the Iran war and all that cost escalation.
1: Yeah.
0: Fuel adjustment factor we were seeing coming through. So expectation that was much higher. So that it's not, and the 12-month rate is below where we sit averagely in terms of generally up to 4%. So they're quite good numbers.
1: And again, you're not like 100% sure why you've seen these.
0: No, I'm quietly pleased.
1: But
0: surprising and pleased. But I've been out talking to members lately. I was down in Christchurch a couple of weeks ago, and they're pretty optimistic bunch down there. I think one of our members has got 40 new builds in front of them at the moment. Another builder who has been finding it tough to get new building work and is now doing commercial work and sort of picking that up. Part of the sort of good news, if it can be any good news story about the last couple of years, is that our members have been proven to be quite resilient in terms of doing finding alternate work.
1: Yeah.
0: So as the new building works softens, they've been doing renovations and additions. You know, the one bit of the data that's sort of been standing up, and also doing things like commercial fit outs and commercial works, and also Ministry of Education works as well.
1: Okay, so Malcolm, could we look at the construction hireage? Because we've talked about the boom to the bust at the year ending 2024. Do we lose a large number of people to Australia? Do you know?
0: The numbers that is generally quoted is that we've lost 15,000 people, and a lot of them, who particularly those who wished to stay in the industry, did go to Australia.
1: Yeah, okay.
0: And that's across the board. So that is carpenters like those I represent, through to engineers and other professional consultants.
1: Yeah, all off to Aussie. What does the industry need, Malcolm, to get back on its feet? Although you've mentioned already some surprising numbers that would make us believe it's starting to happen. I know you're calling for bipartisan support on infrastructure. Why is that so important?
0: It's essential. And I'm talking to members of both political parties. As recently today, having a conversation with one of them, just really reinforcing the message that it has been very destructive. The pausing of projects that were already being projected to come through the system, already passed through the system to start work. We can't afford to have that happen again. So just really underlining that whatever the new government looks like, that there is a commitment to those that have already been priced, and had the design done and already got consent or about to go to consent, that they continue to fly on through, that industry has line of sight on those, and that they can rely on them to hit the market. Good for those who get them, and for those that don't get them, that takes a player out of action so that other projects are available to build.
1: Malcolm, while I have you, let's talk about the Ministry of Education proposal called Regional Supplier Program. I think I've got that right. In simple terms, what is it planning to do?

0: So the Ministry of Education each year, by their numbers, they undertake or engage builders to do 270 projects across the country.
1: Yes.
0: Now, these are the projects that are separate from individual schools doing their own thing. So individual schools do their own maintenance thing. They don't need to update a bathroom block or whatever. So that's outside of this.
1: Okay.
0: Currently, they have panel arrangements on which builders sit. And across the country, on those various panels, there's 190 builders who are able to bid for those 270 contracts in any given year. The proposal, in simple terms, is that they're making a fundamental change and that the panel structure will be replaced by another that has somewhere between 9 and a maximum of 15 larger contractors who will be doing all of those 270 projects across the country.
1: Oh, okay. So the ministry, from what I could work out, says this will make school building projects more efficient and better value for money. Do you buy that, Malcolm?
0: So I'll get to that in a moment. So we've had members approach us and just outlining how destructive this will be. Earlier on, I talked about the resilience of our members, which are SME residential builders in the main. When they haven't had those new homes to do, they've been pivoting. And one of the things they've been pivoting to is school work. It's a good, reliable source of work. And for builders like I represent, all trade qualified, they do very well at it because they've got very good, they're technically competent and very good at it. So to suddenly have that taken away from the SME builder base is very concerning. So we've written to the ministry and copied it in various ministers. We're looking to get a meeting with the Minister for Education, Erica Stanford.
1: Right.
0: That's being arranged. We
1: yep.
0: have met with the ministry and wanting to understand what they're looking to, and it's all about productivity and efficiency, as you've commented on.
1: Mm.
0: What our response to that has been, there's a number of ways that we can achieve greater productivity, greater efficiency and cost savings. A lot of use of technology, whether that has been product technology, like laminated timber in this country, for example, is something that New Zealand leads the world in. That off-site construction, that we lean into to that more. Greater usage of digital design, which has been around for a little while, but is not widely used across the sector. We are suggesting to the ministry that they utilise that existing panel of 190 and seek that, if you want to continue to work for you need to upspec. We want you to be moving to digital design platforms. We want you to be leaning into off-site manufacturer with us. And collectively, with our assistance and prompting, we'll see a position where the Ministry of Education actually lifts efficiency and productivity of the whole sector rather than placing it in a ring fence to 9 to 15 large contractors.
1: Because Malcolm, you've said that these changes, if it was to happen, would lock hundreds of local builders out of the market. I mean, what does that mean for regional businesses and apprenticeships?
0: Very good points on both. Very destructive. So, in terms of regional economies, for example, I'll use an example for me. I live in a country town called Greytown, in South Wairarapa.
1: Lovely.
0: So, if there was to be a school project in any of the towns around me, or even up into Masterton and rural schools, one of those larger contractors, a tier one, tier two, doesn't have a local footprint. What they'll be looking to do is to engage a local builder on labour only. So that's not as appealing to local builder as being a main contractor in their own right.
1: Yeah.
0: Relying on that local builder's sub-trade base, or even worse, bringing in their own subcontractors. And we've seen examples of that occurring over the couple of years. So from a regional economy point of view, it's really detrimental to the local economy, which we're looking to build across the country. It's also the community aspect of it as well, because we're talking about builders who know these schools, know the buildings, worked on the buildings for many years. Kids go to school, so they've got an absolute attachment and interest in doing a good job. So that all sort of falls down. And you commented on apprentices and training. It's the small SMEs, like certified builders that I represent, who are really engaged with apprentice training. So they're the ones that have got the apprentices commit to the training. And if suddenly they don't have pipelines of work in front of them, their commitment to continuing to take on apprentices is going to take a knock.
1: I mean, all really valid, Malcolm. If I've got this correct, you could say that you could actually increase costs because the larger contractors, as you pointed out, often subcontract the work to local builders, or they bring in their own. Not to mention that the local schools that have built up with the builders' relationships over the years would no longer be there. And Malcolm, would this also effectively hand most of the work to the big players like your Fletchers and your Hawkins and, I don't know, your Naylor Loves, all the big ones?
0: Yeah, well, Fletchers aren't in the construction building or construction business anymore. They're effectively just manufacturing.
1: Oh, God, that's right.
0: Supply and distribution. But, yeah, potentially it would go to some of those names that you've mentioned, some of the tier ones, and then the next level down the tier twos. But large organisations with a national footprint, which but don't have local footprints.
1: Interesting. A fantastic listener of the show, Malcolm, is just texting. She's listening to you. She said that her son is in his third year plumbing apprenticeship and has just been made it gets worse than Malcolm. He's just been made redundant. She says companies just don't seem to want the burden of time and training. It's really worrying. We've watched building companies slow down in some areas.
0: Yeah, and that really is a result of lack of forward workload going forward. So they're trimming their costs. So there certainly is a passion, particularly from those, whether they're plumbers or the builders who are trade qualified themselves, to continue on and sort of complete the circle, if you like. It's really meaningful to them. So if they're letting their apprentices go, that's a sign that they really are keeping things tight because they need to.
1: Oh, wow. And how disappointing, he was in his third year,
0: you can pick up employment somewhere else and complete his final year.
1: Hopefully. So just to reiterate on this, Malcolm, you have reached out to the Ministry of Education. You are asking for what? You would like them to, before they make any final decision, talk to you first.
0: we've spoken to the Ministry of Education. I'm seeking a meeting with the Minister of Education. I've had approaches by other associations who work in our space who've likewise written to the Ministry and are likewise concerned around all this. And some of those represent members in the professional consultancy area as well, because what's likely to happen, this is a builder issue at the moment, but quite likely it will then lead on to a rationalisation of consultants panels as well, so small architects and engineers and quantity survey firms, etc., around spread around the regions would face the same issues as our members are addressing as well. So we've put our case forward other ways that the Ministry can achieve their aims, and asked that and offered our services to be able to work with them and help structure or frame up what that might look like. So we certainly want to be part of that conversation. Where it's at the moment, they've received a good number of responses to a feedback forum that's gone through in a written form. They're going to work their way through all that, and we'll see where the outcome is. But in the meantime, we'll keep pressing to have our face-to-face meeting with the minister.
1: And forgive me, Malcolm, if I didn't even ask this right at the beginning. Was this out of the blue, the regional supply program? You had no idea?
0: It was out of the blue. Wasn't on our radar. It was brought to the attention of some of our members who are on existing panels.
1: Right.
0: And who were asked for an online meeting with the ministry, who outlined what their proposal was, and then they started getting in touch with us.
1: Interesting. Election year, Malcolm, this is where they're supposed to, you can have their ear, aren't you, hopefully?
0: Yes, well, we'd like to think that the Minister of Education shares our view that this really is not a good thing to be doing.
1: Yeah, it sounds... look, this is not my expertise, Malcolm, but it does sound like even my math doesn't math with this. Malcolm, I thank you for your time, and we will watch this with interest. Hopefully we will talk again. That is Malcolm Fleming, Chief Executive of the New Zealand Certified Builders Association. Initially talking about the building industry, how tough it's doing. We have seen hundreds of construction companies disappear, go into liquidation. But he said there's some very interesting stats that are just out that shows that they've got a great 39,000 building consents for next year. Hurrah. And the rise in building products is not as high as he thought, especially with the startup again of the conflict in the Middle East. He said between 1.1 and 3.5%. Obviously, they were expecting more. But then the big interesting issue is, and he said it was out of the blue, was how the Ministry of Education awards school building contracts. So at the moment, I mean, I suppose it kind of sounds like a lot, does it? The ministry wants to replace a panel of around 190 approved builders and get just 9 to maximum 5 regional suppliers for around 270 school building projects each year. They say it's trimming it down, it's going to make the building projects more efficient and deliver better value for money. But it does sound like a big cut, doesn't it? 190, or is this, you know, one of these, like we have in government, over bloated? 190, do we need 190 builders? When we could have 15, it's a big drop. And as Malcolm pointed out, you know, this will lock out hundreds of local builders out of the market and hurt regional businesses, particularly apprentices. And these big guys end up subcontracting out the work anyway, or they bring in their own subbies. So I can see why Malcolm's a bit concerned about this one, especially when they weren't really, you know, it wasn't something that had been discussed over the last couple of years, or it was something that this government had kind of worked on to just come out of the blue. It's a big one. Just while we're talking about builders, and far be it from me, I don't want to turn this into a let's rag on builders, but tradies. Now, I've done some renovations in my time, not me personally, but I've had some great builders. I've had some great kitchen builders, plumbers, electricians, fence builders, you know, just over the years come and zhuzh up the house when we've been able to afford it from time to time. And look, the thing with tradies, and I haven't had a builder come into the house for a while, they have their own time. It's kind of like Fiji time, if you're familiar with going to the islands. In Fiji, which always used to grind my gears because, you know, it costs a lot in Fiji. You may be sitting on a beautiful beach with a lovely Fijian and jandals or slides with a flower in her hair who's not rushed because, hey, it's Fiji time, bula bula. And you're like, but I'm waiting on my, you know, $40, my $40 drink that in New Zealand's worth about $15. So what I'm saying is they're slow because they want you to relax. But when you're paying premium, speed up a bit. Anyway, Fiji's a chat for another day. So to me, builders and tradies in general seem to have Fiji time. I'll get there when I get there. So, tomorrow. Here's my favourite. Hi, I'd like you to come around and have a look at a quote for our bathroom. Happened all the time. Yeah, sure, where are you? Blah, blah, blah, blah. Okay, great. Tomorrow's not good. How about Tuesday? Tuesday's fine. Okay, I'll be there between 8 and 5. Is that 8 minutes to 5 and or 8 past? No, 8 a.m. to 5 p.m. Well, mate, I've got to work. You know, I'm at my job. I won't be back till 4. Oh, okay. So anyway, you go through that and if you eventually find each other. But I have to say, the ones that I have found the most, shall we just say, challenging, and I'm going through it at the moment, adding to my stress, which I'm already stressed, is gardeners. Gardeners. I'm not asking you to build anything. You don't have to come and build a fence or knock something down or rewire my house. You've just got to come and pull out some weeds, dude. And maybe prune something back. Oh, my God, for the last 3-4 days, I've contacted 4 companies. Hi, I just would like you to do a bit of weeding and a general tidy up. Here's my address. 2 haven't come back. 1 came back straight away. I thought, well, this is good. Oh, yep, when, what day, how? Yep, that day's tomorrow. And the guy was supposed to come tomorrow at 10 o'clock. I took him to midday and said, hey, you were supposed to be here 2 hours ago. All I got back was, oh, yeah. Oh, I got stuck somewhere. Can I come now? No, because I'm going on a radio show, so you can't. Oh, okay. Tomorrow. Okay, tomorrow, which is today. Text from this morning. Can you please be here before, like, midday and after 4? Anytime in those brackets. And all I got back was, yeah, see you then. See you then. So you know what I did? I called him because I was already under a lot of stress and I was like, I'm not going to play text with you, buddy. And I rung him back and he goes, hello? Slight pinch in English. Okay, that's fine. Maybe my texts weren't, he couldn't understand my text. I said, what time are you talking here? Because you just said yes. I don't know, 4-ish, maybe after 4, a little bit before. And it was all, you know what, I did, and maybe I shouldn't have done this. I said, you know what, just forget it, mate. And he's like, eh? I said, just forget it. I'm sorry, I've got to stick with times. I'm under pressure time. I'm under a lot of pressure for time, and I need to know you're going to be here. Oh, and I just said, no, best of luck, and hung up. No, it wasn't rude. I didn't like yell. I didn't say, where are you? But my husband did walk through and he goes, who are you blowing up? I said, I'm not blowing up anyone. Just how hard is it just to say, oh, we'll be there between 10 and 11. And if you're not going to be here, just flick me a text. Do you know what I've resorted to? I'm not proud of this. I'm not doing it myself because I don't want to break my nails. I know. I've done 10 years of gardening and I've had enough. I don't want to do my gardens anymore. I'm bored with them and I just pay someone else to do it. I've gone back to my lovely neighbour in the front. I text him. He's been weeding my garden since he was 14. 14 years old, bless him. You know, when they're young and they want a bit of pocket money and you go, hey, David, do you want to come over and weed the lawn, weed my property? Oh, okay, how much? Actually, he never asked. He's the most polite young man on the planet. He'd come round at 14, you know, 6 foot at 14, and he'd be in my garden for half the, you know, 3 hours. I gave him $50. And his father rang me up and said, you've given him too much money. I said, no, I haven't. He's been there for 3 hours, $50. He's only 14, Leah. I said, he's fine. And as the years went on, he got taller. He's now like 6'7". And now he opens the door. He's like, hello, Leah. I'm like, hi, David. I've been giving him more money. So now it's gone up. Last lot was about 120. And he was here for about 3 hours again. Because the guy's growing up. He's got a car. He's got a girlfriend. He's got a job. Why does he want to sit in my backyard pulling weeds? So I'm trying to give him the, you know, a bit more money. So after going about 14 rounds with these two companies that just don't want to come and do my gardens, I texted him last night and I said, hey, mate, happy 21st. He's just had his 21st. I said, happy 21st. Hope you did the yard glass. Now, I'm embarrassed to ask, but can you come over and do our yardie, meaning our backyard? I said, I know you're a grown man and you're probably going, Leah, I'm not 14 anymore. I've got a job. I've got a car. I'm a man. And do you know what this blessed young man did? He said, I'll be over tomorrow at midday. I mean, come on. What a great guy. Oh, I did say there's $150 with cash with your name on it. So, yeah, I opened with that. I said, how would you like to earn $150? So I'm paying my 21-year-old neighbour, who's probably too old to do this, and he's going to pop over tomorrow and just, he knows the drill, he knows what to do. He'll be here for 3 hours. And he just potters around in my, and I tell you what, he does an amazing job. And I'll give him $150. Now, where's the moral of this story? The moral is, tradies, not all of you, but a lot of you, please try and keep up with your times. And if you can't, just flick your potential client a text. So I can't make it in the next hour. Can we reschedule? And then we can. Don't just not turn up. Don't expect me to get a hold of you. And also, we need more young men like David in this world. He's such a good young man. I said to him, it'll be the last time, by the way. I will definitely try and get a gardener in the future if I can have one. He came back and said, Lee, it's all good. So I might be sitting here in about 20 years' time. I'm not here. But, you know, David might get married, have children, and still pop over and do my gardening when he's 40. Who knows? Oh, dear. Brenda says, Leah, walk away. If the job starts like that, who knows how it will end? Yeah, I know. Well, that's why I've become like that. I'm not, like I said, I don't want to diss all tradies, because I know you guys work hard. But a lot of tradies tend to have that. Maybe you're just in, but a lot of tradies tend to have that. Maybe you're just into the job and you're unaware of time. Your time management's not too hot because you're a bloke. Let's be honest. Women have got better timing. And next minute, I missed that appointment. Oh, I was supposed to be around at so-and-so's place. And, you know, you can't expect us to sit around for 9 hours for you to get there. But anyway, you are right, Brenda. You go by your gut, eh? And I thought, yeah, no, I just don't get a good vibe off this guy, to even just by the text. No, anyway. Not my hubby. He's a taskmaster weapon. He does not dawdle. I was about to say dwaddle. I thought, what is that word? He does not dawdle and he won't accept lazy or slow from our workers either. Hard work to keep up with them. Well, good on him. Good on. Well, that's a good, this you should hire David. If I live close to Leah, I would do it. And then we could jump in the spa. Tell you what, B, that spa is getting a lot of blooming airtime, isn't it? And as your newly appointed Minister of Policy and poor decisions, poor as in pouring, not, you know, that's a bad decision. Some of our policies are the supermarket wine aisle priority lane, love it. The Chardonnay tax rebate, any bottle purchase due to workplace stress is immediately tax deductible under mental load management. Oh, this is good. The radio presenter mental health initiative, for every 30 minutes of technical failure, presenters receive one paid day off and a cheese platter.
2: I like the sound of that for the cheese. That's good.

0: Kelly and I are in for like 2 weeks in the sun and more cheese than we can eat.
1: So much cheese. I'm not even upset about that at all.
0: That is just, oh my gosh. You are on the board. You can sit on the board, I think.
1: She can be in cabinet with you. She can be on the list.
0: She's pretty good. So there was a couple of texts that I didn't get to when I was talking to Kate about

where you put your two ticks. Kate, that's what I've done in the past. It was my safe bet. I'm petrified Labor will get in. Maybe I should think it through some more. Okay. Hang on. And then, fair call. Leah, as a trader,

0: so I rang, and then it was all very vague again, my friend. So I said, look, just don't worry about it, because I felt this was the starting of we can't communicate. If a quick text is all I'm saying would have worked it out quite quickly. Even if you'd say, look, I'm really, really busy now until Thursday, Friday. Could I come Friday? I can be there at 4 or 5. Yep. There is a tradie gardening is where tired tradies go to relax and have a laid back job after burning out in the trade, says Heath. Oh, okay. So I'm getting the broken ones. I don't mind that, Heath. I don't have to be young athletic flick-flacking around the backyard. I just want the job done. I think you might be, I've been doing a bit of googling, and there's some young gardeners out there, but thank you for your text. I'm all right. Oh, geez, we've got to grab our first break. Tradies. I knew some of you might think I'm picking on you. I did start by saying I'm not trying to diss you guys. I just wonder where the time management goes, that's all. 0800 debate, if you want to debate it with me, 3322 83.
1: 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The New Zealand First campaign launch public meeting, 2 p.m. at the Dewdrop Event Centre in Monaco, Sunday 19th of July. 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
0: Hey, just quickly, I said the Automobile Association says now is the time to fill up the car as renewed fighting in the Middle East is expected to push up petrol and diesel prices. The United States escalated attacks after Iran said it had closed the Strait of Hormuz. AA fuel spokesperson Terry Collins says prices would probably rise more slowly than when the conflict began.

0: because more tankers can use other shipping routes. But people should fill up now if they can afford to. Last week was even better. Stink. This week is still good. Next week's going to be worse. The longer you wait, the more you're probably going to have to pay. Some fuel companies have already skipped their usual Tuesday specials. Well, this week, you might have noticed that. There's another strong indicator that prices are going to move up, and they're not in a hurry to get rid of their cheaper product. Colin says fuel arriving in New Zealand would immediately attract higher prices because importers would otherwise face a financial shortfall on their next shipment. So if you've got, say, $100,000 worth of fuel in the tank, and next week it's going to cost me $120,000 to fill up when it needs filling, I'm going to charge $120,000 for that fuel I've got in my tank now, because otherwise I'm going to have a fortune of $20,000. So this is how they work it when they buy it. Colin says petrol prices would probably not be significantly more than $3 a litre again, and diesel prices would likely see a bigger rise than petrol. He believes the government has done a good job of managing the fuel crisis. He says we did have a supply problem. We have a supply problem. We just have a price problem, and that's a global thing. We are just at the mercy of what happens overseas, being a small country at the end of the world. The government's weekly fuel relief payment for low-income families will continue until the average price of 91 petrol stays under $3 a litre for four consecutive weeks. So if you haven't filled up your car, go do it now, if you can. All right, we're going to leave you some music. And it's not Hello. And it's not
1: my favourite. Nearly got through the show without saying that. Oh, and that one. Well, way to be consistent, hey? Just day three of you trying to sing. Butchering people's sockiness.
0: Sake.
1: As your campaign manager, I advise you against that, because you're going to lose us votes.
0: Okay.
1: For the Spardonnay party.
0: She's right.
1: Yeah.
0: We're going to go out with this a new song. It's for our Spardonnay party that Kelly and myself launched yesterday. Soft launching. It's a soft launch. Soft open. We still need money and we still need backers. But hey, you know, the most important part, Kelly, is we got a song.
1: That's right. All the important things. And we've had about seven people text in and say, yes, we'll vote for you. So, hey, we're on a roll.
0: Did Paul Henry have a song? Has Michael Laws got a song?
1: No.
0: Leah and Kelly and the Spardonnay family party. So that's my favourite thing, spa pools and Chardonnay mushed together. We've got a song. We hope you enjoy it. And we are back tomorrow. Earlier time, Kelly. Wear your gym jams. You'll be at like 9 o'clock in the morning.
1: Oh, try and remember to put pants on before I drive in.
0: I don't even own pyjamas, so that's going to be fun. Fun show that's going to be. All right, we'll see you tomorrow morning, guys. Have a good one. Look after yourselves. And we'll leave you with the Spardonnay party song.

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We're replacing the lot with parliamentary happy hour. Every Kiwi home gets a spa pool break, a tax rebate for relaxation's sake, a balanced budget, a vintage divine, fiscal responsibility with a splash of wine.

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7: In this update, councils will soon be legally mandated to plan for the impacts of climate change. The government has announced an amendment bill to change the Climate Change Response Act, promising it'll provide greater certainty. Senior political reporter Azaria Howell has the story.
8: It includes requiring a plan for how high-risk communities will prepare and adapt. It'll need to factor in at least 30 years of actions and investments to manage climate-related risks. The changes also remove requirements for the Climate Commission to provide advice on an emissions reduction plan, and emissions budgets would no longer need consultation.
7: People are being asked to be alert after a single ocean-going seabird tested positive for bird flu. It was found on Petone Beach in Wellington, and the situation is being closely monitored. The government is reassuring people there's a low risk to humans, and eggs and poultry remain safe to eat. People are advised to call the exotic pest and disease hotline if they see three or more sick or dead wild birds in a group. They're also warned not to handle or move the birds. The South Island continues to buck housing market trends. The Real Estate Institute House Price Index fell 0.8% in the past year, dropping 2.4% in the past 3 months alone. North Island regions have fallen, but it's still the opposite story in southern parts. REINZ Chief Executive Lizzie Riley says Canterbury's index is up 4.1%. One of the strongest June sales results on record.
9: Housing is affordable, so you're seeing migration from, you know, Auckland and Wellington, the more expensive places in the country. Generally speaking, it's just very buoyant.
7: The Australian government is moving to protect local content as it charges ahead with mandatory AI standards. This includes barring AI companies from using Australian books, music, art or news to build or train AI without the consent and control of its creator. Guerrilla Technology CEO Paul Spain says he thinks Australian music in particular will be a big focus.
10: What they're probably not going to tolerate is music that is too obvious as a rip-off of Australian music, and we would see that across in a whole range of areas.
7: That's news.
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0: Good morning. Welcome. It's Wednesday. I'm Sean Plunkett. This is The Platform. What a week. It's been short for me. It's only the second day, but it is all go. What have we got today? After 8 o'clock, my old mate, Paul Henry, will check in because he's joined ACT. And we're going to have quite a long chat about politics, what's behind this decision and how he thinks it will go. I am very much looking forward to that. Yvonne Van Dongen, who alerted you last week to the $400,000 of money you were spending on a kind of fictitious mumbo-jumbo documentary about Maori discovering Antarctica. Well, she took one for the team. She's watched it. She's going to give us a review of the documentary after the 7:30 news today. And commentator Ashley Church, market and political commentator, has done some excellent writing on Hamas, the terrorist proxy or Iranian proxy terrorist organisation operating in Lebanon. And he has come to some remarkable conclusions that John Minto will not agree with. He will join us at 8:30 this morning. We've got a poll to look at. We've got a great hotspot. It is all go. All right, look, we're going to have a wild ride today. It's going to be a very interesting morning, I am sure. But I want to start the morning quite specifically talking about culture and how we conduct ourselves as New Zealanders, actually, as Kiwis, as people of, if you like, Aotearoa, as the people of this land. And I think we have seen, and I cannot help but draw the conclusion that there is a difference between how people on the left or more liberal side of the political spectrum and the people on the right behave. And that was brought into sharp focus today or yesterday, over the last couple of days, by the passing of Sam Neill, Sir Sam Neill. And boy, I've looked at stuff online, I've looked at media coverage in Australia and The Guardian around the world. Sam is rightly being universally mourned or remembered for his talent and his laconic, somewhat Kiwi way of doing things, for his bravery in fighting lymphatic cancer. And for his great sense of humour. Some lovely clips coming up of Graham Norton, him showing Graham Norton his animals on the farm, and he'd named them all so he didn't feel so inclined to kill them. He'd named them all after people like, you know, movie stars that he knew, and it was just lovely. And whilst Sam was in the middle of had got himself involved in a pretty heated argument over the Santana gold mine in Bendigo, and I certainly have criticised him for spreading what I thought was misinformation about the risks around that gold mine. And I think he'd been branded a NIMBY and said things about frogs that weren't there. But you can put all that aside, particularly when someone dies, and there's the saying, don't speak ill of the dead. But you can recognise, if you didn't agree with someone on everything entirely, you can recognise their good points. And in Sam Neill's case, they were great points. Great points. And I think no one I saw, and the Santana Mine supporters page, right, who were really having a battle with Sam, they basically said, let's just pause to remember a great New Zealander. And let's put it all aside on his passing, which I thought was a great thing for the Santana Mine supporters Facebook page to do. I think there are a couple of people who might have said silly things and they got jumped on pretty hard, jolly good. So that is, and if we think of the Santana Mine supporters, the people perhaps putting themselves for the mine as being, and that's people like, you know, Shane Jones and stuff, we put them somewhere on the right, or in the conservative area of the political spectrum, they, of course, behave with decency towards Sam Neill. Absolute decency. It is a pity, is it not, that that is not replicated on the other side of politics. July 11th this year, a guy called Lindsay Olin Graham died. Now, you may not, as a New Zealander, know who Lindsay Graham is. I did, because I'm a political tragic. He was an American politician and lawyer, or attorney, as they say. He represented South Carolina in the Senate. So he was the senator from South Carolina from 2003 until July the 11th this year in 2026. He died in office. He was a Republican. He had previously represented South Carolina's 3rd Congressional District in the House of Representatives from 1995 to 2003. And he served in the South Carolina House of Representatives from 1993 to 1995. So, career lifelong politician on the right of politics. He could quite rightly be described as a hawk, a war hawk. He believed in the exercising of America's military might around the world. He was in the US Air Force. He was a member of the Judge Advocate General's Corps. And, you know, he was an interventionist. He supported Israel, a prominent supporter of Israel and Ukraine, and NATO. He was closely associated with Senators John McCain and Joe Lieberman, and they formed a group called the Three Amigos, and he chaired the Senate Judiciary Committee. So really an amazing career. But he died on July the 11th, I think relatively unexpectedly and quite suddenly. And, of course, you know, he was a bit of a star, but not according to the left in New Zealand. Martin Bomber Bradbury on X posted this. On the day that Lindsey Graham passed, he posted a picture of Winston Peters with Lindsey Graham in his office. And this is what Martin Bradbury, who would purport to be a decent New Zealander reporting on New Zealand politics, here's what he said about, I imagine, a man he had never met and never would. Lindsey Graham was a bloodthirsty warmonger. Only psychopaths would weep at his death. I know we should always try and be respectful to people who die. However, there are some assholes so awful they deserve the criticism. Lindsey Graham was one such person. Boy, you do our country and you do yourself a massive, massive disservice, Mr. Bradbury, when you do things like that. But often on the left, they will dance on the graves of their political enemies in a very real sense. And I would just like, you know, if you're a young person or your young person is thinking which branch of politics, which flavour of politics is right for them, I think you would do well to consider what sort of people occupy the various streams of opinion in New Zealand politics. And I think Martin Bradbury has given us an incredibly apt example of, if you like, the morals and the sensibilities of the left. I'm sure, Martin, not a single person in the United States or in the US administration or in US politics gives a flying F at a donut what you think about Lindsey Graham. So you are just basically being cruel and mean to be cruel and mean because it made you feel good, because you want to be the big man on campus. And all it shows you up for is inhumane, un-Kiwi, and to be frank, Bomber, quite a bit stupid. Let's take a break.
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3: Gosh, we're living in interesting times. What a week it's been. I just want to mention, and I'll come back to this later in the program, I note that, and this is curious, isn't it? Kew Lay Wong, who will not appear on the platform, no opportunity person will appear on the platform. We are officially banned, according to their communications director and deputy leader, Daniel Epp, who sent a very nasty and direct email to Bella just saying, no, we're not. No one from Opportunity comes on the platform. Well, that's fine. If you won't take our offer to talk to the people, why then are you considering taking, or why are you moaning that you should be involved in minor party debates on, I was going to say TV, but really on media outlets and mainstream media? You clearly don't want publicity. You don't want to talk to voters because you don't want to talk to the voters who listen to the platform. So you are considering, though you've had positive discussions. And of course you'll have positive discussions, won't you? Because the mainstream media want you to help Labor beat the current coalition government. So I imagine you will be included in the minor leaders' debates. Though I think you will have people like Winston Peters and David Seymour saying we won't take part if Kew Lay Wong takes part. I have been here before for the Opportunity Party. I was actually it was on my advice that in 2017, Gareth Morgan and the Opportunity Party took, I think it was TVNZ and TV3, we took them to the High Court to say that we were polling well enough and our exclusion from minor leaders' debates was all wrong. We got our asses handed to us in a sling, to be honest, by the judge. He went off and played golf for the afternoon. I had a very good lawyer acting for us because, Gareth wasn't short of a dollar. But no matter how we dressed it up, they weren't having a bar of it because it was a conservative judge. He wasn't having a bar of it. Not to say that he did anything wrong or illegal. But I'll tell you what, we did it largely because we got the publicity of having the court case put us in the headlines because we were fighting for relevance and fighting to get headlines. And challenging that actually got us some headlines and got top, as it was then, some publicity. Should Opportunity be in the minor debates? Nah. They're not in Parliament. They're wannabes. And as much as they're being talked out by the latest polls, look, I saw the headline for the latest Radio New Zealand polls. Listen to this. National has slumped to its lowest level of support since Christopher Luxon became leader, while the fledgling Opportunity Party has surged to within a whisker of Parliament in the latest RNZ Reid Research poll. That's their lead paragraph. That's the first paragraph. You know what it should have said? Because the one thing you take a poll is who's going to be government. The lead sentence in that story should have been, if replicated on polling day, our latest polls show the current coalition would return to power. That's the headline. But no, you looked for the negative headline against the coalition, didn't you, Radio New Zealand? Biased Radio New Zealand. You could have easily led, though, with the second sentence you had. New Zealand First continued its upward climb, registering its strongest result in the Reid Research series in 9 years. Why didn't you make that the headline? Because you want the coalition government to fail. This appears on their website under a picture of Ingrid Hipkins and well-known unbiased journalist John Sanctimonious Little Creep Campbell. Sorry, I was just quoting Helen Clark there. Yes, that poll wasn't an interesting two, talking to Claire Robinson, Dr. Claire Robinson yesterday. That poll shows the coalition is still in, but it is going to be a close run thing. And it is interesting because I mentioned with Claire yesterday that act seemed a bit moribund, a bit stuck around 7-8% and not moving. Well, they put the cat amongst the pigeons yesterday, didn't they, with an announcement, not so surprising announcement when I thought about it, that Mr. Paul Holmes will be a candidate. He's not going to stand in any seat. And look, I'm going to have a long talk with Paul later. So while he's not here, I can say some things that he'd get upset about if I said them later in the interview. Paul just obviously can't be asked campaigning in an electorate, having to mix with the common people. So he's not standing in an electorate. He's just hoping he's going to get high enough up of the list to be a cabinet minister. And boy, this has changed, hasn't it? That's like Stuart Nash with New Zealand First. I want to be a cabinet minister. It's like Michael Laws with New Zealand First. Yeah, I want to be a cabinet minister. You're just coming off the street and expect to go right to the top of the frickin' pile. Geez, if I was a hard-working, long-serving member of the of the New Zealand First caucus or the ACT caucus, I'd be a bit pissed off about these Johnny-come-lately carpetbaggers turning up and saying, oh, yeah, I'll take a cabinet post. Yeah, of course I deserve it. And I've got to say, I'm sorry, Paul, and we can talk about this later, mate, but you want to be a cabinet minister, you can't even be asked contesting a seat. You're just going to completely ride in on someone else's kit. Coattails. I want to know before I interview Paul, and that's going to be after 8 o'clock. We're getting him settled down in his office so we can do it by video link. Here's what I want to ask you. Sorry, Paul Henry. Thank you, Kelly. Did I say Paul Holmes? Paul Henry, do you think he's a positive for ACT? If you're an ACT or New Zealand First or National sort of person, would Paul Henry move you to ACT? He is very popular, and one of the reasons he survived so long in broadcasting, despite the fact that he said outrageous things, and the BSA, evil outfit Liz, was constantly pinging him for being apparently misogynist or apparently racist, according to them. He survived. Do you know why? His ratings were incredible. His recognition and his popularity amongst, and I would say amongst the sort of people that listen to the platform, actually, when I look at the demographics of our audience, of you people, I sort of shouldn't call you our audience, you're just a group of individuals who choose to listen. He's very appealing. He represents a certain sector, quite large sector of middle New Zealand. And I think, celebrity candidate-wise, Paul Henry is a pretty good get for the ACT Party. Good communicator, been doing it for years, absolute professional. And I think quite an interesting reaction or counterpoint to Michael Laws standing for New Zealand First. The battle, I'd like to see them have a debate, actually. Maybe I've got terrible things. Maybe we can say, look, you want a minor party debate? Here's an idea. Tell me what you think. We have a minor party debate. We just pick people from various parties. We get Kulei Wong from Opportunity. If they want to be in a debate, we'll give them one. We have Paul Henry from ACT, right? We have Michael Laws from New Zealand First. I reckon Willie Jackson from Labor would be into it. Oh, maybe we just do the minors. Will we get anyone from the... There'll be someone mad enough from the Greens to front up for it. And Te Pāti... No, we just won't bother with Te Pāti Māori. Wouldn't that be a bit of fun? Wouldn't that be a great bit of fun? And I could haul in my mate from... And I wonder how that party is going, if you're listening, the Two Blokes in a Spa Pool party out of Whanganui. We could get them in as well. So I want to know, do you think it was a great coup? Paul Henry has come a long way from cover of the Mad Comic, says John. Oh, he does not look like Alfred E. Newman. Given that Paul Henry has been held captive by the Taliban, should he be the Associate Minister of Front? The Taliban story, I'm never too sure about the Taliban story. I've been an ACT voter for the last two elections. Paul Henry is a great addition. Shame we didn't get Michael Laws too. ACT have the most competent MPs in Parliament. I see no chinks in their armour. As much as I like Paul Henry, it will be a shame to see anyone go in exchange for someone unproven. And that's an interesting reality that you, dear texter, have pointed out there. My vote swinging towards ACT after Paul Henry and New Zealand First going back with Nash. Leslie, that's an interesting comparison too, not the Laws-Henry comparison, but the Nash-Henry comparison. And of course, Nash came on and said, oh, I would expect to be a minister, before he said something about girls that wasn't so nice. Morning, Sean. I'd never liked Paul Henry. Egotistical comes to mind. Cheers, says Gil. Yes, he can be a vainglorious little popinjay. I would agree. He's actually a really quite a fun guy to hang out with. Sean, Paul Henry is great fun to listen to, but can he get stuff done? Yes, he should attract more media to ACT. That will help. I don't blame them. New Zealand politics is wide open. And that was that great discussion with Claire yesterday. 38% of you saying you're not going to go with the big guys. So the competition amongst the small guys gets even more intense. This is interesting. Sean, Michael Laws deserves to be a cabinet minister, though. He deserves to be high on the list. Without him, New Zealand First wouldn't have done as well as they did in 1996 and got a foothold in New Zealand politics. That is ancient history, pal. Gosh, you're engaged in this issue, aren't you? Very, very much so. Morning, Sean. One question for Paul Henry. Not Holmes. Sean, please, is he a platform subscriber and listener? I'm going to suspect not. This will tell me everything I know, aside from what we already know about him outside his broadcasting career. Thank you from Grant. I'm also going to ask him, I've got to ask him the what is a woman question. We're going to ask him where he is on the Māori seats. Interesting guy. My understanding is that he's a nudist when he's in the United States, that Paul Henry is a nudist. We might ask him about his nudism, whether he wants that to be law. Sean, the new Conservative Party under Colin Craig were polling similar to Toppin, excluded from the leaders' debate. If Toppin now included it, will opportunity confirm beyond doubt that they are being ideologically pushed by the media? I think the precedent set in the case that I was involved in back in 2017 will mean exactly that, that if they get into those debates, it's because mainstream media hated, lefty media hated Gareth because he was a millionaire.
4: I've just had a thought that we should invite one of the guys from the spa pool to the minor debate.
3: Oh, yeah, we should. Yeah, I think we get the Whanganui spa, but I don't know if they're registered yet. We've got to... Can you check... Deb, we got their numbers? We got their contact numbers?
4: Yeah, I should do.
3: Okay, check in with them this week. We might get them back on, see how the party's going. Sean, I'll be sticking with ACT, even though I'm wrapped. Michael Laws is running for New Zealand First, says Dave. Interesting. Tons of text on this. You're into this, and we're going to keep talking about it. After the break, Yvonne Van Dongen on the $400,000 plus Māori Antarctic documentary that was foisted on us for Matariki. She's had a look at it. I don't think she's going to be impressed. All right. Now, look, we're getting fewer complaints about the app, but we know we've still got a problem. And, boy, on the phone to Finland last night, we are hunting it down. We may have a new app out by the end of the week to solve these things. You've got to identify a problem before you can fix it. So bear with us, and thank you. I know a lot of you. It's kind of heartening. I realise what a big part of our lives, your lives we are for you, but... I can't help felt that I've let you down badly. Believe me, we're doing our very best to get this dealt with, and I will yell it from the rooftops when it's fixed, I promise. You may remember last week, prior to Matariki, so I think it was Thursday, Wednesday or Thursday, I spoke to Yvonne Van Dongen, journalist, contributing writer, often to the platform. And Yvonne alerted us to a $400,000 spend by you, the taxpayer, on a documentary called Frozen Myths, made by Miriam Makamo of TV1 fame with your money, about some Maori that went to Antarctica. It sounded like mumbo jumbo for Mata Riki. I didn't watch it. And if you were lucky, you didn't either. But Yvonne Van Dongen did. She took one for the team. And I thought, seeing we'd highlighted the documentary, it would be only fair that we publish a review of it. So Yvonne joins us to do that just now. How are you?
5: I'm fine, Sean. I'm fine.
3: Okay. Now, it was called, right, Frozen Myths?
5: No, it was called Ranganui Call of the Ice. I called my story Frozen
3: Myths. Okay. Ranganui, which
5: call
3: means what?
5: Call of the Ice.
3: Call of the
5: That's
3: Ice.
5: That's his name. That's the Ranganui Matamua is the chat this the documentary is focused on. And did you know he is, and I only just learnt this, he's the chief advisor on Mata Riki to the government, and that is an official position. I didn't know that.
3: Wonder how much that pays.
5: Yes, I wondered that too.
3: So he's the chief advisor on Mata Riki to the government. He's the guy that made up Mata Riki, isn't he?
5: Precisely, precisely. Yeah, he's doing very well, very well.
3: So same as Ranganui
5: Matamua. Matamua.
3: M-A-T-A-M-U-A. Okay, and where's he from? He's from Gizzy or?
5: He's Tuhoi. He's from around that area. Yeah.
3: Okay, the guys who didn't sign the treaty. All right.
5: Yes.
3: Okay, so, and it's Miriama Kamo who is making the 400. Okay.
5: Yeah.
3: So what is the premise of the documentary you watch? Where did you watch it, Yvonne? Did you go to the movie theatres? Did you watch it on telly?
5: No, I watched it on Sunday morning when they first showed it, and I watched it again yesterday before coming to talk to you because I thought I'd better check. And I noticed different things because I keep thinking, what is this documentary doing? And it's doing some work. It's not just put out in there for fun. It's actually doing some work in the whole insertion of Mata Riki into our consciousness, but we can talk about that later.
3: Okay, so what is the premise of the documentary?
5: That's what you wonder the whole time. It's is Mataranga Māori for here in New Zealand, or is Mataranga Māori for Māori everywhere?
3: That was stop you there? What is Mataranga Māori?
5: Oh, I don't know. It's Māori knowledge, Māori specialty.
3: Oh, okay. So Māori...
5: Māori... Yeah. That's right. So the documentary is doing some work in that regard. And you know, it's asking questions about... It says things like, Antarctica, which they rename Hukuroa, is untouched. And I think, it's not really untouched. And it says that we're looking at the natural world from a cultural perspective, which is science. But that's not what science is. Science is a process of, you know, gathering knowledge about
3: the world. Is Ranganui Matamoa, the government's chief advisor on Mata Riki, is he a scientist?
5: No. He's a specialty in Maori knowledge, and he's called a Maori astronomer, but he's not a scientist. But so there's a bit of verbal...
3: So he's not an astronomer, he's a Maori astronomer.
5: Yes, he's a Maori astronomer.
3: Is that different?
5: Yeah. I suspect it probably is. I think it... Well, yes, I'm sure it is. His claim to fame is that when his grandfather was dying, his grandfather gave him a 400-page handwritten book on Maori star law and said, this is tapu. But knowledge that isn't shared isn't knowledge. And that manuscript is so tapu, it's never been filmed or photographed. And we never see it in the documentary. So that's one thing I was watching.
3: I thought that Maori didn't have a written tradition.
5: Well, this manuscript, they started to write. It was started by one of his ancestors. It was begun in 1898. And then another ancestor took it up, and it was finished roughly in 1930. But since no one has seen it, it's not been viewed or peer-reviewed or anything.
3: Has it ever been referred to in anywhere else by anyone else other than Ranganui Matamoa?
5: I don't think so. I don't know, but I don't think so, because no one's allowed to see it. You know, it's not been photographed or filmed.
3: I do not want to cast nostalgians here, Yvonne.
5: Yeah.
3: Do you think it's possible that Ranganui Matamoa made up this document?
5: No, I think it's a real document, but I think it wouldn't bear scrutiny. That's what I think. I mean, yeah.
3: I presume he's got it now.
5: He's got it now. And that's what I was watching the documentary for, because they, in the promo they talked about the deathbed scene. And I thought, oh, good, we'll see this book. But we do not. We never do. So that is a big hole in the whole story.
3: He could make a facsimile. He could put it through the photocopier and he could have taken a copy. Well, firstly, let's just get back. So here's this guy. We got the guy. We got the main character. He's got some secret ancient star chart handed to him by his grandfather.
5: Yeah.
3: He's got a new name for Hookera for Antarctica. He's Mariama Kamo's got 400G out of the government from Tamango Pahu. Why go to Antarctica? What were they going to Antarctica to do?
5: Well, just when his mother asks him that, he says, we're going to look at the stars. And they go to name things because that's what their ancestors did. They came to New Zealand and they named things and they created deities. So they create five new phrases and they call it Expanding Tangaroa's Portfolio, which is the language of commerce, isn't it, really? And they, and at one point he said, there are other iwi who have a connection here. He said, but we're not looking at this through a tribal lens, it's a cultural lens. We're looking at the natural world from a cultural perspective, which is science. But that's...
3: Are there stars that you can see in Antarctica that you can't see anywhere else?
5: Guess what you can't see in Antarctica that I thought was hysterically funny? You can't see Matariki.
3: You can't see Pallades.
5: No, you can't. It's really funny. And at one point, there are funny moments. It's worth watching, just if you're not a believer, because they say things like, look, the stars are twinkling, they're twinkling. And they say...
3: Well, they often twinkle, the stars, don't they?
5: Oh, yeah, but that, do you know what that means? What? Maori said that when the stars twinkle, a storm is coming. And guess what? A storm does come, and they have to, they're holed up there for much longer than they expected.
3: They could have just gone to the Met Office, I guess, because there's quite a lot of weather monitoring down there. It was the Scott Base, was it?
5: That's what I thought. Yes, it was.
3: Pretty sure the Scott Base people don't wait. Whoa, stars are twinkling. We're likely to get a bit of a blizzard.
5: Yeah, that's what I thought. I thought they would have had that information anywhere, anyway. And I'd tell you, oh, there are some funny, funny moments. So they talk about, you know, what we're doing is audacious, and our ancestors were audacious. And do you know what was audacious? They were going in a plane they'd never been in before. That's what was audacious.
3: Whoa, hang on, hold the front page. Wow.
5: I know.
3: I felt like that the first time I was on a Dreamliner. I thought, I've never been in a plane like this before. How audacious of me.
5: How audacious. And so they're flying to Antarctica and then they have to do a U-turn because the weather is bad and they'd have to turn back. But Mata Moa and his sidekick, what's his name, Mataya Kipa, they do a karakia on the plane. And we see them doing the karakia. And then the plane gets new information and it can return to
3: Antarctica. Oh, that's too spooky. That's too spooky. What?
5: The gods have accepted our karakia. So, you know, magic, powerful magic there. Powerful magic.
3: Okay, so they get down there on the plane because they're audacious.
5: Yeah. Yeah,
3: yeah.
5: And
3: so,
5: then
3: now, are they traditionally dressed down on the ice?
5: Traditionally dressed in all polar gear because they'd die within 5 minutes. You can't be more than two minutes.
3: So it was like MacPack and it was, you know, Line 7 and bivouac and all that stuff.
5: Amazing clothes. I think it's much more special than even that. It'd be clothing just for being in the Antarctic, I think, because it's so cold.
3: So they didn't do any experiments with kiwi cloaks or anything or flax dresses to see how long you'd last? Or their ancestors who may have discovered Antarctica would last, they didn't do any of that?
5: They're not that audacious. They're not that stupidly
3: audacious. Did they find any archaeological evidence or any evidence that Māori had been to Antarctica before?
5: Well, there is a Māori sculpture there. There's a Māori monument built by some Māori sculptor, Fane Robinson, I think, and they go and see that, and that's a moving moment as well. That, and they touch that and, you know, talk about naming things. And they meet a young Māori woman who's amongst the crew on Scott Base, and she says it's great having Māori here. And he's the first Māori academic to have visited Antarctica, apparently. guests, and that's, you know, significant. So, yeah.
3: What did the lady do who worked for the Maori girl? Was she, what's her job?
5: I think she worked in, I might have been in the kitchen, I'm not sure.
3: I bet she works in the kitchen. All right, so they do all that, but okay, this is all nice. This is all the background to a document. Where's the good stuff? Where's the really exciting stuff about anything they might have discovered?
5: Oh, no, but Sean, they named things. They came up with five phrases for some kind of special, not snow, but ice things and, you know, watery things. They expanded Tangaroa's portfolio. They did do this because you go down and name things. And I said in my story, I sort of joked, oh, they could do this all around the world. They could go to France and, you know, come up with the Maori.
3: Do not give them ideas. It'll cost us a fortune, Yvonne.
5: Oh, well, I thought, no, they won't do that. This is strategic. This is why they have said it's untouched. You wouldn't go and name things in a country where they have an indigenous population or people were already there. They're saying Hukaroa, Antarctica, is untouched. And so it's still free to be named. I feel like some of this is doing work. You know, they're establishing their Maori cred and their Maori links to this place.
3: Yvonne, was there any self-awareness amongst the people making the documentary or the people being filmed in it that this was all bullshit?
5: None. Not one.
3: It was all serious, deadpan, like really.
5: Yeah. Because it was beautifully filmed, Sean. It won Best Cinematography at the Dock Edge Festival. So it's quite gorgeous and reverential and love.
3: But the whole story and idea is mumbo-jumbo.
5: Yes, I would say so, yes. But it is to insert, it's just another layer inserting Matariki into the New Zealand psyche, I think, as our special celebration and to give it a kind of religious quality. Definitely.
3: But and it is special. I saw Chris Luxon celebrating it with someone giving him the finger behind that his media people then airbrushed out, or whatever you do with computers these days. He said he really likes celebrating Matariki, though I have wanted to ask him, when did he start doing that? Did his grandparents do it or his parents do it? Because I imagine they didn't, because it didn't exist.
5: Well, he celebrates anything, doesn't he? I've seen him bowing down at sort of Hindu things. And
3: Yeah,
5: he's a very willing celebrant, as it were.
3: Have you tried approaching Miriam Akamo or Ranganui Matamoa about this incredible documentary?
5: It's a bit hard now that I've written a scathing review. Or not so scathing.
3: Well, I think you've written your honest opinion.
5: Yes, I know, but they're not going to be very willing to talk to me. That's the
3: why
5: current,
3: not?
5: You know, it's like, well, people don't want
3: because
5: to
3: talk we may, to you may have got it completely wrong, and they'll have all these wonderful arguments as to why it wasn't a complete waste of taxpayers' money.
5: I will do that. I'll give it a go and talk to them, but I can kind of know that it'll be a waste of time.
3: You
5: but
3: can reach out to Miriam Akamo on Facebook. Did she go as well, or just the crew?
5: I think she must have, because at one point, I think they asked them. I mean, I don't know who, she's a producer. She probably did.
3: Got the $400,000 for Tamango Paho, going down to the ice isn't cheap, and they were guests of the New Zealand Antarctic Foundation, which is government funded.
5: Yeah, that's right. That's right. They were.
3: Do you think I could get the platform if I? Did you know that my grandfather left me an amazing star chart?
5: Don't show anyone.
3: I haven't shown anyone yet, but I'd like to go down and name some stuff from Antarctica. Do you reckon I could pull a lazy mill to make a doco about it? Yvonne, you can be the producer.
5: I think you're going to have to come up with a different angle because, you know, you're a white fella. You're not special and religious. Maybe something else, some other thing. Some searching for truth, that's your shtick. It's not spiritual. Yeah.
3: Yvonne, no, can I ask you, would you recommend, what's it called again?
5: Ranganui Call of the Ice.
3: Ranganui Call of the Ice. Would you recommend it?
5: I think it's beautiful to watch, and I think it's always interesting to see how we're being. I feel like I'm being played. I feel when I watch it. Yeah. So I think it's interesting to see what's being done in our name. I think it's worth watching from that point of view. I mean, if you're a believer, you'll love it, and if you're a natural spawn skeptic like me, you'll just fall about laughing. You know,
3: so it's either,
5: and it's beautiful.
3: It's either a it's tragedy beautiful. Or comedy. It depends the way you look at it. That's Shakespeare.
5: It is.
3: Yvonne, yep. Thank you for taking one for the team. That has been a delightful chat with you.
5: My pleasure.
3: If you have any more luck with them, for goodness sake, get back to us. Good on you.
5: I'll do that. I'll give them a go. All right.
3: Thank you. Yvonne Van Dongen. I love that chat. Yvonne Van Dongen, journalist, researcher, writer, reviewing Call of the Ice. I want to see this secret book that's never been seen, that may exist or may not, about all the names that the Maori wrote down for the stars. Oh God, we need a break.
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5: Guys, I do have this advice as we try to nail down and fix this problem with transmission on the live audio stream via the app. Try watching or putting on the video stream. 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We've also found that people using mobile data, not Wi-Fi, have had more success. We know there's an issue in there and we are hunting it down. We are actually in the process of putting new versions of the app in for review. That takes a few days, but we are working on it. I would say try listening via the web, but we now seem to have a problem with the web that there will be phone calls about after I get off here today. Try the website and watching the video stream for platform. That's only for Platform Plus subscribers, though. Boy, I was up on the phone last night. This is driving me nuts, and I get that it drives you nuts. I know a lot of you are getting uninterrupted signal as well, though. So let's just box on. Sean, mate, how are you?
6: Good morning, Sean. As a Catholic, I might come down to your office and start naming things in Latin and maybe get a cultural grant. It's
5: only if you can make a documentary about it, Sean.
6: Oh, definitely. And you won't be able to see my research. This is the biggest, one of the most pronounced waste of money and garbage. It really annoys me. I'd like to see some of the political parties on the right make an issue of it. From a scientific perspective, from an engineering perspective, it is complete BS. Icebreakers, you couldn't get into the interior of the Ross Ice Shelf and could have icebreakers in the 1950s. You need specialised clothing in both winter and summer. The way the Earth rotates, you can't see certain stars at different meridians. Barry had no written language and no mathematics, which they can't navigate. You can't navigate up until GPS, back to the middle of the century. You can't navigate without charts, without a written language, and without mathematics. I can't even begin to, you've got limited time before the news, but I can't even believe this was made into a documentary. Ironically, Antarctica can't be owned under UN protectorate. It has to be managed by the various countries. I personally believe Maori activists will try and force the government to give them sacred ownership. Although you can't, it's actually international law, you can't own it. All those countries, it's just bizarre. That's why I think they're trying to game a government department.
5: Don't you want to see? I want to see the Maori star chart. This is like 2001, A Space Odyssey, or Stargate SGI, mate. And we've got this guy, Ranganui Matamoa. He's got this ancient star chart, mate, that could hold the answers to the pyramids.
6: Exactly. It's like the Rosetta Stone in Egypt. They can decode it. I mean, missionaries and early settlers never discovered any Maori written language, so this would be groundbreaking. You get a Nobel Prize. Where is the star chart? Where is it? Let's have the pictures of it. Let's have it. Let's have carbon dated experts. Let's have it. But yeah, it's interesting. You've got $1 million wasted here, near enough. But I personally predict, if there's a new government or a change of government, you'll see that at the government department of Maori cultural and national sovereignty. There you go.
5: All right. Anyway, well, you don't have to watch whatever it's called, Return to the Frickin' Ice or naming stuff. We go and name stuff on the ice. We might try and get Mariana Makamo on the program and ask her what on earth she was thinking.

0: in spending all our money.
1: Good
0: on,
1: luck,
0: sure.
1: And thank you for enlightening me. I now have a new cultural perspective. It's just fantastic. I'm coming to your office to name the stapler. So there you go. So thanks
0: all
1: for
0: all right. Don't forget to name the stapler. Did they name their sleeping bags, I wonder? Is that something that gets a Maori name? But what a journey of discovery. You find a Maori chick working in the kitchen at Scott Base. Amazing. doesn't it warm your cultural cockles of your heart? I wonder what Paul Henry would make of all this. If you've got questions you want me to ask him that are serious, text them. Paul Henry's going to join us hopefully quite soon. I think we got him down for 10 past 8. He's just relocating to somewhere he can sit down and join us on the video link. I'm very much looking forward to that. The inimitable Paul Henry after the news today.
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0: Our question, do we want them? Is it a good thing? Will it change us for the better or the worse? There we go. I've laid down the challenge to you. The texts are starting to go. I want you to ring in as well on 0800 33 22 8.

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1: In this update, councils will soon be legally mandated to plan for the impacts of climate change. The government has announced an amendment bill to change the Climate Change Response Act, promising it'll provide greater certainty. Senior political reporter Azaria Howell has the story.
2: It includes requiring a plan for how high-risk communities will prepare and adapt. It'll need to factor in at least 30 years of actions and investments to manage climate-related risks. The changes also remove requirements for the Climate Commission to provide advice on an emissions reduction plan, and emissions budgets would no longer need consultation.
1: People are being asked to be alert after a single ocean-going seabird tested positive for bird flu. It was found on Petone Beach in Wellington, and the situation is being closely monitored. The government is reassuring people there's a low risk to humans, and eggs and poultry remain safe to eat. People are advised to call the exotic pest and disease hotline if they see three or more sick or dead wild birds in a group. They're also warned not to handle or move the birds. The South Island continues to buck housing market trends. The Real Estate Institute House Price Index fell 0.8% in the past year, dropping 2.4% in the past 3 months alone. North Island regions have fallen, but it's still the opposite story in southern parts. REINZ Chief Executive Lizzie Riley says Canterbury's index is up 4.1%, one of the strongest June sales results on record.
3: Housing is affordable, so you're seeing migration from, you know, Auckland and Wellington, the more expensive places in the country. Generally speaking, it's just very buoyant.
1: The Australian government is moving to protect local content as it charges ahead with mandatory AI standards. This includes barring AI companies from using Australian books, music, art, or news to build or train AI without the consent and control of its creator. Guerrilla Technology CEO Paul Spain says he thinks Australian music in particular will be a big focus.
4: What they're probably not going to tolerate is music that is too obvious as a rip-off of Australian music, and we would see that across in a whole range of areas.
1: That's news.
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5: All right, this is really interesting on the Māori documentary, claiming that this guy, Ranganui Matamoa, who has been made in... He's the guy who invented Matariki just a few years back. He claims he was the first Maori academic to visit Antarctica. Not true. And maybe they're going to have to re-edit because this person has used Google. Sean, a quick Google search shows the earliest modern Maori academic to visit Antarctica was marine scientist Dr. Miles Lemire, Ngāti Rahiri Tumutumu. Dr. Lemire, a biologist at the University of Otago, first travelled to the continent on a scientific expedition in 1992 and later completed his PhD in 1997. They couldn't even get the basic facts right. Thank you, Peter. Excellent research. I will feed that on to Yvonne. Geez, they can't even get their real facts right, can they? Boy, all of you want me to ask Paul what a woman is. That's my standard question now, isn't it, for a political candidate? You want Paul's thoughts on climate change and the covering of good palms for fines. I will get into him on that. Can I also just remind you, before we do talk to Mr. Henry, who I hope will be joining us in just minutes, I'm not going to... This isn't a gotcha interview. He's a brand new. He doesn't know all the party's policies. I'm not trying to catch him out. I'm just trying to get a feel for what face he puts, and he's got a lot of heft. Politics is a popularity contest, believe it or not. And having people who can attract attention, get your name, get your brand up is very important. New Zealand First has been absolutely creaming it on that front with you know, a number of new candidates, including Michael Stuart Nash. I think Ron Mark's going to declare pretty soon. And like Act got one back. It's a pretty, Paul Henry's a pretty big hit. If you want a marquee player, Paul Henry is not a bad get. So the Māori seats, you're really interested in him on the Māori seats. I never asked Michael what a woman is when I interviewed him, and maybe that was remiss. Maybe I gave him favourable teaching. I was pretty damn sure that Michael wouldn't be working on the platform if he didn't know what a woman is. It's kind of a prerequisite for working here, is that you don't live in Cloud Lala in La La Land. To be honest, that's just part of the deal. My bad, though. I get you. Sorry. No, Damien, I'm not going to ask him that. That's a completely silly question. Sean, apparently Paul Henry said on TV One News he used to host The Traitor, so he knows about Winston Peters. Ooh. Well, I wonder, is he going to... I think Act learned last election

0: Take a break.
1: Plunkett Unchained.
0: Sean, Helen Clark will have an opinion on that. I've told you, Matt, my new Helen Clark philosophy on life. Whenever I'm sat with a dilemma, what should I do? I sit there and I just take some time and I breathe. And I think to myself, whatever the situation, what would Helen Clark do? And then, in order to keep peace with my universe, I do exactly the opposite. And that's one way you 100% guarantee that you will always do the right thing.
1: Plunkett Unchained on the platform.
0: And joining us now, and you're laughing at that promo, my Helen Clark philosophy, Paul. Now, Paul, have we got your sound up? Just a sec. No, we haven't got audio from you yet. Can you check your mics on, mate? Have we got the mic feed up, Bella? We have. 222. No, I'm in the joyous position. Your lips are moving, but I can't hear a word you're saying. I'll tell you what, play the ad break and we'll try and sort that out with them. We'll just buy some time with an ad break.
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1: David Seymour here. I'm coming to a town hall near you. 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We'll talk about X Work to unlock New Zealand's potential. Christchurch, July 16. I'll be at the Majestic on Durham, 6:30 p.m. New Plymouth, July 23rd. 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
4: All right, test, Paul.
5: Test, Sean.
4: We're in business. Fantastic. Lovely. Fantastic. Sorry about that. You know how it is with
5: I life. I was laughing before at your promo that what would Helen Clark do?
4: And just do the opposite, yeah.
5: Yeah.
4: It works for me. Hey, lovely to see you. Lovely to talk, mate.
5: And just do the opposite, yeah.
4: It works for me. Hey, lovely to see you. Lovely to talk, mate.
5: Great.
4: And always a pleasure. But boy, this is quite a big deal.
5: It is, isn't it?
4: Yeah. When did you start thinking about this?
5: Since I've been asked that question, I've actually thought about the answer, and I suspect I actually started formulating this in my mind long before it was front of mind, if you know what I mean. I think probably a couple of years ago, after the act, you know that act speech that I gave a couple of years ago.
4: Yep.
5: I think probably prepping for that, writing that, maybe

0: maybe the catalyst for me to start considering this. Probably 4 weeks ago, I seriously can. I mean, at our age, if I'm going to Sophia, this is my last chance. This is the last leg that I give it a crack.
1: So, all this isn't enough to, you know, I'm meant to act this. You are now thinking, and you're, I know, who can move minded, a great person at visualizing or the life you want to have and making it come true, manifest. Do you sleep? I seriously think, you know, a career in a serious career in politics for years ahead.
0: Just a short career in politics. I mean, it'd be serious. If I'll give it one term, that would not be. If everything's well, I'm looking at two terms. So I'll be looking at 6 years.
1: You've given it for you. You have the amazing, could have been this person in the history of the to be defeated in action by a trans candidate, aren't you?
0: Yes. I that is a badge of honour every day.
1: That leads me to a question my audience had for me to ask you. My standard question now, you've seen this coming. What is a woman, Paul?
0: I was an animal.
1: Human, female. God, that pass. It's a pass. Yeah, other questions?
0: That is the only thing that makes a woman.
1: Yeah, and that's it. All right. It's Georgina then.
0: She was, and I muddled up. What is sexual? I some things muddled.
1: Yeah, but what is she? Does that make her a woman?
0: No, it doesn't make her a woman, but I think it is reasonable if someone's, you know, through which we're led to believe she was of torturous operations, and what known of as she. I think that's reasonable.
1: Hey, she a woman's?
0: I mean, my gut feel is no.
1: Okay.
0: I mean, it presents a problem. Actually, it presents less of a problem. Every toilet I go in now is unisex.
1: Yeah, yeah, all right. And that's a fair point.
0: If I was a woman, I wouldn't want to use a toilet.
1: Okay, culture war. I think I got a feeling for where you are there. Māori seats, dedicated Māori seats, Māori electorates. Where are you on that?
0: Oh, well, it's ludicrous, isn't it? There's no reason. I mean, I get why they were put in the first. I don't think we need to litigate that. But except the reasons they were put in play in the first place, they would have to, but there is no rehab.
1: All right, Winston Peters wants to give them. I feeling Act wants to get rid of. If those two form a government with National, you could both go and say that's a bust, and we get rid of it, so we end on it. That's the sort of thing you'd want Act to do then in a different form survive.
0: And I would preface this with, this is my first full day as a candidate.
1: Yeah, I know.
0: So some of what I'm going to give is personal.
1: I know
0: where Act stand, Māori seats, and where they should exist and to have them. Mm. And we get them, I think, the better. Mm.
1: Paul, I also wanted to say in a general sense, I've known you for a while, as much as we know each other in the game that we've both been in. Oh, and I'm saying this from love, right? I cannot think someone with a character addition less suited parliamentary in Wellington than you.
0: Something else I need to wear as a badge of honour.
1: Oh, I don't know. Hey, look at you. You're a creative person. You are a comp player. You're wonderful around. Bit of a rule breaker, a bit of a disruptor. All things that Parliament has tries to beat out of as soon as possible.
0: And I mean, I haven't given a huge amount of thought to this, but I accept what you're saying. But doing this, using the phrase, here to waste my time or anyone else. The reason I'm doing this is a difference.

0: lives. Good governments get in, but they don't make a difference. Mm. They don't take the opportunity of power they have when they have it. And I haven't got, I mean, I'm not at the beginning of a runway. I'm, if I oversell it, I'm halfway down the runway, probably a little further than that. I don't have chance, I don't have time to muck around. And this country doesn't, as you know, this country doesn't have time for the governing party to muck around. We have to make a difference.
1: You say, you've also said since this announcement, well, and you used to be National and you've gone to ACT. Do you think National are the failure of this current government? Their wokeness is what has held ACT back, maybe New Zealand First back?
0: I think that has a part to play in it. I think that has a part to play. I think it's an unfortunate time. I think the malaise in this country is playing a big part in it. I mean, you know, I travel a lot. I look at what we've got. I look at the potential we've got. And it is criminal that we are not realizing that potential. But more importantly, it's criminal that people have, the aspiration of the average New Zealander is so low. And it's been encouraged to be low by previous governments. We have to change a mindset. I mean, these are high ideals, but we have to change the mindset of New Zealanders. And I think the fact that there is this malaise, there is a depression about, I don't think that has helped the government at all.
1: Okay. But this government has had the ability to change a lot of those settings.
0: Yep.
1: Certainly in the culture wars, which do exist, believe me, Paul, in the last 5 years on the platform has taught me that. It would seem to me, and people talk about the Uniparty, people to say if there are two parties close to each other, it's Labour and National. And they're both into the Māori mumbo jumbo. They're both into incrementalism. They are not about big, bold moves. National isn't about big, bold moves. And I come back to, you know, you used to be a National candidate. Have they let the country down in the last 2.5, 3 years?
0: Yes.
1: Okay.
0: Because what you've just said is right. They are not into big, bold moves. And I recall an interview that was done with Don Brash from his flat after he ceased to be the leader of National.
1: Yeah.
0: And they said, what have you learned? Something like this. This is paraphrasing. They said, what have you learned? And he said, I have learned to actually do something, to take the opportunities when you have the opportunities. When they've disappeared, it's too late. Your time is over. And I think that could be a byline for this National government. You know, what ACT has done, it's provided something of a spine. I have no idea how much or how little National would have achieved had it not been for ACT. But a nudge in the right direction is nowhere near enough. Incremental changes are nowhere near enough. You know, we need to steer the ship firmly in the right direction. And the problem, of course, the nature of politics here, the problem is if you haven't cemented in your changes, I mean, you're only one substantial loan away from destroying them all. And that's what will happen if we get a left-leaning government on November 7th.
1: You spoke yesterday an awful lot about economics, about not loaning our way to prosperity. What, and heaven forfend, Paul, and take this nicely, you were the finance minister. What's the first thing you'd do?
0: God, I wouldn't make me the finance minister.
1: Thank God for that.
0: The first thing I would do would be fast track a full overhaul of the public sector.
1: Yeah,
0: you know, it is totally unacceptable that we have any public servants that aren't doing a worthwhile job. It is totally unacceptable that we have any departments, ministries that should not exist, because it's not just the immediate saving and not having them. It's the saving to our growth potential by not having them, because there are so many departments that just stand in the way. The repetition of work is staggering from what I understand. So the first thing I would do is launch a full-scale investigation there, which is ACT policy.
1: Yeah, absolutely. You haven't mentioned New Zealand First in the time we have been talking. But you have, ACT has been in government with them. The last election campaign, I think, was a lesson when David Seymour and ACT came out swinging against Winston in a time of an election campaign. It did not end well for them.

0: I personally, as an observer of politics, believe that there is actually not a hell of a lot of crossover between ACT and New Zealand First. I think you operate and you appeal to people in quite different parts of the political sphere. I think you flank National to the right, and in some ways, in a populist way, Winston flanks National to the left. You've made, I understand, some fairly edgy remarks about Winston Peters and treachery. Yes.
1: I mean, what we know is that ACT can work with New Zealand First. I think you've got to look at what you can achieve with the balance of power. So what's your position in the coalition? How much say have you actually earned? How much say have the voters actually given you? And I know that New Zealand would be in a stronger position right now if ACT had come into the last election with more say.
0: And it might have. It might have if David Seymour and ACT hadn't gone full metal jacket on Winston Peters in the election campaign.
1: Possibly.
0: Yeah. Okay. So, just a word of warning there. The other thing...
1: No, and I accept what you're saying. And also, what we have to accept is Winston is a smart cookie. He is a very, very practiced politician.
0: Yeah.
1: And I would say the same, actually, about Helen Clark, which is one reason why I was laughing so much at your promo before.
0: God, sometimes, though, she never shuts up, Paul. Everything. And our media run to her on everything about everything Helen Clark says. And it drives me crazy.
1: You know, I have to be very careful with that because I've always said about Helen Clark, you know, her biggest mistake is not knowing when to step off the stage.
0: Yeah.
1: And I don't want anyone to ever say that about me.
0: Yeah. Well, it takes one to know one. Paul, the other question that people really want me to ask you about, and it comes back to this economic issue, to making prosperity for the generations ahead. Net zero and climate change. And the amazing financial burdens of running an emissions trading scheme that seems to provide jobs for shiny-ass bureaucrats all over the world. Mm. And the idea that us stopping spending millions to stop cows burping is going to stop the planet from exploding, which it's not going to do anyway. Where do you stand on that? Is it time for us to say, get real about that and stop playing the climate change game?
1: You know, so when you say where do I stand on it, I stand philosophically with ACT on it, and ACT philosophically believes, for all of the reasons you've just given, we should be looking at that right now, and we are looking at that right now. Personally, where do I stand on it? I think we should scrap it.
0: Okay, and I think that is a global... You know, I've been up in London looking at their politics there. Gosh, Nigel Farage is a speech I saw him give at a conference I went to in London. He said the first thing he would do as Prime Minister is get on a plane to South Korea and order a huge kick-ass nuclear reactor to be built in Britain to solve their energy woes and get their economy moving again. And he said, and we'd open up the North Sea for the oil.
1: What I would say, Sean, just to encapsulate this, we produce the finest primary production products in the world, and the world knows.

0: each other started off not on the bottom rung, but below the bottom rung, really struggling. But we were really struggling in a country that did inspire us to do better. We were struggling in a country where the people around us had aspirations far greater than the average person today has, because they've been bred out of people, I think, in this country. I mean, we were fortunate enough to be brought up in a country full of pioneers. There were still some pioneers left at the time, and that pioneering spirit was still there. And some of this sounds like, oh, yeah, he's got these great memories of times gone by. You know, we have all those opportunities in the country now. To use your name, the platform in this country is stunning compared to the opportunities in terms of raw material most people in the world have. We built our success independently of each other from nothing, from scraps, whereas now we have a population, far too many people who are literally fighting over the scraps. You know, we've got to turn that around, and we've got to turn it around quickly. And you said yourself that I spend a lot of time talking about, the economy. You know, every day we spend more money than we make, every day. And the only way we can do that is by borrowing a little bit of extra money every day. There is nothing in the kitty if the washing machine breaks, so we're going to have to borrow more money. We're in real trouble. And the saddest thing in the world is that if there's ever a country that doesn't need to be in real trouble, it's us.
1: Yeah, yeah. Look, I couldn't agree more on, that, Paul. Paul, you have a history, of course, and often, because I think I have some insight into of creating controversy, but we all know in our game that no news is bad news. There's Sheila Dixit, there's the woman with the moustache, there's all that stuff. And I have my own reasons as to how those things arise and how you play them individually. Are we going to see a bit of that this campaign? Is Paul Henry occasionally going to say something that gets the woke outraged with a wry little smile on his face and the Paul Henry chuckle?
0: You know what, Sean, I'm deadly serious about this, but the answer to your question is probably yes. and those issues that you brought up, you know, none of those were planned. You know, and that's the thing. I'm just who I am. I'm the way I am. And obviously, everyone changes slightly depending on the situation they're in. And I'm deadly serious about this because it is the most important thing I have ever taken on in my life.
1: Yeah.
0: But having said that, I'm me and I'm going to be me. And yes, possibly something like
1: okay,
0: that.
1: Okay, you do not have to worry, really.
0: To a degree, it happened yesterday.
1: Yeah.
0: When I was asked, you know, do I have any big ideas? And I did have a big idea, and I came out with it,
1: and
0: standing next to the leader of the party, who to his great credit, speaking.
1: Paul, how do you think the media, and there is a difference now between the mainstream media and, I guess, media like the platform. The platform was set up to be a disruptor. But trust in mainstream media is still in the mid-30s. The media is, I think, right, mainstream media rightly being accused of bias, political self-interest. You've been on the board of TV and said, how do you think the media will treat you, and what sort of media environment do you think you will be campaigning in?
0: Well, I hope I'm campaigning in all of the media environments, because, as you know, in politics, coverage is singly the most important thing. It's great if it's good coverage, but at the end of the day, you have to have people talking. And I want to spread the message as far as I possibly can. So I'd like to be on all. Again, it's a great name, platforms. What I would say is, you know, mainstream media is up against it. Everyone now is a publisher. There are so many outlets that have zero checks and balances. And I mean, to be honest, there are so many now that have zero real people. AI outlets that are pushing their own particular agenda, and they're doing it very, very quickly. And they're not criticized, but by sections of society, they are obsessed over. And so I think the whole news environment has become so challenging for traditional news outlets.
1: Mm-hmm. Do you think they're going to treat you fairly? Because, Paul, I'm going to tell you, they'll hate you. Because you're not Labor, because you're looking to support a couple

0: coalition government that, by and large, most of the political journalists in their heart of hearts don't like and have been trying to bring down for 2.5 years.
1: There is truth about that. Like you, through my career, I've walked in and out of newsrooms that have been socialist hotspots.
0: Yeah.
1: And I'm sure to a degree they still exist. Socialist hotspots.
0: Yeah.
1: And I'm sure to a degree they still exist. I want to say that I don't think that is as acute a problem as it once was. It's still there, no question. But my personal experience would be that it is not as acute as it once was.
0: Yeah. You talked about checks and balances before. Did you like the BSA?
1: No. No. And I don't like unnecessary expense. I don't like red tape.
0: Yeah.
1: But unnecessary red tape is...
0: But see, you might look at me, from what you've said, you might look at the platform and say, I'm unregulated. I'm a terrible free agent.
1: No, well, being unregulated doesn't make you terrible. Not at all. Oh. I mean, I champion a lack of not a lack of regulation, but I champion minimal regulation. I champion freedom, like ACT, which is the only political party in this country that champions freedom.
0: Yeah. That was the other issue a number of people have asked me to ask you about. Free speech. Things like the under-16 social media ban. And, you know, this new term, misinformation or disinformation, and the government still playing with the idea of new hate speech laws. Firstly, let's break it down. Where are you under the social media ban for under 16s?
1: I'm not in favour of it. You know, I'm very iffy on, and I can see the sense in banning, and again, this is my personal belief, I can see the sense in banning phones at school.
0: Yep.
1: I wouldn't do it. But I can see that there is potentially some value in that.
0: Yeah.
1: But I think we all have to accept now that every child carries in the palm of their hand the answer to almost every question. But they also carry in their palm of their hand misinformation to the answer to almost every question. Yeah. I think it's much more valuable to teach young New Zealanders how to navigate that incredible piece of equipment that they've all got, rather than to try and ban it. I mean, where has that ever got anyone?
0: All right. I think that's the stock standard kind of libertarian place to do it. One other issue that is, and gosh, New Zealand First are making this an issue, even if it's not, immigration.
1: Easy.
0: Yeah, okay. Tell us.
1: It's easy. There's a very simple line, and I've always believed this. New Zealand needs people it needs. It doesn't need people that need us.
0: Ooh, which sounds like a hard line on immigration.
1: Well, it does sound like a hard line. But, you know, Sean, we meet all of our global obligations with regard to refugees, as we should. Handle refugees really wonderfully in this country, as we should, but our immigration policy is not a refugee policy. Our immigration policy is a policy that should be run for the betterment of our country, our economy, our citizens. Do you think it is now? No, it should be.
0: Should immigration concessions and visa concessions be included in trade deals?
1: Yes, they should, if they've been well thought out. I mean, you have to have... I mean, it depends what you mean by concessions. I mean, if we need particular computer programmers...
0: No, tell them to bugger off and tell Paul to ring back in. I told you that.
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8: All right, we had a slight technical interruption then with our next guest riding over, but we've got Paul Henry still with us. Paul, a couple of things more I want to cover. You are an absolute Americanophile. You spent a lot of time in the United States. What was the book called? I'm in a United State, which I've got at home. Boy, Trump derangement syndrome is certainly a thing at the moment, and hating on America and hating on Donald Trump is a huge thing, particularly for the left of politics. Do you? Yeah. What's your view on the United States and how New Zealand should relate to the US?
9: Well, it's a huge market, isn't it? It's a huge market, and they are our partners and friends in this world. I think the hating on the United States has always actually been there with regard to certain sections of New Zealand. I think it's increased as a result of Donald Trump. And to be honest, I mean, you can see why. Much of what Donald Trump says comes from the mouth of a twat. He's got potential. You know, he was a disruptor at a time when we needed a disruptor. But you've got to get to the point where you just say, Donald, for God's sake, just sit back. Just listen to some of the wisdom that you have around you. Be presidential. That would be nice, but it's obviously beyond him. And to be fair, some of that, when he first came in, was what America needed. I remember I was in the States when he won in his first term. And the protest, do you remember the protests in New York in particular? And these people were protesting against everything he had campaigned for. So what they were actually protesting against was democracy. But none of them, of course, would accept that. It was truly an extraordinary time in the United States. And then, of course, his entire first term was thwarted incredibly effectively, but very costly for America by the Democrats tying him up in legal battle after legal battle, multiple legal battles going on all the time, rather than allowing him to achieve more of the agenda that he had campaigned on and been democratically elected to deliver.
8: All right. What do you think? And just foreign policy quickly, though it's not something that it gets too heavily into. Are you the sort of person who wears a tea towel around your head and chants from the river to the sea or not?
9: No, and I can't imagine myself moving in that direction, to be honest.
8: Okay, you think New Zealand has got it right, Winston Peters has got it right where he's positioned us internationally?
9: I think Winston's done a good job internationally. He is completely misguided on free trade, on the India Free Trade Agreement. I mean, we are going to look back at this agreement and we are going to think, oh, if only we could have got that signed earlier, you know, years and years earlier. I mean, we are a trading nation. We were built trading. We can't thrive trading with ourselves and shouldn't even try. We shouldn't attempt that.
8: Yeah, you've just said we should only have immigration with people we need, but to get that deal, it looks like we made some concessions for people we don't need.
9: Well, I don't know that we did make concessions for people we don't need.
8: 5,000 new visas with associated people, supposedly for students. If you look at the stats, they all tend to stay here, Paul.
9: Yeah, well, I think that there is no reason in the free trade deal that those people have any right to stay here. They do have a right, of course, once they meet the requirements, they do have a right to apply for visas in other ways, which are already legitimate visas. But the free trade agreement gives them no right to come here and live here.
8: Mm. Paul, when we spoke yesterday, I said, good move, immediately resigning from the TVNZ board. That's what that copper who stood high up on the list for Labor should have done as well the day he announced. Are you going to miss that job?
9: I am.
8: Yeah?
9: No, seriously, I am. I am genuinely proud of my contribution in that year.
8: To the projected $48 million loss?
9: Projected and foreshadowed. And this is not money that we're going to have to borrow. I say we, it's not we anymore. Yeah. This is not money that Television New Zealand is going to have to borrow. This is money that's been put aside to prepare Television New Zealand for the future so that it can turn itself towards the future and have a future. So we're not borrowing any of that money. It's money that's been salted away to be spent. But yes, it will be a loss.
8: All right. ACT have been pretty interested in broadcasting policy. What do you think should happen to TVNZ? Well, RNZ too. What's your opinion on RNZ at the moment?
9: Well, again, this is my particular opinion. At the moment, is it too strong to use a word shambles? I think they are trying to right the ship at the moment. It's not balanced. And it absolutely should be balanced. If any broadcaster should be completely

0: Paul, look, I've enjoyed the chat.
1: But there's one thing you haven't asked me.
0: Paul, look, I've enjoyed the chat.
1: But there's one thing you haven't asked me.
0: What was that? What is it?
1: Am I an alcoholic?
0: Oh, I just presumed that you were. I thought everyone knew that.
1: I love it.
0: Are you still a nudist?
1: Yes, I am. Has anyone actually answered affirmatively that they are an alcoholic?
0: Oh, like I'm so often too drunk to notice if they have. Hey, you going to get down to Wellington?
1: Yes.
0: Okay, look, yeah, I'd love to catch up. You're going to the game on Saturday. You're going to the Irish All Black match on Saturday. No, not your thing.
1: No, I'm not, and that will be a fantastic game.
0: Well, I am going up for that. Look, Paul, it'd be lovely to catch up. As I said yesterday, I admire you for putting, again, your money where your not inconsiderable mouth is. I think you've made this election and this campaign a hell of a lot more interesting by your presence. Oh, look, just one other thing. We've struck this funny thing at the platform. We ask people honest and outright questions, and suddenly they don't want to come on the platform anymore. Kule Wong and the Opportunity Party have banned us. We are not to be touched, though we are going to offer them a debate. I take it you are going to just talk to everyone. We'll see you on Big Hairy News and all the odd podcasts.
1: Absolutely.
0: Yeah.
1: If they'll have me, I will. Mm. Yeah.
0: How does your wife feel about this?
1: She has always been fascinated in politics. And when we talk about it until one of us just has to go to bed. So, she's very supportive.
0: Okay. And you're going to be eight or higher on the list?
1: This is going to be quite a change. This is going to be quite a lifestyle change.
0: Eight or higher on the list, Paul? Because that's the only guarantee you get in.
1: Well, I would hope so. You know, I've made my expectations clear, but I don't select. I'm not part of that process. But I would hope that the people, in fact, I'm sure the people who do sit on that board to select, I'm sure they would see my value.
0: All right. Hey, lovely talking again, mate. Thank you for your time. Sorry about the technicals. We'll talk again
1: soon. No problem.
0: Soon.
1: Would love to catch up when I'm in Wellington next.
0: All right, buddy. Cheers. That is
1: all right.
0: Paul Henry, political candidate for ACT. What did you make of that? I enjoyed it. You may not have. Ring in. Tell us what you think. I think he played a pretty good game. Pretty straight back. Pretty Paul. Sean, brilliant interview with Paul Henry. Clear, concise, and knows what he's talking about. A breath of fresh air, says Jay. Sean, if Paul stood for the North Shore, I would run for vote for him. I've thought the North Shore could be another Epsom, says Julian. I thought I liked Paul Henry, but he's wrong on the FT free trade deal with India. He's clearly unqualified in international businesses. My vote's firmly with Winston, says Deb. Thank you, Deb. Whatever happens, please don't be grumpy with your staff, please. I'm sure no one has done anything wrong on purpose. Yes, Grant, I'm doing my best. I'm trying to live a life of blameless excellence. Aren't I, Bella? I'm not too grumpy, Bella. I've been okay, haven't I? Yeah. Yeah, thanks, Bella. She's got to say that, or a fire. Bloody brilliant, measured and sensible answers. Okay. That interview with Paul gives me hope. Paul Henry will be great for ACT. They have great MPs and policies, but struggle to get the message out. And I like his take on immigration, plus he knows what a woman is, says Claire. 100% Paul Henry, says Big Dave. Oh, I hope Bella wasn't on the receiving end. No, it wasn't Bella I was grumpy at. Someone else had rung in instead of time. Ashley Church is now going to be after 9 o'clock. We have a strange system. Oh, is he going to be tomorrow? I can't do after 9. That's all right. We have a system with our video calls, and I probably didn't explain it. It's probably my fault, Bella, but that's all right. When we have someone on video call with us, if someone else comes in on the link for the video call, it cuts the existing one off. And it's always been that way, and it doesn't happen too often, but when it does, obviously, I get guilty. I get grumpy, and it's not fair. Sorry, Bella. Wow, Sean getting a little snippy at Bella. Oh, God.

0: God, I'm going to have to buy a flowers or something now. Everything is okay. 100% not sure about Paul Henry. Okay. Sean, careful. We can see you and you've got a nasty streak. Hope Bella's okay. Yucky poo. Oh, piss off.
1: Bella, I'm fine. Everyone needs to chill. I appreciate it though, but I'm fine.
0: Okay, good on you. And it wasn't Bella I was grumpy at. It was the general situation. Top man, Sean, deal with like a pro. Didn't hear the whole interview. Yes, we're working on it. Why didn't you watch on the video? And, of course, you're for a Platform Plus member. You can go back and download it. All good. Take it easy on Bella, you grumpy bugger. Oh, God, it's like I've assaulted you in the workplace, Belle. My God.
1: I can think of a kicked puppy in the corner.
0: Oh, geez, we're going to have to call HR. Well, I am HR. Flowers for Bella, says Graham. I'll still vote ACT. They were the only ones in the government that actually worked hard for us, unlike Winston, who loved to go on the 757 every day. Loved it, just as Paul used to do on the breakfast show, gives you a get up off your bum and get going brightness to the start of the day. Sean, excellent interview. Paul Henry is an excellent addition to the political arena. Should I offer him a show? We got Michael, New Zealand First candidate, with a show. Shall I offer Paul Henry a show?
1: Well, then you'll have to stand for a minor party.
0: No. Well,
1: I'm sure the Greens would take you.
0: No, I want to stand for the two guys in a spa pool from Whanganui Party, Bella. That's the only party I'm really interested in voting for. Matt, good morning.
2: Are you one of those grumpy, mean employers behind the scenes that we don't see, geez, and every now and again is a little outburst?
0: Am I ever going to live this down? She is laughing her head off.
2: I think there's an online apology required here, Sean. I heard it too, and I thought, oh, who is this man? I don't know who I'm talking to anymore.
0: Okay, Bella is now collapsing. She is collapsing in laughter now. Okay.
2: What a masterstroke David Seymour has made.
0: You reckon?
2: Absolutely, Sean. Yeah, heaps of people I've been talking to, and including myself, we were all New Zealand First guys, and now the clowns turned up. We're there. We love them. Mm. New Zealand loves Paul Henry, particularly, like I said to Leah yesterday, the mature side of town that know and remember Paul. We love him. You know, he's one. I always talk about smoko room talk, Sean. Paul Henry speaks like he's in the smoko room. You know, and not many people do that these days. We go out in public and we don't say offensive words and things because we know it upsets people. But in the smoko room, we all say it, right? There's stuff that you say in the smoko room that you don't say on here.
0: And we don't have a smoko room. And I am always beyond reproach, apart from this morning.
2: You're probably the only one in the smoko room anyway, because you wouldn't let Bella in there because you're mean to her. But no, masterstroke. It's awesome.
0: I think it's very, very interesting. I'm wondering if I don't say, look, you want to come on and do one show a week, Paul?
2: Yep. Anyway, I've got to go because the news is coming up, but can I just make a quick recommendation?
0: Yeah.
2: A quick $300 voucher to Bella to the...
0: Okay. Thanks, Matt. Oh, the line's dropped out. What a pity. At least they've got your back, Bella. Sean, I'm not sure RNZ is ready for honest and transparent, but New Zealand is ready for honest and transparent politicians. That will do stuff. He said we don't need tweaks, we need shifts. He's right. And that, to me, was the takeaway. If this government's failed to do anything, this coalition, it is to move fast enough and to move big enough. And the anchor, the thing holding this government back, has been the wokeness of National. And I think ACT and New Zealand First are both talking change. In some instances, the same sort of change. Look at the Māori seats. If this coalition is returned with a new makeup, it will be able to make real change, not just try and repair the damage of previous governments. And I think Paul Henry is a lightning rod for those sorts of thoughts, and he proved that this morning.
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5: In the United States, it's Wednesday. It is the 2nd April 2025, and it is Liberation Day. Donald Trump has just finished speaking in the White House, and he has announced the liberation of the United States from the oppressive trading practices, tariffs, and currency speculations and mismanagement of other countries that have seen his country become, he says, the whipping boy and the easy mark of trading practices of other countries all throughout the globe.
4: Michael Laws, Uncensored, on the platform.

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1: In this update, councils will soon be legally mandated to plan for the impacts of climate change. The government has announced an amendment bill to change the Climate Change Response Act, promising it'll provide greater certainty. Senior political reporter Azaria Howell has the story.
2: It includes requiring a plan for how high-risk communities will prepare and adapt. It'll need to factor in at least 30 years of actions and investments to manage climate-related risks. The changes also remove requirements for the Climate Commission to provide advice on an emissions reduction plan, and emissions budgets would no longer need consultation.
1: People are being asked to be alert after a single ocean-going seabird tested positive for bird flu. It was found on Petone Beach in Wellington, and the situation is being closely monitored. The government is reassuring people there's a low risk to humans, and eggs and poultry remain safe to eat. People are advised to call the exotic pest and disease hotline if they see three or more sick or dead wild birds in a group. They're also warned not to handle or move the birds. The South Island continues to buck housing market trends. The Real Estate Institute House Price Index fell 0.8% in the past year, dropping 2.4% in the past 3 months alone. North Island regions have fallen, but it's still the opposite story in southern parts. REINZ Chief Executive Lizzie Riley says Canterbury's index is up 4.1%, one of the strongest June sales results on record.
3: Housing is affordable, so you're seeing migration from, you know, Auckland and Wellington, the more expensive places in the country. Generally speaking, it's just very buoyant.
1: The Australian government is moving to protect local content as it charges ahead with mandatory AI standards. This includes barring AI companies from using Australian books, music, art, or news to build or train AI without the consent and control of its creator. Guerrilla Technology CEO Paul Spain says he thinks Australian music in particular will be a big focus.
4: What they're probably not going to tolerate is music that is too obvious as a rip-off of Australian music, and we would see that across in a whole range of areas.
1: That's news.
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5: All right, we are into, it's Dave Hour. We got two Daves on the line. I'd like to hear from all the Daves this morning, if I could, please. Let's start with Dave the Bogan. How are you, Dave?
6: Hey, how you going, Dave? Well, I'd just like to say hello to all the Daves here. Good, Sean. Paul Henry. Visionary. That's how I'd describe Paul. Bit of a visionary, you know. And John Banks, is he related to John Banks, do you think, Paul? Do you know that, Sean?
5: There is a kind of similarity about them. There's not an age. Banksy's in his 80s now, I think.
6: Well, they'd probably neutralise each other if they started talking, but they're both similar types of people, quite infectious when they get positive about things, you know? And that's exactly what this country needs.
5: Banksy doesn't drink.
6: Oh, well, I won't hold that against him. I'll make up for his lack of it lack of quantity on the alcohol there, so I won't hold that against him. If you could have Banksy and Paul Henry fill in for Michael on the days that he's busy and vice versa, you could have a real great system going there. And you get a lot of people.
5: I love the way your mind works. That's one way to stop Michael ever having a day off.
6: We'll just keep drinking more.
5: Sean.
6: Last thing, you're gonna jump on me for this one, man. It's really hard sometimes. Not to think that the app, when it's playing up, and it does, such a pain in the ass, when it's playing up, that somebody isn't playing silly buggers with us. You know, it's really...
5: Yeah, you might... Really I can't comment on that, but we are deep in trying to sort this out, and I'll tell you what, half the problem is identifying what the problem is.
6: Yeah, well, every time you get on the gravy stroke, man, boom, out it goes. And it's like, what the hell? You know, somebody's playing silly buggers, you know?
5: Yeah.
6: It's got to be.
5: I can't help but feel the same. But I
6: all
5: can't.
6: Right, bring on the Daves. Bring on the Daves, Sean.
5: Good on you. Thank you, Dave. Dave the Bogan. Now, Dave the Farmer Builder. Dave, how are you?
7: I'm marvellous. Hey, I was actually wondering, in your system, can you change my name to Dave or something else?
5: What do you want to be, Dave?
7: I want to be Dave, the victim's advocate, because I'm just throwing you up in defence of Bella.
5: No, I don't think Bella's going to change the name to that, because Bella doesn't feel like Look, maybe instead of being outraged on behalf of Bella, we'll just give Bella a chance to say how she's feeling. Bella?
8: I'm fine. Everyone can take a breath.
5: I wasn't being grumpy at you, was I? You didn't take it that I was grumpy at you.
8: You guys don't know how much Sean screams at technology. It's not me. It's always the computer.
5: Yeah. I think Bella understands.
8: The printer is the real victim here.
5: Yeah, the printer is. If you want to be a victim's advocate, Dave, come and talk to Mrs. Cannon, who sits cowering in the corner of the office waiting for me to unleash on her at least once a day.
7: Well, I'm just channeling, you know, the Greens and Labor. I feel like Bella doesn't feel like she's a victim, but that's just her internalised misogyny and...
5: How did you make of Paul Henry?
7: Oh, I didn't. Unfortunately, I was driving around, so I didn't quite get to hear all
5: of it. Go back and listen to it on replay. Very interesting.
7: What I did hear was he was the good old Paul Henry. I used to love when he was on Talkback. There was you, there was him, there was Michael Laws, you know, actual intelligent guys that knew a few things and didn't just sort of...
5: Yeah.
7: The questions to try and bait people into saying, you know, soundbite. Yeah. So I'd like to see Paul Henry, and I don't know how he'd go as a politician. I think he'd probably mouth off and say something a little bit foolish and get himself into trouble. But I think it's a masterstroke on X part.
5: Well, he kind of admitted in the interview, I said, well, you know, all these things come up. And it's generally his bad impulse control, let's be honest, with Paul Henry.
7: Yeah.
5: He doesn't plan to call her dipshit and everything. He didn't plan to say that woman had a moustache, etc. He just does. He says what goes into his head comes out his mouth. And that is going to be gold on an election campaign.
7: Oh, yeah. And he's got an actual sense of humour and he can laugh at himself.
5: Yeah.
7: And he has run his own businesses, which is pretty promising. You know, he's done successful things in his own right. I don't think he's probably a natural administrator, but, you know, he's got good ideas and you know...
5: I'm going to opine this. I think Paul Henry might be a little more woke than you think.
7: Yeah, that's possible. You know, he might, and ACT is a little bit, you know, they're a little bit funny. They have sort of funny opinions, but they're a good place because... you know, if one person has an opinion which is maybe a bit woke or a bit more right wing, they don't throw people out. They don't throw the baby out with the bathwater. So, you know, people are allowed to sort of disagree with an ACT, which I quite like about them, which is a good thing. But I had a little idea because I heard a couple of people say, oh, you know, Paul Henry should have a show, which I would love. But I was actually thinking, you know, your problem with with opportunities and Green and Labor not wanting to come talk to you. What if you offered sort of every political party, you know, a half hour, an hour in the afternoon, where they run their own show? Like, no host, they're the host. They put up Chris Hipkins.
5: Very funny. I'm actually working on a proposal to do just that at the moment.
7: Great minds think alike, eh?
5: Yeah. But me and my problem is if all the left don't take us up on it, do I just let the right do it?
7: Yeah, well, you can only offer. And, you know, I think it would be very interesting. I'd love to hear what, you know, Chris Bishop or Christopher Luxon, I'd love to hear what Marama Davidson thought was, you know, worth engaging with people for an hour about. It might be very informative.
5: Do I offer it to the Māori Party?
7: Yeah, why not? Okay. I mean, it's only an hour. You could do it at the tail end of the day when you don't have scheduled programming anyway. You know, it would be relatively limited cost. It would be an opportunity for them to talk to people, and if they don't want to take it up, you know, like that would tell its own story.
5: Mm. Mm. All right. Look, Dave, it has. I'll be honest, Dave. There is a ton of stuff I want to do. Jeez, if I could get the app working, I'd have time to do more of it. You know, the one problem the platform has, I know there are hundreds of thousands out of people, you know, more than a million people a week engage with us on social media and stuff, but we're eight people. And, you know, it's... look, it feels good for me. This thing's never going to... I'm never going to run out of stuff to do and keep me interested on the platform. Sometimes I get frustrated we can't do more, but that's a great idea. already thinking about it. And look, I can assure you, Bella is okay. All right? All right?
7: All right.
5: All right, thank you. No one cares about me, do they? It's all Bella this, Bella that. Is she all right? She's fine. Still getting paid. Martina, how are you?
9: Good, Sean. Look, I really like Paul Henry, but it's a little bit scary that everyone's focusing on personalities again.
5: Mm.
9: Can we get back to policy, Kiwis?
5: Okay, what policies are you interested in, Martina?
9: Well, look, I used to be ACT, but I'm highly... Well, the hill that I'll die on this election is the GE Tech Bill, and ACT support it. And for me, that turned me off ACT completely. We need to focus on the policy that is going to make New Zealand thrive. Great to have good personalities on board, but the key thing is policy. People need to focus on this.
5: Martina, for those who are not aware, for those who are not aware or need reminding like me, what is the GE Tech issue again?
9: Oh, gosh, it's multifaceted, but essentially it is allowing gene editing or genetically modified crops, so seeds and crops. But the key thing is the government's taking away the need for labelling on food that is genetically modified.
5: Now, are we letting more genetically modified food in, or are we just taking away the labelling?
9: Well, we are taking away the labelling requirement. That is a big thing. So people won't have the choice. And I eat mainly organic. And the other thing is,
5: Martina, that might be the hill you want to die on this election. A change in food labelling doesn't seem to me to be...
9: No, it's not. It's not just that, Sean. If you think about our clean green image and...
5: No. Even that, this is a change in food labelling issue.
9: No, that's just one of them. It's multifaceted.
5: What else?
9: The one thing people will connect with, right? They won't know what they're eating. But also, we're a trading nation. A lot of our exports are food-based exports, right? If we are allowing genetically modified
5: Are we changing the rules about what food we allow to come into the country?
9: I'm not too sure about that.
5: If we're not changing our use of genetically modified food, only the labelling...
9: modified food at the moment.
5: What?
9: New Zealand doesn't have genetically modified food.
5: Okay, great.
9: We don't think like that. But the changes that will be coming in under this act that ACT and National are heavily supporting, and I think Labor too, that's going to destroy our food production.
5: Oh, no. It's not. Is it going to change the labelling rules?
9: No, it's not just the labelling rules, Sean. Please listen. It's
5: okay, what else does it do? Can you tell me what else this legislation does?
9: It changes food, so we can now...
5: What else this legislation does?
9: It changes food, so we can now genetically modify our food. So one example...
5: So does this allow and change the law on genetically modified food production in New Zealand?
9: Yes.
5: Okay.
9: You should get someone on... I can send you some information about the advocacy group that is really getting the information out there to New Zealanders, and it seems to be falling on deaf ears, unfortunately.
5: Martina, I'm going to be perfectly honest. It sounds a bit cookerish.
9: Well, you can think that, but do you you like your health, don't you? You are now...
5: Well, I struggle with it, but I do like it. And I'll tell you what, I generally... One thing I've just stopped doing, Martin, and I guess it's why I might not be that interested in it. Processed foods are something I just hardly ever eat anymore. I don't eat stuff out of packets with a list of ingredients on it.
9: Right, so glyphosate. 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Do you want that?
5: Is there a bill before Parliament that changes the amount of glyphosate that's allowed to be sprayed on apples?
9: Sorry?
5: What the frick has glyphosate got to do with it, Martina?
9: Well, I'll tell you. Again, multifaceted. These genetically modified foods allow for more chemicals to be sprayed on your food. We don't allow
5: What do you mean? No. Wait. Is there a law changing the amount of glyphosate that you can spray on food?
10: Yes.
5: Where is it? What, in what act is this? In what act is this contained?
10: This is the GE Tech Bill. So the gene editing and the modification will then protect people spraying these chemicals on food, and it's all about yield. It's all about profit. So if you can spray more on your, say, wheat...
5: Who uses glyphosate at the moment?
10: Yield is going to be protected.
5: Are we already having glyphosate on our wheat? Is glyphosate... can I ask you, is glyphosate a genetic modification?
10: No, but...
5: Okay, then what's that got to do with the GE bill, for God's sake?
10: More spraying.
5: So, Martina, sorry, you haven't sold me on this at all.
10: Well, it's because you're ignorant.
5: No, because you were talking about GE and now you're talking about glyphosate. And glyphosate's got nothing to do with GE.
10: It's all connected, Sean.
5: No, it's not. Only in your mind. Only by pieces of red wool... Between no, safety sure. pins, on a chalkboard.
10: Go read the policy. You're ignorant, so you don't know what you're voting for again. This is half the Kiwis.
5: Okay, that is the problem. Martina, thank you for alerting to me. I'll look into it. Thank you. Okay, off we go. Look, we've got to take a break. The phone lines are just absolutely stacking up, so we're just going to have to get through this.

0: 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Please drink responsibly.
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7: 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I'll be at the Majestic on Durham, 6:30pm. 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
10: Wow, it is all go this morning. We've got a ton of calls to get through. Paul, mate, how are you?
11: Yeah, good, mate. Wow, what an interview, eh? Paul Henry, it's you started off in your prequel to him, so you're a bit arrogant and opinionated and what have you. And then I thought, all good broadcasters are like that.
10: Oh, God, yes. God, yes. It's a breed.
11: You've got it, in you?
10: Yeah.
11: And the good one, you have to have it. Otherwise, you end up being new, like a John Campbell, bland piece of rubbish. And good politicians have it, too. Yeah. I can picture Paul Henry in Parliament.
10: But I can't picture him, I'll be honest, being happy there.
11: I no idea. I personally don't know. I only know Paul Henry as I've seen him on television, and if 99.9% of people are honest, that's how they see him. So I can't comment on that. I don't know the man personally. But who knows? Maybe it's a better fit than you think. He's obviously motivated for it, and that's a good start. And I'd rather have someone who has been a success than some deadbeat teacher in there, and we're full of them as deadbeat teachers and lawyers.
10: Yeah.
11: And I'd rather have the likes of Paul Henry in there.
10: All right.
11: Frankly,
10: sure. Paul, I would have picked you New Zealand First guy.
11: Sorry, me?
10: Yep.
11: Well, I've always been a national voter, but it won't be going
10: okay,
11: that way.
10: Okay, so you got a choice, ACT or New Zealand First.
11: And okay, I'll be dead honest. I don't know. It's going to be one of them.
10: One of them.
11: And poor old Martina, I'm sorry, mate. There'll be more people on Cog Hill than that hill she's going to die on that bridge. That was out.
10: Well, Paul, I was waiting to find if I could get something to hold on to. I'm sure they'll all be after me. My inbox is going to be filled with, I'm a terrible man and I don't understand that the end of the world is nigh. Hey, Paul, I've got to keep moving because I've got a ton of calls to get through, mate. Nice hearing from you.
11: Okay, buddy.
10: Cheers. Vanessa, how are you?
12: I'm well, thanks, Sean. Hey, I was just listening to poor old Martina there, and I agree that, yeah, so policy is important, but I think personality is as well, and what Paul Henry is bringing is that ability to actually convey the policy and in a way that I think a lot of politicians aren't able to do. In a classic case in point would be Luxon, you know, with his corporate speak, and I don't know, just the way he delivers his message, I don't think he can, he's just not connecting. Whereas someone like Paul Henry has a way, and I mean, that's obviously...
10: But also, you know, there are other politicians who do. Michael Laws has a way. He can connect.
12: Yeah, well, he's... Yes, agree. So the way I look at all of this, of Michael Laws and Paul Henry, is it's just a win-win for the right bloc, which is what we need. So all this bickering around the edges between the two and ACT or New Zealand, don't just... What's important this election is that the right bloc get back in, and how that, the mix of that will be what it will be, but that's all I focus on. So I see it as a great win for the right bloc. Good on ACT, it's a great score. Michael Laws, great score for New Zealand First. And we just need these intelligent, articulate people to convey the messages and the policies in a way that Kiwis understand, because yep. I think that's what's missing at the moment.
10: Yeah, and I think, Vanessa, right, Paul came out with this very clear, and it's a good speech. He made us feel, he talked about his kids and his grandkids and this old idea that you give the next generation more opportunity than you had. I think he tugged at the heartstrings. He built a picture that he can inject ACT policy and ACT into, and it was clever politics. It was good communication.
12: Yeah, and that's exactly what I'm talking about. And he gave a speech a couple of years ago at an ACT rally, so I wasn't overly surprised at that announcement yesterday. It kind of made sense.
10: Yeah.
12: But that speech, I put it on X yesterday just to remind people who haven't listened to it, it is worth listening to. It's fantastic. That's the way to convey a message, if ever I've heard one.
10: And it's funny too, and it's Vanessa, people like him, and I believe Paul when he said, he's a lot of things, Paul, but I'll tell you this, he's never been a liar. And when he says, I looked at the growing possibility of a left victory and I decided I had to be in, I had to put my money, my mojo, my mana where my mouth was. I think that's a very, I think that's why he's here. Yeah.
12: Well, I think he's authentic, right? So even he may be wealthy and he may be, you know, there are people sort of trying to tear him down, tall poppy, whatever, but he's authentically himself. And I think I was talking to someone the other day about the difference between Luxon and Key, and I think, you know, both wealthy white men, for want of a better, it shouldn't matter, but for some people it seems to. And I think what Key had that Kat Luxon lacks is this authenticity and this ability to connect with people in a really genuine way, and Luxon lacks that.
10: They both... that's an interesting observation, Vanessa.
12: Luxon's probably a nice guy to have a cup of tea with, but he just doesn't connect.
10: Yeah.
12: I can't quite put my finger on it. It's a lot of things, but he's just not John Key, and we've gone off on a tangent. But yeah, well done, Paul Henry. It's going to be exciting and really interesting.
10: Good on you, Vanessa. I thank you for your call. This text from Kate: I agree with Vanessa, Paul and Michael, and win for the right bloc. We're going to hedge our bets in this house. One of us is voting ACT, the other is voting in New Zealand First, says Kate. Geez, look, I found this week fascinating. In fact, since I've been back, London was fascinating, but since I've been back, and that chat with Claire Robinson yesterday about this new non-binary political world we live in, and having people like you guys ring in, and you've decided you're a right voter. Is it ACT? Is it New Zealand First? Is it National? No one's talking about the things they love about National. Or National's hot new candidate, are they? The right the trendy parties on the right, or the coalition, are New Zealand First and ACT. And then the Opportunities Party sits there, and what are they? Well, we can't ask them because they won't come on the program, will they? Gosh, we've got to get through these calls. Let's take Rich. Rich, mate, how are you?
13: Well said there, Sean. I said, hey, yeah, great interview with Paul Henry. And, you know, for me, I don't care if Paul Henry's rich. I don't care if he's got a big yacht. What I like about Paul Henry is he's just, he doesn't BS you. He's honest, as you say, and he answered every question. And as you say, Sean, like, he'll go on any media outlets, like, you know, Big Hairy News and all those nutters, but he's available to everyone. And, you know, you say about the Opportunity Party, you know, we don't know what they stand for, but what I like about, and personality does weigh, become...
10: It is a popularity, you know, contest at the end. It is a popularity contest. Rich.
13: It is, but as you say, it is a popularity contest, but it's more than that to me. Like, you know, when I look at someone like Paul Henry, like, he's highlighting the issues in this country, and he is pretty much, you know, echoing a lot of people that agree with him. So, you know, when you go look at National at the moment, and, you know, we're not a lot of us are talking about National Labor, mainstream media still seem to think, oh, it's between those two, when it's not. But it's just... You know, when you look at the current, I think, you know, someone like him will do a pretty good job. I think for me, I voted ACT last election. You know, I'm looking and leaning towards New Zealand First, and now that Paul Henry's put his hand up, and as you say, he's going to stand up, and he's actually going to try and make some change rather than just being that person behind who has an opinion. So, you know, good on him for putting his hand up and going for the election. So, you know, but when you go look at the kids yesterday and the way he conducts himself with the media, like he was asking the media about what they think rather than, you know, it was he really knows how to handle them. But, yeah, it's really refreshing hearing someone who wants to stand actually telling me what they think. And it's kind of like, right, do I actually feel like I know this person rather than a Luxon that you don't know? It's like he's so... He can't connect. I don't know what it is, but maybe it's the circle he rounds us with, you know.
10: Yeah, I hear you, Rich. I thank you for your call. Pete, Tom, hang on. We will get to you. We've got to go to an ad break, though.
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5: Boy, lots. I can't even touch the text because you're ringing in and I want to talk to you. It's wonderful. Tom. Hi, mate. How are you? You there, Tom?
6: Oh, hey, Sean. Yeah. I've just clicked back off speaker. I was busy on the road. Anyway, yeah, great interview with Paul Henry. You know, it cracks me up how people say, is he unrelatable because he's oh so rich? But to put it in a bit of context, he's probably 10 million times worth more than what my life's worth. But he speaks the same language that I speak, you speak, and the majority of people who listen on the platform speak.
5: Yeah.
6: He's a straight shooter. And he's more relatable to me than what Luxon is. He's more relatable, I'd say, to us or even Maori than what anyone in the Te Pāti Māori Fascist Terrorist Party is relatable to Māori. He's just down to earth. He's a straight shooter. He might be extremely wealthy, but I like what he had to say. You know, very, very relatable.
5: He is infectiously charming. I think I called him inimitable when priming the interview, and that would be the word I would use, Tom. Tom, does he... Yeah. Where were you thinking of voting? Where are you thinking of voting? Does he influence you on where you might put your party vote?
6: Well, I know some people are a bit coy about saying who they support, but I was sort of kind of thinking Party Act, candidate New Zealand first. I do like what National's done with getting the Hawke's Bay Expressway happening. That's been great, because I know that if the left were in power, that wouldn't be happening, and if that wasn't happening, there'd be a whole lot less work in Hawke's Bay right at this time of the year. So, National's been slow and a bit too tiptoe on too much stuff, but they have done stuff that has had to have been done, but I think they've just been a bit too soft on some things as well. But anyway, that aside, probably Party Act and candidate NZ First.
5: Who's your NZ First candidate in Hastings?
6: I think it's Tane Randall.
5: Tane Randall, okay. All right, I get that. You'd be comfortable with that, Tom. So you like the cut of his jib, is what you're telling me?
6: Yeah. I've often found Act, you know, even though they're not perfect, none of them are, to be honest. There's a lot of things that they kind of annoy me a bit about, but they probably annoy me the least, and probably NZ First annoys me the least, and just National's a bit too smoking, a bit too,
5: I hear you, Tom. Here's a question for you. Do you think National needs to find, I mean, New Zealand First have Michael Laws, ACT have Paul Henry. Do you think National need, like, a celebrity candidate?
6: Wow. I think they probably need someone a bit more relatable than
5: Chris Luxon,
6: based on the thumb who won't on the platform come.
5: Good idea.
6: Sorry.
5: Good talking, Tom. Hey, good idea. Yeah? One more?
6: Disregarding the girl there, what was her name who was getting a bit wound up about life?
5: Vanessa.
6: Sprayed on food?
5: Yeah. No, what was her name?
1: Martina.
6: No, someone
5: Martina.
6: Else.
5: Her name was Martina.
6: Yeah. I think I'll be polite and say she was just a bit hysterical. Life is sake. Even I know that is a herbicide, and you don't spray herbicide on food. And you probably could have asked.
5: It's like Roundup, isn't it?
6: You went to know.
5: It's Roundup.
6: Yeah, it's not a. And you probably could have asked.
5: It's like Roundup, isn't it?
6: You went to know.
5: It's Roundup.
6: Yeah, it's not a genetic engineering or modification.
5: Yeah, I don't know. Well, it all sounded like it. All

0: Yeah. Okay. I hear you, Tom. We can move on. 0800 332 83 is the number to call. We got 20 minutes. We got one ad break. We got two calls, three calls already here. Oh, no, Tom's back for something. Who's been waiting? You have been waiting for 20 minutes, Pete. Thank you.
1: Hey, morning, Sean. It sounds like you had a good trip over to Europe. I think it was great.
0: I'll be honest. I feel like I let people down a bit. I lost my phone and I got bloody sick because it was the heat wave. And I'll be honest, I came back. Yeah. Jesus, I was so happy to see the green shores of Aotearoa, New Zealand. It was, and also the problem is you go to that conference, 4,000 people. I think there were 180 speakers. I probably got to see about 80 of them, and it kind of is overload. You get a little bit
1: overload. You just get more and more outraged?
0: No, I got more and more confirmed that the problems, the cultural war we have in this problem, the political war is the same and everywhere in the West. We are very lucky that we do not have some of the immigration problems they have. Climate is still a problem. But I'll tell you one thing about the conference, Pete. It had a very strong fundamentalist Christian air to it.
1: Yeah.
0: And much of the philosophy is that to put all these things right, we need to go back to, I don't know, the Ten Commandments or anything. Now, I'm not a religious person. I find that difficult. I can see the logic of some of it, but it felt at times as if I was surrounded by evangelical Christians, and that is not my comfortable place.
1: Well, I would argue that that's the same, that they're using the same philosophy there that our bureaucrats are using with Maoridom here, trying to find some path to indoctrinate everyone with that is for the righteous, and whether it's, you know, going through the schools and starting with that. We've all got something to believe in now, and you know, it's, whether it's Matariki or whatever, it's so this is going to be our thing we all are shaped around, you know? And that's what I think,
0: don't
1: anyway.
0: Think God is going to solve the culture wars. I think people voting sensibly and refusing to accept mumbo-jumbo, not saying God's mumbo-jumbo is the new mumbo-jumbo that will solve the mumbo-jumbo. Get what I'm saying?
1: But just quickly with Martina, I'm kind of actually, I'm the same way. I've actually changed who I'm probably going to vote for. I voted ACT the last couple of times, and I'm probably going to go New Zealand First. And with this gene, so for example, in the US right now, there's a $10 billion they've had to pay out, but Bayer has had to pay out.
0: That's not in New Zealand, right? That's just something you read on the internet, Pete.
1: No, look, I've been following it for a long time.
0: Pete, you're starting to sound like, I've done the research and I found something that no one else in the world has seen.
1: No, everyone knows, Sean. Like, most people are aware. So Bayer does genetically
0: we didn't have a conversation about Bayer. And this is what conspiracy theorists do, Pete. You're conflating stuff.
1: No, it's not. And Bayer makes...
0: Yeah, thanks, Pete. Okay, I'm sure I can read that on the internet and someone will send me a link to it. Oh, I've got a fact here. It means everything else I think is right. Hey, Martina. Avis. Oh, did she have us on ringback? What have you done, Avis? Have you got another call? That's what's happened. We're going to drop that and then Avis can ring us back. I think she was busy taking an order for some of her excellent home bakery. Gosh, have we had a fool. Sean, in relation to the Glio, I am going to regret ever taking that call from Martina. We're off now, aren't we? We're off to the cooker races. In relation to the glyphosate being sprayed on crops, Monsanto have genetically engineered some food crops to be resistant to glyphosate. Oh, no, Pam, sorry, not... Breaking just now, the Sherpas got up Mount Everest before Sir Ed says Nepalese filmmaker mumbo jumbo everywhere, says Steve. ACT, fun fact, there are no libertarian fathers of teenage daughters, says Neil. So anything about the G Bill you're not going to listen to? No, I will. I will, but God, it's just... Is the GMA Bill the new COVID vaccine conspiracy? It looks like it will be. It does. Bryce calling from Brizzy. How are you, Bryce?
2: Good, thanks very much. How are you, sir?
0: Excellent. Murray Price, can I ask you, how are you listening in Brizzy, and have you been having dropouts?
2: Yes, I've been having lots of dropouts. Today seems to be okay-ish. I was listening to you on the train on the way in talking to Paul Henry. I think he's going to be an absolute rock star because whether people like it or not, politics these days is a lot about personality, which of course the left don't like because they then, you know, bang on about, you know, popularism in politics. So I think he's going to be great fun to listen to. But what I really wanted to ring up and sort of let you know was that I've started an international support group for Bella. I'll be publishing a website, and people can sign up to
0: for
2: it.
0: What?
2: For Bella.
0: Oh, okay.
2: Starting an international support group for her because, you know, I think she needs all the international support she can get.
0: She's fine. Bryce, can I also just say, it is really heartwarming. You're a Kiwi, right?
2: Yeah, I'm from Southland.
0: Okay, originally. You're from Southland. Did you learn about the platform over there? Have you moved to Brisbane since the platform started?
2: No, I've been in Brisbane for a long time. I'm not sure. I started listening for probably about five or six months after you started.
0: Yeah, good on you. It always warms my heart to think that you're getting, there's a Kiwi on a train in Brisbane somewhere listening to what we're doing and getting an idea of what's happening back home. It really,
2: yeah,
0: you know, it's one of the reasons we do it.
2: It's good. Yeah, because what I like about it is I'm sick of the woke crap from the Radio New Zealand and all that sort of stuff. And you listen to that other show with Maserati Mike, but there's far too many ads to listen to. And you guys get time to go further into issues. Like Mike's show, I really enjoy because he really gets into the issues and has some really good conversations with people. I learn a hell of a lot listening to Mike's show in particular. Often your show is a bit early for me, but I've happened to pick you up today.
0: Good on you. Lovely to have you with us, Bryce. And yes, look, Bella's just fine, thank you. She's doing
2: I don't know about that. These things can often come back later in life and traumatic stress disorder.
0: She's going to have PTSD, absolutely. Yeah. Bella, play the ads, thank you.
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0: It is sprayed on crops to kill weeds and make the crops healthier, right? Is that right?
1: Well, it just doesn't harm the crops.
0: It doesn't harm the crops. Okay. Yeah, okay. I've touched off the cooker. The cooker community on the GMOs is now fully in pursuit. OMG. Now, this is interesting text. The mainstream media are probably formulating plans on how to trap Paul Henry into saying something outrageous. Knowing Paul, he won't care, will be blunt in any way, and will probably laugh at the outrage. Well, that's what I asked him. I said, you know, you've got this history of so-called clangers. He says they all just happen spontaneously. I think Paul knows that no news is bad news. Of course he's going to say stuff. There will be headlines for the next, you know, right up till November, there'll be headlines. Paul Henry says this. Paul Henry breaks with party and he will laugh. He and David Seymour will laugh all the way to the polling booth because mainstream media will try and take him down. You look at their full court press, and I'll tell you what, they've been slightly nicer to Paul than they have been to Michael. Boy, Michael got slapped around, and I see if Andrea Vance says something nasty about Paul Henry in a column this weekend. But I am going to make this observation, and I'd love to you in the next few minutes, you want to ring in and say, I always admire people who take part in democracy and stand for office. I have thought about it a few times, but I'll be honest, I think I'm a better journalist and broadcaster than I would be a politician. And I'm still trying to perfect the craft that I am currently in. And that may be a never-ending quest. And it's good to see people engaging in politics in the run-up to election. And maybe this sounds a little bit hypocritical. Well, not hypocritical. A lot of the people re-engaging on the right here seem to be old white men. Okay, I'm just going to say that. Older white men. It is a bit like the boomers are back. I would love to see some party. But then we look at opportunity, Kew Lay Wong. But she's not really into her politics. She answered a job ad. And then she disengages and she's not really playing politics. She's working on a Tinder profile, a political Tinder profile is what she is. She's just the picture on a political Tinder profile. But I'd love to see some younger men, some younger women who aren't boomers being promoted by parties across the political spectrum. We've got this wonderful new candidate who's maybe in their 30s, who has done this, who has done that. That's what we need. Because this is interesting and there's been lots of news about all these new candidates, but, you know, Stuart Nash, Michael Laws, Paul Henry, white, male, a bit older. Leah running for ACT next year, she'd be allowed. Leah would be allowed because Michael's allowed. God, there'd just be me left to try and be unbiased. 0800-332-283. I've got about 5 minutes. Avis, we're free now. We're free now. Okay, Avis? Don't know what happened to us. Sean, us young white men and women are too busy trying to make a living and live for ourselves first. I don't have the time or the money to run for a political party. That's something that has to wait. Now, that's really interesting, Jesse, and I will say, you know, Paul certainly has the money and the time, Paul Henry, to run for office. He was quite defensive about his position at Television New Zealand, wasn't it? Kew Lay Wong, picture on a thumb. Oh, gosh, that's... Sean, why ACT, one of the parties pushing assisted suicide? No thanks, says Neil. Okay, that's an issue. I can understand, Neil, with that issue. If you're opposed to that issue, that would change your vote. That would stop you voting ACT. I get that. Sean, the white men got cancelled under Labor. It's only right they could come back. Look at the mess they have to clean up. Okay, all right. I understand the, if you like, the political logic of that. Sean, how much will sway left voters to ACT now? They've got Paul Henry. Voters moving from New Zealand First to ACT won't help. Yeah, if this is only redistribution on the right and entertainment, it's significant. And I think Michael's redistribution on

0: right? And I think he's entertainment. That's why he works on the platform. Did I see Ben Thomas joke on X about when I would be standing next? Yes, you did, Rich. And my response was, oh, I'm waiting by the phone with bated breath. Believe me, I'm not standing. I'm naughty journalist, guys. Bayer genetically modify crops to take glyphosate and not die. Glyphosate causes cancer. It's proven. Bayer makes glyphosate. Bayer makes cancer drugs. Business. Oh, Pete, so you are full cook now, mate. You're full conspiracy cooker. You get your ball of red string and just not safety. Are they called safety pin? And your safety pins and your cork board. And you draw that up on your wall. Okay, what? What's that?
1: It's a push pin, not a safety pin.
0: What's it called?
1: A tack.
0: Yeah.
1: Thumbtack.
0: Mm. Yeah. And red wool. That sounds like what Pete's into. Wayne, good morning.
2: Yeah, no, I haven't got any red wool and thumbtacks, mate. As far as Paul Henry goes, I think Paul Henry is a good catch for Seymour. I think he'll do well. I think what people probably do need to realise in this election, if anything, it's going to be critical. I don't care whether you vote for New Zealand First or Rank, but we've got to go to that side to pull National up, who, as Paul Henry said, thinking big. They won't do it. They're incremental.
0: And Paul kind of admitted in that interview, the problem with this coalition government has been National holding it back from real change.
2: Yeah. Because they're scared of scaring the horses. Well, guess what? You're not going to be there forever. Don't think you ever will be. The trick is you get in and you do the best you can. But if you've got one hand tied around behind your balls, you're never going to do it.
0: Yeah.
2: You've got to go for it. And you've got to take the chance, the mandates you're given, and hammer through what you need done.
0: Yeah.
2: Jacinda Ardern did it. National should have looked at that one and thought, well, we'll go opposite and we'll go.
0: Yeah.
2: And that's what they got a mandate to do. So, yeah, I'd say anybody thinking, if you're going to vote for National, don't worry about it. Just vote for Act New Zealand First.
0: Yeah.
2: Because you imagine Paul Henry and Shane Jones as far as mining goes.
0: Oh, yeah. See, this is the thing. I think there is a community of interest between ACT and New Zealand First. There are some things they disagree on. If they can agree to disagree, they become quite effective. They come quite effective and they could really push. I think on issues like the treaty, I think they could really push National along if they get to a common position.
2: I'd go so far as to say if one of them came out and said, actually, look, we're going to scrap the treaty and it's all going to become on citizenship.
0: Yeah. Yeah.
2: Hell you are. You're a New Zealand citizen. That, for me, would be the smart answer.
0: Yeah, yeah.
2: But we need bravery.
0: Yeah.
2: And, I can't wait for Paul to pull Chloe Swarbrick something. That'd be interesting.
0: You know it's going to be game on, and you know the mainstream media are circling like sharks, Wayne, waiting for their feeding frenzy, and it's going to be fun to watch because Paul Henry will not give a flying rat just the way that Michael doesn't. Good stuff.
2: Just on your listening, as far as it goes, pro tip for anyone, get on the video thing. That's what I've done.
0: So you've got on the video with no problems. Yeah, we still want to fix the live audio streaming problem. We're working on it, believe me.
2: You've got to fix it.
0: Yeah.
2: But, you know, I don't look.
0: So the video stream's been working just fine for you. That's good.
2: Yeah.
0: Excellent, mate.
2: Perfect.
0: Thank you. But you do have to be a subscriber to do that. There you go. I'm not doing this to mesh around, honestly. What a morning. Bella's survived. She's going to go and lodge a personal grievance against me as soon as we finish the show. She's laughing. Her dad, Brent, sort of is, oh, are you okay? Yes, of course she is. Thank you, Paul Henry. Thank you, Yvonne Van Dongen, for a most... Yes, of course she is. Thank you, Paul Henry. Thank you, Yvonne Van Dongen, for a most enjoyable interview. Thank you, too, for so many calls this morning. That was just awesome. Michael, who might be feeling like yesterday's new candidate, he will be along after the news.
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1: Afternoons with Leah Parnipper.
2: 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I don't mind if a man came in there to change a child's nappy or to be a parent.
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2: But I was horrified that that space was invaded by people that were pretending to feed a doll. To come in and sit down and then stare as well while they were doing this, I was just mortified. I don't think men understand that women retreat to bathrooms for shelter, safety, from not just when they need to go to the loo or have change, but to get away from men in the public space. It's their sanctuary to go to quite often.
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1: In this update, councils will soon be legally mandated to plan for the impacts of climate change. The government has announced an amendment bill to change the Climate Change Response Act, promising it'll provide greater certainty. Senior political reporter Azaria Howell has the story.
2: It includes requiring a plan for how high-risk communities will prepare and adapt. It'll need to factor in at least 30 years of actions and investments to manage climate-related risks. The changes also remove requirements for the Climate Commission to provide advice on an emissions reduction plan, and emissions budgets would no longer need consultation.
1: People are being asked to be alert after a single ocean-going seabird tested positive for bird flu. It was found on Petone Beach in Wellington, and the situation is being closely monitored. The government is reassuring people there's a low risk to humans, and eggs and poultry remain safe to eat. People are advised to call the exotic pest and disease hotline if they see three or more sick or dead wild birds in a group. They're also warned not to handle or move the birds. The South Island continues to buck housing market trends. The Real Estate Institute House Price Index fell 0.8% in the past year, dropping 2.4% in the past 3 months alone. North Island regions have fallen, but it's still the opposite story in southern parts. REINZ Chief Executive Lizzie Riley says Canterbury's index is up 4.1%, one of the strongest June sales results on record.
3: Housing is affordable, so you're seeing migration from, you know, Auckland and Wellington, the more expensive places in the country. Generally speaking, it's just very buoyant.
1: The Australian government is moving to protect local content as it charges ahead with mandatory AI standards. This includes barring AI companies from using Australian books, music, art, or news to build or train AI without the consent and control of its creator. Guerrilla Technology CEO Paul Spain says he thinks Australian music in particular will be a big focus.
4: What they're probably not going to tolerate is music that is too obvious as a rip-off of Australian music, and we would see that across in a whole range of areas.
1: That's news.
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It is Wednesday, it is the 15th of July, and it's an exciting day today, isn't it? Because we suddenly realise, after all the conflagrations in Auckland yesterday, and we'll be talking about that a little bit later on, we've still got 4 months of this to go to the election. I know. It was even worse if you're in it, I can tell you now. I just go, can I just wake up in 4 months, please? Ta. And I'm not even, you know. I went through an election campaign last year, obviously, for local bodies, just to explain. And I was running as part of a team. I created this team. We did very well, in actual fact, in the local body elections in Otago. We thought that the last council was quite left-wing and woke. God, it was. It still is, but not as left-wing and woke as it was. And the rate increases, not as left-wing and woke as it was, and the rate increases that it had placed upon the people of Otago, huge region, I think we're the second biggest regional council in New Zealand, were just dreadful. They were double-digit every year, and some of the times they were over 20%. 1 year, I think it was 40%. Anyhow, so this year, it's a 0% rate increase because, if you like, the centre-right, I guess is the best word to describe it, or most of the councillors that make up my regional council are in the dominant factor. I think two-thirds of the council would meet that description. Anyhow, cut a long story short, I ran a campaign last year, obviously, and went, oh, God, I think this would be my last campaign ever. Thank God for that. You know, I quite enjoy the public meetings. I like the cut and thrust. But it's a pretty sedate, I have to say, at local government level. Local government attracts the crazies like, I was going to say like nowhere else, but national politics has got crazier, I have to say. And the only reason for that, and the only reason it's got crazier, is because of the advent of social media. And I must admit, I'm pretty much an ignorer of social media. It's something that I think that if you took too seriously, and I've just described everybody under the age of 25 in this country, but if you took too seriously, it could suck you in and never let you out. I think there's a word for it. It's called doom scrolling. So you start reading about something and then the algorithmic nature of social media leads you on to the next story and the next and the next and the next. And finally, you know, you've reached Dante's pits of hell and there's nowhere out, or you're stuck in a maze somewhere. Your mind is directed there, or misdirected as it might be, by social media algorithms. It's an odd thing to do. I don't know if any of you have done it. I suspect you're far too intelligent for that. And our generation, or my generation anyhow at least, is a generation that can remember what it was like not to have social media, not to have the phone as a fifth limb, just saying. We remember the days when you could have face-to-face conversations and you'd actually talk to people over the phone instead of sending them a text even when they're in the same house. You know what I mean? Yeah, I mean, yes, you do. And it was also, and just talking about school holidays, generations when, if this was the school holidays, irrespective of the weather, the streets were swamped with school children out playing, using their imagination to create whatever games they might create with the neighbourhood kids, or alternatively playing some sort of sporting enterprise, whether it was bull rush or tag or cowboys and Indians or whatever it was. Some of the more advanced, I have to say, Maori boys in our street used to play doctors and nurses. In a way in which I think doctors and nurses, I would later come to see things on soap operas and go, oh, that's what they were doing. But I clearly was not mature enough for that, nor particularly attractive, so wasn't invited by the nurses to the nurses and doctors play things. So I had to confine myself to a rugby ball and play various types of bull rush, I have to say, with the neighbourhood kids, which is how I broke my arm. But anyhow, I don't want to bore you with that. Point is, times have changed.
And going back to social media, you don't see any kids playing outside now. They're hooked, I have to say, by the digital creations of the last, of this century, really. I say that because, pardon me, this campaign, and I will share my experiences with you, fairly untrammeled, I have to say, because I think, A, you deserve that, and B, I think you'll find it interesting to see what it's like inside. But the really interesting

interesting thing is that when I first stood for Parliament, I think first stood in 1987, a callow youth, in an electorate not too dissimilar to the one I'm standing in at the moment, actually, in Hawke's Bay, which was largely a rural area. The really interesting thing was that you would get invited to meetings. There were community meetings almost every week. And you and the other candidates would be invited to them almost from the time that you're elected. Nowadays, there are none. I imagine they'll have big community meetings, maybe one. But the really interesting thing is that nobody's really interested in politics anymore, even though it has a fairly disproportionate influence upon their lives. And I can sort of understand that. But the other second thing is because nobody actually is running those community organisations to organise those events anymore, it would appear. So social media has taken over as a sort of primary, if you like, informal communication tool or exchange between communities and candidates. And so I've been introduced, I have to say, to a considerable degree to fake Facebook, Instagram and social media profiles. And some of them are quite sophisticated. But I didn't realise until I got named as a candidate, and you go, oh God, do I set up a social media account or not? Haven't done yet, by the way. But you'd still get blizzarded by them because now you've put yourself forward. I didn't realise that, I would suggest to you, about two-thirds of the people that are contacting me at the moment or commenting about me to me and then sort of copying me in purely, I suspect, for the devilment, are fake. They're profiles that clearly and obviously don't belong to real people. And then I suddenly realised that every political party, and I've come across this as well just recently, has a series of bots, if you like, that churn out these fake profiles and then stalk things like, the comments section of the New Zealand Herald or Radio New Zealand's Facebook page or mine, as it turns out, as well. And then one bot attracts more. It's bizarre. So if you did not know how this worked and you were a young, naive candidate putting yourself forward, and listen, I'm a great believer that anybody that puts themselves forward for any political position or public office is a hero or a heroine in my book, because it takes an awful lot of guts. I mean, I'm old and grizzled and got the scars and everything like that, and lots of scar tissue to stop me from getting stabbed too often. But I've got to be honest with you, there's a lot of people out there who are just heading into this foray, and I suspect that's why there aren't what you might consider the same quality of characters or the same range of characters that you might have had going into politics 20, 30, 40 years ago. It's because it is such a social media, an inherently negative and nasty environment, to be honest with you. So I will wade through this for the next 4 months, but like I said, I won't be too upset when election day rolls around. Listen, there are two stories making the rounds this morning. The aftermath of the acting career, of an actor's career, has come to an end. And obviously, there are a range of, I'd have to say that, as you might expect from a liberal media in this country who lean left, Sam Neill, it's Sir Sam Neill, isn't it? It was Sir Sam Neill, has been immortalised as some kind of moral character and somehow representative of all that is decent and good in New Zealand. He was an actor. But there you go. And the second one, obviously, we'll talk about a little bit later on, and that's the shock of a so-called shock jock being ex-go-to guy for this year's election campaign and injecting, I think, and this is my take on it, some much-needed charisma and entertainment, if nothing else, and an otherwise staid act outfit, I've worried about them for a while, thinking, God, David Seymour carries a load, and with Brooke Van Velden standing down, they've got nowhere ready to step in. Well, they have now. The recruitment promotion of Paul Henry to political glory, or maybe a green seat in opposition, who knows, come November. But we'll talk about that a little bit later on. In fact, after 11 o'clock, we've got another TVNZ newsreader who I always thought was destined for politics, given his role with the Taxpayers Union.
And that is Peter Williams will be joining us after 11 o'clock, who worked very, very closely with Paul Henry in his career at Television New Zealand and other enterprises as well. He's written a very good Substack on it too. We'll be talking to Peter Williams, an erudite, entertaining, and I have to say insightful commentator all of his own, about the rise and rise, or the rise, fall and rise, and fall and rise, and rise of Paul Henry after 11 o'clock. But on that, can I just say, there's a history of broadcasters. I'll come back to Sam Neill in a second. There's a history of broadcasters going into politics. And I did a bit of research for you. You don't have to do too much, actually. But it's extraordinary how many have gone in. And they've gone straight, in some cases, into safe seats and been engineered into those safe seats by the parties that be. And there is no political party that is seemingly immune from the attractions of getting a high-profile broadcaster slash entertainer into a parliamentary seat. Can I just take you through them very quickly? Pam Corkery, who was the doyen of Radio Pacific, ended up in the Alliance Party and left because she couldn't stand Jim Anderton at the end of the day. But what she really couldn't stand, Pam, was the stricture and rules and suffocating discipline of the Alliance Party of that time, as best exemplified by Jim Anderton. Maggie Barry, as we both know, ran an incredibly successful Radio New Zealand morning talk show and then did her gardening show on TVNZ. She was parachuted into the national seat of North Shore in 2011. In fact, she replaced North Shore. Chris Farfoy, Television New Zealand political reporter, confirming all your worst suspicions about TVNZ news and its bias. Well, he was recruited straight out of the press gallery into the Labour Party. And Willie Jackson, yes, Willie Jackson, went to the Mana Party, then part of the Alliance and now is part of Labour. There were weather presenters, Tamati Coffey,

up in Parliament as well, and then went back to doing talk back again, and we now know him as the Omanauts Greece of Te Tapati Māori. And then perhaps the most successful or unsuccessful but high profile was a man by the name of, and only a certain generation will remember this, and that would be Brian Edwards, who was New Zealand's leading current affairs broadcaster, stood for the Labour Party, I think in Miramar, in 1972, at a time when Labour's red tide swept 1972, at a time when Labour's red tide swept aside the National Party and lost it. I know, it was sort of like, so high profile doesn't sit and guarantee the seat. Actually, Paul Henry would know that himself, standing in Wairarapa in 1999. Although, again, the media have mischaracterised that particular seat in 1999. The election in 1999 was to get rid of Jenny Shipley, and the ragtag New Zealand First, if you remember, had exploded in a big way. The remnants of kept Jenny Shipley, and then there was that woman called, Alamein Kōpū. Oh, gosh, Alamein Kōpū. I think was Jenny Shipley's majority. And so when Helen Clark swept into power in 1999, there was Paul Henry standing as the National Party candidate in Wairarapa. His timing was off, if anything, and he lost that seat to a very mainstream transsexual mayor, Georgina Bayer, who we all know as well. But there is a suggestion, and there was yesterday, oh, he lost to Georgina Bayer, as if, oh my God, you lost to a transsexual, you're not very good. Well, if he'd won the seat, it would have been more the miracle. His reaction wasn't perhaps the best. Perhaps he wasn't as mature in those days. Perhaps he was really pissed off. Perhaps he'd worked really, really hard and G'd himself up to believe he would win. But he basically suggested that the electors after the election, I think he said it on election night, were morons in Wairarapa for not electing him, and he vowed and declared never to come back. And I don't know if he ever has, just quietly. He probably will on a speaking tour for ACT this election, make some association with Masterton, and just remind them of the morons that they are. But anyhow, there you go. Certainly hasn't held him back, has it? All right, no. So there you go. There is a history of broadcasters going in. I don't consider myself a broadcaster, even though I have done television and radio shows, obviously. I'm a person who first went into politics and public life before I went into broadcasting. In fact, I went the other way, if you see what I mean. It was my political life that, in the end, induced broadcasters to go and recruit me. That's the list, that's the roll call. And I have to say, they've all been relatively successful. Chris Farfoy ended up, indeed, as a Minister of Broadcasting. There you go. See, there is a precedent. Can I just say, Winston, there's a precedent. And Maggie Barry also ended up as a Cabinet Minister. And I think she served three terms in Parliament, although she was very much the diva, it has to be said, Maggie. And her staff were very much the serfs and peasants in her world. But there you go. They all successfully made the transition from two. So Paul Henry is by no means alone. Would have been quite useful, can I just say, if some of the mainstream media commentating yesterday had had a degree based useful, can I just say, if some of the mainstream media commentating yesterday had had a degree basically in political history and some idea of things before they started making the pronouncement that they'd made. By the way, is Paul Henry a shock jock? I wouldn't have thought so. I can share with you that my first full-time job as a broadcaster was working for Radio Pacific. And I was recruited by, and here's a great irony, Brent Impey, who then ran MediaWorks. In fact, I think he read the whole shebang when TV3 was part of that as well. And he recruited me personally to go and work for Radio Pacific on the promise that Radio Pacific was going to be folded up
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0: with agency or organization with Starlight called Radio Live. And so that's when I first met Paul Henry, because I went to the Auckland studio, which was in Ponsonby from memory, and there was Paul Henry coming out from doing a stint. I think I took over at 9 or 8.30 to do morning talk back, and he would come out. And I never, to be perfectly honest with you, and please don't take this the wrong way, and I hope you don't either, Paul, I never actually at that time considered that he would become the broadcasting star and one of the firmaments in TBN's lights that he has become. He had a very strong opinion of his own ability, but to be honest with you, helming Radio Pacific at that time, when it was largely a conduit for horse racing commentary. So he ended up doing Drive. I think he was the first Drive report host for Radio Live when I, again, I joined, and I was doing morning. Kerry Smith was doing afternoons before she left and the Maori boys took over. Paul Henry was doing... and so really there wasn't, even then, though he was doing Drive, the suggestion that he would end up in a stellar career. But he did, and he has. And now he is Mr. Mega Millions, largely, I have to say, as a result of his marriage to one of the richest women in New Zealand. Well, there you go, you see. So the rise, fall of Paul Henry. After 11 o'clock, we'll be talking to Peter Williams, but I'd be fascinated in your take on it. I think it's a good get for ACT. I really do. I think that they were lacking somebody who could entertain. It takes a lot of, well, a good part of the PR load, certainly of the public meeting load, off David Seymour. There's no one else in ACT, and this isn't a criticism, that you would turn up to watch, I have to say. There are no public speakers. There's no Shane Jones. Well, there is now. Paul Henry. He'll be a lot of fun. And frankly, isn't it time that we got characters back into politics and we stop being so bloody bland as has become the new format of party politics these days? Your thoughts anyhow. 0800-33-2283, text 5050. The other one I'd want to talk about was the death and beatification. Ah, that's the word. The death and beatification of Sir Sam Neill, who died, as we know, Sunday night? I think that came through, didn't it? Or Monday, in Sydney, surrounded by his family. He had been sick, but there was a suggestion that his cancer was in remission. So it was something of a shock that he passed away in his mid-70s in Sydney. For those of us... Now, Sam Neill, I should point out, is a sort of proximate neighbour of mine. All those roads lead to Central Otago, can I tell you, as Peter Williams will also tell you. He lived about 20 kilometres from me. So I do need to point out that he was known as and often viewed, and he also, my wife works for a winery that had a lot of associations, because all the wineries in Central Otago do, particularly those growing Pinot Noir, and he had a winery which was his, I guess, sort of semi-retirement pride and joy, called Two Paddocks. And there was a winery in Cromwell and in Alexandra as well, or the wine. I think the winery is, well, God knows where the winery is. I think that's in Cromwell, but in actual fact, with the wine making part of it, but the grapes between the two. Anyhow, my wife did comment that she'd seen him a couple of weeks ago and he was looking really, really unwell. So she was right. He clearly was. He died on Monday. Now, why is Sam Neill being beatified? And would Sam Neill be being beatified by the media in this country if he wasn't a liberal left lovey? If Sam Neill was a conservative, centre-right, outspoken adherent of, the policies of the ACT Party, Do you think he'd be getting the same media treatment from the mainstream media now? I raise that question because I'm watching in death Sam Neill acquire an awful lot of assets that I was never aware that he had when he was alive. But nevertheless, he was a very strong left-wing and greenie, no question about that. That's where his politics were, and they had been there for a very long time. You're entitled to have political views, you're entitled to promote them, and you're entitled to use whatever influence you've got to advance the causes you believe in. So I just want to say, I've got no problems with that. But, and here's my but. There is a suggestion this morning from New Zealand director Roger Donaldson. Now, Roger Donaldson must be even older, I would think, than Sam Neill. And from memory, directed Roger Sam Neill, I think, in one of Sam Neill's first, if not his first film, called Sleeping Dogs. Ian Muen was in it as well. I remember going to see it. I had to, didn't want to, because it was based on a book that was a text for either university or school called by C.K. Stead called Smith's Dream. It was a dreadful movie. I think Warren Oates, they got him in as a bit of star. He was probably the only person who could act. Oh, Ian Muen could act a bit. But Sam Neill certainly couldn't, not in those days anyhow. And this movie was made. One of the highlights was that they used the Skyhawks of the Royal New Zealand Air Force in a particular scene, and you could see them firing rockets into the Kaiangaroa Forest where supposedly there was a rebel camp, and then a whole series of body parts being trottled out later on as a consequence of. Anyhow, Roger Donaldson this morning, certainly reports covered by Stuff this morning, has suggested that one of the reasons, or that the demise of Sam Neill, Sir Sam Neill, may have been hastened by the, quote, amount of personal abuse that the actor received online, all over the shop, which was very shocking and, quote, disturbing to him, including threats of physical violence. And Sam Neill, actually, prior to his death, had blamed Shane Jones for the hostility that he had received online. And he alleged that Shane Jones chose to make this personal. I'll come to what personal. I'm baffled as to why he would do that. He's a guy I don't understand, not at all. And it was all to do with the support or not of another piece of Central Otago that's just behind me, 30 kilometres down the road, the gold mine being promoted by Santana Minerals at a place called Terrace. Now, according to Stuff this morning, Sam Neill was incensed with the gold mine and spoke out against it repeatedly, against the fast track process, and it has to be said, against Shane Jones' championing of both. And Stuff note that he was a long-term environmentalist and an outspoken critic of plans by Santana Minerals. And then Stuff lie, as you would expect the mainstream media to do when they're making stuff up, and they want to make Sam Neill look even better than he really is. And he was protesting, they said, this long-term environmentalist against plans to build an open-cast mine mere kilometres from his home. Can I just, the Australian company, so you can see how this is being framed. He's a long-term environmentalist, so he's a decent, worthy person. An Australian mineral company is going to create an open-cast mine almost right near him. And they're pushing, quote-unquote, to build a 95-hectare mine despite local opposition, including from Sam Neill. The whole framing of the way in which Stuff have approached this morning is designed to make sure that you see that Santana Minerals and primarily Shane Jones, probably secondarily, are the villains. Sam Neill is a good and decent person, and that he's fighting a fight on behalf of his local Otago community against these interlopers and corporate shysters from another country. All right. And that's the way in which Stuff have framed this. Can I just point out to you that the open cast mine, which hasn't started yet, is still going through the fast track process, and there's no guarantee it'll be passed either, but it is not anywhere near, or was anywhere near, Sam Neill. Sam Neill is roughly 25 kilometres away from me, or at least his home, south. North by 30 kilometres of me is where the mine's going to go. So the distance between Sam Neill's home and between where the Santana Minerals are hoping to put their gold mine is 55 kilometres. And I don't know if they've just decided to invent an entirely new language or they've used AI to compose this particular article this morning, but Stuff have lied to you about the proximity of Sam Neill to the gold mine for the point and purpose of not only, you would imagine, shining or burnishing his particular star, but also for suggesting that he's there fighting for the community. Can I also tell you, Stuff, you lying pricks, because you are, that this community is split, probably 50-50, and very possibly in Cromwell, I would suggest to you, is in favour of the gold mine, and that Sam Neill was entitled to his point of view and actively promoted and pursued it. But there were many in the community in which he lived who believed that he was anti-growth, that he was anti-jobs, that he didn't care about the community, and they had no recollection, despite his residence in the community, of him ever having contributed either to charitable or to community causes, despite his wealth and his proximity to both. All right. So can I just say, I don't mind people extolling the virtues of Sam Neill, but I loathe the mainstream media, particularly the left-wing media and their left-wing new editor, making up lies to try and create a beatified dead man or dead actor, when I would have thought just he's entitled to his views. He's had a stellar career, you'd have to say, on stage or on screen anyhow, and on television. He didn't need to suddenly be turned into a saint upon his death. And that must be resisted. I will be resisting it. Those are my thoughts this morning. What are yours? It's 20 to 11.
1: Flooding is one of our biggest challenges in recent years, so be prepared with an Output MV flood barrier. 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
2: Listen, yesterday you would have heard me opine on the latest poll that came out of Radio New Zealand Reed Research, which I have to say got television news coverage, and they run their own poll, but that's because it had a message that they wanted to carry. So you can still see Radio New Zealand and Television New Zealand constructing a narrative that is designed purposely and prolifically to catapult the Opportunity Party over 5% and into Parliament, despite I don't think any of them having any parliamentary experience at all, just quietly. In fact, I don't think any of them have got local government experience. Have any of them been elected to anything? Gee, there's a good question. Anyhow, talk about lambs to the slaughter. It'll be like the People's Crusade during the Middle Ages, won't it? They'll all arrive there and get massacred by the Turks. Anyhow, cut a long story short, the nature of polls, what they do, the pressures they bring. The finest pollster in New Zealand is without question our next guest. And to provide some insight into the polling mad season and what we can expect in the next 4 months, we're joined by David Farah. The creator of the Taxpayer Union Courier poll, the most accurate in New Zealand. David, thank you so much for joining us. I really appreciate your time.
3: Thanks, Michael.
2: Listen, mate, am I right that there is a campaign underway by some media outlets, first of all, to push the Opportunity Party at every moment?
3: I'm not sure I'd call it a campaign in the sense they get together in a committee room and decide it. But if you look at what the reality is of their coverage, it's not just that they have given the massive coverage, because their argument is, well, they might make 5%, so we're right to, but that the coverage has been so absolutely uncritical. No one's ever pushed them hard on any of their policies. Basically, it's just all about, hey, there's these new guys, look at this nice leader, aren't they nice people? Which isn't journalism, it's promotion.
2: And it's been pretty uncritical.
3: I'd love someone to actually ask them about, you know, some of their policies, like 24-year-old rapists should be sent to the youth court and given a hug, because that's one of their policies, is that the youth court shouldn't stop at 17 but go through to age 25. And let me tell you, the vast majority of violent crimes are done by 18 to 24-year-olds. Mm. So actually what it would be doing is would be devastating. But I've not seen a single media outlet ask for an opportunity spokesperson to say, don't you think that's a bit of a daft idea?
2: Well, that's the next question I was going to ask you. It is now the 15th of July today. Opportunity Party is front and centre of many of the reporting of our polls, because the others seem quite stationary by comparison. Can I ask you this question? Have they peaked too early, David? In other words, with 4 months to go until the election, do they actually now make themselves the kind of target for the reasons that you've described?
3: Possibly. That is a matter of who will do scrutiny. The two big parties, National and Labour, won't want to engage with them, because generally big parties engaging with small parties is great for small parties. Winston's never happier when he's battling the Greens, etc. So the big parties won't engage because that's not in their interest. The media seem to have no interest. So what I think we will hopefully see is, if it does look like they're consistently around 5% or higher, that maybe some of the smaller parties will actually start to ask the hard questions.
2: Well, they may. I imagine they'll start to ask them anyhow, but will they be covered? Will the media actually do their job as the media, or will they just give them a free pass?

0: Well, based on the evidence to date, I've not seen a single critical story. And by critical, I don't mean negative, but yeah. I mean actually, you know, holding people to account. There. So I think we're going to be disappointed if we're holding our breath for that media coverage.
1: Kwilei Wong is the only person who seems to be front and centre for them. Usually you go around all the other candidates, particularly if you've got some crazy ones, and they have, and you have a chat to them as well. She's the only sort of focal point. Nobody else is talking. Does that have to end, or will it end?
0: Well, if the polls show, which some of them are showing, they're getting close, that they're going to make 5%, I would expect that the top dozen candidates at least should have significant scrutiny of, are these people set to be good members of parliament? Just like in other parties, we've all had quite obscure candidates sometimes, like the Labour Party candidate for Selwyn used the Nazi term, he was hounded out, etc. So the other parties face significant scrutiny for their candidates. If they look like they're getting into parliament, yes, absolutely. At least the ones with a possible chance of getting in should get scrutinised.
1: Listen,
0: and
1: actually,
0: even
1: is,
0: those who don't have a chance of getting in, there should be scrutiny too. There's a Green Party candidate in South Auckland who has said terrible things about, you know, violence against ministers, etc. And the Green Party just says, oh, he said that before he was a candidate.
1: Yes,
0: yes. Somehow.
1: But if I had said that, I suspect New Zealand First would be copying it in a significant way. Listen,
0: oh,
1: I'm
0: Michael,
1: just
0: people are still bringing things up from the 1990s that you said or did.
1: I know. Ah, well. Listen, haters have got to hate. Listen, just on there, I look back on your polling, Taxpayer Union Courier polling from the last election, because I was just trying to think that... Well, there has been commentary that the Opportunity Party is sort of mirroring what New Zealand First did at the last election, which was sort of zoom up at the last moment to get that 5%. But in actual fact, New Zealand First left it really late last time to top the 5% in the polls. I think we're talking about August.
0: They were at 2% this time last election, New
1: exactly,
0: Zealand First.
1: Yeah, that's exactly right. So, I mean, that's the point that I was going to make. Is the Opportunity Party got a lot? They're doing twice as well at the moment, according to the poll of polls, etc. Can they actually pull this off and go well past 5%? Or do you think sooner or later gravity will make them fall back to the ground?
0: Not necessarily. The analogy I'm thinking of is 2002 with United Future. United yeah. Future were a 1% party, and they, a bit like Top, they say we're a centrist party. United Future said we're just about common sense, where our Top says we're about evidence-based policies, which is very arrogant because that suggests that the other parties don't do evidence-based policies. Now, the timing is different in that it was during one of the leaders' debates where they had a worm. The worm, of course, liked Peter Dunne saying, common sense, work with everyone, exactly what Top's saying. So my pick is that they will probably be polling well enough that they'll get into a leaders' debate. And if they do really well in that leaders' debate, they could actually end up quite a bit above 5%. Partly, again, it will come down to how well the moderator actually does scrutiny. Do you just allow them to say, we'll work with anyone, we just want to make New Zealand better? Or do you read their policies and actually point out that almost every pincher in New Zealand is going to have to reverse mortgage their home to pay the land tax?
1: You're absolutely
0: right. Their policy is a big land tax. And if, you know, they say, oh, don't worry, if you're a pensioner, we'll just hold it till you die. Which, you know, most people like the idea that their home sort of goes to their family rather than the government.
1: The other thing I wanted to talk to you about, because I'm starting to get worried from the point of view of a centre-right voter. So here I go. I'm centre-right voter. Forget any delineation. But I need the National Party to be polling better than 30.5% in your poll or 28.7% in the RNZ Read Research poll if the centre-right is going to win this election. If Labor, if National continue in these figures, and I think three polls in a row had them at 29, they don't seem to be moving from that number, and yet they've done an awful lot of stuff. They've put out policies that are well regarded. They've delivered a budget, but those polling numbers aren't moving. David, can they move?
0: I think they can, but there's limited space. I don't think people who've left National to New Zealand First and to a degree ACT are likely to go back. But I think they do have potential to get back some of the support they've lost to Labor if people get reminded of how bad the last Labor government was, but also if it becomes clear that Labor can only govern with Te Pahi Māori. And I think there could well be centrist voters who aren't that happy with the government, who might just think Labor, Green, Te Pahi Māori, maybe throw Toppin too, is just too chaotic. So

0: talk about the opposition. But the reality is, and this is in most countries around the world, the days of you get three terms automatically are over. We've still got a cost of living crisis globally, where inflation's still too high. People haven't recovered from the last lot of inflation. So people are grumpy. I poll the net country direction. If the net direction is negative, people are looking for change, which means the government has to say, well, actually any change will make things even worse. If the net country direction's positive, and there's very few countries that's positive at the moment, then you actually don't have to talk about the opposition.
1: I made an opinion yesterday about National being stuck also because of their leader to a certain extent, or his lack of charisma, but I might have been a bit wrong. I don't often retreat on opinions that I've given. I've thought about it overnight. It's just that neither major party leader, National or Labour, have any charisma really as we would define it, you know, in a sort of a Clark or a Key sense. Do they cancel each other out in that respect?
0: I think this is partly why the smaller parties have been doing quite well, where National and Labour used to be parties that got in the 40s and they're now both in the low 30s. And I think part of that is people aren't as attracted to them. Having said that, globally there's a trend where the centrist parties are all doing pretty badly around the world. So I don't think it's just about the leaders. But we've been a bit spoilt in New Zealand. Both Ardern and Key were what I would call global world-class communicators. Both, you know, once-in-a-generation figures who actually we had almost two in a row. Very different skill sets, but both there. And we sort of forget that, you know, Jim Bolger, you know, the great helmsman, was never a charismatic communicator. He was actually, you know, 3% preferred PM for many years. Helen Clark was 2% preferred PM for most of her opposition first term. So I think we've been a bit spoilt.
1: And this is where I'm really
0: Australia, Albanese and Taylor. Neither of them are charismatic in that sense.
1: No, you're absolutely right. I'm really going to test you, because as we lead into the campaign, so this is phony war stuff at the moment. There's a lot of heat, but there's not a lot of light, just quietly. But in the last month, as the campaign gets up quietly, you've mentioned the leaders' debates, which I think will be quite critical this year. The polling that you do and others, does that pick up how people are moving, or is it too late? And the reason I'm asking that question is because I'm interested in how many voters you think are going to move this election. Usually it's always, you know, I don't know what you think, but a vast perception of people are set in their voting ways. They've already made up their mind now, and I don't think they're going to change them much. They've decided to go. What percentage of people can be swayed by a campaign in the last week or month?
0: Yeah, look, it's a good question. When you look how close it is between the centre-right, centre-left, for the last 12 months, no one's been much over 62, 63 seats. In the poll, there's two questions you can ask. The first is just how many people are undecided. Around 12% say they're undecided. Then when you probe them and say, are you leaning towards someone? There's a hard 5 or 6% who are genuinely no idea. And so they're up for grabs. The other thing you've got is what's the chance people could change their mind? And probably around 20% of people say they're open to changing their mind. So that's quite significant, but they're not necessarily open between National and Labour. They might be open between ACT and New Zealand First. Another question we sometimes ask is, how likely are you to vote for this party? So rather than just choose one, you might get centre-right people who actually rate New Zealand First, ACT and National all 6 out of 10.
1: Yeah.

0: good parties. They've got a preference. So I think you can still see quite a bit of shifting between the parties. I think there's less up for grabs between the centre right and the centre left. But that's what the campaign will come down to, I think, is Labour and National are going to be the two really battling to convert people to jump the fence.
1: David, thank you for your insight. As always, it is erudite, intelligent, and we always learn something. Catch up with you soon. Thank you so much for this morning.
0: Thank you, Michael.
1: Okay, David Farah, the originator, the creator of the most accurate of all the polls for two elections in a row, that's the Taxpayer Union Courier poll. Love to get your thoughts on that one. Send us your text, 0800 33 2283, text 5050. It's 2 minutes to 11.
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5: 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I'm coming to a town hall near you. 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I'll be at the Majestic on Durham, 6:30pm. 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
9: The union is really just like a branch of the Labour Party. 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
10: 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But the PSA is a non-partisan union and I've worked there for over 20 years.
9: PSA is a non-partisan union. Okay. How many National Party candidates work or have held office in the PSA?
10: None. I can recall, but
9: it's non-partisan, right, Blair?
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1: In this update, councils will soon be legally mandated to plan for the impacts of climate change. The government has announced an amendment bill to change the Climate Change Response Act, promising it'll provide greater certainty. Senior political reporter Azaria Howell has the story.
2: It includes requiring a plan for how high-risk communities will prepare and adapt. It'll need to factor in at least 30 years of actions and investments to manage climate-related risks. The changes also remove requirements for the Climate Commission to provide advice on an emissions reduction plan, and emissions budgets would no longer need consultation.
1: People are being asked to be alert after a single ocean-going seabird tested positive for bird flu. It was found on Petone Beach in Wellington, and the situation is being closely monitored. The government is reassuring people there's a low risk to humans, and eggs and poultry remain safe to eat. People are advised to call the exotic pest and disease hotline if they see three or more sick or dead wild birds in a group. They're also warned not to handle or move the birds. The South Island continues to buck housing market trends. The Real Estate Institute House Price Index fell 0.8% in the past year, dropping 2.4% in the past 3 months alone. North Island regions have fallen, but it's still the opposite story in southern parts. REINZ Chief Executive Lizzie Riley says Canterbury's index is up 4.1%, one of the strongest June sales results on record.
3: Housing is affordable, so you're seeing migration from, you know, Auckland and Wellington, the more expensive places in the country. Generally speaking, it's just very buoyant.
1: The Australian government is moving to protect local content as it charges ahead with mandatory AI standards. This includes barring AI companies from using Australian books, music, art, or news to build or train AI without the consent and control of its creator. Guerrilla Technology CEO Paul Spain says he thinks Australian music in particular will be a big focus.
4: What they're probably not going to tolerate is music that is too obvious as a rip-off of Australian music, and we would see that across in a whole range of areas.
1: That's news.
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5: Oh, well, never let a good death go by without trying to profit from it. And Sustainable Terrace, I see, the group who run out of Wellington, in actual fact, Sustainable Terrace. Their spokesperson doesn't actually live in Terrace. I think she visits it or has visited, but she's actually resident in Wellington. But anyhow, and she's a greenie with a, oh God, is she a greenie with the Ministry for the Environment, works for the Ministry of Environment, or MB, I think, from memory. They've now raised $53,000 on Give A Little under the tagline "Save It for Sam," so they're utilising his death to raise funds to oppose the Santana gold mine, which he backed. Listen, I find it almost impossible to believe that his death was in any way hastened by his argument publicly with Shane Jones, or by people being nasty on Facebook. People are nasty about me on Facebook all the time and a variety of other social media. But then actors are sensitive. It's been my experience in life that there are two professions that have always been extraordinarily sensitive. They are working journalists and newspapers, and they are actors. Possibly actors, the most sensitive generation on the planet. So maybe if somebody said something nasty about him, maybe. But it's hard to believe that at 78 years of age and being a long-term greenie and being a very vocal opponent of the gold mine, which is nowhere near where he lives, according to stuff, it's just down the road. Yeah, sure it is. There you go, $55,000 has been raised. So as I said, never let a good death go by. All right. And we were talking this morning also about the number of people from the media world who have made a successful transition, it has to be said, from broadcasting and broadcasting in specific into Parliament, and I read a list of them, and obviously the ones that stand out, I guess, are Maggie Barry and Chris Farfoy, who both became ministers. I think Barry served a term before she went into cabinet. I'm pretty sure Farfoy ended up a minister straight away as soon as he was elected. There is also the suggestion that as a result of yesterday's announcement, we are going to have at least a little bit of character, entertainment and excitement at the House. And on that, somebody who has worked with Paul Henry and wrote a very, very good article yesterday on this and some of the background of, is our next guest. And that is somebody who actually would be well aware of also the death of Sam Neill and the issues he was involved in as well, because he lives in the area too. We're joined by former broadcaster, Taxpayers Union spokesperson. Oh, okay. So we did have him. We've just lost him. So we'll just go and get him. And that will be Peter Williams, and he'll be joining us very shortly. Would it be possible, I am being asked by Alec from Wellington, for you and Paul Henry to do a long-form discussion together? You both appear to have similar politics. Yes, it would. I think the big difference, well, apart from personality, between him and me would be he has a great deal more faith in what I'd call Chicago school economics than I do. So I'm a bit of a pragmatist in terms of economic policy. But I suspect on social policy issues, you could probably put a cigarette paper between us. That would be the difference. I don't know. Actually, that would be true, I have to say. It's all right, so. And surely Sam Neill would have put his money where his mouth was and left a considerable amount of money as well for the Anti-Mine Group. Yeah. Listen, to be honest with you, it was something that was mentioned, I have to say, that the Knights, who have been opposed to the Santana mine, don't actually live in the area. Sam Neill sort of does. But Ian Taylor, he was another one. Sir Graham Sidney, I think he lives in Christchurch now. Taylor, of course, lives in Dunedin. But, yeah, there is a bit of resentment, I have to say, from the local community at people who have got titles in front of their name, thinking that they can come and tell Central Otago what's good for them. That was also true of another venture, actually, to do with the... all right, listen, we'll take a quick break because I don't know what Josh is up to at the moment. We'll try and sort this out. We'll come straight back to you.
6: 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A big KiwiSaver balance is a great start, but if you're getting closer to retirement or you simply want to know you're on track, you'll need a strategy. At Highness Financial, we help you figure out what you'll actually need to retire well. Then make sure your KiwiSaver is working toward that number. No jargon, no guesswork, just smart planning for the decades ahead. If your balance is finally looking grown up, let's make sure the plan is as well. 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
1: Before an election, everyone's got an opinion. 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
2: All right, now we've sorted out our problems. The problem was we've got two yes, and they were both coming in at the same time. So we've sorted that out. Now, we were talking about, obviously, the ascension into the pantheon of ACT luminaries. And they've had a lot of them over the years, actually, in the ACT Party, just quietly. Going back to Roger Douglas, Richard Preble, Don Brash, if you remember. But their latest, I think, has really excited the natives and in particular the media, because it's one of them, and that is Paul Henry's elevation to be a, I would suggest, primary campaign spokesman and a candidate for them. And so as a consequence of that, we are going to... all right, we've still got another... this is irritating. Sorry. Peter, but we have two people logging in on the same line, so that's the problem here, and eventually we thought we'd had that sort of out, but obviously we don't. So, yes, on the phone. All right, Peter Williams joins us now. Sorry, Peter, I don't know what's going on, but I think it's all our fault. My apologies.
3: That's all right. Good to talk to you.
2: You too, mate. How's the golf?
3: Oh, I'm about to find out, so don't keep me too long. I'm on the tee in 40 minutes.
2: Oh, okay. Well, I'll certainly let you get to there. I hope you're not at Terrace. You're at the golf club now as you're talking to me, are you?
3: I'm about 150 metres from your house, actually. We could have saved a whole lot of technical issues.
2: Yeah, just couldn't
3: come coming
2: in
3: to visit you for a
2: exactly.
3: coffee. Yeah.
2: Yeah, well, there you go.
3: Yeah.
2: Oh, well, next time. Yeah. Listen, I read your Substack yesterday, which is why I'm talking to you. You worked with Paul Henry for a number of years at Television New Zealand and newsrooms and broadcasting studios and the like. I think you both did breakfast together, didn't you?
3: That's right. He was the main anchor man. I was the

0: endorsement, isn't it, by the Prime Minister of his candidacy yesterday? Because, to be honest with you, that would piss me off if I was National, that my former leader has just gone and endorsed a high-profile candidate from another party.
1: That's right. But then I don't know what John Key is thinking a lot of the time. I see that he referred to opponents of the FTA the other day as clowns. I mean, they are, those so-called clowns, are partners in a coalition government at the moment. And one would think that if the centre-right is to be returned to power after November the 7th, then those so-called clowns will be part of a future National-led coalition government. So it's not a particularly smart thing to say, but I guess in politics, Michael, as you know, well, as you well know, it's all fair and love and war, isn't it?
0: Yeah, there's some old animosities there, I suspect, Peter, actually, because John Key didn't want a bar, if you remember, of Winston Peters or New Zealand First as a coalition partner, actively campaigned against them leading up to the 2017 election. So I don't think those two will ever... they'll ever meet anywhere and exchange pleasantries. Listen, going back to Paul Henry, though, your assessment as to can he move the dial, because I'm looking at opinion polling for this election at the moment, and ACT have been stuck roughly about the same polling that they were doing at the last election, in actual fact. Do celebrity, if you like, candidates like this make a difference?
1: I don't think so. I think you've got to have a really strong team, and more importantly, you've got to have really good policy. And Seymour has been the standout personality in the ACT team, there's no doubt about that, but he's brought with him over the years some very solid people, and I think of the likes of Simon Court in particular as their infrastructure and RMA reform man, who is a civil engineer by profession. I think of Nicole McKee. I think of Brooke Van Velden. I mean, they've been solid political operators, solid citizens, who have obviously been prepared to do the hard policy work. I mean, Paul is a man talking in big picture, big broad brushstrokes, but is he prepared to sit down in an ACT committee, policy committee meeting, and put down some specifics of policy? Is he really into the nuts and bolts of that sort of thing? I don't know. I'd like to think that he is. He certainly is a very strong personality, and he'd be a magnificent performer on the hustings of that. There is no doubt. But, you know, he's always been one of those people who was not universally loved. I always thought he was fantastic on the TV, and he was voted as the personality of the year on television. I think it was in 2010 when he made that infamous speech at the Auckland Civic Theatre. But, you know, there's just as many people who thought he was a complete brat, didn't like him, and would be anti him. So is it a 50-50 response that he has to his broadcasting work? Perhaps it's a bit more in favour than against him. But can he move the dial and move ACT from whatever they are, 7-8% at the moment, to say 10 or 12%? I don't think one man can do that. In fact, I think it's impossible for one man to do that. It's got to be accompanied by really good, solid policy as well. There might be a bit of a kickstart for them, but for them to be consistently up where they were polling back in 2023, when they got to the heady heights of 14 or 15%, I don't think that's going to happen again.
0: I'm interested in, because you've worked with him and you've got to know him relatively well, how, and you've just touched on it already, how he would work with David Seymour. David's run the show from when they were literally a hole in the ground. As you know, Peter, I think they were polling about 0.3% when he first became 0.3% when he became party leader. On the back of his hard work enterprise and taking a lot of grief over the Treaty Principles Bill, but that was, you know, they did get 7 or 8% at the last election. Can he work with somebody like that, or is he very much you just wind him up and let him go?
1: He is a team player as long as he's the captain of the team. That's my experience.
0: That's what I'm saying. Yeah, that's what I'm saying.
1: He's got this extraordinary personality. I think the line I wrote in my Substack was that, you know, as Seymour described him at the launch yesterday, when he walks into a room, he commands it. And there is absolutely no doubt about that. He is very quickly the center of attention in any gathering.

0: bring any environment that he's in. The moment he is not the centre of attention, he doesn't really care and he leaves. He's not one of those people who is, in my opinion, my experience, a contributor to a big gathering. He likes to be the man who's in charge. And it's going to be fascinating, and I don't know whether or not us as the general public will ever get to see inside the relationship between Henry and Seymour, but they're two very much alpha males. Will they fall out? I think it's probably inevitable. One would hope, for the sake of the country and for the sake of the ACT Party, that it's not for the next 3 years. But like I said on my Substack as well, if ACT don't get into government, if there's no centre-right coalition after November the 7th, Henry won't even last a term. He cannot be a backbencher doing nothing, basically, in Wellington. He'll be like Honohara, where he'll be absent most of the time. He just won't give a stuff about it because he'll know that the work that he can do as an opposition backbench is just basically useless, and there's no real point in him being there, particularly a backbench list opposition MP.
1: Mm.
0: What's the point of those people's existence anyway?
1: Well, that was the other thing that struck me as interesting, that he is only going to be a list candidate. Wouldn't somebody like him be effective as a point of light if he was standing particularly in Auckland, which is going to be a major party battleground? Or do you think his aim and intent is just to tour the country and draw the crowds? And that's why
0: I think it's very much the latter. Remember that Stephen Joyce was never an electorate MP.
1: In fact, towards
0: the end, he just stood on the National Party list. Actually, that was a notable omission, I suppose you would say, from your list of broadcasters that made it into Parliament, into Cabinet.
1: I forgot that he actually did broadcast. You're right.
0: Well, he was a radio manager who effectively started what is now known as MediaWorks, didn't he? So that was his baby. He was the one that started joining all those provincial FM stations together to make what is now the MediaWorks company. Anyway, that's by the by. But Joyce was a very strong political operator who only worked as a list MP the whole time he was in Parliament. And I don't think he ever... Did he ever stand as an electorate MP?
1: He never voted into a seat.
0: Yeah. It's a bit like Chris Finlayson as well. So there is a history of these people who have strong professional backgrounds. Now, obviously, those guys are completely different to Paul Henry in the backgrounds that they bring to the job. But there is a precedent for people being list only, not standing in a seat, and just coming into Parliament to effectively be appointed to a role that the party has decided they should undertake. I mean, I could unkindly say the same about you, Michael. I mean, I wish you well in your race in Waitaki, but you're facing a 12,000 majority, aren't you?
1: Absolutely.
0: No doubt you'll be in Parliament, and there's every chance, if you're in that coalition government, you could be part of a cabinet with Paul Henry. So it's a pretty intriguing future that, you know, we have ahead in 2027, but you're effectively going to be going into Parliament as a list MP. But, you know, I give you plenty of credit for at least giving it a go in an electorate, which Paul's not. So it's a bit of an appointment that ACT have made for Henry. In many respects, it's a bit like the American system, isn't it? They just appoint people to be cabinet secretaries, cabinet ministers, as we say in this country. And that's the way that the ACT Party have decided. They're going to have two or three ministers in the next round if they're in government, and Henry, it seems, is going to be one of them.
1: Mm. Well, I actually thought if Brooke Van Velden won that seat, though, for ACT at the last election, what was it, Epsom?
0: Then
1: obviously Paul Henry might have won it as well.
0: He would have, but he was too slow out of the blocks because ACT have already appointed James Christmas.
1: Who is also an intriguing character, isn't he? Because he was meant to be the great white hope for the National Party, I think, at the last election. What happened there, do you think?
0: Well, he was placed so far down the list that he never made it in, didn't win his electorate, and he was going to be parachuted in to be Attorney General, according to Chris Finlayson. But then that's the National Party for you, isn't it? I think there are way too many factions inside that party. It certainly isn't the National Party that I've voted for once or twice over the years, but can't see myself voting for some elections to come unless there's a serious change of direction.
1: Well, actually, I was just going to ask you that. Well, we had David Farah on just before yourself, Peter, and I was just asking that question, that they seem stuck in their polling numbers at the moment. What do you think they've got to do to get out of this slough of despond?
0: Well, I know it's never going to happen, but in my days as a radio talkback host after the disaster that was the 2020 election, I put it to both Judith Collins before she was rolled and to David Seymour, isn't it time for a big super party of the right, that Acton National get together and start moving forward? And remember that in 2020, Seymour had revived the ACT Party after their disaster of 2017, I think, when they got 0.5% of the party vote and were only in Parliament because Seymour won Epsom under the arrangement. A coalition or a joining together of National and ACT to have a new strong party of the right might not be a bad idea. After all, it happened before. That was the whole genesis of the National Party, wasn't it? Back in 1936, when it was United and Reform came together, didn't they? In the Gordon Coates days, when the first Mickey Savage and the first Labour government had been elected, the National Party was formed in 1936 as a grand coalition of the two parties of the right. And I really think for a true right-wing party to start making progress again in this country, there's got to be a significant change of direction, and it might only come if there is a joining together of stronger right-wing minds with the current right-leaning part of the National Party. The centre and left-leaning part of the National Party, the Chris Luxon, Nicola Willis wing, God, I think they might as well go and join Labour, quite frankly.
1: It's interesting to say that, because I think that's you've answered your reason as to why ACT won't join, is because of the Liberal side of the National Party, particularly on matters of social policy. Listen, while you were doing that, I was just looking at the latest polling and thinking, well, if you did add National and ACT together, and they did get their ACT together, as you've suggested, and it did strengthen their party, they'd still poll less than 38% under current polling. When you consider that National poll...
0: Put New Zealand first on top of that, you'd get to 50, wouldn't you?
1: Yeah. Oh, you would. Yeah.
0: But I just found it remarkable yesterday that Sean was talking to, was it Claire Matthews from Massey University, who's written a piece on the platform website about the current malaise of both our traditional parties at the moment. They barely get to 60% of the popular vote in polling. Mm. And there's, 38% of the country is looking for somebody else to vote for apart from the two leading parties. And when you think that as recently as 2017, National got 44 and Labour got 36, it was 80% of the country actually voted for the two main parties only 9 years ago. I mean, the last 9 years have seen an extraordinary exodus from our two traditional main parties, well, our main parties of the last 90 years anyway. So the political scene in New Zealand is changing, or has changed quite dramatically in the last three terms, and I think there's more to go before it finally settles down.
1: Listen, I want to go back to Paul Henry again, because the other thing that was said yesterday was that he will likely end up in a cabinet role. Well, that was the clear hint and the suggestion, and I think he said it himself. He's not going there just to eat his lunch or to be a backbench MP, and you've made that point this morning as well. Do you think, though, and can I just ask you, as somebody who's an observer of the political process at quite an intimate level, do you think that that will cause tensions within the ACT Party? Because there'd be a number of people who I would think would also have been with ACT for a long time be covetous of cabinet rank, or who seek to maintain it. Does Henry cause a dynamic tension within the party itself?
0: Well, he must, because at the moment, who are the ACT ministers? Van Velden's still there, but she won't be back. Seymour's there, obviously. You've got Nicole McKee as a fully fledged cabinet minister, and I think

0: Simon Court as a minister outside of cabinet. Now, the irony of all this is that ACT want to reduce the number of cabinet ministers from its currently, 30? They want to reduce it to under 20, reduce the number of ministries. So if Henry is going to be one of the ACT ministers in a reduced ministry, obviously it won't happen in the next government if they're in, then he's really going to have to jump over the top of people like Simon Court and Nicole McKee to get the role in just in behind Seymour. So that can only, at the very least, annoy those people ahead of him. But if he's going to be increasing the party vote, then they maybe won't feel so bad about it, because they'll say they'll take one for the team so that their big star, their big media star, their high-profile man on the stump can get them some more popular votes. But of course, we don't know whether or not that's actually going to happen. My prediction is it might move the dial or not. It might move the dial a little bit, but I don't think not a lot.
1: Who are also ministers, Andrew Hoggard, who's, I think, outside. Oh, he's an associate minister of agriculture, minister of biosecurity, and Karen Truer, of course, who's the minister for children. So, you know, you'll have to go over those two, won't you, as well?
0: Yeah, well, like I say, there's the cabinet is so big, and one of ACT's policies, and Henry himself, when he was talking to Sean this morning, said, I want to reduce the number of cabinet ministers, reduce the size of government. So there could well be a few noses out of joint if he does leapfrog all of them into a position of power. But that reduction in the ministries and in the ministers is not going to happen after November the 7th. That would be, you would think, or you would like to think, a piece of work that the next centre-right government, if in fact it forms and coalesces, would do. If there's a centre-left government after November 7th, then all bets are off and don't be do. If there's a centre-left government after November 7th, then all bets are off, and don't be surprised if the size of government increases even more.
1: Can I tell you, though, that from bitter personal experience, there's no more useless life form than a government backbench MP. You have a lot more fun in opposition because you don't have any responsibility, but you don't take any of the decisions as a government backbench MP, yet you're responsible for them all. It would be an exercise in frustration if that was his due. And finally, do the public want to see more characters in politics? In your lifetime, we had a lot of characters in politics. They had to be characters to win seats and convince electorates to a large extent. So you ended up with people who are quite different and disparate. MMP has brought, if you like, pretty much a uniformity and a lot more party discipline, it has to be said, across the political landscape. My assessment is that that squeezed out a lot of what we would call characters, Peter. Yes or no?
0: Absolutely. Without a doubt. Where is the Mike Minogue? Where is the Trevor Declean of 2026? Where is Marilyn Waring of 2026? Where are those party MPs who are prepared to, you know, cross the floor and vote against their party? The term in the Westminster democracies is whipped, and by God, those party MPs are all horse whipped, aren't they? There's hardly a conscience vote that goes on these days, unless it's for a social issue such as abortion or euthanasia. But even then, Winston tends to whip his MPs to all vote in the one direction, doesn't he? So there's no real independence for any party MPs anymore. So you are told the way you must vote, and that is it. Compare that, of course, to what happens in Britain, where they've about 500 or 600 and something MPs, and even though they're mostly expected to vote with their parties, whether it be the Tories or with Labour, if they feel aggrieved, they will vote against what the party's thinking. And sometimes there are major blocks of them that vote against what the party is thinking, hence why Keir Starmer's about to lose his job. So, yes, it's certainly different times now to what it was, say, in the 70s and 80s, when there were those colourful characters. And I've mentioned a couple of people like Minogue and Trevor Declean, but you think also of even Longy himself. Now, there was a larger-than-life personality, wasn't he? Mm. And Mike Moore, I mean, there's just Muldoon,
1: Norman Jones at Invercargill.
0: Norman Jones, he used to live down the street from me. I used to know his son pretty well. Yeah. I mean, he was fantastic, old Norman. There he was the other night in the homosexual law reform anniversary.

0: history. There he was on the TV again, being seen on the hustings with his walking stick. Yeah, those sorts of people just don't seem to go into Parliament anymore. They all come from, as you've often said, Michael, come from their background of working in the party office or working in a trade union or in student politics and or having, you know, been in some other form of public service. So there's no real life experience or the vast variety of life experience that there used to be.
1: No, I agree with you on that. But and finally, you are a leading, if you like, political advocate these days, particularly with the Taxpayers Union and the Free Speech Union. You've got a profile, you've got a personality, you've got charisma. I've seen you attract crowds to where you are speaking. Have you never, ever yourself considered a parliamentary career?
0: Years ago, but I'm 72 years old now, Michael. I'm older than you. I'm older than Port Henry. It's way too late for me. I thought about local body stuff last year. But my wife,
1: you would have been a good mayor.
0: My wife said, you do it, I'm leaving. So, you know, I love her dearly and I want to stay married. So that was that.
1: Okay. All right. Listen, Peter, enjoy your game, mate. It's a Stygian gloom out there, I have to say. The ball doesn't fly very far when it's wet, does it?
0: When it's cold, it doesn't, no. But I don't hit it all that long anyway, so there you go.
1: Oh, good on you. Best of luck.
0: Okay.
1: Peter Williams, thank you very much for joining us on Paul Henry and what the difference he will do. Whether or not he'll hang around, I think it's a fascinating personality. As he meets the Todd Stevensons, the Andrew Hoggards, the Karen Chores, the Simon Courts, the Laura McClures of his caucus. The nature, they'll tell you something though, and this is just very quickly. The ACT, the Green, the New Zealand First, Te Pāti Māori, opportunity parties can all attract new and different candidates at the moment because they've got something to offer. Spare seats in Parliament, basically. But for Labour and National, they've got to do with what they've got. So there won't be any exciting choices. But would they want them anyhow? When NASA sends a rocket to the moon, and it's got, millions of widgets. The last thing you need, really, is an exciting widget, don't you? It's 19 minutes to 12.
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1: By the way, you've probably caught up with the fact that France got beaten by Spain this morning. So that was a bit of a shock, certainly for the French, anyhow, who were favourites to win the World Cup. But the World Cup final is due to have a 25-minute half-time. Largely, I would imagine, for corporate reasons, don't you think? 25 minutes, just ridiculous. And President Trump can ring up and get somebody unsuspended, you know, and change the rules. And they have all these hydration breaks, which are, I think, really to sell television advertising during. It's just, All right, now, what else? We've got, after 12 o'clock, I'll tell you a party you haven't heard a lot of lately. Yeah, I've heard an awful lot from Opportunity. Well, you poor buggy, you haven't heard anything except Opportunity Party. You've heard from Labor and National releasing their policies. You've heard, obviously, from New Zealand and First and ACT, obviously. You've heard from the Greens and their policy, but I'll tell you a party you haven't heard of, and I don't know what's going on and whether what's happening, is the Pāti Māori. And they are still yet to play, and just because of the nature of the election, a very prominent role when election night comes through. We will be talking to one of their candidates. I think she's still this time at this election as well. But Mirapeka Raukawa Tait from Te Pāti Māori on what's happening with her party after 12 o'clock as well. And again, can I just say, and I say this particularly to folk from the left, this is a free speech forum. You are most welcome, irrespective of your politics, your views, your ideology, to share them on this platform, because it's the exchange of ideas that makes us better informed and hopefully a better country. Eh? All right, it is 11:45.
9: Anyone with any sense knows that there's hate speech. Who's going to regulate it? Who's going to define it? I know the answer to that. The last people in the world you would want to.
8: What you have to say counts on The Platform. Plunkett Unchained.
10: Andrew, good morning.
11: Hey, man, how's it going? I'll start off the call, sorry. I'm not very, I wouldn't say not intelligent. I'm just in the stage of learning things. But I stumbled across your platform YouTube channel the other week, and I've been listening every day for the last two or three weeks, and I feel like you get a lot of unnecessary hate. So I'm not going to say
10: what
11: that
10: gives
11: I have
10: you
11: a,
10: that idea, Andrew?
11: Oh, just all these airheads that ring up, and I've seen a couple of videos of people going off on you, and I think it's a bit unfair. I think that you make it a lot more helpful for people like me to understand what's going on in our country, and I just thought I'd ring up and just say thank you for all the good work that you do, and that you should keep it up.
10: Andrew, can I just say, actually, from the bottom of my heart, I greatly appreciate your call, and I have had a bit of hate lately, actually, but geez, that's who we do it for. We do it for Andrew, who feels like he's learning something and feels like he needs it. That's why we're here.
8: 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Michael Laws, Uncensored, on The Platform.
1: The mayor of Mackenzie's in trouble. Why? Well, Scott Aronson, who is the mayor of Mackenzie, we've had him on the show a couple of times, in actual fact. He won the mayoralty just last October. Has put out a message on social media asking people not to come to Tekapo. Well, last weekend, over the Matariki weekend. And that's upset some of the local businesses, and particularly tourist businesses. He did that because he was urging visitors to who are visiting the Mackenzie and Tekapo in particular, because Tekapo was experiencing an extremely heavy snowfall, Authorities were trying to cope with road closures, lots of road crashes and convoys to get people safely in and out of town. So it was, he said that Tekapo is an absolute cluster of cars, people, no car parks and snow. Please consider not visiting today if you're thinking about it because it's bursting at the seams. But a lot of people got a bit upset with him that a tourist town would encourage visitors to stay away. Pretty responsible, I would have thought of him, but there you go. It's hardly irresponsible, is it? He's just pointing out the fact of, I don't know. Sean, welcome to the show. Good morning to you.
12: Good morning, Michael. It's been a fascinating morning listening. I was calling up regarding the top party. It's interesting you've got the Māori Party leader on, and not Māori Party leader, Māori, a representative on, and my respect for him actually coming on as some candidates will boycott the platform. It's interesting, there appears to be, I was curious if David Farrell would touch on this at a later stage, a little bit of an internal, I wouldn't say civil war, but an internal disagreement between iwi leadership and the Māori Council, etc. They're looking, I think, at the polls and the Māori Party, the clownish activities, and wondering if a right-wing government is in power, how are they going to deal with them? And that means I think they maybe get a better deal if Labour win the Māori seats or have a stronger position. I think the Māori Party's antics, to a degree, have made them almost a group of people that they see as, you know, irrational or unworkable, and they actually boycott the New Zealand Parliament. So maybe that activity is coming back to bite them. And mainstream Māori are saying, look, these people are representatives. We aren't going to get anything, or we're going to get a worse treatment. It's interesting how maybe they're having an internal discussion of how they move forward. There seems to be a little bit of confusion there. Would you agree with that, or? Hello?
1: Oh, sorry. If I was a Māori voter, I think I would...
12: Yeah.
1: I would have a very interesting choice ahead of me, wouldn't I? Because...
12: You would.
1: I've got probably four... Because I will tend to vote centre-left, I've got four valid choices, haven't I, to who to vote for. Te Pāti Māori, yeah. Greens, Labour. And then I've got Maramena Kingi... Maramena Kapakingi and Te Kuta Ferris, who are sitting MPs as well. And then I've got to work out, what am I going to do with my party vote? How can I utilise that best as well? And there is, as you know, a campaign underway for Māori voters to split their vote, put as many of Te Pāti Māori in as they can with the electorate, send your vote to either the Greens or Labour and get the overhang in Parliament as well. That's one of the reasons I wanted to talk about Murupeka, because I just wanted to see how many Māori voters would talk about Murupeka, because I just wanted to see how many Māori voters would actually think like that. And they do have, I have to say, Māori voters, a history of dynamic and strategic voting.
12: Oh, they're quite apt at it. And just getting back to the top part, I realise you've got the news coming up, but it's bizarre and, I think, corrupt, and I don't want to be too over the top, but disgusting, the fanboy treatment. I've been a bit of a journalist, you know, a citizen journalist, been onto the top website. Some of their policies are directly, quite frankly, out of the Marxist handbook. They talk about redistribution of assets.
1: Mm-hmm. Yeah.
12: They've got a whole thing on Te Tiriti. It is bizarre. This bizarre camouflage, they're trying to consider themselves as a centrist party when they're so heavily to the left. And just look at their policies. And the weird thing is, when Heather Duplessis-Allen went on her bizarre rant, she also interviewed Queely Wong. She's a person, I don't know much about her, but she seems to be a populist journalist. She wants to be with the cool people. And I'm assuming when you would do an interview, you research the interviewee, like, who is this person? What are their policies? So you have the right question to ask. He was asking, so tell me about all this. What are your policies? It's all a big conspiracy theory that you're too far left. It was very activist journalism, not just from RNZ, but from the other mainstream Māori. They want top to be above the 5% threshold. It's bizarre, but one look at their policies, it's quite, even Chris Trossier is the same, it's more extreme than he remembers from the early days of the 70s in the Labour Party. It's well out there.
1: Let me give my take on the Opportunity Party and the mainstream media is this, that their primary backers within newsrooms in this country, from News Talk ZB to Stuff to Newsroom to spin off, etc. middle-aged, middle to upper

0: sensitive women. I don't think you'll find too many men, can I just say, at this election voting for the Opportunity Party.
1: No, it's kind of like a Catholic confessional. It's where when a woman go to, you know, confess their political sins, and they vote for the Teal candidate. But interesting, Queeley Wong was a greenwasher in London. She charged enormous corporate salaries like James Shaw did to make things more sustainable. They come from a not dissimilar academic and business background.
0: Oh, you've just got to go through the list of their candidates and go through their backgrounds, and you'll see that they almost all fit the description that I have. And I think the males who are opportunity candidates want to be women. So, you know, at least...
1: Indeed. We'll look forward to what the Murray candidate has to say as well on that. I'm curious, but it's going to be a great interview. But thanks for a good morning. It's been quite... we live in it's an interesting election period with a lot of different factors involved. So, and good luck to you. how things are going. I always thought that North Shore here is an electorate which is in play. The current MP is a lot more liberal than the previous one. And... previously, NZ First and Act have run kind of bottom-tiered candidates, to be fair. I always thought that these two, the North Shore and East Coast Bays, were electorates in play.
0: Who are the MPs there, Sean?
1: There's Simon Watson, North Shore, and my one, who I used to know, you know, worked with him, and also there's Erica Stanford. The irony is Maggie Barry, Simon Watson's predecessor, was far more conservative and very popular. Simon Watson actually lost votes. But there's a lot of conservatives, and I'm one of them. I am not a swing voter, but I can't, in good conscience, vote for National. They from a social conservative or from an economic perspective, I just don't think I don't want to waste my vote. I'd rather give it to someone else for integrity purposes. And there are thousands like me. East Coast Bay's Erica Stanford, who, quite frankly, is more on the Chris Finlayson side of a National Party, but there's a lot of conservative South African voters in electoral. I would have thought those two electorates could be in play. If someone made a decent chance to put decent, I don't know what the candidates are in there, but there could be a change.
0: I don't know. I'll have a look at the election results of the last election. Thanks, John, for pointing that out to me. Nice to talk to you. You would have heard Peter say, gosh, Michael, you've got a 12,000 majority to overturn. He's absolutely right. It's a safe national seat, and everybody thinks it is, including the National Party and Labour. But there's a reason for that majority. At the last election, the Labour Party didn't take it seriously at all, and they put in a young 18-year-old gay boy. He came out as gay during the campaign, so he was having identity issues, obviously, straight out of Waitaki Boys High School. So that was the Labour Party candidate. The election before that, when there was the red tide, remember, for Jacinda Ardern, 2020? The Labour Party went and got a 21-year-old Māori boy who was studying political studies at Otago University, who didn't live in the electorate, and they got him to be the candidate for Labour in Waitaki. So, you didn't really have too much choice just quietly if you're going to be voting in a local. I must have a look at those election results. I can I also just share with you... because I found it quite exciting being sort of back in the game, so to speak. But I just wanted to share with you that this Waitaki seat, there is a perception amongst, well, I don't even know if the North Island female media even know where it is, just quietly, but it is a huge seat, and it is a huge seat. And it shocked me, actually, how huge it is. But I live in Cromwell, which is equidistant between Wanaka and Queenstown, okay? So that's its southern base. And its northern base is Geraldine, which is a lovely little sort of country town in South Canterbury. And the distance between Cromwell and Geraldine would be, distance between Whanganui to Wellington. And in the midst of that, there are all these different lakes. This is all in one electorate. The hydro lakes of the Waitaki. Then you've got Tekapo and Pukaki as well, Ohau.

0: and then you just keep on going. And then on the coast, you pick up Oamaru. And so there is a perception, and for a lot of people, that Oamaru is the sort of the center of it. No, such has the population growth been in the Queenstown Lakes area, phenomenal over the last 5 or 6 years, that the largest population base in my electorate of Waitaki is Wanaka. So it's an extraordinary electorate. And I have enormous sympathy for the National Party MP who tells me, Miles, that he just spends most of his time driving, and I believe it. Good luck to him.
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3: We had a rat when I was at Plimpton Primary. I loved it. We had a budgie once. I took it home for the holidays. It died. I was like called the Angel of Death for ages because I killed the budgie. I did want Mum to get another budgie. We couldn't find another blue one that was the right colour before I came back from the holidays, and I'd already buried it in the backyard. I think the budgie died because my brother let the dog into Mum's bedroom and the dog barked at the budgie and scared it to death in the school holidays. So I go back with an empty budgie cage, the walk of shame. It was, oh, great, we'll get to see little Chippy again, or whatever his name was. No, and I just went very, very quiet. Oh, I think I lied to some of my friends and said he escaped and he was flying away free. The truth was, my brother, you bastard Casey, he let the dog into Mum's room with the budgie. The dog, Sam, who I loved, our Sam, we'd bought a collie cross, he barked at the budgie died. So that is probably why I'm slightly cynical about school pets, because of the death of the budgie. See, so I now think that was quite a traumatic experience, now that I think about it.
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1: In this update, the Biosecurity Minister is stressing the importance of protecting poultry farms from wildlife. A sub-Antarctic seabird found on Wellington's Putone Beach last week has tested positive for the H5N1 strain of bird flu. Andrew Hoggard says the government has been working with the poultry industry to develop biosecurity and resilience plans. He says the virus can be very destructive if it makes its way onto a chicken farm.
2: Effectively, the bulk of them are going to die anyway, and you'll need to basically sanitise, cleanse the whole facility to be able to repopulate it and get started again.
1: Officials say the risk bird flu poses to humans remains very low, but stress not to touch infected animals. Regional flights in and out of Auckland could be affected by fog this morning. Fog restrictions were put in place about 11:30 last night, lifted about 1 a.m. and reintroduced about 3 a.m. A climate scientist reckons it might be hard for councils to plan for the next 30 years of climate change risks without more government help. Climate Minister Simon Watts is amending legislation to require councils to make long-term plans for at least the next 3 decades for climate adaptation. Councils will also have to give high-level cost estimates and provide potential funding mechanisms. Victoria University's James Renwick says it's positive to legislate for long-term plans, but this appears to be without much guidance.
3: So each council's doing its own thing, and each council's kind of left on their own.
1: Meanwhile, National says Labor must take a clear stance on rates caps, with the government planning to introduce legislation before the election. Labor's Chris Hipkins has told our newsroom his party's yet to decide on a position. He says the policy is good retail politics, but adds councils will need to find ways to fund core services. Local Government Minister Simon Watts says Labor has previously indicated it would vote against the legislation and doesn't seem to know its policy. That's news.
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1: It is 8 minutes past 12. This hour we will come be talking very shortly, in actual fact, in the next 10 minutes or so, to Te Pāti Māori candidate. I don't know if she is now. She certainly wasn't the last thing. She was just one off getting elected into Parliament herself. Been very successful, actually, as a local body politician as well. And many will remember her as a very dynamic chief executive, I think, of Women's Refuge in this country. And that's Murupeka Rokawa Tait. She's still in the party. But just to get a bit of an update of where we are, what's happening, whether they are in fine fettle, whether they will be contesting all the seats, whether they might also be going into a few general ones as well to up their party list, I don't know if that's their strategy. It would seem probably be more to win the electorate. But she'll be joining us in this hour, Murupeka Rokawa Tait, from Te Pāti Māori. I think she's still living in Rotorua from memory. Listen, I'd like your thoughts on this too. And it's yesterday's announcement by the ACT Party that they would be selecting and parachuting into Parliament broadcaster and TVNZ, well, former TVNZ board member, Paul Henry, received a lot of very positive media coverage, I have to say, in distinct contrast, can I say, to myself. But good on him. That's not his fault. And he's probably merited it. But the thing that struck me yesterday and overnight is that Paul Henry, and we've just been discussing it with Peter Williams this morning, and forget his personality, and he's definitely a good get, and I think all parties would quite like to have someone like that available to them, particularly just for sheer entertainment purposes, let alone and going around the country talking to gatherings, and if you like, not just about politics, but if I was going to a Paul Henry meeting somewhere that was being hosted by the ACT Party over the next 4 months, I would anticipate being entertained. And you must never ever, I have to say, underestimate during a political campaign the entertainment dimension. It's one of the reasons why people go to watch, for example, Shane Jones as an example. Because it's not what he says, it's how he says it. He's a big man. He's got a fine rhetorical flourish. And he's been getting very good crowds wherever he's gone in the country. And giving, if you like, a different point of light. And Paul Henry will play that role, I imagine, extremely well as well for the ACT Party. And take a lot of the pressure, I have to say, also, off its leader, David Seymour, who's been very much a one-man band in that component. No, that's not a problem. And as I said, I think anybody that stands for political office and is prepared to suffer the slings and arrows of most outrageous fortune deserves our support for entering the political process. And I say that to everybody, whether they're the left or the right. It doesn't worry me. It makes democracy work. Now, that wasn't the issue. The issue yesterday was, and it happened instantly, and Peter Williams touched on it in his conversation with us this morning, that Prime Minister, former National Party leader, former Prime Minister, John Key, within almost seconds of the announcement being made, made the point that he was an excellent get and that he backed him completely. All right, so the former National Party leader and Prime Minister supporting Paul Henry as a political candidate for the ACT Party. Now, can I ask the very obvious question here? And that is this. The National Party is polling under 30%, or roughly 30% or under. And as a consequence, they need every vote that they can get. They need their former leader and probably most popular leader of the century. No, definitely most popular leader of the century. They need their former leader to support them in upping their vote and making sure that they retain as many members of the parliament that they can, particularly their front bench, to be part of and presumably the most formative part of a centre-right coalition come November. And yet, here is that same leader endorsing Paul Henry as an ACT Party candidate, wishing him well, and saying that he's exactly the kind of person that Parliament needs. And Paul Henry is in a race with National, along with ACT, for essentially the same group of voters. ACT and National voters are closely aligned, as anybody listening to this who voted ACT or in particular will know. I would assume we know that ACT has well and truly eaten it. It hasn't moved across the aisle and picked up the occasional Labour vote or the occasional Greens vote. It's only taken its vote from the National Party. Yeah, so that's how it went from 0.5% 6 years ago to its current poll rating of 7 or 8%. I'm just bemused that the former leader of the National Party, a man still influential, at least in terms of his media coverage, is endorsing an ACT candidate who will be taking votes away and has every intention of doing so from the National Party in 4 months' time. And I could be, if I was just a little miffy and a National Party supporter, thinking that this is a sort of act of singular disloyalty by John Key. And he can only be making it harder for Christopher Luxon and for Nicola Willis and for Simeon Brown, the campaign manager of National, to argue two ticks for National, particularly your list tick, and we need as many votes as we can get, please. And there was John Key yesterday running exactly the opposite message, saying, no, Paul Henry's the kind of guy you need in Parliament. He's my mate. He's got the right idea. And backing him, not just for a parliamentary, but you would assume by the nature of his commentary yesterday, a ministerial role as well, and a signal, a very, very, very clear signal to the National Party voters, or thinking they might vote National, that the ACT Party, almost co-led, it would now seem, by David Seymour and Paul Henry, is a responsible place to place your vote in 4 months' time. You know, there'll be a lot of gnashing of teeth when that came through, that news yesterday, can I just say? And there'll be a lot of very upset National Party activists and campaign workers, candidates and members of Parliament especially, who'll be asking this very simple question. Who the hell's side is John Key on? And can I say, that's a very relevant question on this day of the 15th of July. It is 17 minutes past 12.
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3: The Right Honourable Winston Peters, leader of New Zealand First, warmly invites you and your family to the campaign launch public meeting at 2 p.m. on Sunday the 19th of July at the Dewdrop Event Centre in Monaco. 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
1: All right. Somebody I have got a great deal of time for. In fact, I think we shared a stage at one stage at a Rotary conference down in Invercargill, is our next guest. She found fame and a great deal of public approval, I might add, when she was the chief executive, I think it was, of New Zealand's Women Refuge, and spoke honestly and openly about the issues that were facing so many women in this country as a result of their domestic circumstances. And then entered into politics, ostensibly to change the settings of the maladies and ills that she identified or experienced in her time as that chief executive. I think she was in the Conservative Party there for a wee while or some other, she'll be able to tell us in a second. Certainly went into local government and most recently has been involved with Te Pāti Māori in promoting that party to electors. At the last election, I think she was just one down from the list of being elected to Parliament, and I thought she would have made a very positive contribution, can I say, and brought some light and reason in an otherwise vexed situation. And she joins us now, Mirapeka Rokawa-Tate. Mirapeka, great to have you on the show again. Thank you so much for joining us.
8: Yeah, kia ora, Michael. Thank you.
1: Listen, are you still involved with Te Pāti Māori, first of all?
8: Oh, absolutely. I'm very much a committed member, have been since basically since the party started, and have seen the transition over the years. Some people come and go. And I'm talking members of parliament here. But yes, no, I'm still committed because I do believe that I want Māori to be successful in all endeavours.
1: Did you join when it was set up by Peter Sharples and Tariana Turia, did you?
8: Yes, pretty much. It might have been about a couple of years afterwards. But my late husband was adamant, if you're Māori, you vote Te Pāti Māori. And I thought, oh, yes, we'll see. So, but then within a short time, I certainly was very supportive. When I listened to Tariana Turia, she wasn't a dame at the time, and obviously Peter Sharples, and they knew that the realities of people who struggle, they knew the voices that were never heard around the decision-making table. They knew what had been successful in terms of government policy and what hadn't been successful. And they said, it's time that we made a difference. And more importantly, it's time we took charge of our own affairs. And so I did support that. And of course, now I am a committed member.
1: Okay. And then I think Te Ura Flavel ended the story as well. And was very much of a similar ilk. Is it the same party, Maripeka, that you joined when those leaders were in charge in comparison to now?
8: No, it's not. And the reason for that is there has been this tsunami of young people. Absolutely. I mean, I'm talking teenagers as well, of course, going in further. But certainly what has come through from the Kohanga Reo Kura and Kaupapa Māori and the Wānanga, you've just got this tsunami of young people who want their voices heard, and they're taking an active interest in politics. And it's been quite remarkable. And so that's really, and you can see it now, in who they would like to see representing them, and also in the policies that they would like to see as well. So it is definitely a different party. I think the founding principles in terms of Māori succeeding and all their endeavours is still very important, and it's still there. But it's now tending to be driven by young people. I mean, they're the foot soldiers, they're the ones on the ground, and they are the ones that are saying, if you're not enrolled, your voice will not be heard. So they're doing some fantastic mahi up and down the country.
1: The Māori Party entered into a political relationship, an alliance with John Key and the National Party, and that seems to hurt them politically. Was that your assessment, that it did, even though there were the levers of power available to them?
8: I think it did hurt them, because Māori, historically, National was never rated with Māori, which is unfortunate, because National had done some great work over the years, and particularly in terms of treaty settlements. But I think the relationship that was had, certainly with Dame Tariana and with Peter with the National Party, was really around relationships, and which is so important. Mm. And I think that was important. But Māori couldn't see past the fact that you don't get into bed with someone who is historically, you believe, has not served you well. And so it did put paid to, I think, some real potential there. But still, I have to say that Whānau Ora came through under the National the agreement with National, and that was highly successful. And there were other initiatives too. And they came through out of the mutual respect that the leadership of both parties held for each other.
1: Well, you got the United Nations Declaration of the Rights of Indigenous People. That was signed up to by National. Labor had turned it down. And that led to Hei Pūapua and Māori nationalism. So, yeah, I think they did quite well to get out of National what they wouldn't have got out of Labor, do you think?
8: That's right. But I think we're also talking about the vast majority of voters who were of a certain age, and they had that loyalty to Labor. Now, with young people, we have no idea that there was, first past the post. Most of them probably wouldn't have, particularly the ones that I see and talk to now. They have no idea that beforehand there was basically a two-party system, first past the post. And so the older Māori population always voted Labour, and it was historical. There was loyalties that they couldn't see themselves cutting, and that certainly backfired when the party entered into their coalition agreement, albeit minor, with the national government. Mm.
1: John Tamahere and his whānau seem to have rebuilt that party and given it its particular dimension. His role, has it been critical? I mean, from an outsider's perspective, and I used to work with John at Radio Live a long time ago, but his political experience, his acumen, his drive, his discipline, his aggression even, have seemed to have been critical in the rise of Te Pāti Māori. Am I right or am I wrong?
8: I think you're spot on. I think you cannot build a party and take it from, basically, it had gone out, you know, with no members of parliament within a very, you can't build it within a very short time if you're going to play Mr. Nice Guy. You've got to know your stuff. You've got to marshal the resources. You've got to drive that party into existence again, revitalize it, get the membership up, get people interested enough to go out and vote. That was a massive job, and all credit to John and indeed his whānau, because you can't even do that sort of thing, I think, without your whānau being involved. And certainly John's whānau was there with him the whole time.
1: Now, Te Pāti Māori captured what, 6 or 7 of the last of the Māori electorates at the last election. It's an extraordinary feat. Yes. Only been repeated, I think, in terms of non-Labour things, by New Zealand First back in 96, from memory. And everything looked to be going brilliantly. You've got 6 members of parliament, you've got a high profile. As you say, you've got a disciplined administration. Why did it start to fracture, in your view, Maripeka?
8: Well, I think you're getting strong candidates. You're getting candidates with experience. You're getting candidates that possibly have not worked as part of a team, because you are part of a team, and you're getting candidates who are first-termers, not prepared to do what I think, was it... Robert Muldoon said, you know, keep your mouth shut and block your ears or something.
1: Keep your mouth shut and breathe through your nose. Yeah, that's right. Mm.
8: And actually, I would have suggested that that's what they could have done. Learn to know the lie of the land, get to know the workings of government, and then you'll certainly have your chance. But however, I'm not overly au fait with what happened, but we all saw that there was dissension big time, and the poor there too.
1: Okay, so we've now, Te Pāti Māori's got 4 members of parliament of those 6 still remaining within its caucus. It's got Maramino Kapakingi with her Te Tai Tokoro party. It's got an independent Takuta Ferris in the south. And now it also very strong candidates being promoted in the Māori electorates for the Green Party and Labour as well. It's almost is it a 4-way contest from your point of view between Green, Te Pāti Māori, Labour and independent Māori? Or do you think Te Pāti Māori still have the greatest sway in those seats?
8: I think they still have the greatest sway, Michael. I haven't heard one younger person, even with the young ones who've got families, I have not heard them talk of any other party. The other parties have certainly put up some very, very good candidates. But being an academic doesn't necessarily mean that you've got the street smarts, that you've been out doing the hard yards over many years, and also being seen and being visible. And there's one thing that Māori do appreciate. They do appreciate those who have been doing the hard yards. You know, we often say the face that is seen. And so that's what many of the new ones and from other political parties are up against. So I think the party is strong. I do know that the young ones are out there doing what they can. And, you know, Kapahaka, you just can't go past their influence in their families, in the communities. It's just so strong. It's unbelievable.
1: Sorry, I don't understand. The Kapahaka movement into Pāti Māori.
8: Yes, Kapahaka, Kapahaka is, not just Te Matatini, but you see also the younger ones with their regional competitions.
1: Right.
8: And when you see them, and when you see who's there supporting them, and when you see how some of their, some of their performances and what they're saying in their performances, very political. And so you can see that there's this whole rise in, they see themselves Māori rising in all areas, and they see that they see that coming through by the party that is outspoken on their behalf, and that is Te Pāti Māori. The other parties, of course, their core constituency is not Māori.
1: Right, okay. So Te Pāti Māori, it seems, and again, I'm looking from a distance, Merepeka, to have a very strong Māori sovereignty or rangatiratanga focus. Is the long-term aim of Te Pāti Māori to have a co-governance in this country, a separate Māori parliament, and then a European or a non-Māori parliament that sits beside?
8: I think that is has been one of the aims. I'm not sure where they are with that now. I don't believe it would be buried. I think that that would certainly be, one of their long-term aims. How, if that's going to be achieved, who knows? But I do believe that that would still be there. And I suspect that championed in the years to come, probably okay. Not too far off either.
1: So I would anticipate that the Greens Party candidates, people like Tania Waikato, that Miramina Kapakingi with her party, Takuta Ferris, would also have similar thoughts. Why have they moved out of the tent then if they are essentially fellow political travellers?
8: Well, it could be personal.
1: I've just dropped Merepeka, but we'll try and get her back. This is a very important interview in terms of setting the scene for this election, and I'll continue to do it. Just play some ads, and then you get Merepeka back. Yeah, ta.
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8: David Seymour here. I'm coming to a town hall near you. 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We'll talk about X Work to unlock New Zealand's potential. Christchurch, July 16. I'll be at the Majestic on Durham, 6:30pm. 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
11: All right, we've got Merepeka back. We were talking about the fallout. You say, Merepeka, that was largely personality, and I've always argued personality in politics is just as important as anything else. Does Meremeta Kapakingi and Te Kuta Whiris, do you expect them to win their seats, or do you expect Te Pāti Māori to win them?
12: I expect Te Pāti Māori to win them. It's a big task to try to pull in or to establish branches in an area. You know, to even do the logistics of getting around and talking to people. I think it's a big ask. The other thing too is you're up against Te Pāti Māori, whose message of hope has been there for the last 20 odd years. And that's what they're up against. So, you know, you might have had a difference with the party. And if you've got a difference with the party, I think they did the right thing. Hide it out. Off you go. Do your own thing. And you put the hard yards in. But the party wasn't going to change, I don't believe. And all you can do is say, well, I won't say I'm going to wish them luck because, you know, they're betting on themselves. And that is something that, you know, if you believe you can do it, then go off and do it.
11: Do you think they've been disloyal, given that it was Te Pāti Māori that gave them their seats in Parliament at the end of the day, that was the car that drove them to the destination?
12: Well, I think that I would have liked them to have done a year to, you know, to have a look. And, you know, after, when I say a year, a term, and then after the term, say, I think there's things that we could do differently. And I think there could be other people that we could get involved now. That's what I would have liked to have seen. But that didn't come about within, 18 months? It was all rent asunder. So that's what I would have liked to have seen. But you can't tell people, there's emotions involved and obviously family dynamics as well. But we've put that aside, or I believe they've put that aside, and they're concentrating now. All the branches, I know, in my branch in Rotorua, everybody's gearing up for the election, and certainly right throughout the Mutu now, they're talking about getting on the Māori roll. If you're not on the Māori roll, get on the Māori roll. There's a big riddle gap going out to the young people, a challenge to the young people, some of them, if you're not on the roll. And but as I was saying before, Michael, about the kapa haka and everything, those are centres of influence. Te Matatini, Kapahaka, younger people, families' involvement, all of those centres of influence where Māori hear constantly what's possible and that they're going to be part of it. So, and that's inspirational, or that they don't usually hear, well, they certainly don't hear it from any other political party.
11: Is it fascinating that you've linked Te Matatini and Kapahaka with the rise of the Māori Party? And also, obviously, Kangarau, Kura Kaupapa, Wānanga. And do you think that those educational pathways as well, I'm not going to say radicalise, but politicise young people coming out of them?
12: Well, I don't say, well, probably politicise, because once going into Kohangaroo and Kura and everything else, you hear your history, you hear what happened, you know, over many years. But then, of course, the emphasis is on then education, on what you can do in the future, how you can be part of the ongoing development of Aotearoa. In fact, it is now at the stage where the message is it's your responsibility to be involved. And so, I was going to say get off the couch. Well, that certainly is. But most of the ones that have come through Kohangareo and Kura Kaupapa and Wānanga, they are definitely off the couch. They're being encouraged into higher education and into the trades and being told that the world is their oyster.
11: And they're being encouraged to get into politics as well, obviously, and take political action. There was something else I was really interested in too, and that is, and I think everybody is, it's how the Maori voter is going to approach this election campaign. You've just talked about getting Maori onto the Maori role. There has been a suggestion, you'll be well aware of it, of Maori splitting their vote. So the best way to make sure you can get rid of this government is to vote, to party Maori with your electorate vote and say Labour or Green with your list vote. Is that a strategy, do you think, that will work? And is that a strategy that Te Pāti Māori will be advancing and advocating?
12: I think it's probably going to be a strategy that they will advocate, because if you want this to be a one-term government, then you'll have to do something like that. Yes, it's something that I'm going to have to personally consider, because I was always a two-tick person. But, that's something that I'll have to consider. But I suspect that within the next month or so, that may well be a strategy that is shouted from the rooftops by the executive and by the leadership of Te Pāti Māori and the members of parliament, or those candidates who are out there trying to make it in.
11: Now, that would skew, of course, MMP and its final result lead to the overhang of members of parliament as well. Do you think it might cause a resentment from the non-Māori community as to that?
12: Yes, well, it could well do. It could well do, Michael. But when have they ever bothered about what the Māori vote might look like? I mean, the screwing in the past has been done by the other parties, not by Te Pāti Māori. So, and maybe the others can't have the monopoly on screwing, or what did you say? You didn't say screwing, but it's skewing, I think you said.
11: Screwing the scrum. Yeah. Mm. Yeah, yeah, we're using it in a different context, just as well. Hey, but I mean, if it's just that, yeah, the Labour Party haven't given up, and neither have the Greens in terms of the Māori seats. Do you think that they've got some from Willie Jackson, obviously, and their Māori caucus of the Labour Party, the Tangi Tukeri is an example of this world. Through to, as I said, Tanya Waikato, Marama Davidson, very strong Māori leaders within the Green Party. I guess the simple question would be the non-alignment. What are the differences between Labour, the Greens and Te Pāti Māori that make Te Pāti Māori the more attractive vote? Don't the Greens and Labour travel in your same direction?
12: Well, the Greens and Labour have got good candidates. There's no doubt about that in the Māori electorate seats. They've got good candidates vying for those seats. But what they don't have is, well, what they do have, of course, is that those, other than the Māori Party, those other parties, their core constituency is Pākehā. And so Māori issues will never be given the same weight of consideration as you would get from the Māori Party. The Māori Party is tūturu Māori. They are there to advance Māori, absolutely, and that is their focus. The people who belong to the Māori Party, that's what we want to see. So there'll be no dilution. The issues that are important to Māori will be aired. They will get supported. They will get debated. Hopefully they'll get resourced. Hopefully they'll be shared and supported by other parties. But that is the difference. The core constituency of other parties is Pākehā, and the Māori constituency is totally Māori.
11: But even if you get into, let's just suggest that the combination of Labour, Greens, and it's possible, perhaps the Opportunity Party and Te Pai Te Māori would need to form a coalition, yes, to oust this current coalition. So Te Pai Te Māori will need to go into some sort of formal alliance with these other parties anyhow, won't they?
12: Absolutely, and that's where good faith negotiation takes place. You know, I mean, and that's a given these days in the political environment that we have. It's coalition. It's very rarely is it standalone one party doing it themselves. And so that's when negotiation will be critical, and what will be the bottom lines, etc. And I guess that's been talked about by the leadership at this point in time. I would think that the leadership already to the other parties.
11: I'm interested also in how you see the Opportunities Party, which is, it looks like it's tapping on the door of 5% at the moment to be elected into Parliament. Do you see them as potential allies or potential opponents?
12: Well, certainly not in this election, I don't. I think in this election they're going to try and make it to 5%. And so I guess this one is they're putting their toe in the water. And
11: would you see them as a centre-left? Would you see them as a centre-left party or a centre-right party? Are they more likely to go with Te Pai Te Māori and the Greens than they are with National and ACT?
12: I think so. I think likely to be a centre-left rather than centre-right. Yes, a lot of them, I think, are just right folk. To me, it seems.
11: All right. Listen, are you standing yourself?
12: No, I'm not. No, I'm not, Michael. I'm here as a councillor. What am I, my 12th year? I took was out for 3 years, and I came back. And the main reason I came back is because I tried to get back in, and I did, is because of the changes in local government that you'll certainly be aware of. And, things that we've got to cope with. It's not only local water done better, and it's not only whether we have to merge with others. It's everything that's going down right now in local government. And if we're not careful, local voice, I don't mind us having a look and seeing where we can do better, economies of scale and things like that. But when I see that central government is saying, we need to do better, I look at central government and I say, well, why don't you hold the mirror up to yourselves first and take a look? Because there's a hell of a lot of wastage there. Mm. And, 120 people of varying intelligence trying to tell local government what to do with taxpayers, with ratepayers' money. So, I get a bit frustrated when I see that.
11: All right. Thank you so much. I really appreciate your insight. I look forward to you commenting on the campaign. It's lovely to talk to you. Best of luck. Have a great rest of the week, Merapeka. Thank you for your time.
12: And also good luck to you standing. I always pleased when people put their hand forward, a hand up. And I can tell you there's no bloody substitute for experience. So
11: good on you. Thank you very much, Ta. Merapeka Rokawa Tait, Te Pai Te Māori still member and activist, on how they view the world. Rather important conversation. You would have gleaned lots from it. It's 11 minutes to 1.
13: Ask not what your country can do for you. Ask what you can do for your country.
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0: hunger time. And they were buried up to their hip in the ground, and people were throwing stones at them. 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

0: Māori with a particular worldview and a particular political view. And I'm sure all of you would have picked that up and thought, aha. I'll be fascinated also, and we will talk obviously more, but I will be fascinated also by how Te Pāti Māori do go in the Māori seats. So the proof will be in the pudding. It'll be a real testing area, but I have a suspicion she is right. Now, she understands Māoridom and the Māori seats, the Māori vote, better than I ever will, obviously. So we keep an eye on the Māori seats, because if there is the dual voting strategy underway, this is how it goes, Josh. You could end up with 124 seats. God, if it was the National Party, you could end up with more on election night. If it's this close, and we all know this is a wafer, and I've preached this before to you, and I'll continue to preach it, that overhang could ensure that the centre-left win. It'll be close, but they'll win. And with a minority of the votes, just because of that two-vote strategy. Now, it does bring into fairly dramatic relief, can I say, whether or not democracy is being subverted, potentially even sabotaged at this coming election. And I have warned you of this before. I will say it again. I'm not convinced that the centre-right parties have worked this out yet, any of them, National, ACT, or New Zealand First at an institutional level or a campaign level. But I'm just saying, we may end up with a centre-left government through the manipulation of the electorate versus list voting system. And here's the problem that National have on that, just quietly. Because they've played this game in the past before as well. Eh? Obviously, we all know. That's how the ACT Party survived the wilderness. It was kept alive. So, be careful sometimes the example that you provide. It might just come back to bite you in the bum. Mark, welcome to the show. Good afternoon to you.
1: Yeah, I wonder if our leader gave John Key a phone call after that endorsement of ACT Party. Yeah.
0: I just found that extraordinary, Mark, yesterday. I just went, whoa, wait on. You know, it's one thing to ring him up privately and say, go for your life, mate. It's entirely another in the seconds after it's been announced to go public with it.
1: That's very wrong. Considering where National are, I mean, you know, they're on the precipice of losing their finance minister and probably Chris Bishop, one of their best ministers, to be honest. A personal question, when does the New Zealand First list come out? And are you on the list? Are you going to be on the list? I mean, have you already had these
0: discussions? I'm happy to answer that question and to be very upfront and honest about these sorts of things. No deals have been done at all between me and New Zealand First as to where I am, if I'm on the list at all. Okay? That's the first thing. Mm-hmm. So there have been no assurances provided to me at all. I'm not standing... I think New Zealand First and a lot of minor parties play it pretty well on this one. You bring out your list late because a lot of candidates who are on that list, and this is not just National, it's just smaller parties, actually, now I think about it, lose interest real quick as candidates when they end up as, you know, 42 or 43 on the list, or 27 or 28, and they know that they have no chance of winning their seat or coming on the list, and that enthusiasm dissipates. So,
1: For me, this election, well, personally, I'm going to be looking at where people are on the list to see who's going to be a minister, because, I mean, that really determines the effectiveness of what policy

0: Aussie, they're going to, you know, put in. If you're going to get some people that are really good, I don't know, humans that are going to come in and be ministers, you know they're going to have an actual effect on New Zealand economy and society.
1: Yeah.
0: And the second thing is, I really think these parties really need to push what they're going to push at the top of their agenda, because it's extraordinarily important for me as a voter to know, because we know that the Greens aren't going to, you know, get all the stuff they want. So what are they actually going to put at the top? Is it going to be Te Tiriti, or is it going to be the environment, or is it going to be social needs? What's it going to be? And for the Opportunity Party, probably especially as well, because if you're going to vote for them and they've got such a broad range of policies, what are they actually going to negotiate for when they say go with Labour at the table? I mean, to me, it's sort of like a potluck sort of thing. You buy at a fair when you spend 20 cents with a party like the Opportunity. If you don't know what they're going to push forward as their main policy or what they're really going to fight for, then you don't really know what you're going to get out of them at the end of the day, do you?
1: Well, I mean, the other thing to make things even more complicated is you end up voting for a particular party. What, there are seven credible choices, I guess you might argue, at this coming election. But and they've put your policies out and you go, oh, I want that one there, please. And then those parties have to sit down with the other parties to work out which part of those policies are going to be enacted or not in the next 3 years. So it's like there's in the smoke-filled rooms.
0: Well, that's what I'm saying. I mean, what I think they need to come out and say, these are the priorities at the top of the list. So I know commentators always sort of ask them, well, what's your sort of, you know, policies that you just won't, you know, negotiate on, and they never say that, of course, but I think they need to be clearer what they're actually going to be negotiating with and what's their top priority policies when they sit down at the table, because it doesn't really matter whether you're left or right. Your party that you vote for has got a host of policies right across the board, and, you know, it's quite important for me as a voter to know which one I'm sort of voting for, in a way.
1: Yeah, I'm just going to say to you, good luck. Because I think the history of MMP politics has been that parties that say that they've got a bottom line tend to find that bottom line tends to move and get rather elastic.
0: Yeah.
1: The closer you are to real power. Oh, good on you, Mark. Nice to talk to you. Listen, I'm going to be away. I've got something to do tomorrow, which is going to take me to recover. And so I won't be here for the next 2 days. I've then got the New Zealand First Party Conference weekend in Auckland this weekend, so I'll be going up to that as well. My children are all heading back to, also at this time of the year, to school and university. The third term and the university term for Auckland starts on Monday. So it's all a bit busy at the moment, but I will be back on Monday. Thank you for putting up with me over the last 3 days. To Hugh, who's done editorial, to Josh, who's done this. Yeah, I will have lots of stories to tell you on Monday morning and lots of nice guests. Thank you so much for your time. Have a great rest of the day. Bye-bye.
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4: Hey, man, how's it going? I'll start off the call, sorry. I'm not very, I wouldn't say not intelligent. I'm just in the stage of learning things. But I stumbled across your platform YouTube channel the other week, and I've been listening every day for the last two or three weeks, and I feel like you get a lot of unnecessary hate. So I'm not going to say that.
3: What gives you that idea, Andrew?
4: Oh, just all these airheads that ring up, and I've seen a couple of videos of people going off on you, and I think it's a bit unfair. I think that you make it a lot more helpful for people like me to understand what's going on in our country, and I just thought I'd ring up and just say thank you for all the good work that you do, and that you should keep it up.
3: Andrew, can I just say, actually, from the bottom of my heart, I greatly appreciate your call, and I have had a bit of hate lately, actually, but geez, that's who we do it for. We do it for Andrew, who feels like he's learning something and feels like he needs it. That's why we're here.
2: Plunkett Unchained on the platform.

0: Good morning. No, it's Thursday. I'm Sean Plunkett. This is The Platform. And boy, it is all go this morning. It's all go all week, actually. We're going to have David Seymour, the ACT Party leader, joining us at 7.15, talking about the response to the Paul Henry announcement. How does ACT, well, kickstart the run-up to the election? Because it's been pretty quiet and pretty low for the last wee while. Bob McCroskey of Family First has found some interesting facts out about the, hundreds of submissions against the What is a Woman Bill in Parliament. Looks like someone's doing a bit of hacking, a bit of computer skullduggery there. And Ashley Church, market and political commentator, has written a series of articles lately about, well, Jew-hating, anti-Semitism. I thought it will be useful to talk about his thoughts on that matter at 8.30 this morning, also hoping to get Andrew Hoggard up on the bird flu issue. All right, let's get into it. Here's the news.
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2: In this update, the biosecurity minister says bird flu is probably here to stay. The H5N1 strain has been confirmed in tests on a sub-Antarctic seabird found on Wellington's Petone Beach 5 days ago. Officials say there's no evidence of widespread transmission or any risk to humans. Minister Andrew Hoggard says it was inevitable it was going to arrive on our shores, as New Zealand was one of the few places in the world it hadn't reached.
3: Everyone else has learned how to live with it. We're going to go through that process as well. We've learnt from things they've done, so I think we're probably going to be the most prepared in the world to be able to live with it.
2: Hopes councils get more information from the government as they're tasked with making decades-long climate change planning. The government's amending the Climate Change Response Act, requiring councils to make plans of at least 30 years for climate-related risks, including how plans might be paid for. Victoria University of Wellington climate scientist James Renwick says this comes with no national direction and seemingly no more funding.
4: It would be better to see some support from government to help to make it happen. Otherwise, councils are just going to be between a rock and a hard place, basically.
2: Air New Zealand's outlined new goals targeting punctuality and reliability. It measures a flight's on-time performance by arriving at the gate within 15 minutes of the scheduled time. It says it scored 86% last month, up from just over 78% a year ago. The airline assures the improvement's not just down to the flight cuts made in recent months. Women are being urged to take online exercise advice with a grain of salt as researchers debunk several common claims. Otago University researchers reviewed popular advice around fasting, hydration, carbohydrates and protein and found most claims aren't supported by science. Co-author, human nutrition professor Catherine Black, says some studies used to support them were based on animal models and don't reflect how the female body responds. That's news.
1: Sport on The Platform.
2: In sport, England and Argentina have kicked off in the second FIFA World Cup semi-final. The winner meets Spain in Monday's decider. The Warriors continue to bolster their roster for next year's NRL season, with second rower Kurt Capewell signing a one-year contract extension. It'll be the Queensland State of Origin representative's fourth season in Auckland. Capewell's trumpeting the club's wider depth, proven by several players stepping up over the past month due to absences through injury or origin duties.
5: There's not many in the league with this much talent, so I thought it was a great opportunity for those guys to get some more minutes under their belt, stand up and lead when they needed to, and we've seen them do that, so it's a credit to them, and yeah, hopefully they don't lose that now and keep working on it.
2: The Warriors host the Dragons in Auckland on Saturday. That's sport. I'm Jodie Gill.
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6: Northland, cloud with scattered showers easing this afternoon. Auckland to Waitomo, also Coromandel, Bay of Plenty and the Central High Country. Mostly cloudy with isolated showers and areas of morning fog. Fine spells this afternoon. Gisborne to Wairarapa, mainly fine, the chance of a shower. Taranaki to Wellington, scattered showers clearing from the south, afternoon fine spells. Buller, Grey and Westland occasional showers clearing from the south this afternoon and fine spells developing. Nelson, Marlborough, Canterbury and Otago except Clutha. Isolated morning showers then mostly fine. Clutha, Southland and Fieldland partly cloudy with showers becoming confined to Fieldland and the south coast this morning. And in the Chatham Islands, mostly cloudy, morning rain, then isolated showers.
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7: Now it's time for our hotspot weather location, brought to you by Thunderdonk. Born in the rugged hills of central Otago, Thunderdonk isn't just flavoured whiskey, it's a ritual in a bottle.
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0: All right, let's start this morning with bird flu. And can I just say, don't panic. We are not heading for a new age of the podium of truth. It's bird flu. And as I said, the first time bird flu did the rounds around the world, I was okay. I'm going to be okay. I'm not a chick. But bird flu affects birds. H5N1 bird flu has been detected in the carcass of a skua just up the road, just where Bella lives, Petone. Petone is the kind of ground zero for bird flu, H5N1 bird flu in New Zealand. So the Minister of Biological Security, Andrew Hoggard, held a press conference yesterday. He said, yep, looks like we've got a case of bird flu in New Zealand. Nasty disease kills birds, primarily kills birds, is spread amongst wild birds. Wild birds having contact with each other in carcasses. I don't know if they go to parties, concerts. And it can get into domestic or raised birds' crops, and you've got to cull them because you don't want it to spread any further. Most of the rest of the world lives with bird flu. It is a reality of avian farming industries or avian rearing industries. Like many things, because we're at the end of the line, New Zealand hasn't had to deal with this on a large scale before. Looks like we are going to now. Great thing from what I've read overnight is that there are strategies, quarantine strategies, culling strategies that mean it's easy to get across and control H5N1 bird flu. I don't think we're going to need mandates. I don't think we're going to need lockdowns. And one would hope it can infect humans quite rarely. So don't eat dead wild birds. I mean, I think for most of us, the closest we get to eating a bird is KFC. I hate to think probably if someone's going to say Maori are going to be disproportionately affected by bird flu. But honestly, let's not panic. Let's not play on the fear. And I have got a weather eye out. We should all have a weather eye out for politicians and officials who use this to wrap up a big fear about this and start telling us that we should really interfere with going about our normal everyday lives. We have been down that road before and it did not end well. There is a number. Now, what you look out for is you look for wild or sick birds that aren't themselves, that look sick. I don't know, that are lolling around on the beach or throwing up on the beach. That's what you look for. Ducks, I guess, should look at. Seagulls, any wild bird. Now, MPI, the Ministry for Primary Industries, have an exotic pest and disease hotline. And that number is 0800 809 966. And I guess particularly if you're around Petone, you want to be careful. I wouldn't be if there's a dead seabird. I wouldn't let my dog. If I was walking a dog on Petone Beach, I wouldn't let my dog near it. If you see a dead bird or a dead bird, maybe you ring the number 0800 809 966. So what I'm saying is, yep, it's here. Yep, not surprising. But don't panic. Stay calm. It's bird flu, not bloke flu, which is a good thing. Now, yeah, you seen any sick birds out in Petone? No?
6: I haven't been on the beach recently.
0: Okay, so. All right. Well, you stay off that beach just in case. Just in case, Bella.
6: Well, there's been none in my backyard.
0: Because you are female. You see, bird flu might affect you. I may have that wrong, that it's gender specific. I suspect I have. And just be wary if the media start making this the front page story, mainstream media. And God, okay, I'm going to make a prediction this morning. Helen Clark will have something to say about this before the day is out, and how we need the World Health Organization, the World Bird Health Organization. I guarantee she says something. Sean, it's funny how many cookers in New Zealand seem to think that they're birds. Sean, it must be election time, so naturally we get a crisis to scare us. It's not a crisis. I think Andrew Hoggard did pretty well yesterday. We'll try and get him on the program today. He said, look, here it is. Here's the deal. Look out for sick birds. Sean, morning, N1H1, we need to stop culling cats as they are the natural enemy. Oh, that's okay. Let the cats roam free and kill the birds, and then the cats will have it, and then they'll lick other cats. And Sean, oh, this is great. Sean, wet jacket armis in Fiordland near Dusky Sound. That's more than I knew. It's a marine reserve, and grouper can be seen swimming on the surface. Definitely a very special place, Tim. Well, Tim, you are right. Wet Jacket Arm is a bay in Fiordland near Dusky Sound. It's a marine, it is a marine reserve. Do you know, Tim, you know it all. Do you know why it's called Wet Jacket Arm? Do you know why it is called Wet Jacket Arm? What we're going to do now is we're going to go to our first break, and then we're standing by for David Seymour to join us.
8: David Seymour here. I'm coming to a town hall near you. 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We'll talk about X Work to unlock New Zealand's potential. Christchurch, July 16. I'll be at the Majestic on Durham, 6:30 p.m. New Plymouth, July 23rd. 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
17: The Right Honourable Winston Peters, leader of New Zealand First, warmly invites you and your family to the campaign launch public meeting at 2 p.m. on Sunday the 19th of July at the Dewdrop Event Centre in Monaco. 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
0: Just a couple of things I want to check. David Seymour, Matt, can you ring back? Because David Seymour's logging in now. I do know I'll be competing for all the ex-English people listening this morning. I'll be competing against a soccer game, which is Argentina versus England, to find out who will play Spain in the World Cup final. If this goes like the last big game they had, The Argies get an early lead and the Poms come home and absolutely crush them. Look, Bella's kept an eye on that game. I didn't pick her for a sports freak. Well, he's a busy man. You will have heard the advertising on the platform here. He is getting out amongst it, David Seymour, ahead of the election, talking to people in town hall meetings, taking along members of his caucus. And also, I think it would be fair to say, commentators have said he scored a bit of a coup by getting the inimitable Paul Henry to stand as an ACT candidate this week. Candidate alone, not standing in a seat. So I thought it would be a good morning to catch up with David Seymour. You're looking very bright and chipper for this time in the morning, David. Where are you?
19: I'm in Auckland. I've just been out for a walk to inspect the fog. Which I'm hoping won't stop me go to Christchurch this morning.
0: Okay, you got a meeting down in Christchurch?
19: Yep, no, we're doing a public meeting down there tonight. It's going to be at the, Majestic on Durham from 6:30. So we're really looking forward to it. We've got a big number of people saying they're coming already. Should be a great night.
0: How are you finding that traditional form of campaigning? God, in the age of memes, the internet, TikTok, which I know has got you in a little bit of trouble amongst the trolls. What is it like getting back out to, you know, pressing the flesh, maybe even kissing the odd baby?
19: Well, you got to do all of it. You have to have a presence in the digital world because that's where some people are getting their information. But equally, there are some problems with the digital world, mainly that a relatively small group of people who have no filter, that you probably wouldn't talk to in the pub if you ever met them, end up dominating the conversation. And they dominate the conversation because they have no filter. Whereas you go out and knock on doors, as I was doing yesterday with James Christmas in the Tāmaki electorate, or you hold a street corner meeting, or you go and visit some businesses, and what you discover is that there's probably a few weird people amongst them too, but everyone gets an equal say, and it's the same with a public meeting like we're doing tonight. You don't have one or two people that get amplified beyond all belief. You get everyone gets a fair say in their own time, and I actually pick up a lot from it, and I also find that there are people who say, wow, you know, you're quite different from what I expect. I had a young person, a high school student actually, who saw me speak a couple of weeks ago, and he said, wow, I was basically forced to come here by my school. But I've realised that I've got totally the wrong impression of you from my bubble, he said, which means his social media bubble.
0: Yeah.
19: So not only do you need to do all of them, but sometimes a person can get a totally different impression from a different format.
0: All right. How did you gauge reaction yesterday? And I didn't see that one coming. You gave me no heads up, you bastard. The Paul Henry announcement. Are you pleased with the response to that?
19: Yeah, thrilled. Look, put it this way. Our society relies on the rule of law, where people have equal rights to own property, to accumulate it and trade it and exchange it. That, in a sense, is capitalism. And that's why people live to 80 now, whereas before, people only lived to 40. That's how our society works. But if you go out and ask, 100 people about rule of law, property rights, trade, exchange, business, you'll be astonished how few people actually get it. So when I find someone who's a fellow traveller, who believes in markets, who believes in the dignity of the individual, and they happen to have an ability to get attention and prosecute points in the public sphere, then we grab them. So we're thrilled to have Paul.
0: All right. He was very strong. The first thing he sort of said was, when I asked him what he's, what would he want to do as a politician, was reducing bureaucracy, making the public service more efficient. That seemed to be something he is kind of laser focused on. As you said, you said you're going to cut 8,000 public servants, I said I thought that was a start. Are you going to put him high enough up the list that in, the normal course of things, he will be an MP and therefore possibly in cabinet?
19: Yeah, I expect he'll be in an electable and respectable position. Let's see how cabinet goes. I mean, we got to win the election first. I think sometimes people get a bit ahead of themselves. But if you give your party vote to ACT, you are voting to make sure Paul Henry's in Parliament. That's for sure.
0: Do you hit a slight problem? You've got some very loyal and very capable MPs, some who have served as cabinet ministers. I'm actually going to say an interesting thing about ACT MPs. They're not massive self-promoters. They tend to be people by character who get on with it, and are quite studious people. That's how I'm going to describe your caucus. Pleasant people to deal with. Is there any chance you create a resentment if Mr. Henry gets promoted above those who have already done the hard yards?
19: Well, bear in mind that that's happened before when we brought Andrew Hoggard, who I've just been listening to giving a superb interview on another channel, because he's in charge of biosecurity. Andrew was promoted quite high. He became a minister, and he's done a spectacular job. He, as a former Federated Farmers president, brought a certain amount of profile, and is enormously respected in rural New Zealand. Every party has its rural spokesperson, but the ACT Party has a real rural spokesperson.
0: Could I also say, David, we also kind of got an admission out of Paul yesterday that because of the nature of the man himself, he is likely at some time before November 7th to drop a clanger or do something that outrages the media or maybe embarrasses you or says something that isn't consistent with party policy.
19: Well, I hope he says something that outrages the media. I mean, we got to get value for putting this guy up high on the list. I'd be disappointed if he doesn't.
0: Okay, but you do accept there's some risk there.
19: Oh, look, there's always a risk in going out into the political arena and calling it as you see it, saying what you believe. I've done that. Sometimes people get upset about things I say, but I just say, look, at the end of the day, do you want someone who actually gets out and debates the issues, or would you like somebody who is here to make the world a better place, but afraid to actually say it?
0: Yeah.
19: I'm not afraid to say it. Neither is Paul.
0: Yeah. David, the other question I've got is about the bird flu thing. Gosh, the temptation is to make a huge thing of this story, say it's the end of the world. We have in the last 5 years had experience of maybe overreacting or a government in the end mishandling its response to a health crisis. What would be your counsel to New Zealanders under the current circumstances? And I'm presuming you've been briefed on this issue.
19: Yeah, sure, I have. Look, number one, let's be really clear. This is bird flu. This is not transmissible to humans. It's not a threat to humans. It is a threat to birds. That's number one. Number two, it has been thought for a long time that something like this would happen, and preparations have been made. So people from the New Zealand poultry industry have been making study tours where they've gone to the US and seen how they keep it out of their chicken coops. That's an issue. The Department of Conservation have been, vaccinating some very rare birds, because if there's only a couple of hundred kakapo, it would be a shame if they all got wiped out. So those breeding programs are being protected so we don't lose whole species. And life will basically keep calm and carry on. There certainly will not be, QR codes or lockdowns or anything affecting people. There will be an effect on some native wildlife potentially, and there will be some new practices for people who are in the bird business, for want of a better term, the poultry business in particular. But the reality is that most of the world lives with this. We've just been lucky so far as an island nation that we haven't had to yet, but we've long thought it might happen, and we've been making preparations in case it
0: did. And we've got a pretty good biosecurity record. We're good at this stuff. We're good at keeping an eye on stuff like this.
19: Yeah, look, Andrew Hoggard, I have to say, you would say that, wouldn't you? But Andrew Hoggard has been outstanding as the biosecurity minister. I mean, he makes you feel like, someone's actually on top of us, practical, knows the brief. And there's been a number of issues with Coleoptera and yellow-bellied hornets, I think, or yellow-legged hornets.
0: Bits, yeah.
19: There's been threats of bird flu incursion that have been repelled. Let's see how this one goes. But we couldn't have a better biosecurity minister than Andrew Hoggard.
0: Yeah. Well, just more broadly, finally, we did a really fascinating interview, even if I do say so myself, with Dr. Claire Robinson, kind of political scientist commentator, earlier this week. She says research shows that this election, 38% of people are prepared to vote for other than the old two traditional parties of Labor or National. And that percentage is larger than either of those parties get. And it seems to me we discussed the idea that we are in the middle of some sort of sea change or evolution of our electoral behaviour. And, after a few years of MMP, the old two-party state is breaking down. She says that may be why opportunity from almost nowhere, without really knowing what it is constantly, we're being told by the MSM, getting close to 5%. Does that also create new opportunities, if you'll excuse the word, for a party like ACT, where there are more votes, more people thinking about not voting Labor or National? Is that an opportunity for you too, this election?
19: Yeah, look, it's an opportunity and it's a threat. I hear people saying, look, my number one job is to lock Labor out. I can't have them. If they get back in, they'll ruin my business. They'll spend too much money. We'll get inflation. We'll get interest rates. We've seen this movie before and we do not want a sequel. And people say, well, because my main imperative is to lock Labor out, I've got to vote National. I've got to help them keep Labor. Well, that's not true, because you've seen in the recent polls, even when National goes down, if ACT, and for that matter New Zealand First, have the numbers, then the coalition can still win. So we've got to neutralise that threat, that belief that I must vote National in order to defeat Labor. Voting ACT is just as effective at defeating Labor. But the second issue is we don't want to lock out Labor, but let their policies in the back door. And when I hear people say they want to buy a bank or, have a commitment to the Paris Climate Agreement.
0: That's not people, that's Winston, and that's Luxon, yeah.
19: Yep. Then I say, hang on a second. What's the point of defeating the socialists if their policies come in the back door? So the reason I'm in the ACT Party is we're not Labor. We've never worked with Labor, and no one accuses us of being Labor light. That's the reason that you might want to say, look, I care about the future of this country, and I'm going to give my party vote to ACT.
0: Good rationale. Finally, David, I don't know if you will get to Christchurch looking at the fog, but it's early in the day. Argentina, England, who are you cheering for?
19: Well, I wonder if the winner gets the Falkland Islands, first of all.
0: They should have had the match there. It would have been great for tourism.
19: That would have been great. Wouldn't that be great? But they wouldn't let the Argentinian team wouldn't be admitted because it's British territory. Look, it's difficult for me, right, because I naturally want Javier Milei to win by extension. You know, he's one of the best leaders in the world right now, and I know he said the only good thing that's on the left is Messi's left foot. He said everything else should be right. So I would hate to see this Burnham communist have a victory over over Milei. On the other hand, I just feel that the English really need this and in a way deserve it. I mean, you know, they take it more seriously than anyone else. They invented the game. They never win. It seems like it would just be right that the English would finally get to win the World Cup this century. I mean, 60 years is a long time between
0: drinks. Well, that just gets them a chance to do the Armada thing all over again with the Spanish, to do the Francis Drake thing.
19: I mean, it's interesting. I mean, basically, whoever they played, they would have some history with.
0: Yeah.
19: So, you know, it's hard to think of a country that
0: Britain hasn't invaded, colonised, or had a revolution mounted against it from.
19: There's a map of the world showing all the countries that they haven't invaded, and it's basically just a couple of countries in the middle of Africa that they couldn't get to.
0: David, good luck with the meeting in Christchurch tonight. I trust you get there. I thank you very much.
19: Thank you.
0: For your time this
19: morning. Thank you. 6:30 at the Majestic on Durham.
0: David Seymour, leader of the ACT Party. That was a nice chat, wasn't it? By the way, just very quickly, we have made progress on the app issue. Some pretty big strategic decisions are being made. But at the moment, please go to theplatform.kiwi, our website. 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We have found a solution. I'm going to have to implement it now as quickly as I can. We're a bit late, but let's go to the 7:30 news.
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2: In this update, an expert view that feeling wary about what bird flu could do to our wildlife is not an overreaction. A subantarctic seabird found on Wellington's Butone Beach last week has tested positive for the H5N1 strain of bird flu. Officials say there's no evidence of a risk to humans or widespread transmission. Otago University evolutionary virologist Gemma Geegan says the detection isn't surprising but is hugely significant.
20: Some species in New Zealand of birds are already on the brink of extinction. So I wouldn't say it's overblowing it, saying a virus like this could be catastrophic for them.
2: As Class A drug use soars in New Zealand, a toxic anti-worming drug for animals is turning up in party pills and powders. National Drug Early Warning System, High Alert, is warning levomycil has been detected in samples given by members of the public to drug checking providers. National says Labor must take a clear stance on rates caps, with the government planning to introduce legislation before the election. Labor's Chris Hipkins says his party's yet to decide on a position. David Seymour says he's been grappling with an idea to ban smartphones for under 16-year-olds. During a speech to the Graham Dingle Foundation, the ACT Party leader says kids should have dumb phones, which can't go online. While not suggesting it as official policy yet, he says social media has caused anxiety, depression, self-harm, poor body image, loneliness and declining life satisfaction. That's news.
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2: In sport, Ryan Fox is cautious of overdoing his preparation for Golf's Open Championship Major starting tonight. He heads to Royal Birkdale's sizeable fairways after missing the cut in the event at Portrush last year. Speaking as he paced the fairways during a 9-hole practice round, Fox says he doesn't want to wear himself out.
3: Look, they're long nine holes. I don't want to be too critical, but being out there for 3 hours for nine holes can be a little bit brutal, and it's pretty hard to do that for 18, to be honest. You know, you're out there for 5.5, 6 hours.
2: Fox and Daniel Hillier are among the first groups teeing off from 5.45 this evening, while Kazuma Kabori is underway at 9.40. All Whites midfielder Sarpreet Singh's short time at the Wellington Phoenix is over. He's joined second-tier Portuguese club SC Farense for the upcoming season. That's sport. I'm Jodie Gill.
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6: Northland, cloudy with scattered showers, easing this afternoon. Auckland to Waitomo, also Coromandel, Bay of Plenty and the Central High Country, mostly cloudy with isolated showers and areas of morning fog, fine spells this afternoon. Gisborne to Wairarapa, mainly fine, the chance of a shower. Taranaki to Wellington, scattered showers, clearing from the south, afternoon fine spells. Buller, Grey and Westland, occasional showers, clearing from the south this afternoon and fine spells developing. Nelson, Marlborough, Canterbury and Otago, except Clutha, isolated morning showers, then mostly fine. Clutha, Southland and Fieldland, partly cloudy with showers becoming confined to Fieldland and the south coast this morning. And the Chatham Islands, mostly cloudy, morning rain, then isolated showers.
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0: Yep, for all me saying, gosh, we were good on the website, we now have problems this morning. So Android users are saying that that is working fine for the live stream. Could I also ask, if you are on an iOS app, you want to have unbroken signal, watch the video. But you need to be a Platform Plus member for that. I can tell you in broad terms what we are strategically going to do going forward. We are going to take the app. We've got some fixes going in, at the moment, but we've got to get approval. We are going to rebuild the app so that all the app will do is deliver you live streaming audio reliably everywhere. And there will be a button on the app that will take you to the website that gives you all the extra bits that you pay for as a subscriber and a Platinum Plus member, and all the other stuff and all the columns and everything else will be on the website. I've looked at it and said we have, we've worked hard to maintain two separate, the iOS and the Android website to do apps to do everything, and the website. We're going to concentrate all the extra bits on the website, and we're going to deliver you free streaming audio and talk via the apps. This will take a little bit of time to implement, but going forward, I am confident it will increase the reliability of our service out of sight. And boy, I have struggled with this. You've been so patient, and I know it has frustrated many of you, which tells me we're doing stuff you like. You just want to be able to get to it, and we want you to be able to get to it. So there we go. iOS going good this morning. Have been listening for nearly an hour and not disconnected yet. Whew, okay. So, yeah, and this is the thing. We've been kind of scrambling around trying to identify precise problems, and we can't. So long-term or medium-term, we're just going to simplify our system so there are less things to bloody break, because we really are, folks, in terms of running in New Zealand, a non-broadcast talkback, inverted commas, radio station. We are the pioneers, and technology is moving and evolving fast. All that said, it's running flawlessly since 7. Oh, okay. So, all right, guys. It looks like the website is working. Please, your feedback is really appreciated. It does tell us whether or not we're finding solutions, and I know this is a big ask, because I know when you're passionate about something like the platform, your emotion gets involved. I'd prefer it if you weren't abusive in your text and say, sort your SHIT out, or you guys are effing useless. We're doing this for you as quickly as we can, but we want to make it work. So telling us what your problem is, what device is on, where you are, and the nature of the problem, incredibly helpful. I cannot reply to everyone. I'm also going to say there are a huge number of people who've had no problems around the country, which is part of the frustration. Oh, Joe, you're throwing it out there, Joe. I think Paul Henry would be a good Prime Minister. I think he's New Zealand's Trump. I like Paul. He's a nice guy. I think you're a lunatic, Joe. I think you're a lunatic, okay? Sean, iOS working without dropping out so far since both cellular and Wi-Fi, which hasn't worked since the app issue. This is now working. First morning in weeks, it's perfect. Does MPI have a BS hotline? How did they diagnose the bird flu? With an overnight magnificent PCR test like COVID, just another psyop. An attack on our food source, says Kate. Oh, Kate, cup of tea and a lie down time, sweetheart. Really? I'm on Android in Christchurch. Thank you for that information. Is it working or not? You see, I'm on Android in Christchurch. Fascinating. Clearly you can listen, though, because you are. Good news, Sean. Old iOS phone working on app and web. Thank you. Trying the website now, says Jesse. Thank you. Sean, if they didn't test for bird flu, it would disappear overnight. The pharmaceutical companies are making another killing. Can I say it is unlikely? Gosh, Bella and I were just chuckling about this because, you know, I start off by saying, oh, they're going to make a big deal out of this, and then we get the expert, don't we, on the news bulletin. Oh, it's very serious. Fear. Fear, the worst motivator. Some birds have got the flu, and it kills them, and it might, you know, if you run a bird farm, a chicken farm or whatever they're called, might be bad for the KFC, but, you know, it's birds, right? Don't worry. Don't worry too much. But what do you reckon? I'm prepared to put, is anyone, I'll tell you what, I'm just trying to think of a good bet for, I think Helen Clark will say something about this before the day is out. On Android and Taranaki and not dropped out yet this morning. Thank you. There we go. See, that's useful. iOS or app audio working fine today, first time in ages. Working perfect on my iPhone. Taumanui this morning, thanks. Has not cut out once. Android on the shore, Sean, has only dropped twice this morning, which is a major improvement. I'm on the app, Android audio out walking, best service yet. Hala friggin' hallelujah. It concerns me because we haven't relaunched the refixed apps yet, so obviously something's just been fixed. I'm on the app, Android audio out. Sean, listening in Hamilton on Android, cut out 10 times before 7 a.m, but been good since 7 a.m. till now. Ooh, okay. Stop pausing in conversation, mid-conversation, Sean. Amazing how climate change has so much sway. All those pathogens keep popping up. Amazing how climate change has so much sway. The AA are causing people to panic buy food. Who is the AA? What's that about?
6: That's a fuel, not food. The AA.
0: Oh, okay. Oh, food, to buy fuel, are they? On phone on the NX1 bus route in Auckland, no dropout, first time in weeks. Hallelujah. iPhone in Christchurch dropped on app and web using desktop computer. Thank you. iPhone 15 in Lower Hutt and dropping out on... Okay, so we're not there yet. Okay, thank you all. Geez, I'm going to have to screenshot this so I can get it to the people who are working on it. I just mean people will either like or hate the same as Trump. He is a patriot like Trump. There are a few similarities. Yeah, Joe, I can kind of see that. And he absolutely loves America, Paul Holmes. Much better with that today. What?
6: You called him Paul Holmes again.
0: Paul Holmes, that's bad, isn't it? He's not half the man Paul Holmes was. Paul Holmes is very, very short. Yeah, with audio, perhaps it's a load issue with more people watching the football. We could almost say anything this morning. I just want to say about the football, I hope again the English beat the Argies.
6: I'm rooting for England.
0: You're rooting for England too. And I tell you what, when I was in London, they want it so much.
6: They say it every time, though. They really...
0: Oh, they really want it.
6: They really want it.
0: They, I think the English care about the Football World Cup more than anyone. And you know what? I talk to people, and look, you know, England's such a diverse place. And you look at someone that's an Indian, they're not. They've got an English accent. They all want to win the World Cup. They're all football. They're all football mad. And it feels a bit like that World Cup we lost where they poisoned us in South Africa. I think Britain needs this World Cup. I think at this time when it's riven by division, it's got massive political problems, I think a football World Cup would be great for England. And England versus Argentina, we always back England, don't we? Because Argentina invaded the Falklands and killed people and caused a war that was completely unnecessary. And Margaret Thatcher, and what I think was their finest hour, went down there or sent the men and women of the British Armed Forces down there, not without huge loss of life, but they kicked their ass. What's the score? Are you keeping an eye on it?
6: It's still nil all. No one scored yet, and it's just hit. It's 46 minutes, and there's an extra 3 minutes for this first half.
0: For this half. Okay, and they've had all the drinks breaks. You keep an eye on it.
6: I'll
0: be honest, Bella, I hadn't picked you.
6: Well, I'm not really. It's because my boyfriend's really into football.
0: Okay.
6: And so I've...
0: All right, okay.
6: And I've seen all the TikToks about Jude Bellingham.
0: I'm a Jude Bellingham fan
6: now.
0: Someone said... I saw a really good meme the other day. It said referee for the semi-final, and it had Margaret Thatcher in a referee's outfit. I thought that was really funny. All right, we better go to a commercial break. It's 13 minutes away from 8.
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7: David Seymour here. 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
1: Still nil all in the soccer. And I say, if England do this, win this, and they go on to fight Spain, you know, they've got an even better battle then to call to arms, and that's the Armada win. The Spain under Queen Elizabeth I, well, who's it? King Philip of Spain, they decide they're going to invade England. They head up the channel. There's a terrible storm. Francis Drake is there. They flail around, fire some cannon, and the Spanish Armada is sunk. And it was one of the greatest moments in British history. It secured Queen Elizabeth's position as one of the great.

0: I want some calls, actually. Matt, you rang in earlier. I want some calls. I actually want to take some calls on the, and it's half time now, on the football, on the World Cup. Damn it, you know me. I'm no lover of the round ball code. And I don't know why so many people in this country support Fulham or Waterford or any other Pommy team. It seems strange to me. Seems as strange to me as supporting an Australian rugby league team. But I do want to hear if people are getting excited. I have to admit I am. I now find that Bella is secretly a soccer lover. I also want to know how you feel about bird flu. And are you wary of media coverage of bird flu because of our recent COVID experience? I am just concerned that the fear-mongering of mainstream media on bird flu is going to cause far more concern than is necessary for your everyday New Zealander. Now, she tried to ring yesterday and she had to go and do something. She had to go and put a bun in the oven or take it out. But she's back with us today. Avis, how are you, my dear?
1: I'm good, thanks. I'm so sorry. I did have an urgent phone call and I had to take it and I didn't realise I'd put you on hold. Yeah. Please hold. Your call is important to us.
0: That's bloody nice, isn't it?
1: You coped. Honestly, yeah. It's not as if the world fell apart. Everything's working absolutely 125% today. It's the first in I don't know how long.
0: Yeah.
1: I've got you on the website.
0: Can I be honest? That is a bit of a mystery in itself because we hadn't actually got approval for the new versions of the app that were meant to fix the problem. And our problem is we can't figure out exactly what the problem is.
1: Somebody rang in yesterday and wondered if someone was playing silly buggers. Somewhere else, and you just kind of think we deliberately go into conspiracy stuff,
0: no.
1: But you've got to ask yourself the question, why is all this weird stuff happening? Yeah. But anyway,
0: well, Avis, we've come up with a solution, and that is that the app is going to be either, well, primarily just for listening live, for everyone free, and there'll be a button on the app that takes you to the website that allows you to watch live via YouTube and get all the playbacks and everything else. So
1: That's what I've been doing since yesterday, and it's been top-notch. Nothing's fallen off or dropped out. So,
0: good stuff.
1: I'm with you, Sean, as far as the bird flu situation's concerned. A friend rang video chatted yesterday from Invercargill. She had gone to Pack and Save. There was no eggs on the shelves.
0: Oh, no.
1: You know, so... look, it's just stupid.
0: I must get out and buy some toilet paper. Have we learned nothing?
1: No, I don't think that it's we've learned nothing. I think there's still a proportion, very tiny percentage of the country that still sit in drama panic mode for whatever reason. And there are those that are still religiously, cultishly quite happy to sit in that sort of stuff. Every community has them. Yeah, anyway, that's where that's at. Suggested she try some other supermarkets, and I have an amazing egg supplier out here, and they practice the highest quality of MPI requirements, etc. So we're not fazed, but then Southlanders often just roll with the punches. So.
0: Yeah, but you want to keep an eye out for the odd sickly skewer rocking down the main street of Winton, and you want to steer well clear of it, Avis.
1: Exactly. Chicken has been an interesting commodity. I have my own bulk supplier, and what was meant to have come in for 2 days, different days through 1 week, never turned up. So I think there's some stuff happening in the background, but at this stage, look, I don't think we've got anything to worry about. And as far as Paul Henry's concerned, go, mate. This is going to be good. I am so pleased to see that we've got some people who prepare to rock the boat.
0: I was thinking as I was drifting off to sleep last night, a Paul Henry v. Michael Laws debate.
1: Yeah, I mean, the thing is that we've got the best of both worlds, actually. I mean, I don't always akin to Michael.

0: he's very cerebral, but that's not a bad thing. He's got years of wisdom and experience in politics. He knows how the system functions, and he also knows what's good for people deep down. He's as subtle as a brick through a plate glass window, and that's what I really like about him. Paul Henry is, he is a showman, there's no doubt about it, but he also, I think, deep down in his heart, he has the country's best interests. And we actually need some just basic common sense, down to earth blokes, women, whoever, that actually gives a damn about the country and wants to look forward, and not just hold us in one position. The policies, I've always said that. It's not the personality. But you're right with what you said yesterday too. Unfortunately, that's where we've veered to. And that's how we've lost our way. We have for the last 20-odd years. As for Mr. John Key, sir, it's time you did a Helen and just kept eye contact at all times and back away slowly. Enough already.
1: You're
0: not doing anything. We need people in this country who are sitting in government actually doing something for the country.
2: Ava, Spain, anyway. England?
0: Oh, England, all the way. Look, I can still remember in my youth at 3 a.m. watching the final. We made a thing of it every year at friend's house. It was chip and onion dip all the way. But the thing is, England deserve this in more ways than one, Sean, with everything they've been through in the last 6 years.
1: Yeah.
0: They really do. And I hope they kick the crap out of them. And yes, I'm on record saying it.
1: Yeah. All right. Yeah, there'll be a headline with gotcha, like when they sunk, they torpedoed the General Belgrano, that cruiser, that ex-American cruiser that they torpedoed. Mind you, there were some pretty horrendous events. Was it the Sheffield got hit by an Exocet missile made out of aluminium, Leander-class frigate, burnt like a torch? Hundreds of casualties there. And it was no pushover. That was a hard campaign, the Falklands War. But, yeah, let's teach the Argies another lesson, shall we? Sean and Dave, thank you for ringing in. But because I just couldn't shut Ava's up, I've got time to take a decent call from you now. There will be space later in the program. I want to remind you, if you want to come to, and it's going to be fun, the Platform Election Party, the Platform Election Night Party, Dockside Restaurant, 7th of November from, I think, 7:30 till when we get kicked out. Tickets are available at Eventbrite. 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You can pay for your tickets and secure your tickets there. They are limited. We've sold at least half of them, and I think with the invited guests we've got, there aren't a whole lot left. And booze, food, good company, and you'll be in Wellington as electoral history unfolds. Do look forward to that. After the break, Bob McCroskey and the computer skullduggery that appears to be underway as far as submissions to the What Is a Woman Bill is concerned. Right now, though, it is news time.
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4: In this update, the biosecurity minister says bird flu is probably here to stay. The H5N1 strain has been confirmed in tests on a sub-Antarctic seabird found on Wellington's Batone Beach 5 days ago. Minister Andrew Hoggard says it was inevitable it was going to arrive on our shores, as New Zealand was one of the few places in the world it hadn't reached. And officials say symptoms to look out for in birds include paralysis, shaking, respiratory issues, or diarrhea. Otago University evolutionary virologist Gemma Geegan says there's no evidence of widespread transmission yet.
5: Once it starts spreading on the mainland, that's when there's a risk the virus could get into poultry sheds. So that's the point where you'd be a bit more concerned.
4: Warning that a toxic anti-worming agent is turning up in party pills and powders. National Drug Early Warning System High Alert says levomycel has been detected in samples given by members of the public to drug checking providers

0: At the same time, the Drug Detection Agency's workplace testing results show cocaine use is becoming more common, making up 3% of positive tests. Chief Executive Glenn Dobson says the last thing a community wants is someone operating heavy machinery or driving a truck while under the influence of cocaine. Fog restrictions are in place at Auckland Airport. Some regional flights are affected this morning. And State Highway 2 south of Auckland is closed between State Highway 1 and Koheroa Road following a fatal crash. One person died when two vehicles collided at Mangatawhiri just after 11 p.m. Two parrots bird-napped from Auckland's North Shore have been returned to their family. Nico and Mango, two Sun Conyor parrots, were taken during a burglary in Browns Bay on Friday but are now safe. The colourful pair were discovered in a public park in Glenfield yesterday afternoon. That's news.
1: Sport on the platform.
0: In sport, the International Cricket Council has confirmed an expanded 14 teams will still feature at next year's Men's One Day World Cup. However, only 12 will compete in the main group phase. Reports had emerged that the tournament's expansion to 14 teams, up from 10 in 2023, would be dialed back. But in a compromise, the governing body will stage a preliminary round for the three lowest-ranked qualifiers, playing for one available spot in the group stage. The Warriors continue to bolster their roster for next year's NRL season, with second rower Kurt Capewell signing a one-year contract extension. It'll be the Queensland State of Origin representative's fourth season in Auckland. Zach Lomax has emerged as the next major recruitment target for the NRL's incoming Papua New Guinea Chiefs. That's sport. I'm Jodie Gill.
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3: Northland, cloudy with scattered showers, easing this afternoon. Auckland to Waitomo, also Coromandel, Bay of Plenty and the Central High Country, mostly cloudy with isolated showers in areas of morning fog. Fine spells this afternoon. Gisborne to Wairarapa, mainly fine, the chance of a shower. Taranaki to Wellington, scattered showers clearing from the south, afternoon, fine spells. Buller, Grey and Westland, occasional showers clearing from the south this afternoon and fine spells developing. Nelson, Marlborough, Canterbury and Otago except Clutha, isolated morning showers, then mostly fine. Clutha, Southland and Fieldland, partly cloudy with showers becoming confined to Fieldland and the south coast this morning. And the Chatham Islands, mostly cloudy, morning rain, then isolated showers.
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4: Now it's time for our hotspot weather location, brought to you by Thunderdonk. 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
5: And Wet Jacket Arm, it is in Fiordland. It's in between Dusky and Break Sea Sounds. It's got a Māori name, but its English name, well, I'd say it'd be one of the oldest English names or place names in New Zealand. 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
5: All right, we are back into the program. As you will be aware, and what I think was a very smart political move, and I just think a good moral move, Winston Peters introduced, or his party's introduced, a bill to basically sort out one of the most basic things in life. What's a Sheila and what's a bloke? The What Is a Woman Bill, it's been referred to. And it would simply make it clear that a woman is a biological female, and biological adult females would be given certain protections, which they've always had in our decent society, to safe spaces and not to have men invading their spaces and to feel comfortable very, very fundamental piece of legislation that stops all this woo-woo about gender and sex and oh, I'll be honest, blokes that dress up as sheilas and want to go to women's toilets, or blokes who want to play sport against women and beat the snot out of them and take their gold medals off them. It's such a sensible piece of legislation. Strange that we need it, but those are the times we live in. Well, that bill is currently before Parliament, and because it's before Parliament, members of the public have a chance to make submissions on it. I was shocked to read the other day in a post of some social media posts from Chanel Lau, the now Labour Party staff member, immigrant from Fiji, who provoked a riot in Albert Park some years ago at the visit of Posy Parker and incited one of the most ugly moments in New Zealand history. Chanel Lal, from the safety of, I think, Chris Hipkins' office or the Labour office in Parliament, saying that there has been a massive number, thousands of people submitting on the bill against the bill. I was kind of surprised until I read a post from Bob McCroskey from Family First, who joins us now. Bob, how are you, mate?
6: Good morning. How are you, Sean?
5: I'm good. Now, there are thousands of submissions against this bill. But you've had a look at those submissions and who's made those submissions, and tell us what you've found.
6: Well, the first thing I did was when I went online, and the fact of the matter is that only about, I think when I last looked yesterday, 14,000 submissions had been uploaded, and my understanding is that there's probably about four times that amount of submissions. During the conversion therapy ban, so-called conversion therapy, there was over 100,000 submissions. And the Select Committee never really sort of goes down to the nitty-gritty of exactly for and against. Some people can go online and sort of do a bit of an analysis. But anyway, I did go online just to have a look at a few. And what immediately hit me, just when you look at them, they are put in alphabetical order. And of the 14,000 that had been uploaded, the first four pages were all submissions from a Zoe. And
5: Zoe's?
6: I went because it was just Zoe with a different surname.
5: So how many?
6: And it was about four pages of them. So what I did was I just had a look at some of them, and what I found fascinating, and then I went and checked another name, which was Abigail or Abby, and there was even more of those, which is what you saw me post. But what's interesting about all of this, and this is what raised the red flag, Sean, was that

0: names, like John, who are going to make submissions. What raises the red flag in all of this, Sean, is that there's no a verification that this is an actual person, that it's not Chanel Lal simply pretending to be Zoe and changing his surname with each submission. But what I did was just a bit of a deeper dive. And look, if a whole lot of Zoes are making submissions, I would expect that there would be some of them who would support the bill, because Zoe is a female, and maybe Zoe wants to just have females in their sport and just wants to use the toilet with only Sheilas in the toilet and wants a changing room where dudes aren't coming in, right? So there should be some Zoes. But what I found was that Zoes and Abigails, they're all against the bill. And then when you look at what they've actually written, I mean, let me just, I've just printed out a couple of examples. So Zoe's got a two-sentence word. She says she's a cis woman. So there's immediately buying into the ideology. Then there's another Zoe with just one sentence: I don't support the bill, so vote it down. Then there's another Zoe who says, those who came up with this should be ashamed and move to America where they clearly belong, because apparently there's only male and female toilets in America. New Zealand First and Peters are race traitors and bigots. So apparently it's a racial issue now, Sean. The bill needs to be killed. Those who drafted it should be fired. It's pretty violent language there, Sean. Another Zoe, two sentences: it harms the trans and non-binary community. Another Zoe: I don't support the bill and what it stands for. You'll notice that in these submissions, there is no logical reasoning, argument, debate, research into what the bill says.
1: I'm going to come up with a wild theory here, Bob, and just good you're sitting down. I'm just going to run this past you. Do you think someone's AIing all this?
0: Quite possibly, or else they're simply going to kind of like a Chanel Lal generated website where they just click on, they write a sentence and then send it through. Look, it's easy to create those. I know that it is possible.
1: Is that the sort of dirty trick you pull at Family First, Bob?
0: No. In fact, what we do is we're really clear to say, use your own words. Don't just copy and paste. Because we learnt this kind of the hard way during the same-sex marriage debate, where the select committee actually looked for any similarities in the text, and then basically, and ours weren't form letters. Like what we did was we created a blank sheet, but people still had to write their own ideas in the sheet. But in that situation, the select committee were able to say, well, this looks like a form, even though the content was different. So we learned our lesson way back in 2013. And so we made it quite clear, write your own information, but also, you know, use personal experience, put reasoning for what you think. But as you can see, I mean, one is, you know, get rid of the bill. The bill is disgusting. I'm against, these are all Zoes, by the way. All Zoes agree. Another one, just one sentence: vote down this bill in its entirety. There's one with just four words from Zoe: I oppose this bill. That's very thoughtful. And this one did make me laugh from a Zoe. So Zoe's done fantastic. All Zoes in New Zealand apparently are against
1: the I'm going to put out a challenge to just one Zoe to ring into the platform. A Zoe and an Abigail. If you've submitted against this bill, ring in and tell us why. I'll give you a chance to express yourself on the platform. And look, Bob, the other thing is, clearly if these people are real people, and they're being marshalled somewhere, they're being marshalled online. Have you found anywhere that is suggesting that people follow a link and do this or not?
0: Oh, yeah, no, look, there is. Look, so I just wanted to read this last one. This is from Zoe. To see Aotearoa government following the same lines as USA and focus on trans rights as some sort of issue is ludicrous. The only problem is they've spelt ludicrous L-U-D-A-C-R-I-S, which of course is a US rapper. So apparently that's an imported culture war if I've ever heard one. So that's from, those are all the Zoes. And that's just a sample. That was just from sort of one page of a number of pages of Zoes. Look, back to your point. We were aware that there were links. There was, you know, little classes where they all gathered to write these submissions together. Sadly, there were some even churches that were enabling this, the Taranaki Cathedral advertised that they would have a pizza party and help people to write submissions against the bill. So, look, it has been widespread.

0: And look, that can happen from both sides. Here's the thing, Sean. I just think that in this it's raised an issue around select committees and public submissions.
1: Yeah.
0: The problem that I've always had with it and with petitions as well, you know, when you get the Greens stand up with this massive petition, there's no verification that we are dealing with a real New Zealand person or a New Zealand citizen. Yeah. And so I'd like to see some form of, you know, in the same way for voting, maybe only.
2: Yeah, you've got to be a registered citizen. Well, you've got to be a citizen, got to be a registered voter. I think that is reasonable because what this does, it just makes a mockery of the process. And then we see Shanil Lal, strangely enough, screaming about just the overwhelming number of submissions against the bill. He's clearly into this like a robber's dog, and I'm going to say that. You can sue me if you want, Shanil. But I didn't even... I can't believe there are that many Zoes in the country. It's not that popular a name, is it?
0: Well, the problem is that only a quarter of the submissions have been loaded up if we're basing it on what we think are the number of submissions made. But the other thing is, yeah, you're right. I mean, let's find a Zoe and an Abigail who actually have made a submission, who support the bill and have, you know, gone into substance of it. But the other thing that concerns me about this process, Sean, is that a lot of representative groups like the National Council of Women and Rural Women for New Zealand have opposed the bill, and yet their members are kicking up a stink.
2: So have their members... I looked at that, and it was amazing. Was it Rural Woman didn't use the term woman or something?
0: Oh, they were opposed to... I mean, they say rural... I've renamed them Rural Persons New Zealand, but a lot of their members are very upset that the Rural Woman New Zealand came out against the bill but hadn't canvassed their members. And I think stage... organisations, I mean, it was the same with the Nurses' Union. During the same-sex marriage debate, the Nurses' Union came out in support of it. And I simply asked the question, have you canvassed nurses in New Zealand? Now, I knew people, in fact, I knew someone at the highest level of the Nurses' Union who was against the same-sex marriage bill, who said, no, they haven't canvassed. They've just sat around a table, a bunch of policy wonks in Wellington, because the funny thing, Sean, is that Rural Woman New Zealand is based in Wellington, which ain't that rural from last time I visited.
2: Don't see a lot of sheep on my way to work, I got to say.
0: Yeah. Yeah, and so I just think, look, there needs to be some sort of vetting, because it does make a mockery of this whole process, and the concern for me is that, you know, it's maligning all Zoes and Abigails in New Zealand.
2: Yeah, Parliament needs some rules to verify. We need to be able to establish the veracity of people making submissions to select committees on legislation, because otherwise the process can clearly be abused. And those Zoes...
0: Well, the other thing is, Sean, the other thing is, Sean, you don't know if they're from overseas, and the fact of the matter is we know that for signatures on petitions, you just get all the activists around the world making, you know, signing the petition saying, yeah, ban conversion therapy in New Zealand. You don't know where they're from, but then they present this petition making it out as appears to be... the interesting thing, Sean, during the anti-smacking referendum, we had to get, force a referendum, you had to get 330,000 signatures.
1: Yeah.
0: That we actually had to get those actually physically signed on the piece of paper, and then they actually went through and verified. So when we put the petition in the first time, they identified around 10 to 15,000, I think it was, from memory, that they said weren't real people. So we had to go out, a grace period. Yeah, and get some more. But they were verified. That's how strict the check was.
2: Well, that's because you're not on the woke side, is it? That's why you're not a charity, Bob. Because
0: exactly,
2: they're out to get you. Okay. Are there any contemporaneous polls about where New Zealanders are on this issue? If we can't trust counting the Zoes and Abigails submitting in huge numbers to the select committee, do we have any reliable political polls or opinion polls that have been done on this issue?
0: Yeah, Courier Market Research has done two polls. Last year it was commissioned by us. This year it was commissioned by Speak Up for Women. and possibly Save Women Australia, Roe Edge's organisation, yeah. one of the two organisations. I think it's Speak Up for Women. And both of them showed that a majority supported the bill. It was around the 55-56%. But what was interesting is that there were a lot of undecideds, but the opposition to the bill between last year when we commissioned it and this year had dropped significantly. So it was like people were much more clearer that, yeah, we need this bill. Maybe they were a bit uncertain as, gee, do we really need a law like this? Have we really lost our way that much?
2: Which yep, I think we a have, lot of people would and think. We do. Sorry.
0: But, yeah. but what was interesting was that when they broke it down into political party affiliation based on how they voted at the last election, it was support across the board. Obviously, centre-right leaners leaning voters were more likely to support it. But even for Greens and Labor supporters, there was still support for the bill. So, yeah, I think the polling shows, and, you know, select committee process.
2: And you know what, Bob, I go back, you know, to the ART conference, which this year reinforced even more strongly. One of the points I'd picked up the year before at a small breakout session, that if you can make people believe that a man can be a woman or a woman can be a man, that a man can be a woman or a woman can be a man, you can make them believe anything about anything, which is why, if you like, the conservative or the centre of political movements do see the danger of this ideology. And why we have got to the strange place that we do have to have a piece of law that addresses that big lie.
0: Yeah, it's the fundamentals of who we are as human beings, you know, created male and female. But you know, there's other submissions that have been wacky. I don't know if you've seen some analysis. There was a group of biologists from the University of Canterbury who have made a submission, and somebody did an analysis of it. And basically they found out that actually, no, they weren't all the biologists. Some were from the Faculty of Law, Engineering, School of Earth and Environment. Just 5 of the 26 academic titles were focused on actual human biology. In the submission, they had a whole paragraph on fish, which, you know, I mean, the bill's about human biology, not fish. And of the academic references, of the 5 references, only 1 related to humans. 1 was about fish, 1 about insects, and 2 about reptiles. This is from so-called biologists from University of Canterbury. So, you know, you've got to feel sorry for the politicians on the select committee, eh? You've got a little bit of sympathy for them having to wield through all this stuff.
2: All right, well, let us go on a hunt for an Abigail or a Zoe.
0: Yeah, please.
2: Is there any other name? Is there any other name that's popping up consistently or not?
0: Oh, look, I'll go through.
2: Come back to us. But the call's out now. If you're Zoe, you've submitted on the What Is a Woman Bill. How did you do it? And is there a group? Is like there a Zoe Association in New Zealand of groupthink? I don't know, Bob. That is hilarious. Are you watching the soccer?
0: Do you want to know the score?
2: Give us an update.
0: While we were talking, England 1-0. Gordon scored in the 55th minute.
2: Take that, you argy bastards. Okay, that's good. Thank you, Bob. Lovely talking. Talk soon. Bob McCroskey from Family First. So are they into the second half now, or was that in the end of extra time at the first half?
1: This is the second half. To the 62nd minute.
2: And who scored the goal?
1: Anthony Gordon.
2: Tony Gordon. Good on you, Tony.
1: Go on, Gordy.
2: Hero. Go, Gordy. All right, let's take a break.
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6: All right, so 1-0 England. Yep, bring on the Armada, I say. Look, I just want to bring you up to speed. Wet jacket arm, yeah, in Fiordland. It comes from an incident in 1773 when the crew of the Resolution, which is, of course, was one of Captain Cook's exploratory ships that he was captaining, they explored the area between Dusky and Breaksea Sounds. They set off in a long boat, or a jolly boat, I think they used to call them back in, a jolly, not-so-jolly, slightly depressed boat.

0: and it was an arm of water, and there you go. I love it. I love that one. Wet jacket arm. Zoe, so just any Zoe who's submitted against the bill could ring in. Looks like a bit of computer fraud to me. Looks like maybe Chenille Lowell's involved in it. Zoe is a young person's name, says Sarah. Yes, but that doesn't mean they're stupid. But just one Zoe, because all the Zoes, I smell a rat. Sean, submissions are purely a view or an opinion. Or computer fraud, I would say. It's not a vote. It's the content of the submission that is important. Not the total number. It's the why you're for or against that is important, says Grant. Yeah. This just looks like a big computer fraud to me. And he's there. Okay. Look, I'll tell you what, can we just play a promo and I'll get myself sorted for this? Thank you.
1: Plunkett Unchained.
0: Sean, Helen Clark will have an opinion on that. I've told you, Matt, my new Helen Clark philosophy on life. Whenever I'm sat with a dilemma, what should I do? I sit there and I just take some time and I breathe. And I think to myself, whatever the situation, what would Helen Clark do? And then, in order to keep peace with my universe, I do exactly the opposite. And that's one way you 100% guarantee that you will always do the right thing.
1: Plunkett Unchained on the platform.
0: All right, we are on the platform. We haven't had much discussion since I've been back about
1: form.
0: All right, we are on the platform. We haven't had much discussion since I've been back about the situation in Israel or the Middle East. I do note, and I missed it unfortunately, despite attempts to basically make it too uncomfortable for them, the Israeli embassy in Wellington has relocated to its new office building, and there was a do held there the other night, which was celebrated. But I've been interested in the writings of Ashley Church, who, and I look towards Ashley more as a business commentator, perhaps political commentator. But Ashley has recently published two excellent columns, one about Hamas and recent revelations about Hamas, and also about the rise of anti-Semitism around the world and what it really means about us and the world we live in. And they're such good articles, I thought I should get Ashley on the program to talk about them. And he joins us by video link now. Ashley, how are you, mate? Nice to see you.
2: I'm good. I'm good, Sean. Nice to see you again. Interesting you made the comment about the business commentary, because almost everything I do now is around Israel and the Middle East.
0: Yeah, so, yeah. So why the change? Why have you decided that this is the thing? And look, for those who don't know, are you Jewish?
2: No.
0: Well, exactly. Okay.
2: According to Ancestry DNA, about 5% of that counts. But no.
0: All right.
2: No, I'm not. I'm a Protestant Christian. The why is, I've actually been writing about this stuff probably for 10 years. It's just sort of been overshadowed and overwhelmed by some of the other stuff that I talk about. And it's probably more a case of closing down most of that other commentary, apart from my odd chats with Leah on your show.
0: Yeah.
2: And talking much more about this topic, which is really close to my heart, Sean, as you know.
0: Why as a Gentile? Why has and look, that's, I find very compelling the stuff you've written, and it's written from the heart. I kind of get that. Look. First, maybe just talk about the two things you've written about the lies of Hamas and a new UN report out that gets no mainstream media coverage in New Zealand, but basically says Hamas have been torturing and killing their own people for ages and nicking aid and redirecting it into warfare, right?
2: Yeah, that's just one of many. I mean, what's interesting about this whole conflict going right back to October 2023 is the extent to which mainstream media around the world, there's that term again, mainstream media, have very quickly decided what side of this conflict they are on, and it's the Hamas side, and have platformed Hamas views almost without any objective analysis, Sean. So there's a whole range of stuff, and I'm happy to give you some examples if you want.
0: Yeah, I do.
2: There's a whole range of things that have happened since that time where an event's taken place, Hamas have made a claim, and this is the pattern. Mainstream media have jumped on the claim as if it's been inscribed by Moses and come down from Mount Sinai. In fact, that's probably a bad example because it's not just Moses or Jewish. And only belatedly, often months, sometimes years later, have actually

0: have been forced to a conclusion which is the opposite of the one that they originally took. And of course, by then, the original story's made its way around the world several times, and people have heard that, and they've not, and often they don't get to see the counter. So let me give you some examples of that. Right back to the very early days of the conflict, you'll remember, and this was a big deal at the time, there was a media storm about the fact that that Israel had supposedly bombed the Al Ali hospital in Gaza,
1: right.
0: Killing hundreds of people. Now, there was no counter to that at the time. It was around the world, and I remember, and it made its way through media, including here in New Zealand, and I remember at the time that if you pushed back on that on social media,
1: yeah,
0: you were called a killer and a Zionist and a murderer and all sorts of other terrible
1: things. By the way, we did.
0: Despite
1: we
0: the
1: did
0: fact,
1: push back at the time on the platform.
0: Yeah, so most media in New Zealand didn't, but Israel clearly did and said, look, this wasn't us. Now, it turned out about 9 months later, in fact, it had nothing to do with Israel. It was a failed Palestinian missile which had missed its target and had not fallen on the hospital. It had fallen on a car park next door, killing 7 or 8 people. Now, that's generally accepted by most parties now, but at the time, none of that made its way. Let me give you a couple of others just to show that this isn't a one-off. There was the casualty figures very early on, and in fact up until about a year ago, there was a lot of talk about the casualty figures, and this fed into this whole genocide debate that Israel was indiscriminately killing civilians. Now, the latest information going back over the last few months is pretty clear, even from the UN, which is no friend of Israel, which is that there's been about 70,000 casualties, just over 70,000 casualties in Gaza since the beginning of the conflict, of which the Hamas themselves and the Gaza, various agencies in Gaza have admitted about 50,000 plus of those are combatants. So the remaining, and you know, that doesn't necessarily mean that 20,000 people is a great thing, but the 20,000 casualties which are amongst civilians, that's well within the boundaries of what's considered
1: what collateral damage. Yeah, in an urban, totally. in urban warfare. Okay. So no
0: totally.
1: Genocide, just
0: can
1: no,
0: give you a couple
1: no
0: of
1: genocide at all.
0: Yep. Oh, absolutely no genocide. Genocide, the word genocide, Sean, is used for the same people that people, the reason that people often use the word Nazi. It's designed to be a slur. It's designed as an attack. It's designed to create a certain impression in the minds of people who don't know any better. The reality, and incidentally, the two agencies which are most often quoted, the International Court of Justice and the ICC, neither of which are friends of Israel, neither of those have made a pronouncement of genocide. The pronouncement made by the International Court of Justice is basically that it will pick up the case that's being promoted by South Africa. And the ICC has made some stern pronouncements to Israel with regard to some of the things that it should do with regard to the people in Gaza, neither of which amount to claims of genocide. So these claims that international agencies have founded are simply not true. All of the other players in this, the World Visions, the various different non-government agencies, different, all of those groups are basically expressing opinions. They are not. And they are groups that have that are no friends of Israel and are taking those opinions for political reasons rather than reasons that are based on any sort of fact. But just a couple of others. The starvation narrative. You'll remember about 9 months ago there was this idea that Israel wasn't allowing food into Gaza and that it was starving.
1: It was longer than that. It was about 10 months ago. And, of course, this is the one that almost sunk the platform, is that we call bullshit on that.
0: And you were absolutely right to do so. And so Israel, again, at the time said no, indicated what they were actually doing. What it turns out that what was happening was that there was more than sufficient food getting through and that it was being diverted by Hamas themselves, who were basically using
1: And the photographs being used by various large American newspapers were of people with other conditions. They were forced to withdraw and apologise the claims they had made.
0: Totally right, totally right. One more, and then I'll get to the claim that was in this article. The claim that Israel indiscriminately and deliberately targets hospitals and schools. Israel's come back and said it's very careful about the buildings that it targets, and without exception, they are always facilities that are used as cover for Hamas facilities. And, of course, that's been proved over the last few months as we've seen pictures. But, again, the point being with all of these media, pick this stuff up, they run it, they don't check, there's no objective analysis, there's no platforming of an alternative voice. It's basically just Israel did it, aren't they bad, look at how terrible they are. 6 months, 9 months, a year later, the information comes out demonstrating that the claims weren't true. You don't generally hear about that. Now, the one that made this a subject for me to write about just a couple of days ago, Sean, was this claim from, and let me see if I can find their name for you, an organisation called the International Committee to Protect Journalists. Now, these were the people who were claiming that Israel was

0: deliberately killing journalists. And if you went onto social media, you saw the pictures of these guys. They would be wearing their press vest, and here they were, and they, you know, pictures showing that they'd been killed, and Israel was deliberately murdering them because they were saying things counter to the Israeli.
1: Their AK-47s so, just out of shot.
0: All of that. Now, what's interesting was it wasn't just Israel themselves claiming this wasn't true at the time. There was a number of international groups saying, hey, look, you need to do some more analysis on who these guys actually are. Completely ignored by international media until about a week and a half ago. Now, here's what's interesting. The reason that the ICJ, the Committee for the Protection of Journalists, IPJ, has basically changed their position isn't because of anything that's come from groups that have indicated the falsity of these claims. It's Hamas themselves. Hamas came out a couple of weeks ago with a register of its martyrs, the people that it was saying had acted on its behalf and were going to heaven as martyrs because they had defended the Hamas cause. And it was full of names of these so-called journalists that had been killed by Israel. It's actually quite funny in a weird sort
1: so
0: of way.
1: So they outed themselves.
0: They outed themselves, So egg on the face of this organisation, egg on the face of international media, who have now finally come out and said, well, actually, these guys weren't journalists at all. They were actually Hamas. Exactly.
1: And so, look, the same can be said of people who drive ambulances or say they're paramedics.
0: All of that. In fact, I remember a great cartoon about a year ago that I must post at some stage, and it's a picture of a guy. He's in a room with four or five other Hamas combatants, and they say, "Where are you going?" And he says, "Off to work." And he's putting on a vest as a hospital intern. And that's the story of what's been going on. It's this positioning themselves in ways that make them look like they are acting as part of the infrastructure of protecting civilians when, in fact, they're basically just murderers and killers. By the way, there was another one that I forgot that's really important, and it came out about a month ago, and this was this report. So there was claims, quite significant claims, for a long period of time that there had been no sexual assault take place during the Hamas attack in October 2023. And the reason for that that was claimed by those who were denying it was that that went against the Quran and therefore that wouldn't have happened. Well, a report was released about 2 months ago, you will have seen it, Sean, that made very clear that not only had it taken place, that it was absolutely horrific, beyond anything that was acceptable within the normal conditions of the Geneva Convention and war, and just the sort of thing that nobody could get through that report in its entirety without feeling sick. And that's been, again, belatedly accepted by most media, but you haven't seen, in fact, here in New Zealand, there was nothing. Absolutely nothing countering the original narrative, which was that this hadn't taken place and it was all a claim by Israel trying to besmirch Hamas.
1: In regards to these issues, has the United Nations, has UNRWA now admitted that Hamas is a lying terrorist group that has exappropriated resources meant for reconstruction and meant for humanitarian purposes and use them for war? Does the UN now accept that it's been conned?
0: Okay, so let's take those two groups. So first, UNRWA, the United Nations Relief Works Agency, which is based in Gaza, and which was the agency that was set up in the years following in 1948, no, the short answer to that is no. And they are a completely compromised organisation, have been for years. Many countries around the world have cut funding to them because of the extent to which they not only take a partisan position, but in fact support Hamas. In fact, there were, you know, I talked before about people putting vests on for different organisations. There was quite a large number of UNRWA employees who were also Gaza combatants. So no, they haven't, and they're not going to. United Nations is a slightly more nuanced beast because it's an anti-Semitic organisation. You only have to look at its resolutions in the General Assembly going back over the last 20 or 30 years to see that they are overwhelmingly anti-Israel in a way that they are just not against other organisations.
1: Which is interesting to me, Ashley, because in many ways they created the State of Israel.
0: Different beast, though. I mean, when you think about, so the UN was fairly newly created in 1948. It had taken over from an organisation called the League of Nations, which had existed since the end of the First World War. And in those days, there was a very different narrative around the situation that took place right throughout the world. And so the UN in those days, which was similar only in name to what we've got now, was an organisation that was largely Christian, which saw itself as resolving some of the issues in the Middle East, some of which it had created itself,

0: and which was trying to create a world which was going to be peaceful and where the errors that led to the First and the Second World Wars couldn't be repeated because you had this magnanimity between various different nations. And so that was part of a whole series of bigger solutions. That whole ethos has completely disappeared, Sean, over the last 70 or 80 years and been replaced by something which is much more around ideology. It's much more around this idea that colonialism was bad, that the West is bad, that the values of Christianity and the Western world have led to all of the evils that we now find among us, and that if only we could resolve that and sort of, you know, move back to something that looks more like a form of Islam or one of two of these other ideologies, that somehow the world would be a better place. Yeah. And when you understand that and you look at the resolutions that come out of that organisation, you start to get an understanding of why it is what it is and why it is.
1: Actually, I want to stop there. I want to have a commercial break. I want to come back now that we've dealt with Hamas and you have so brilliantly explained all the lies that have gone on since October the 7th, and that we have fallen for and that our mainstream media have completely failed to expose. I want to talk about the general atmosphere in the world, about anti-Semitism, about Jew hatred. Let's take a commercial break. We'll get back into that soon.
2: Yeah, nah, my ballet days are long behind me, ever since that shield defence is 06.
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2: Oh, speaking of form, this Cube barbecue, absolute weapon.
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1: In case you're interested in the soccer, the football, Enzo Fernando has just scored for Argentina. It's like bloody goose green. So it's 1-1. There's about 6 minutes left to play. If there's extra time, it'll be half an hour. And then you'll have, if they're still tied up, there'll be a penalty shootout. Why didn't they just have the penalty shootout to start with? So it's not over yet. It's not. Port Stanley has not yet fallen. in the Argentina-England soccer match. But we are talking to Ashley Church, who has, look, just wonderful talking to Ashley about the lies that have been perpetrated around Hamas by our mainstream media. And it is, I'll tell you why this is of particular interest to me. I called out particularly the lie. I tweeted when there were claims that Israel was starving civilians to death in Hamas. I tweeted, maybe somewhat ironically, I said, I'm very concerned about the mass outbreak of anorexia in Gaza, which almost sunk the platform because John Minto and his mates launched a boycott campaign against all our advertisers. It led, at the end of the day, it led to the departure of the Wright family as the financial backers of the platform because of the boycott pressure exercised on their ancillary companies, which had nothing to do with the platform. But the vast majority of our advertisers and listeners stayed with us because we were speaking the truth. So I have personally and commercially felt the damage that lies can do, and also the risk of speaking out against those lies. Ashley, you've also started writing, I guess, about the bigger issue here. And that is, and I'm of a generation, I imagine you were too, one of the seminal moments in my life, I was watching a documentary called The World at War, BBC, yep. I think, documentary, which our, yep, mum made us watch religiously. She was good like that, mum. We watched The Ascent of Man by Jay Bronowski, and they were well-made documentaries. But The World at War, yeah, had an episode on the Holocaust, and it spoke to Auschwitz survivors and showed the films that were showed at Nuremberg, and it stuck with me my whole life. It was the first time I recognised the horror of anti-Semitism, and it has been, was a seminal moment for me, and I still think back and it is seared in my memory, and I must have only been 10 or 11 years old when I saw it. Seared in my memory, and I must have only been 10 or 11 years old when I saw it. It taught me a lesson.
0: Yep.
1: But those lessons seem to be fading or forgotten. Do you believe there is a new wave of anti-Semitism in the Western world or in the world in general, and what do you think is driving it?
0: Oh, I don't just believe it. I actually wrote about it recently in a book, yeah, that I've published. It's an absolute reality. And where you and I might diverge in our views is I take the view, which some might regard as slightly extreme, is that it was all predicted, and this is what was always going to happen. Anyway, the point you make is an interesting one.
1: Predicted by who?
0: Biblically, which is where,
1: okay,
0: I came from.
1: All right, well, that's, you know, okay. Yeah. If you need to find a rationale, that's your business.
0: Yeah, exactly. So I've been to Auschwitz and Birkenau, which is Auschwitz too. It's about a kilometre, yeah, and a half away. And you know, seen the story and seen the memory of that stuff, which frankly every single kid who grows up in our education system, Sean, should be exposed to and, yeah, should understand and see to understand what took place. And the reality was, you know, you talked before about the UN and

0: that narrative has completely changed, certainly over the last 30 years. And the narrative has become influenced, I might say, Sean, and you know this, by a whole range of other stuff that's going on in our universities and within, you know, the incursion of social media and what have you over the last 30 years, which has changed into this narrative, which is Israel is evil, that therefore, by extension, the Jewish people, wherever they might live, even if they're not in Israel, are also evil. And so, therefore, as a result of that, the same things that happened in the 1930s leading up to the outbreak of the Second World War are now taking place in the world again. And that's becoming not just a shadow of the 1930s, it's becoming pretty much a replica of the same thing. This idea that if you're Jewish, you should be bastardized, you should be demonized, you should be closed out of society, that you should be hounded out of institutions, that you should not be able to hold positions. And the irony of this is, for me, this is a people who have battered way above their weight when it comes to what they've contributed to the world. They, you know, that I haven't got the numbers on me, but the number of Nobel Prizes as a head of population for contributions to humanity from Jews is massively out of proportion to any other country on earth. They've contributed to literature, they've contributed to science, they've contributed to medicine, they've contributed in so many ways to humanity. And what's our reward for that? We're basically doing the same thing to them now that was being done to them during the 1930s. And the only difference this time is that whereas when that happened in the 30s, they could be hounded and they could be taken to Auschwitz and other concentration camps throughout Europe and murdered,
1: yeah,
0: this time they've got guns and airplanes and they can fight back.
1: And is New Zealand part of that?
0: It is increasingly becoming part of that. New Zealand's actually been a pretty strong supporter of Israel for most of the history of that nation. And up until the late 1990s, 2000s, both Labour and National steered a pretty clear course when it came to supporting Israel. And I remember doing a presentation a few years ago where I showed red and black, black representing resolutions where New Zealand supported Israel at the UN, and red representing resolutions where it voted against Israel. And that was uniformly black up until late 90s, early 2000s, and then it started to have the odd bit of red in it, and now it's almost completely red. Now, I've got to give Winston credit in this, because Winston Peters is Minister of Foreign
1: Affairs. Not recognising the state of Palestine was an incredibly supportive move.
0: And look, I criticised him before that. In fact, I called him anti-Semitic, which was unfair, because when I look at what he did, it was actually a very smart, clever move in respect of the action that he took. But we could still be stronger. We could still be much stronger in the position that we take. And Winston does still mince his words when it comes to Israel. I understand why he does that. There's a whole range of trade considerations and other things that he also has to take into account. But I think that New Zealand, there are nations that are much, much more anti-Semitic, but I think that New Zealand is slipping into that same characterization, and that concerns me because that's got implications for the Jews worldwide.
1: Okay. I want to sound a note of optimism here and see if I can get agreement that there is cause for optimism. The other big conflict, though it's messy, is the American standoff or, you know, action against Iran at present.
0: Yep.
1: And, of course, the Israelis have taken a part in that. And the Israelis, I think, continue to work with the Lebanese government to get rid of Hezbollah, the proxy army, terrorist army run by Iran in Lebanon. But I also see the Gulf States response seems to be a coming together, more people thinking about joining the Abraham Accords. I think in that part of the world somehow, other states do not see Israel as the pariah that it used to be. And there's almost some feeling that together, the Arab states against the Persian state of Iran, there's almost a new feeling of hope.
0: Well, what's interesting about that is if you look at where that hope's coming from, and I agree with you, by the way, the Abraham Accords and some of the other things that are taking place, if you look at where that's coming from, it's coming from states that 50 years ago were Islamic and the ideology determined how those countries were run, which have become increasingly capitalist. So, for example, if you look at the Emirates, I mean, they're mostly all capitalist states now. You know, slightly different with Saudi Arabia, but you've got a younger guy there who's got a more modern outlook toward the way that the world should run. So it's countries where you've got people that have got a much more open approach to the way in which economies and people should be run, who have taken that viewpoint into their relationship with Israel and recognize that it needs to be treated pragmatically. So I agree with you, that's positive. The problem with that, and we saw this Iran in 1970,

0: is it only takes one Islamic revolution for that to turn around completely. And that's my worry in the Middle East. It's not so much the current situation, which I think, as you say, is largely positive. It's the fact that the ideology is ever present, and if it's not in control, it's always trying to be. And that can turn very quickly. And when it turns, it can turn. And I'm not yet convinced that we're at a point where we can say, okay, the Middle East situation is largely resolved, as long as that ideology continues to have some sway over the leadership and to act as an antagonist against the sorts of measures that you're talking about, which is happening in Saudi Arabia, and not to the same degree within the Emirates, but certainly within other parts. I mean, the situation in Lebanon is fascinating.
1: Yeah.
0: You've got a government in Lebanon who pretty much broadly want to work with Israel, but you've got Hezbollah who are ideologues, and Hezbollah have got a pretty strong foothold. So you've got this, it would be like New Zealand having a government and also like a shadow government that was doing its own thing. And until you get rid of Hezbollah completely, which is exactly what Israel's attempting to do at the moment, that situation will continue, and that's the risk.
1: With the support, I might add, of the Lebanese government.
0: In what respect?
1: Well, the Lebanese also don't like Hezbollah and they want them out.
0: Oh, yes, totally. Yeah. And in fact, ironically, if you went into Gaza and you were able to run a survey of the Gaza citizens, you'd probably find that that was true of a fair number of them as well.
1: Yeah.
0: So there's no love for Hamas amongst a number of Gazans.
1: Yeah.
0: The problem is once they get in control, the ability for people to express those opinions disappears and they roll with the knife.
1: Ashley, we're running short on time, but I do want to bring this home. And ask in a very practical way, I don't disagree with what you've said today, what can a New Zealander do to ensure that they do not wittingly or unwittingly become part of this rise of anti-Semitism? How do we as individuals ensure that we don't let this hate breathe again?
0: Three things. The first one I never thought I'd say of New Zealand, but I have to, and that is almost completely disregard the mainstream media on this topic. Because they are so biased as to be, you cannot take their position on this with any degree of credibility whatsoever. Secondly, take the time to find out for yourself. Actually do the research. Don't just base it on what you heard around the dinner table, what somebody told you. Actually research it for yourself. And thirdly, because when you do that, you'll actually find the situation is very different to what you've been told. And thirdly, once you've got that information, share it with other people. Make sure that people actually understand so that this thing's got some balance and it's not being treated as the completely partisan view that it is at the moment.
1: Ashley, it has been fantastic talking to you. I thank you very much indeed for your time this morning. Thank you. Ashley Church there. By the way, Argentina, who was it? Was it Messi? Argentina have scored again.
2: No, I'll double check. It was a guy called Lautaro Martinez.
1: English people just
2: and we're
1: don't
2: in the last like 30 seconds, I think.
1: Look, should we just hang on?
2: I don't know when
1: they got extra time.
2: This is extra time.
1: So 30 seconds. What does it say on the clock?
2: It says 99 and it's 20 seconds.
1: Okay, but let's just wait.
2: Must be an extra 9 minutes.
1: Let's wait. 10, God, I feel so sorry for all the English people I know.
2: I know.
1: I really do. This is going to be, terrible. Is it done?
2: I don't know. Well, the clock's still going.
1: Okay, it must be extra time.
2: Yeah, okay.
1: Let's go to the news.
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4: In this update, preparations to protect our native wildlife against bird flu are said to be well in hand. A seabird found on Wellington's Petone Beach last week tested positive for the H5N1 strain. There's no evidence of widespread transmission, but it's considered inevitable. New Zealand will have to learn to live with it. New Zealand's one of the last countries the disease has reached. Biosecurity Minister Andrew Hoggard says farmers and dock workers have been preparing protections.
5: Or until the disease dies out of its own accord, but I don't know if that will happen. DOC have been vaccinating some critical breeding populations, so if it was to hit, then they're pretty well safe.
4: Air New Zealand says it's working hard to rebuild trust in the regions. The airline says 86% of flights arrived within 15 minutes of schedule last month, up from just over 78% a year ago. Analytics company OAG rated the airline at just over 84% for June, including cancellations. Ground and in-flight Chief Operations Officer Kate Boyer says customers don't care about statistics. They want their flights on time.
6: Our job is to do that day in and day out, and we can talk about the stats, but what we have to do is prove it through actions and keep going so we rebuild that customer trust, because one bad flight can wipe out 6 or 7.
4: And fog's causing regional flight cancellations in Auckland. Women are being given exercise advice online that researchers say isn't backed up by science. An Otago University studies reviewed 4 common claims and found little evidence to support them. They include advice that women shouldn't fast, hydration needs change during the menstrual cycle, and women need different carb and protein strategies to men. Co-author and human nutrition expert Professor Catherine Black says a lack of research into women's health is helping fuel the misinformation.
7: Women have been overlooked in research throughout history in terms of exercise research, and the lack of information is now being used to sort of make up this information.
4: That's news.
3: Sport on the platform.
4: In sport, England broke the deadlock 10 minutes into the second half of their Football World Cup semi-final with Argentina in Atlanta on TVNZ.
8: Rogers is crossed. Gordon coming in! Anthony Gordon! Right place, right time.
4: Anthony Gordon fired in from close range after a pinpoint cross from Morgan Rogers against the run of play. However, two late Argentinian goals have seen them snatch a late 2-1 lead in stoppage time. The scattergun-like unveiling of this season's A-League men's football fixtures continues ahead of the draw's full release later today. Auckland FC has confirmed the season's first Kiwi derby against the Wellington Phoenix will be held at Mount Smart Stadium on Election Day, November 7. That's sport. I'm Jodie Gill.
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9: Northland, cloudy with scattered showers, easing this afternoon. Auckland to Waitomo, also Coromandel, Bay of Plenty and the Central High Country, mostly cloudy with isolated showers and areas of morning fog. Fine spells this afternoon. Gisborne to Wairarapa, mainly fine, the chance of a shower. Taranaki to Wellington, scattered showers clearing from the south, afternoon fine spells. Buller, Grey and Westland, occasional showers clearing from the south this afternoon and fine spells developing. Nelson, Marlborough, Canterbury and Otago except Clutha, isolated morning showers then mostly fine. Clutha, Southland and Fieldland, partly cloudy with showers becoming confined to Fieldland and the south coast this morning. And the Chatham Islands, mostly cloudy, morning rain, then isolated showers.
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1: Wet Jacket Arm Fiordland, named by Captain Cook back in 1773 when some of his crew got stuck there on a very rainy, windy night and their jackets got wet. 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
1: All right, 9:30, we've got Andrew Hoggard, the Minister of Biosecurity or Associate Minister of Agriculture and Environment, on the bird flu. Don't panic. And we cross now to our soccer correspondent, Bella.
2: Bella. It's all over. England lost. It's 2-1 to Argentina.
1: Oh God. Oh, jeez. This is going to be tough for Britain.
2: Mm.
1: That is. So no snap election, okay? Because
2: no.
1: If they'd won the World Cup, I was going to pick they would have an election.
2: Yeah.
1: Maybe it's bad for the Labor government. Maybe it's bad for Andy Burman. Oh, geez, the streets of London. They'll be crying. It'll be terrible. If you're English and you need some support, some emotional support, ring in. I'm happy to talk you down off the ledge. At least you won in the Falklands. It's only a game, guys. Happy to take, and anyone's got ideas or supportive thoughts for English people, ring in now. Let's show them some love, because I think they're in crisis and we've got to, yay, the game is over, let's get back to normal. Complete and utter bullshit. What is Jesse? Delivery of weather sounding good, says Karen. Thank you, Karen. Wet jacket armors were one of the last sightings of the moose. Oh, okay, Nick. Thank you. This is interesting. Let me introduce Ashley Church to the shadow government known as the bureaucracy or the public service. Yeah, I get it. Sean, it's not tough. It's not a tough as trying to listen to Mr. Church with your cut. Thank you, Phil. Have you been trying to listen, Phil, on the website or not? Sean, good morning.
11: Good morning, Sean. First off, here in Auckland, the website and the Android app are working perfectly.
1: Thank you.
11: It was perfect in Takapuna, and then when I'm over in East Auckland at the office, I spend days there. Fine. So that's a positive tick in the column. So thank you for
1: Sean,
11: your...
1: Sean, you're a regular. Can you try something for me? And you drive around Auckland?
11: Yes, I do.
1: Can you try something for me? Can you try listening via the website on your phone? And I want to see if that is as easy to get to Bluetooth to your car. Does the current app Bluetooth to your car when you get in the car?
11: Yes. When I was having troubles with the app yesterday, I was doing the website and doing Bluetooth to my car to go out to West
1: and it would still flick over like the app did.
11: It's all flicked over. Occasionally, as you know, with the video, there's a slight delay with the audio because it's a few seconds behind.
1: Yeah.
11: But no transmission and perfect technical
1: transference. This reconfirms that our new strategy, which is going forward, we're going to try and fix this in the short term. And then I think what we're going to move to, Sean, is an app that is simply the delivery of the live audio signal. But the app, so you'll still get the app on your phone, you push the button, you get the platform live. You'll push another button which will take you to the website, and the web page will be where you get everything else. And it's a simplification.
11: Well, this is the first step in you becoming as big as Joe Rogan.
1: Well, look, we're just trying to look at the framework of how we do things and to simplify it, because I'm as frustrated as so many hundreds of people have emailed us in the last few weeks, and I've lost sleep over it. So I really have been sitting here thinking we need a whole new strategy. And the strategy is we have apps for Android and iOS that deliver our live audio as perfectly as possible, maybe live video. But the rest of it, the app takes you to the website where you can buy the merch, where you can sign up, where you can check your subscription, get the playbacks, get the full show replays, get the video and everything else, and it makes our system easier and more robust, and that's the idea. Yeah.
11: I personally think that's one of the major reasons News Talk Z there touch upon with Michael. I think there's an arrogance. They assume that they are the main, go-to for all the politicians. Maybe if Michael Laws is elected to Parliament, and I believe he'll be impartial and a proper broadcaster, if he does a show, you'll have other politicians come on to debate him and basically by default.
1: Yeah, I want to go back to a text I got earlier this morning, Sean, and because you've said that, God, so many texts. Basically, it was a couple saying, she said they're real fans and they listened to Michael and they thought, he's so partisan, we're not going to listen to Michael anymore. And my kind of point is, he has been completely transparent about who he's standing for and that he's a candidate.
11: Exactly. I don't know Heather Du Plessis Allen personally. I realise that you may have a professional relationship with her and Barry close with other people.
1: We're friends. Barry and I are great mates. We go back years. I'm going to see. I'll probably see Heather this weekend.
11: I've got to say, and I've got to be honest about it. She is a populist chaser. She wants to be the once. She gets all gaga over the brand new thing. If you go on Top's website, they have quite frightening things about the redistribution of assets, cultural marks and stuff, Te Tiriti, everything else. And when she interviewed Kwee Lay Wong, she goes, oh, tell me all about yourself. I don't know anything about it. I assume that she would have done research before she interviewed her. It's kind of bizarre. The media are really trying to grow this Frankenstein in the lab. And it's quite bizarre. But I am, on a completely different subject, I commiserate with Bella and yourself. I myself was pro-Argentina because I love Javier and his chainsaw reminds me of the Waikato. I think it'll be an interesting match. I like to see the Argentinians win now because they are a non-woke country. And getting back to Mr. Church, I really appreciate what he had to say. A lot of NZDF personnel have done peacekeeping work in the Middle East. They've seen the lies, how Hamas treat how the Palestinian various authorities over time have treated their own people. And they see that as crap. And in universities, in history, they were starting to go that way during the 90s. And then in America, they've got those new democratic socialist candidates elected, and they link anti-capitalism with anti-Semitism. It's now on the same, the same bill, the same party platform. So he's right. When capitalism, when freedom and MBS in Saudi Arabia, he's got a lot of baggage, but he's given the woman the right to vote in local boy elections. There is progress. Yeah. And all that's due to, I think, to Mr. Trump, but that's my personal bias. I think they don't like that, do they? They don't like progress, but good on you, and I'm sorry to Bella. I hope she isn't crying too much over England. And
1: but she's just expanding her skills as a sports correspondent this morning. It's lovely to see.
11: No worries. Thank you very much, and great interviews as always.
1: Sean, thank you. Now, this is interesting too. I didn't know this. Wet Jacket Wines, based near Queenstown, have a very nice Chardonnay. I saw that when I was researching Wet Jacket. I must give them a taste, actually. Wet Jacket Wines. And that's a nice name for a wine. And look, just talk back to what Ashley Church... Oh, can I just say, there won't be a union office in this country this morning. All the unions, all their staff will be off sick today because they're all ex-Englanders. All the POMs that work in the union offices, they'll all be having a mental health day off. If you've got formerly English or expat English colleagues at your workplace, just give them some space today, a little bit of time. I'd love to hear from you if you're an English person. How are you going to cope with it? How are you going to deal with it? It's almost as bad as losing to Germany, isn't it? Losing to Argentina. And if you're Argentinian, hola. Ring us, tell us how you're feeling. Argentina, France. No, not France, Spain. Spain, Argentina, and quite a link between Spain and Argentina. Quite historical link. So it's a kind of Latino, isn't it? Kind of like a Latino. Bloody, was it Latino or, oh, I don't know. All foreigners, aren't they? 0800-332-283 is the number to call. We better take a break.
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2: David Seymour here. 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
5: Oh, Rich, I was just going to read out. I suspect that text is from you. Rich, you feel no sympathy for the English?
6: No, I don't. Ever since the 2019 World Cup cricket final and how that handled, I've hated England since. So seeing all the tears on the TV and, sorry. I've got a big smile on my face, Sean, so I'm all good. You okay? You all right?
5: Yeah, look, I'm fine. I'm not a pom. But you know they'll be taking this hard, mate.
6: Yes. With all the crap that's going on in that country, thinking that football was coming home and all the politics there, it's just another sting into them, Sean. So, yeah, it is what it is. You know, these things happen, so, you know, just build a bridge and get over it.
5: Yeah.
6: Sean, reason why I rang you this morning is I've noticed there's some fresh allegations about Tim Jago, and everyone online is starting to go on about David Seymour and all that. I mean, these trolls, like, Tim Jago resigned as the party.
5: Oh yeah, that's complete crap. That's like classic. That's like those neckbeard guys on BHN just spitting crap. Ignore them. Ignore them.
6: I know.
5: Live in the real world, Rich. Just, don't worry about it.
6: Yeah, it's just absolute crap, isn't it?
5: Yeah.
6: But as you say, Sean. Listening to Ashley Church. He's a pretty. From what he was saying, I mean, I'd take the mainstream media as a grain of salt. I've stood by Israel since the October 7 attacks, and most of it is sad, Sean. I mean, it is. I mean, I went to a summer camp in America where there was a lot of Jewish kids and families, and they're just great people. And it's sad. It's sad that there's a lot of anti-Semitism in our country, and people like John Minter should be bloody ashamed of themselves.
5: Yeah, I hear you. I hear you, Rich, and I thank you very much for your call. Now, look, I'm going to make a call here. Michael away today because he's got some personal stuff to deal with. Leo will be in from 10 to 1 today. I did not have time to listen yesterday, and I think, did he speak to Todd Stevenson yesterday about... Was it Todd Stevenson?
7: Leah's talking to Todd Stevenson this morning.
5: Okay. What did Michael interview someone about, Paul, about Paul Henry yesterday? Yes or no? Did he? I've just had a couple.
7: Yeah, I don't know.
5: I don't know if he did, and I didn't have time to listen to a show yesterday. I'm very busy. A number of you have sent me texts of concern about that. I don't know what precisely your concerns are. If you want to ring me and tell me, that's fine. We're open and transparent. Sean, I was at the Hand of God game when Argentina cheated their way to victory at Azteca in 86. Not today. The better team won. More skill, more cojones. It could have been 4-1, says Neil. Oh, Michael spoke to Peter Williams. Ah, okay. All right. He interviewed Peter Williams. Not quite. Okay. All right. All right. I get you. Thank you. I'll have a listen. A bit of football, soccer, cultural history. The most amusing fan song ever created was the one English soccer fans could sing in the early 1970s, post their 1966 victory when both their Premier League and national teams were playing in Germany. Two World Wars, one World Cup. Oh, sure, I can. It is something else. And when I was in London, it was something else, the interest in the soccer. I imagine all the bunting, all the flags will be coming down now, and there will be, what time it'll be? It'll be in the evening in the pubs. Oh, I can just imagine the wailing and gnashing of teeth. By the way, we do have Andrew Hoggard, the Associate Minister of Agriculture and Environment, joining us after the news at, at 9:30 today to talk about the bird flu. I cannot believe people are buying eggs. Have you seen any sign of panic buying or not? And come on, I just want one English person to ring me and tell me that they're okay. Someone says on Wet Jacket Arm, our hot spot location today, oh no, a name from Captain Cook. We can't have that. Don't worry, the geographic board will have changed it or put those little lines above some letters by Friday. Advice for England supporters, winning a soccer game was not going to stop the downfall and rot in their country. Yeah, that's true, Stu, I agree. Sean, the silver cloud is that the silver lining is that the football result will likely bolster Chainsaw Malay's presidency. Don't worry about the Poms. They are used to losing. They invent the sports. Other countries improve on them. Oh, Ravi. That's from an Indian, I imagine, Ravi. Oh, yes, and you're talking about the cricket, aren't you? Sure, you're forgetting that England now play France for third place. That will be a huge grudge match. Thanks, Jason. If the French turn up, they have a horrible habit of running away, don't they? Did football just messy the bus home? Poor England, first the cricket, now the soccer. I look forward to today when the people of Argentina erect a monument to Margaret Thatcher for liberating them from their most recent military dictatorship, says Neil. She'll be spinning in her grave, Margaret Thatcher, this morning, won't she? Cup of tea and a lie down for the English, says Brett. I'm pleased the Poms, no snap election, lost. Wonder how they are getting going in the cricket. Who are you supporting, the All Blacks versus Ireland this Saturday? Of course, always the All Blacks. But a little part of me would share in an Irish victory. I'm looking forward to that match. When's the last time I went to a live ABs game? I think it was South Africa All Blacks Eden Park last year. And I'm really looking forward to that game on Saturday, and also to seeing my boy, who I have to ring. And I have to say happy birthday, Joseph, to my son, actually. 26 years old today. Joseph Plunkett, the apple of my eye, the best thing that I've ever done in my life. Happy birthday, my boy. And I'm looking forward to seeing you this weekend and catching up in Auckland. Good on you. Oh, hey, let's play the ad break. Get that out of the way before Andrew.
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5: Just talked to my boy, my birthday boy today. He's at work now, but he said on the bus on the way into work, he works in Auckland, Central Auckland, said everyone was on their phone watching the England-Argentina game. He didn't sound upset that England had lost. And I love this text from Lisa. Lisa, sad Yorkshire Pom here. I'm okay. We knew in our hearts we weren't going through. Lisa, that's good. Good way to suck it up, Lisa. This from Luke. Sean, why isn't there a Maori football team? They did invent the sport after all. No, by the stars, and they probably gave it a name, and they'll make a documentary about the name they gave soccer, footy bally or something. Everyone, a lot of people ring and say nothing wrong with Peter Williams and Michael talking about okay yesterday, and I'll take your word for it. If you're having problems with the app, do try the website, please. The platform.kiwi will get you there. And we're just standing by waiting for Andrew Hoggard, the Minister of Biosecurity or the Associate Minister of Agriculture and Environment. I'll get the title right from him. Sean, I'm English and I'm proud of the boys. You have to say that. To all those laughing, suck it up. We're in the top four teams in the world and we get to play France for third place. Cheers, Mark. Good on you, Mark. Watch her, Gov. Sean, that interview with Peter Williams didn't raise any red flags. Peter Williams sounded like he knew Paul Henry well. It'll be ACT supporters of the platform with concerns. Michael is the same with everyone. There you go. Okay. God, it sucks to be... So funny, the text. God, it sucks to be English, doesn't it? They really don't have anything in life that removes that permanent rain cloud over their heads, do they? That is from Dave the Boaty. No hate, mate, but it's time to get a full-in host when Michael's away. Maybe Peter Williams finally back. Glenn, yep. Thank you, Glenn, for the idea. I have to cut my cloth at the moment. We're making progress, but I need to keep things simple. And my priority at the moment is to get the app and the streaming working properly. All right. We've been standing by for him. He is the minister at the centre of the latest, well, scare, H5N1 bird flu. What is all that about? Andrew Hoggard joins us now. Andrew, are you the Associate Minister of Agriculture and the Environment for this, or are you the Minister for Biosecurity for this?
13: I am the Minister of Biosecurity for this one.
5: Okay, Minister of Biosecurity.
13: And technically probably a little bit of health, food safety as well.
5: All right.
13: Yeah.
5: You held a press conference yesterday, and I first want to, I don't want to downplay this. Is H5N1 bird flu and the fact that we've found a skua that's died of it on a Petone beach, are we kind of back in times of COVID or do we need to keep this in perspective?
13: Keep it in perspective. This isn't COVID. there have been no human-to-human transmissions of bird flu recorded, and this disease has basically gone all around the world, so we're effectively the last sort of major country out there to get it. Yes, people can catch it, but it's in very low numbers, and those people are people that come into very close contact with...
5: I know, and yet you'd have to have very close contact with a dead bird.
13: Yeah, which isn't recommended before this disease. Yeah, it's common sense not to play with dead animals. So as long as you keep applying common sense, you don't have a worry here.
5: All right, can I ask you one thing? What about dogs?
13: Yep.
5: Dogs and cats and other things that mammals, do play with bird carcasses.
13: Yep, so mammals have caught it, and there's been different impacts on different species. I don't know directly about dogs or cats, but again, I would recommend, if you're walking the dog on the beach, have it on a leash and try not to let it eat dead seagulls.
5: Okay, Andrew, if people do get H5N1 bird flu, does it kill them?
13: There have been some fatalities, I believe, globally, but it's not like a major...
5: Okay.
13: Honestly, I don't think this is something people need to stress about, and I don't want to see people getting wound up and
5: So we're not going to see Andrew Holgard at the podium of truth saying...
13: No, there will be no podium of truth. Yeah, there will be no lockdowns. We might say, hey, like chicken farms will probably say, ramp up their security and say, hey, we don't want people traipsing in willing... Well, they already have that in place, but they'll probably go a little bit tighter on
5: so
13: that.
5: So the primary economic threat is to commercial businesses that deal in poultry, right?
13: Yes. Yep,
5: okay.
13: Yeah. And so I see two real threats here. They are poultry operations and our native wildlife. And with poultry, of course, eggs and chicken meat are some of the cheapest forms of protein that New Zealanders have. So, we've been doing a lot of prep work with the sector to make sure they've got good plans in place so that when it does come here, like it has the rest of the world, we can learn the lessons from operations overseas where they've found ways to be able to carry on and live with the disease in their wildlife whilst not impacting on the delivery of eggs and chicken meat.
5: All right. I understand we have had anecdotal reports there have ought to be runs in supermarkets on eggs. What do you say to those idiots? Sorry.
13: I would say, look, if your cupboards are still full of toilet paper from last time around, don't try and find some new storage places for eggs. Look, we've had one bird show up on the shoreline. Undoubtedly, we're going to get more that show up. There will come a time where we probably get transmission within New Zealand, but our poultry industry and egg layers, they're taking really good precautions. We're in there supporting them to come up with good plans to keep their operations secure. So, look, there's not going to be a chicken meat shortage or an egg shortage anytime shortly.
5: All right. Okay. What about the other
13: risk
5: threat?
13: Exists, but don't get carried away.
5: Okay, and we're pretty good at managing risks to biological and disease risks to our agriculture. Yep. In fact, we're bloody good at it because we have to be because it's our primary industry. What about the environment? Yep. What about native and wild bird species? We've had some expert on ZB this morning, some university expert saying, "Oh, it could wipe out endangered bird species, etc."
13: Look, we don't know how this is going to... there's definitely a risk to native birds from this because it's affected birds all around the world. But we don't know how our native birds are going to react with it. We know it's deadly in chickens. It's like a 95 to 100% mortality. But other bird species around the world, some of them, it doesn't have anywhere near that impact. We don't know how it's going to play out. Yeah. What DOC have been doing is looking at some of those critically endangered birds that are breeding in captivity, and they've vaccinated them so that they've got
5: You can
13: protection.
5: Vaccinate birds?
13: So you can.
5: Can you mandate the vaccine for native species, Andrew?
13: Well, Well, it's going to be pretty hard to tramp around all of our hills and mountains and find birds and vaccinate them. So we've done the sensible thing of, hey, here's 300 breeding birds that are really important. We'll vaccinate them, and that's all we're doing. So we're not going to be doing it within the poultry flock, because that then changes some of our trade rules.
14: Yeah.
13: But also it's very cost prohibitive. The much smarter thing is just to have good biosecurity in those chicken farming operations.
5: And we have to realise, England's had bird flu for years.
13: That's something we'll work with the industry on.
5: England's had bird flu for years. Lots of countries have had this for years, right? And they've still got poultry industries, and they've still got wild native birds.
13: And look, I'd say to anyone, if you want to get a good example of it, Clarkson's Farm, season one, when he got his chickens, bird flu reared up in his neck of the woods, and he just had to lock them in the shed, and saw a few episodes later, he let them out, and they were happy and free. So, you know, it's a good example of how in the UK they've kind of learned to live with it.
5: Yeah. Andrew, is there a danger that mainstream media do overhype this, that we do get a run on eggs, and Jesus, just because people can, another run on toilet paper?
13: Well, the run on toilet paper might be if everyone forgets the advice to properly cook your chickens. But look, there's always a risk of overhyping something. I'm taking a sort of cautious approach to this and making sure we've got processes and procedures in place, but excuse the pun, I'm not running around like a headless chicken on this thing. Just got to keep calm, do the business, and work our way through it. We've seen how what's worked in the rest of the world and what hasn't worked in the rest of the world, so we can apply that here. We're lucky in the fact that we're going to be the last country in the world that gets to experience this in terms of making sure we've got all the preparations in place.
5: Now, is there anything that the person in the street or on the beach or in their daily lives can do to keep an eye out for this? Is there anything we can do to help?
13: Yep. So the best thing is if you see probably at this stage, I would say a dead seagull or dead ocean-going bird on the beach, do report it to, we've got a 0800 number. I think from memory it's 0800 189966. I might have digits back to front there, but I'm pretty sure that's it. And just report, hey, seen a injured or sick looking bird in this location. If you take a photo or video of it, that would be very useful. GPS location, that allows our inspectors to go out, double check it. If they think it's necessary, take a swab. And that information is useful for us in terms of knowing, okay, here's where the disease is, here's where it's spreading, and then we can give good information to the poultry industry as to, okay, it's starting to ramp up here or there. You guys need to be really, really secure and take more extreme measures if needed to keep the operation safe. So that's the main useful thing people can do. And obviously, like I said before, don't go and touch them. It's never a good idea to touch dead animals.
5: No, not something I'm fond of doing, to be honest, Andrew.
13: I try and avoid it as well.
5: All right. Look, I feel a little bit reassured after that. Do you think so far from what you've seen in the last, 12 hours, that we are getting a responsible media response? You don't feel like this is being over-egged?
13: Look, I'm sure there's people that want to come out and say the end is nigh.
5: The sky is falling.
13: Everything's going to hell. Look, that's going to happen. By and large, most of the media questions I had in the stand-up yesterday were sensible and grounded. A few of the comments on Facebook that I've seen, I just urge people to double think about, why would I want to increase the cost of food and kill animals coming up to an election where cost of living is the big concern? It's actually not in my interest to do that. So I'm quite inclined to you know, my motivation here is to make sure the cost of living doesn't change and prices don't go up and farmers can keep producing, which seems to be the opposite of some of the
5: You're telling us in broad terms, this isn't a crisis. It's a situation that requires a response.
13: Yeah, pretty much. Look, and that's, you know, it's what New Zealand's good at generally is, okay, this is happening, let's work on a plan and let's implement it.
5: Yeah, yeah. Good on you, Andrew, and I thank you for your time this morning at short notice. Good on you. Cheers.
13: No worries.
5: Cheers. Thanks. Andrew Hoggard, biosecurity minister. I'm just looking at Stuff's head front page, their digital front page. You're free to go to KFC. All you need to know about bird flu. Don't go out and buy. You would be an egg if you went out and bought eggs. I feel actually quite reassured by that conversation. Not deadly to, oh, let's wait and see what Helen Clark does so that we can just make sure that we have the right response by doing the office thing. Swine flu, bat flu, monkey flu, or rat flu, bird flu. Oh, let's cull everyone's chicken, yawn, yawn, yawn. Enough of this BS already. Cry wolf, what next? Kate, I don't think the minister was crying wolf. Oh, all the cookers are going to be into this. It's all going to be part of a global frickin' conspiracy, isn't it? You can tell it now. Sean, Andrew Hoggard, this is such a change from how Cindy and the left would have dealt with things. No pink hair exploits. That's from Nick and Rangiora. Yeah, and an awful lot of credibility, I think, from in that discussion. Sean, the birds that survived COVID-26 will have immunity. Hen batteries should be allowed to operate and the dead birds removed. The remaining birds can then be used to breed immune stock. Alec, let's just leave it to the bird chicken farmers, shall we? Just an idea, mate. Let's take what will be, I think, our last commercial break. Thank you.
14: Thunder Donk.

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7: David Seymour here. 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We'll talk about X Work to unlock New Zealand's potential. 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
10: All right. We got 12 minutes left. We've covered a lot of ground today. Four interviews. Platform Plus members can go back and listen to them uninterrupted on the app, which is working in that regard, and of course on the website. Having problems listening, try reloading, but try listening on the website. We think we have ironed out many of the problems there. It may also be that a lot of the problems you've got is what data you're using or Wi-Fi, and as we reported weeks ago, some funny things are happening with our phone network at the moment as they turn off the 3G. But I'm still looking and have made a strategic decision. We're going to simplify how we deliver the live stream in the hope we can make it more reliable. This has been driving many of you up the wall, but also I'm saying hundreds, thousands of you have said that you've had no problems with service. Tom, me old chamois, how are you?
11: Yeah, good, mate. Just regarding the app, it was going good for about the first hour this morning and then it's just been cutting out randomly for the hell of it.
10: You see, we cannot. Yeah, we've analysed this and there's just... Have you tried listening via the web?
11: Yep, I've brought that up and I try and hit the play icon on the web.
10: And if I
11: press listen live, no, it doesn't do anything.
10: Listen live isn't working.
11: And if I press the play icon that's above your face, it just does a never-ending little circle of
10: Thank you. We will be on to that straight away. I'm sorry. My apologies, Tom.
11: I know you can't help it.
10: We can help it. We've just got to find the problem. We've got to apply the resources to do it. It's driving me slightly mad. But, Tom, that helps. That helps to know it's not. And you're in Tauranga. You're in Hastings, right?
11: Yeah, I'm Hawkesbay. So I just run mobile data so I can listen to you when I'm out of my job.
10: All right, mate. We're on it.
11: Cool. Hey, just good to hear Andrew Hoggard's rational talk about what's happening with the bird flu virus, unlike the stupidity we would have got from the alarmist mongering left.
10: It is such a contrast, isn't it? His low-key, actually really Kiwi way. Bit of a problem.
11: Yeah.
10: Bit of a problem, mate. Yep. We've got bloody bird flu. So what we need to do is... And that is just such a good Kiwi way of dealing with it, isn't it?
11: It's called having a cool head, right?
10: Yeah. Yeah, Tom.
11: That's what we need.
10: Yeah.
11: Also, Ashley Church's interview, that was really interesting as well. I am furious that the mainstream media is still being funded with our taxpayers' money to spin lies, to propagandise for Hamas, the terrorist organisations, the mass murdering organisations. You know, this government, I'm sure, could have given them a big wipe out with the stroke of a pen, just like with all the crap that the Labor government put in when they came into power and put all the radical changes in with the, whatever you want to call it, the Public Misinformation Fund. I'm sure we're going to be filled with a whole lot of alarmist mongering from... Yeah. One network losing news about the bird flu and how we've been so casual
10: about it. Look, my hope is actually because we've called them out before they've done it, they might think twice this evening when putting their bulletin together. That's what the platform exists for. We are a corrective. Yep. We are a corrective device to all that BS. Tom, do you have any friends who are POMs?
11: Yeah, I do, but I'm not in touch with them daily, I might have to send them a message at some stage.
10: Maybe you don't mention the World Cup. Just an idea.
11: I've got a distant cousin from Argentina as well.
10: Good stuff. Good on you, mate. Thank you. I actually have a mate who's married to an Argentinian woman. Terry will be so happy this morning, won't she, Andrew? I'll have to give you a ring to see how she was, if there's whoop whoop. You'll be getting it tonight, mate. She'll be so happy. Mind you, mad rugby mad couple, because Andrew's old man was an All Black. Love how MSM trot out their expert on bird flu, some expat Scottish woman who received a $600,000 grant to hunt viruses and some Prime Minister's award. What a joke, Kate. P.S. The website dropped out as soon as Bob McCroskey came on. Isn't that frickin' odd? So now we just have the website not working. This is remarkable. Just remarkable, Julie. Thank you. Dave, how are you, Dave?
3: End of heaven, glory.
10: Okay, so are you happy or sad that the English...
3: In the field of human conflict,
10: stop it.
3: So little bit known by so many.
10: That's enough.
3: Short, short, you there, mate?
10: Yes.
3: Short.
10: Yeah.
3: I've just been down to get me toilet paper and eggs, mate. I'm a bit worried. I've been down to get...

0: situation, we'll deal with the situation.
1: Oh, and no hand wringing, and no, oh, you know, just, you know, gentle, and all your feelings or any of that. Slightly off top of it, how good, just off the back of, soccer and competition, would Peters and Shane Jones versus Seymour and Paul Henry televised debate be? Would you watch that? Would you go to that? I bloody would. It'd be brilliant.
0: You know what? I've been thinking about that. I'm thinking there's a lot of talent, there's a lot of entertainment in those minor parties.
1: This might be one of the most fun
0: Michael v. Paul Henry.
1: That'd be it.
0: See, that'd be good. Winston's careful about debating, and Winston Seymour, I'm not so sure, but certainly I think Michael Laws up against Paul Henry would be a hell of a fun.
1: Yeah, but you know what? When Peters actually is in a more relaxed environment where it was amongst those sorts of people, I think he might maybe just, unwind a little bit and have a bit of fun with it. Those guys would be, quite good natured, I don't think.
0: Well, I can tell you we are. I have already discussed for the platform platinum members. We were already going to have an event in the next 6 or 7 weeks with David Seymour in Wellington. And I will, the gold people can pay to come along to that. It will be a luncheon for probably 30 or 40 people. I'm going to ask Paul Henry if he wants to come to that as well. I think that would be, that's part of the platinum and platinum membership. And gold members can pay to come along to that event if they want. No one else gets to go.
1: Sounds fun.
0: Yeah, I think it would be a hell of a lot of fun, Brett. Because I talked to a lot of people around politics. I rang a lot of contacts yesterday, and they all said, "God, it is actually going to be an interesting election," which is a great thing.
1: I tell you what, where those guys all end up on a stage, it's going to just sideline the major parties.
0: Yeah, that's right. All we got to do is get opportunity to re-engage with the platform. Good on you, Brett. Thank you, mate. Oh, Matt, you did ring back. How are you, buddy?
2: I'm good, Mr. Plunkett. What do you mean, ring back?
0: Did you ring earlier and I said I couldn't get to you because I had something coming up? Or was it another man?
2: No.
0: Oh, it was another man.
2: No, it wasn't me.
0: Okay.
2: It wasn't me. No. Just ringing up, I'm just talking to Bella. I'm coming to this election party of yours. This is going to
0: good
2: be
0: on
2: hell
0: you.
2: Or not. Me and the missus are coming. I've got to get on and book those tickets. They got our airfares last night ready to go. It's going to be great fun.
0: Oh, Matt. I really look forward to meeting people like you in the flesh. It's going to be a fun night.
2: Yeah, well, what I'm hoping, Sean, is that, there's that other guy, Sean, that rings up all the time that I listen to as well. I'd love to meet people like that. I don't know him. So you're going to have to introduce people around a bit or whatever.
0: Well,
2: I don't know.
0: Look, I am not a matchmaker. It's not like a Tinder night. I expect, because you are all outspoken people, I expect to, and it was the great thing about the last one we did, was watching people who had listened to each other actually introduce themselves. So you're there from there. It was just wonderful. You guys are all grown-ups. You can cross-fertilise all on your own, Matt.
2: I tell you, Sean, I'm doing this actually as a trial run before I pull the trigger to become a Platinum Plus member of the $5,000 or whatever it is. That's my goal.
0: All right.
2: So I'm doing this as a bit of a trial run to see what it's like. We saw a snippet of what you can be like behind the scenes yesterday with Bella, and I want to make sure that you're not like that in real life. Now, don't hang up on me. Don't hang up on me, because I've got another thing to tell you.
0: Yep.
2: I am prepared to pay the ticket price for that crazy drunk guy that just rang up. If he wants to get himself there, I will pay for his ticket price to go, because that guy would be really well worth watching.
0: I don't know. I don't want to spend that much on security. I don't want to spend that much on security.
2: Oh, give him half an hour. You won't have to worry. He'll be asleep under the table.
3: There'll be no drinks for the rest of us.
2: Dave the Bogan or something.
0: Well, yeah, he'll drink for the rest of us. That's right.
2: How much fun would that be?
0: I get you. Someone's just texted, no effing name tags. And I am going to make a rule. There will be no effing name tags, Matt. Okay? There won't be name tags.
2: The missus and I wondered if we could dress up in green and put a bullseye on our back.
0: No. Oh, Matt, I'm looking forward to it. And just a reminder, if you haven't booked, you just go on to Eventbrite. The platform election party 2026.
3: Bright is spelled BRITE. Eventbrite.co.nz.
0: And it's all the details are there.

0: And then you go into the computer service and it's all bloody good. Matt, lovely to hear from you, mate. Do you know any English people?
1: Yeah, our family is. I'm sort of not married, 28 years with one.
0: What do you do with them? Oh, are you married to a Pom?
1: Oh, well, not married, 28 years together, not even engaged. I've never wanted to commit because, you know, the whinging Pom.
0: How is she today?
1: About what?
0: About... Oh, you don't even know that they lost the World Cup semi-final to Argentina.
1: Is that in the baseball?
0: You're a good man, Matt. You're a man after my own heart. Good on you. we don't have time for another call. Couldn't a listener win a ticket asking on behalf of a poor friend? Common Sense 2, Suicidal Wokery 1, says Neil. That's a political take on the English thing. The England, the POM counselling session will continue. Michael away today and tomorrow. So it is Leapanapa. Tomorrow, I want to remind you, we're going to have quite a great show. We've got Free Speech Fridays at 8:30. We've got a new segment with Beard Brothers Sausages called the Beard Brother Friday Fry-Up, and we will be nominating, like, Silly Sausage of the Week, Snarler of the Week, Hot Sausage of the Week, and I'll just be going out and picking some things and people who have made it for the week with the help of Beard Brothers. They are great sausages. So that's the Friday Fry-Up, starts tomorrow right here on the platform. Leah's husband is a Pom. Oh, he's Welsh. Does that count for the socket? No, it doesn't count. He's not a soccer guy, Kelly. I'm just worried if there are problems at home this morning. He's Welsh. He won't care. He's all about the rugby. Have a great show, Leah. It is news time.
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3: In this update, the biosecurity minister's reiterating potential scenarios for bird flu invading our domestic poultry populations. The H5N1 strain has been detected in a sub-Antarctic seabird found on Wellington's Petone Beach. There's no evidence yet of widespread transmission. Minister Andrew Hoggard says the death rate for birds is 95 to 100% and could reach farms through wild birds landing amongst the chickens.
4: Then they take it back into the shed and push the infection, or if it's people or vehicles that have come into contact with infected birds, again, the same thing could happen.
3: Fog is continuing to impact Auckland Airport, forcing the cancellation of at least 18 regional flights in and out of the city. State Highway 2 south of Auckland is closed between State Highway 1 and Koheroa Road following a fatal two-vehicle crash. Bay of Plenty's State Highway 33 is blocked at Paiangaroa after a truck and trailer unit rolled. And black ice has been impacting roads across Wanaka and central Otago. Warning that a toxic anti-worming agent is turning up in party pills and powders. National Drug Early Warning System High Alert says liver mysol has been detected in samples given by members of the public to drug checking providers. At the same time, the Drug Detection Agency's workplace testing results show cocaine use is becoming more common. Chief Executive Glenn Dobson says it can create some real safety issues in the workplace.
5: In the community, if someone is operating some heavy machinery, if someone is operating a truck on the road, the last thing the community wants or needs is that person behind the wheel when they're affected by cocaine.
3: It may not be the end of the road for Kai Tyre's Northland Mill, set to close next month. Japanese company Jukin announced the decision yesterday after failing to secure a buyer. Northland Regional Councillor Joe Carr says it hasn't sold in its current state, but there are significant investors interested in its biofuel capabilities. He says if things work out, some of the 60 jobs lost could carry over. That's news.
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3: In sport, a comeback for the ages from defending champions Argentina in their Football World Cup semi-final against England at Atlanta. They've clawed their way back from the brink, winning 2-1 after trailing 1-0. Enzo Fernandez equalised in the 85th minute before the go-ahead goal came 2 minutes into stoppage time on TVNZ.
6: Messi! Oh, and England are in trouble. And maybe through Lautaro Martinez, they're going out in the semi-final stage. It's been header after header after header.
3: Argentina will face Spain in Monday's final. Second rower Kurt Capewell has signed on for a fourth NRL season with the Warriors in 2027. That's Sport. I'm Malcolm Jordan.
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8: Alrighty, for Northland, cloudy with scattered showers easing this afternoon. Auckland to Waitomo, also for Coromandel, Bay of Plenty and the Central High Country should be cloudy with isolated showers. We might still have some areas of morning fog lurking. That should burn off to fine weather this afternoon. For Gisborne to Wairarapa, mainly fine. We've got the chance of a shower though, sneaking in. Taranaki to Wellington, scattered showers. They should clear from the south and expect afternoon fine spells. Buller, grey in Westland, occasional showers. They clear from the south this afternoon. More fine weather this afternoon. Nelson, Marlborough, Canterbury, Otago. You've got some isolated morning showers, but that should leave you to a mostly fine afternoon. Clutha, Southland and Fiordland, cloudy with showers becoming confined to Fiordland and the south coast. And finally, the Chatham Islands, cloudy, morning rain, then isolated showers.
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1: Good morning, team. How are you? Welcome and welcome and lovely to have your company here today on the platform. For those tuning in, yes, you'll notice I'm not Michael Laws. I mean, we do get mistaken for twins now and then. But no, myself, Leah Panapa, producer Kelly, we are here this morning and also with you tomorrow at the same time. I've got another busy show, guys. Only rules on my show is to get in touch, really, you know, and be respectful. Yeah, there's that too. 0800 33, but you guys always are. 33 22 83. The Hunting and Fishing Minister, James Meagher, is going to be on the show a little later on. It's been a big week for him and for hunters. There's a hunter-led conservation that's taken a big step this week with the government announcing New Zealand's first ever HOSI. Oh, what's that, I hear you say? Well, that's herds of special interest. Not one, but two were named today, this week. And James Meagher, as I said, will be with us a little later on to talk us through why this is even needed and which herds of interest is he talking about. Is there anything better than a really good toastie? Well, there's probably a lot of things, actually, but, you know, crispy, buttery bread, gooey melted cheese and fillings that make you wonder why you'll ever eat anything else. What is she talking about? The New Zealand Toastie Takeover is back for another year. And I'm going to chat to one of the owners who has put forward their toastie. He's the owner of Black Betty. A Black Betty, a Ramble Lamb. Barbecue owner Dan Meredith in Hastings, my stomping ground of Hastings. So go this, what's it called first? No, the Smoky Blue. It's called the Smoky Blue. We'll get to that a little later on. But look, where we are going to start the show today is the latest registrar-assisted dying annual report shows 486 New Zealanders chose assisted dying in the past year, accounting for 1.3% of all deaths. Since the End of Life Choice Act came into force in 2021, there have been more than 4,070 applications and almost 1,700 assisted deaths. The ACT Party says the report shows the law is working as intended, with safeguards remaining strong and more New Zealanders able to choose how they spend their final days. The party is also using the findings to back Todd Stevenson's End of Life Choice Amendment Bill, which would make a number of changes to the law, including removing the requirement that a person be expected to die within 6 months to qualify for assisted dying. Not everyone agrees. Voice of Life says the bill would weaken safeguards and argues the focus should instead be on improving access to palliative care and end-of-life support. ACT Party's health spokesperson, Todd Stevenson, joins us now. Todd, good morning to you.
2: Good morning, Leah. Thanks for having me on.
1: No, look, thank you. It's good to see you. I was told by your people that you are a busy man. We're in an election year, but you were going to be in a car racing somewhere, but you're not, which is brilliant. Thank you very much.
2: No, I'm in beautiful Invercargill.

0: professionals, two doctors actually have to sign off that you're likely to die within 6 months. It's a fairly arbitrary kind of timeline. And so, again, that's what my bill is seeking to address, so that those 85% of people roughly who have been deemed ineligible by that criteria could hopefully access assisted dying if that was their wish.
1: Okay, so to remind the listeners, currently as it stands, as you pointed out, you have to have two doctors and you have to meet one of the thresholders that you have to be told that you've got 6 months left to live. And then that
0: absolutely.
1: Is.
0: There is a number of safeguards, Leah, and you mentioned some of the critics. I mean, I completely dismiss their concerns because in addition to the six-month rule currently, which we're obviously trying to change, there are still other criteria you have to meet, right? Your pain has to be so intolerable it can't be managed in another way. You can't just be at what's called in an advanced state of decline. And also, you can't access assisted dying if you're just disabled or just living with a mental health condition. So all of those safeguards remain in my amendment. We're literally just trying to deal with the six-month issue, which is, you can imagine, is, you know, means that a doctor has to be basically certain that someone is going to die within that period, where they might die in 8 months or 12 months. Or yeah, but it's completely clear that the disease that they're living with is going to kill them.
1: Yeah, because that was always, I think, we had this conversation, you know, going back. I mean, I had this with David Seymour, who was the architect, along with Brooke Van Velden, of this original act. And I think every time, you know, and people will say, well, how long's a piece of string? You could have cancer and the doctor could say, well, you might die in 6 months, and then people have lived for another 2 years. So, I mean, there's always been that argument, has there not?
0: Yeah, and this was one of the compromises when the End of Life Choice Act was going through Parliament. They had to put in this six-month rule. But as I said, what we've seen over, you know, since its enactment, it has been used responsibly. But, you know, I am contacted quite frequently by people who are saying, look, I just can't, my doctor just can't say it's going to be 6 months. I'm going to die from the disease that I'm living with. There's no doubt about it. It's just the arbitrary nature of the 6 months. So that's what we're trying to address.
1: All right. So to be clear, is removing the requirement that someone be expected to die within 6 months. I suppose my question is then, if that's removed, would there be a new eligibility test or not?
0: Yes. Absolutely. That would just be replaced by the test that the disease you're living with, or could be one or more diseases you're living with, is likely to end your life.
1: No, so likely to end your life. Oh, okay. Okay. So some people will hear that now, that change, and wonder whether it's a first step towards expanding, you know, making it easier for assisted dying, which I suppose is what you are trying to do.
0: Yeah. So you have to be in a state of irreversible decline, and that the disease is going to end your life. So sorry, when I say likely, it's actually stronger than that. It is, you know, that it's deemed that the disease is going to end your life. It's just not within the, you just can't put a time frame of arbitrary six months on it. But no, as I said, we're retaining all those other safeguards. And so, you know, you still have to meet the other criteria, Leah, and that's why I don't think people should be concerned. Again, this is for people who want to make this choice, right? It's their choice that they want to take control of how they die with dignity in a compassionate way. Again, no one's being forced to take this on as an option.
1: Yeah. I'm just thinking, you know, if I was diagnosed with a cancer, then, you know, my doctor said, look, this will likely kill you. I mean, if the 6 months rule's not there, can I literally ask for assisted dying?
0: No, I mean, they would have to be saying that that your cancer is going to kill you. They would have obviously also talked to you about what treatment options are available to you.
1: Yeah.
0: And then you'd be able to weigh up all of that information. But what we're talking about is terminal cancers. And you're right, cancer is still by far the leading, around 64% of people accessing assisted dying is because of cancer. But what we're talking about in those cases are people with a terminal cancer diagnosis.
1: Did the report, Todd, actually go into

0: what when people are were assisted is the highest percentage cancer victims, cancer people with cancer. Do you know what?
1: Yeah, people living with cancer. Yeah, again, yeah. The report lays out the reasons people are accessing assisted dying, and as I said, it's around 64% of people have a cancer terminal diagnosis that's going to end their life. Yeah.
0: The report showed 42 people withdrew their applications. Does that reinforce that simply having the option available provides comfort, even if it's never used?
1: Yeah, absolutely. Yes, and a number, as I said, less than half the people who actually apply don't go through the full process. So there's a number of places there. People withdraw. People sadly actually die during the process. So quite often. The process, for whatever reason, might take longer, or the illness they're living with overtakes the process. So there are a number of reasons. But again, all of that data is available, and that's why it's great that this report is published annually. It's very transparent.
0: So, Todd, this six-month barrier is the main focus of what your bill wants to rectify.
1: Address, yeah, it's the address, main one sorry. Of the main things it's going to address. But what? I think we've talked about this. There was also an independent report done by the Ministry of Health 3 years after the end of life choice or the assisted dying regime came into place. And there are 25 recommendations from that report that my bill also picks up. So again, not things I've come up with, but things that the independent report said just needed to be tidied up. And again, some of that is technical because Health New Zealand didn't exist when the End of Life Choice Act, for example, was passed. So again, they're just some sensible changes. But people can read all about that on the Act website.
0: Todd, according to the Voice for Life, I've got to ask some questions that they've raised. They say the number of doctors on the support and consultation for the end of life list has fallen over the past few years from 148 in 2023 to 121 in 2025. Are you concerned that there are fewer clinicians willing to provide assisted dying as demand increases?
1: That's always a concern that people aren't able to access these specialist doctors that make the assessment in their area. I mean, I wouldn't read too much into those figures. Again, these are healthcare professionals who make the choice to be involved in the assisted dying regime. There's obviously then some training and oversight that goes into that. But look, what would concern me more is if the period of assessment blew out to a long time because doctors aren't available. But I still think that's a very good number of doctors who are willing to be involved in this regime.
0: I noticed a report recorded a small number of complaints involving one counsellor who allegedly raised assisted dying with a patient, which I believe isn't permitted under the Act. Does that suggest any safeguards need tightening, or do you believe the current oversight is sufficient?
1: No, you're right. There was around six complaints. Again, very transparent. No, I don't think that that does need changing. Again, my bill would address, this is one of the things actually in the independent review, was the ability for healthcare professionals to raise assisted dying in the context of an end-of-life conversation. So again, in the unfortunate circumstance, Leah, you or I are diagnosed with a terminal cancer, we'll just say, we're talking through with our healthcare professional, our options, like should we go into palliative care, etc., they would in that circumstance be able to say, well, have you considered assisted dying, which they're not able to do at the moment.
0: Right. I was thinking, it refreshed my memory. So this assisted dying does not, if you're diagnosed with dementia but then or Alzheimer's, that's, you can't, you're not allowed assisted dying, are you?
1: Well, that's a very tricky question. Generally, no. It would obviously very much depend on your specific diagnosis, stage of Alzheimer's, etc. But remember, you have to be competent to make the decision. So, again, I think, when a lot of people would like to access assisted dying when they have an Alzheimer's diagnosis, they may have passed the point of mental competency. So, you can look again in the report. A number of people are knocked out because they actually don't have the mental competency to go through the process.
0: And you're the one that has to make the decision. No family member can do it for you.
1: Absolutely not. No, you have to. You have to go through the process yourself.
0: With on that one again. So, only because I've got close people in my life who who have members of their family who are now very much at the very end of Alzheimer's. For many years, and I know it's such a. I know that they love obviously their parent. But the parent doesn't know who's coming to see them. They need everything done for them. But that still, and under the law, still protects that the family cannot make that decision for.
1: Correct, as it currently stands. It's absolutely right. Look, and it's a very vexed area. I mean, we do have people come to me quite often saying, look, I'd like to put something in place that if I ended up in, with Alzheimer's, then it would be an option available to me. I think that's a conversation we need to have as, we discuss these issues more and more, but that's certainly not what I'm proposing today.
0: Sure.
1: Separately, ACT and my colleague Cameron Lux and I have been working on some other work around what's called advanced directives, which again is where you, Leah, can put in place your wishes for care if you, such particular medical circumstances arise. So again, that's completely separate from the assisted dying regime. But again, I think a lot of people are starting to think about, how they'd like to be treated when they're older, and making sure that their family and their healthcare professionals understand their wishes.
0: Because that's interesting, because Dan's texted in and said, Leah, what if it's written into someone's will that they want assisted dying if they get dementia, etc.? That's kind of what we're saying, isn't it?
1: Yeah, exactly. And unfortunately, that's not what we have, or not even what we're proposing. I think that requires a larger conversation.
0: Sure.
1: I also want to say, Leah, let's not get too doom and gloom around dementia. There are companies and researchers looking around dementia treatments. And in fact, I think I saw some stats the other day that actually some incidents of dementia are actually on the decline. So, look, I also like to be positive that hopefully medical science can cure some of these things that that concern us.
0: Mm. Todd, I'm not sure if I had asked you this, and we've talked about this before over the years. What brought you to this? Is there a personal story behind why you find this, why you've taken this bill?
1: Not a personal story for me, but look, two reasons. One is it's something obviously, ACT deeply believed in, and I've got to really give great credit to David Seymour and Brooke Van Velden and the people that supported them getting this done. And I think it's great, look, I joined ACT because I believe in individual choice, our personal freedom, the right to kind of decide your own destiny. So I think there's that. And then, when I became to Parliament, obviously, David's, ACT leader now, he's a minister, and people were still coming to coming to us saying, look, there's some issues with assisted dying. I can't access it. My loved one can't access it, et cetera. And I put my hand up and said, look, this is something I'm, really interested in and passionate about. And I've, picked up the mantle. But look, I completely believe in it. I've been lucky enough over the last few years, Leah, to actually hear some amazing stories from family members of people who've had assisted dying, and just the kind of peace and relief that it's actually given them. And look, it's a very stressful time when you have a loved one, dying of a terminal illness. But, they were able to recant to me, the control that it was able to give that loved one, how they were able to plan their last moments. And, that's something I'm deeply pleased that people were able to share with me.
0: Conversely, Todd, have you also, you will come across people that are still, vehemently against it? Do they bring their issues to you as well?
1: Look, absolutely. And again, at the start of your show, if people are happy to respectfully engage with me on why they oppose assisted dying, I'm very happy to have a conversation about that. In fact, I'll be doing that shortly in Wellington. There's a bit of the Free Speech Union are doing a series of kind of discussions. And so, again, we'll be discussing assisted dying, kind of for and against. Very happy to do that. I'm not closed, I'm not closed to having those conversations, but, people are pretty clear about where I'm coming from.
0: Yeah. Finally, Todd, you've said the current law is working but not perfectly. If your amendment bill became law, how would you hope New Zealand's assisted dying system is different, say, in 5 years' time?
1: Yeah, well, I think what I would hope is for those people who want to make the choice to access assisted dying, again, living with a disease that's going to end their life, that they're able to access it. That's what I hope. And again, as I said, you know, there's been a number of high-profile cases reported, people particularly living with neurological disorders and other kind of neurodegenerative disorders that are going to end their lives. But because it is not with, you know, within a six-month time frame, they can't access it. So that's what I want. I want people who want to take control of, you know, dying with dignity, have that control over their lives, you know, in a very difficult time. I want them to be able to make that choice.
0: Todd, thank you very much for your time. I really appreciate it. Todd Stevenson, ACT Party Health Spokesperson. So if anyone is confused out there because you're saying, well, hang on, we've already got some people that can already assist. What does he want? So the End of Life Choice Act came in 2019. Came into force in 2021. It's law. It was approved in the 2020 referendum. This is why New Zealanders can already access assisted dying if they meet the current eligibility criteria. Todd's End of Life Amendment Bill, well, this is not law, it is a member's bill, it's been lodged, but it hasn't yet been drawn from the biscuit tin. If it were to be drawn and eventually passed, it would change the existing laws, you heard, rather than create assisted dying, so it's already there. But the big part is the 6 month, wants to get rid of the 6 month barrier. So the registrar's annual report covers the 1st of April last year to the 31st of March this year. As Todd pointed out, 486 assisted deaths last year. 1,200 had applied. But since the law came into force in 2021 in November, over 4,000 people have applied, 4,070 to be exact, and almost 1,700 have had assisted deaths. ACCESS report shows the law is working as intended, but, you know, there have been hundreds that were applicants that were found ineligible, and ACT says this proves that the safeguards are working. 42 people, as I said, withdrew their applications, which ACT also shows that, you know, you have the option there. It provides comfort for many. So the bill would, they've adopted all 25 recommendations of the Ministry of Health's review, but to remove the requirement that someone be expected to die within 6 months, that's what Todd's bill would do. How do you guys feel about that? Is that, I remember when this first, you know, came about, and I spoke to David about it years ago before we even went to the referendum. But then the 6 month was you've got to have two doctors that agree that you are diagnosed, you could die in the next 6 months. And a lot of people said, I have got a story of a family member, a friend, me, diagnosed, and I'm still here 5 years later. Now, what happens if I'd gone? I've just been told I'm going to die in 6 months. But, you know, in that 6 months, you would have to get to a state where your life is unbearable. Where the way I see it, because I'm for this bill. I was always been very open about it. To die with dignity. I believe, you know, you are the person that has that choice. You didn't choose to come into the world, but you can choose the way that you go out. And I believe that if I was diagnosed, or someone I loved came to me and said, look, I'm, you know, I've exhausted all options. Doctors say I will die of whatever this is. And then you don't want to get to the point. And this was another thing that people brought up. People might choose this because they feel they're going to be a burden on their families, you know, and I see that because I was just about to say, you know, I wouldn't want to be a burden on my family if I know that I'm terminal, I mean, it's not a nice conversation to have, but it is a conversation to have because we are all going to die and shuffle off this mortal coil at some stage. But I would rather do it in my terms than spend years and years and years or the worst months ever just in chronic pain or, you know, drugged out of my eyeballs and family or whoever having to look after me. That is, to me, just hell. And it's easy to say when you're healthy and you haven't faced that, and I understand that, but I've always been, for years, even before this came out, with, you know, you said it's been around the world for years, I've thought, well, it's my choice. I push it a little bit further, but I understand what Todd is saying and that they are not wanting to change this. But I do think, personally, my opinion is that Alzheimer's sufferers, I think, and I know by then they are not compos mentis, but as Dan pointed out, you know, what about writing it in, letting your family know, letting your doctors know? Because as I said, I've got some people very close to me and their mother is, she's in a home, she's got to be looked after, she is in that, I don't know what final stages are, but she's been there quite some time now, but she doesn't know anybody, let alone her family. I think one or two she will remember sometimes. And they, you know, they go and see her every day of their life, they're going in to see her and, you know, she wouldn't know from going from one room to another. It's horrible. And it's, you know, they do it out of love and they will continue to do it until she is no longer there. But I think Alzheimer's is, I mean, it's so cruel. So, but that is not part of this bill. Anyway, that's my personal thought on that. ACT argues that the six-month rule excludes terminally ill people who are suffering but can't be given a six-month prognosis. Now, I brought up Voice for Life, who opposes this vehemently, and, you know, Todd was open to it because you've got to ask. He disagrees with some of the things they say, but they are saying that the focus should instead be on better palliative care. I too say that we need better palliative care. My mother died in palliative care. She, you know, the last weeks of her life was in palliative care. They are angels there. I'm going to discuss this actually with my tomorrow's guest, Christine Rankin, is going to be on the show tomorrow because she is the CEO of Taupo Hospice. So she will have quite a bit to say about this, I'm sure. But they argue that what we actually need is better palliative care, better support for patients and families. And they believe that Todd's bill would weaken the safeguards by removing that six-month prognosis requirement to expand eligibility. It raises concerns from the annual report, including complaints about the operation of the system, one complainant alleging a counsellor raised assisted dying with the patient, which I brought up with Todd, and that is not allowed under the Act. Concerns about supporting bereaved families, claims the assisted dying workforce is shrinking, and I did bring that up, the amount of doctors. It's called SENS, Support and Consultation for End of Life in New Zealand. It's a national list of doctors and psychiatrists, willing and qualified to access or provide assisted dying, which you can understand is hard for them because they've taken a Hippocratic oath to keep you alive for as long as they can. And then so doctors must obviously struggle with this because then they are now taking your life. With the patient's, of course, permission. So it's dropped, you see. So the SENS doctors have dropped from 148 back in 2023 to 121. Okay, it's still quite a few, but the psychiatrists is different. They too are declining. There were 13 to start with. Now there's only three. There's only three nationwide. This is according to Voice for Life, might I add. They say more than one in five people who choose assisted dying last year did not receive palliative care. So maybe that's a question too. You know, should you go to palliative care? I am sure most people go through all their options before deciding to take their life. They argue improving access to palliative care would lead some people to reconsider assisted dying, and they do oppose the bill. This is Todd Stevenson's bill, and is urging MPs not to support any expansion of the End of Choice Act. 0800 33 2283. So we have already had the end of life bill in this country now since 2021. 1,700 Kiwis have used it to assist their deaths. Todd Stevenson, the big thing here is they want to remove the six-month rule, which currently stands. These are for terminally ill people. They say are suffering, but they can't be eligible because they, for some reason, they're just not given that six-month prognosis. So they want that six-month rule gone. I mean, is that? I don't know how I feel about it. I've really got to be honest. Todd talks. I'm not saying he's talking a good game. He knows he's got his reasons why. He says there's still other safeguards. Still have to have two doctors, qualified doctors, that say yes, that you will be this. You will die from this. But you could only be 2 months into your diagnosis. And if this rule wasn't here, you could be assisted straight away. Not straight away, because of course it would take a bit of time. I'd like to know what you guys think about this. Todd's overly enthusiastic tone made me shudder, says Mike. I didn't think he was like, you know, super enthusiastic. He knows the bill that he wants to put forward. Way too much money involved in the living dead. Absolute cash cow for the providers. This is according to Scott. Huge sums and no one can complain. Scott calls it ugly money. Follow the ugly money. This choice is what most people want, and the strain on the family is horrible. Ugly money. Scott, never heard it been called like that. You're saying it's a cash cow keeping people alive. Well, I mean, are you talking medications? Are you talking pharmaceuticals? Yes. That's the other thing too. I don't want to be, just pumped with drugs. I've seen enough friends and family, who have been diagnosed with diseases, and they just live their whole life around drugs to keep them alive. There have been some good stories, and that's the thing we do have to remember. As Todd said, there's, when we were talking about dementia, he said, scientists are working on dementia. I've had a friend who has just gone through cancer for a whole year. She was diagnosed with leukemia, and she was lucky enough to have a very special, I think it was a stem cell procedure, and she has now been cleared. Now, 6 months ago, she'll tell you she was basically in the ground. Now, she could have qualified for assisted dying, and she is now cancer-free. I mean, but again, it's your individual right, but she's a mum, she's got kids, she's young. She didn't. Leah, my late wife died 13 years ago on this very day. Her last 6 months in decline with motor neuron disease, she couldn't talk, eat, or move anything other than turning her head from side to side. The current law wouldn't have helped. It needs a tweak, which is what Todd is trying to do. Well, I'm sorry. I'm sorry for your loss, Dexter. I mean, 13 years ago on this very day. Motor neuron disease, terrible, terrible. Know a bit about that as well. All right, guys, look, I'm going to take the break. This is a very, very serious emotive topic, I know. But it's here already and it could be changing. Are you guys, I mean, so far no one's really said it besides it's been a cash cow and that Todd might be a little bit overly enthusiastic about it. Get in touch, 0800 33 2283, if you want to share your story about it. Are you for it? Are you against it? Should tweaks be made? Because we're all going to get there eventually, aren't we? All of us. No matter where we are in our, you know, up the ladder, down the ladder, digging ditches or riding around in a Rolls Royce, we're all going to die. 50-50 is a text. Leah Parnival with your producer Kelly, back shortly on the platform.
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0: Good morning, Naomi. Naomi.
9: And Naomi. Hey, Leah, Naomi. How you doing?
0: Yeah, good, thank you.
9: Yeah. I'm all for, like, taking the six-month thing out. My nana, years ago, has died about 10-odd years ago, but she was diagnosed with Alzheimer's at 85 and went into a rest home. By 91, she would just sit there and smile at anybody that came into the room. She couldn't speak. She couldn't do anything for herself. She didn't die until she was 97. Now, because my nana had the constitution of an ox, the worst thing she had was she kept on getting repetitive bladder infections. Other than that, she was not there. And my mum was going every single day. She would do her hair. She would talk to her. She would spend time. And it was just heartbreaking. It is the worst ever disease. And, like, now my mum's just turned 77 and she's at the very start of Alzheimer's. So she's still quite capable and does things, but she does get flustered more easier. Things are getting harder for her to do. I hate the thought, like, I mean, because we've got quite strong family lines. They last to quite an old age. And I just think, oh my gosh, I do not want my mum to go through this. No. And then I worry that, how, when I get to that age, is that going to happen to me? Mm. You know, and if it does, I tell you what, I'm going to go to the seediest part of town and find some junkie and do me. Oh, because no. I do, if, If you can't do it legally, I do not want to put my family through that. It is horrific. It is horrible. Because they are this, a shell.
0: Yeah.
9: The person they're is not there anymore. They're not there. A shell. And it's horrible. It's
0: so your grandmother, horrible. What, she was diagnosed at when? 80 who?
9: 85.
0: And she lived till 97. And just got obviously worse and worse and worse. Oh, my goodness. Yeah.
9: Like I say, by 1991, she was a shell. So there was 6 years that she was just existing.
0: Oh, and then mum went in every day. Yeah.
9: Every day, because my nana was so particular. So my mum would go in and make sure her hair was done. She would, you know, make sure she was dressed nicely because she knew that was what nana liked. And I know mum will be like that too.
0: Oh, I know this is hard. This question, I mean, forgive me, but I mean, you know, you're going to go in every day and do your mum's hair? And
9: I won't. You know. I know I won't be able to. Like, she's in Nelson, and we're not. So unless we move, that will not happen. And then you've got to hope like hell that those carers, if you can't be there daily, are actually looking after them properly.
0: Yes, yeah.
9: You know, we live hours away, so it's not an easy thing to do.
0: It's like I mentioned my friend, she's going through that at the moment, and her mum, who has now, I think, been in the home for about 3 years and still seems very physically healthy, you know, like sound like your nana, but she is worse. And my friend has, because she's like your mum, she goes in every day. She takes her dinner. She puts her in her jammies, puts her into bed, and asks her about her day. You know, goes through the routine because, and I said to her once, and I didn't mean to be, I said, is there a day that do you just think I can't go today? Because you're a mum, you're a busy worker, you work. She said, no, she goes, I send my husband one day a week because, in her words, she said, I need a break. And I said, well, that's right, you need a break. And now I don't ask her because she's very emotional about it, which I understand, but it takes up a lot of her life as well. And I know her mother...
9: Everything goes to the wayside. Yeah,
0: and everything goes to the wayside because they can't go away. There's all these things that go with it. And yes, I just think it should be part of the end of life bill.
9: But, 100% agree. Like, you know, and if that person has said, look, that's what I would like, because hopefully by the time I get to that age, if it happens to me, I would like to have the ability to have, you know, whoever has my enduring power of attorney and also have it written down and by a lawyer that this is what I want. Please don't leave me being a shell. I don't want to be that. I'm not that person.
0: Yeah.
9: You're not that person anymore. You're just a body.
0: You can have... You know, again, you can have three doctors or that assess you and say to the family, yes, that she is or he is no longer that person. And according to their will and your family and the family wishes, they wish to end their life. That's I can't see people, you know, wanting to get rid of grandma and grandpa because they just don't want to go and see them in the old folks' home being, you know, this is not get rid of the old people. This is
9: no,
0: like, you know, years and years and this is years and years of this person sadly not being there anymore and family still having, through love, and I get it, still connected and still using their life, you know, their life is also now compromised in a different way, but it's compromised nonetheless. Because my grandmother got it, she went in at about 90 and she lived to about 97 as well. And in the last 3 years, that's when grandma was really bad. She didn't know anyone. And mum couldn't go and see her because mum lived in another island. She was in the South Island and my grandma was in the North. And I went and saw her when I could because, again, we weren't living in the same town. She was in Pyrrhaw, for goodness sake, and I'm in Auckland. Funnily enough, she did remember me when I'd go and see her, which was lovely. But everyone else, she was kind of... It might be horrible to say, but when Grandma did die, I said to my mum, obviously at the funeral, and Mum said to me, Firstly, she felt guilty that she couldn't go and see her all the time, but I said, well, you couldn't afford to fly it from the South Island. And then she said, but now Grandma's gone, she goes, there's almost a weight's lifted from the family, from her.
9: And absolutely. I said,
0: and she got up, and I said, yeah, I get it. You're not mean or cruel or unloving to say that. But she'd put in a lot of time, and her brother had gone there because he was in Pyra. He was going there a lot. Yeah, it was everyone's lives were affected. And she said, it's now we're all kind of, she goes, it's like a sigh. It's like, you know.
9: Yes, it is. It's like a deep sigh of relief. It's like,
0: yeah.
9: Okay, I can breathe again. I can start to live again.
0: I know.
9: Because your life's on hold.
0: Yes.
9: Especially if you're doing this daily with something, you know, it's, and it, like, your friend's got kids, and I just think, oh, my gosh, you know, it's like the kids are missing out, the husband's missing out, you know.
0: Yep.
9: Just, you actually need to be present in a relationship to make it work.
0: Yep.
9: And that can be very hard on a couple where one person's constantly having to take up the slack because the other person is trying to do their best that they possibly can for the parent that they very much love, but there's nothing there. You know, it's a cruel and horrible disease. And one thing I always say is, like, you know, with your pets, you know, we love our pets to death, you know, and we want to have them forever and never want them to pass. But if your pet was in such a bad state that, you know, it was losing its, you know, incontinent or whatever, it had no idea if it was blind, was deaf, what, you know, you wouldn't let it suffer like that. Because that's no quality of life.
0: Yeah.
9: You know?
0: That's interesting, Naomi. You're right. We talk about quality of life with our animals. Quality of life with humans comes into a different level because you are right.
9: Yeah,
0: like,
9: does.
0: You know, we've had our dog, we made the hardest decision, you know, she got doggy dementia, incontinent, couldn't stand, barely would just, you know, lie in her bowl eating and going blind and deaf. And you're like, okay, enough's enough. You know, we can't do this to her.
9: You can't watch your baby do that.
0: Yeah, we couldn't do it. But we roll our families into these homes. Yes, they're looked after, but we're literally doing the same things to them. We're keeping them alive.

0: intervention. My darling friend nursed her for 2 years in this state. It was so, so sad, so personal. There just seems no dignity in these last moments, says Brenda. Yeah. And family will do that, eh? And family will do that, eh? They will stay to the end, like my girlfriend is doing. Leah, Alzheimer's is brutal. You lose your loved one twice, don't you? Once when Alzheimer's gets them and they no longer know who you are. Then secondly, once the inevitable happens, tough conversation and they no longer know who you are. Then secondly, once the inevitable happens, tough conversations to have. But I'm glad you're talking about it. Thanks, Leah, Rob. Yeah. As I said at the very beginning, it's a tough combo, but we do have to have it. Because we're all heading in the, we're all gonna head that way. Not all of us will get Alzheimer's, of course, but we will die. And the more we talk about it, and yes, change laws surrounding it, it's important because, like Naomi, when I get to my grandmother's age, and my mother died young, she was only 71, but she had terminal lung cancer. And I look back and I think my mum definitely would have been able to have an assisted death because from diagnosis to death was only 4 months. But she didn't go down that road because, well, it wasn't here. She'd been dead 8 years, Leah, 7 years. But I've talked about this with my older sister, and if it had been around, my mother would have been a candidate because her last month of her life was just brutal, terrible, terrible. So, but she didn't, so we just basically had to watch her die. All right, team, we are going to grab our last break. Thanks for those that have shared stories on this. And if you're still maybe sitting back thinking you want to talk about this or maybe texting, you can text in 5050, or you can give me a call, 0800 333 283. All right, back shortly on the platform.
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1: I want more Johnnies ringing in. 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
3: In this update, Donald Trump says Iran better behave as he threatens he'll start targeting civilian infrastructure next week if Tehran doesn't return to the negotiating table. The US military is launching new strikes in the region while also enforcing its naval blockade of ships going to and from Iranian ports. Iran says it has no plans to negotiate. The US president says Iran is not happy right now.
4: They want to settle so badly. They don't like what we're doing. And they do want to settle. We'll find out whether or not we settle with them or we just finish it off.
3: Families are being stung by high rents and low wages. Child Poverty Action Group research shows only 12% of beneficiaries who rent privately have enough to cover rent and other expenses. 70,000 households in private rentals earn less than the full-time minimum wage per adult because they're underemployed. Housing researcher Greg Waite says there's been a 15% fall in affordable housing nationally between 2015 and 2024.
5: If you look at the regions, some of the regions were showing 30 to 40% declines in the share of the rental properties out there that were affordable.
3: Fog is continuing to impact Auckland Airport, forcing the cancellation of at least 18 regional flights. State Highway 2 south of Auckland is closed between State Highway 1 and Koherua Road following a fatal two-vehicle crash. Bay of Plenty State Highway 33 is blocked at Paengaroa after a truck and trailer unit rolled. And black ice has been impacting roads across Wanaka and Central Otago. A defence analyst says there's little New Zealand can gain from attending a US meeting on the threat of far-left terrorism. It'll be chaired by Secretary of State Marco Rubio, with about 60 countries involved or invited. Massey University's John Battersby says the idea of left and right terrorism has largely now skewed into just anti-government terrorism.
6: Specifically targeting left-wing ideological drivers, I think, is not really the best use of resources.
3: That's news.
0: Sport on the platform.
3: In sport, football World Cup semi-final sorrow again for England in Atlanta. Argentina have rallied from a goal down to win 2-1 and advance to Monday's final against Spain. Enzo Fernandez thundered in the equaliser from outside the penalty box in the 85th minute before Lautaro Martinez scored what proved to be the match winner 2 minutes into stoppage time. Three Lions manager Thomas Tuchel has been asked what let their opponents back in the game.
7: We were so close, but we got too passive after we scored and conceded a lot of chances and could not turn the ball possession around.
3: Ireland coach Andy Farrell has named a strong side to face the All Blacks on Saturday night at Eden Park. After experimenting last week against Japan, Farrell has restored his frontliners in a side very similar to the one that edged Australia in Sydney nearly a fortnight ago. That's sport. I'm Malcolm Jordan.
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8: For Northland, cloudy today with scattered showers, but that eases back this afternoon. For Auckland to Waitomo, also Coromandel, Bay of Plenty and the Central High Country. Cloudy too with isolated showers. We've got a bit of morning fog that might still be around. That should burn off to fine spells this afternoon. Gisborne to Wairarapa up, it's mainly fine. You might get the chance of a shower or two. Taranaki to Wellington, scattered showers clearing from the south. Afternoon fine spells. For Buller, grey and west Iceland, occasional showers clearing from the south this afternoon. Fine spells on the way. For Nelson, Marlborough, Canterbury and Otago, isolated morning showers and then mostly fine. For Clutha, Southland and Fiordland, cloudy, showers becoming confined to Fiordland and the south coast this morning. And finally, the Chatham Islands, it's a cloudy one for you. Bit of rain about this morning, does ease back to showers.
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1: Good morning. Good morning, team. Great to see you here today on the platform. Leah Parnapper with you. Our producer Kelly here as well. 0800 debate 3322 83 to get in touch with the show. 5050 if you just want your fingers to do the walking and text. Hunter-led conservation has taken a big step forward. The government's announced New Zealand's first ever Herds of Special Interest, or HOSI. Within 24 hours, it confirmed the Fiordland Wapiti and the Central North Island's Sika deer will now be managed under the new system. The aim is to better manage the deer populations while protecting native forests and recognising the value of recreational hunting. So what exactly is this HOSI? And what difference will it really make? Well, Hunting and Fishing Minister and also the South Island Minister is James Meagher, and he joins me now. James, good morning.
2: Good morning, Leah. Thanks for having me. I don't know if I have much more to say. You actually explained it all perfectly.
1: Oh, I know. Do you know what? I do tend to fall into that every time I go to a guest. There'll be 9 times out of 10, they'll say, well, I think you kind of covered it off. Okay, goodbye. No, James, you can go deeper into this, so that's why you're here. Hey, look, you announced this week we've got our first ever Herds of Special Interest. Now, for those of us who aren't hunters, and this is why, you know, you can explain it, what exactly is a HOSI?
2: So a herd of special interest is essentially a new way of managing game animals in our conservation estate. So for years, we've just basically across the country taken a pretty ad hoc, unmanaged approach to these animals. What it does is it recognises that you can actually manage them, taking into account their hunting value. So the idea that you don't want too many animals in one place, you want to take and have a good stick through, so you've got good hunting attributes.
1: We've got a bit of a bad line here, James. Can I? Are you moving around? What are you doing?
2: No, I'm sat in a car park.
1: He's in Clevedon. If we rang back, Kelly, would it be a better line? Do you think, or do we box on? Okay, she said box on, so my producer said box on, so we'll try. Okay, my love, that's all right. Hey, the law allowing HOSI has actually been on the books since 2013, correct? Mm-hmm. Why has it taken more than a decade to finally be being designated?
2: So it came in 2013, Game Animal Council Act. The reality is that there was a bit of work done when that act came through. Then the government changed in 2017, and the previous government weren't as in favour of this kind of approach because it recognises that you can actually manage animals for their hunting values and look after the conservation estate. They went probably more towards the get rid of them all approach, which is not what we value. So that's why it's taken some time. Todd McClay became the minister. I picked up the work from him, and we actually put focus on starting to designate two herds, the Wapiti herd down in Fiordland, and just yesterday the Sika herd in and around the Central North Island. That's why it's taken a bit of time. And then, of course, you've got all the consultation and herd management plans and stuff you have to actually pull together to make this work.
1: James, at its heart, what's the goal? Better hunting, better conservation, bit of both?
2: That's it. You want better quality animals. You actually want to end up with a herd which is probably smaller, so you've got less of an impact on the environment. You want less browsing on our conservation estates. You've got better biodiversity and better plant life coming through. And you want to be able to, when you're going out there hunting, you want a good quality animal. You want to put meat on the table. You might be wanting a good trophy to put on the wall. And you don't get that when there's lots of pressure and there's lots of skinny animals running around. So for us, it's a bit of this win-win between hunting and hunters leading the conservation efforts. It's actually also about taking advantage of the fact that hunters do a lot of conservation work, whether that's checking traps in Fiordland or maintaining the tracks or upgrading the huts. They actually do a lot of that work for us pretty much for free. So it's taking advantage of the fact that hunters love our outdoors, and we want to make sure the environment's good as well.
1: What do you say to those in my question why we are effectively protecting an introduced species?
2: Well, I query that because it's a hard definition to say you're protecting a species when you're actually reducing their numbers.
1: True.
2: The goal that some people have of eradicating just was never going to work. It's not practical.
1: Okay. Can we start with the Wapiti? Why was Fiordland's herd chosen to be the very first?
2: I've got proven for 20 years hunted conservation effort. I've got a ballot system where they actually ballot off and essentially wrap the right of the raw. That generates revenue which can then go into the management of traps, of the tracking, of ecological monitoring. So they had the best model in place. They were probably best designated herd. Similarly with the Seeker Foundation up in the Central Plateau. Those were the areas where there's been a lot of work done on this for a couple of decades. And so they were going to be the straight to put in place and act as a bit of a role model for the rest of them if they get through.
1: Okay. We just had a little bit of fallout again, so hopefully you came back really strong before, so I'm gonna keep going. James, I see that Doc, of course, is involved along with iwi, various hunting organisations, the Game Animal Council. Fair to say there's a lot of players around the table here. If there's a disagreement over how these herds should be managed, who's got the final say? Yeah, I think we're done, Kelly. What a shame. Boo. Oh, man.
2: I can hear you guys crystal clear. That's the problem.
1: Oh, bugger. Oh, no. Well, you got my question. Did you? What was the answer?
2: Well, essentially, ultimately, the delegations for Wapiti sit with Doc and the Field and Wapiti Foundation. And for Seeker, it's with the Game Animal Council and Seeker Foundation. But it's all to do with the herd management plan that we put together. It's all got the guts of what we're trying to achieve. And ultimately, the minister is responsible for these programs. So if there's any disagreement about what we should be doing, okay.
1: I might try for just one more question, James, just before our phone really does, you know, crap itself. Is this the beginning of something bigger? Are we going to see other Hossie, you know, eventually join? Tar? Some other ones?
2: For that, I would like to see this model rolled out to other areas. Anyone who is to get on board and help contribute.
1: Yeah, what a shame, eh, Kelly? Sorry, Minister, this is... Anywho, that was James Meagher, Hunting and Fishing Minister. I had about 4 more questions for him, but anyway, that was that. And I was going to actually say, at the very end of the conversation... was, hey, Minister, I'm going to see you next weekend. And you'll go, ooh, ooh la la, why, Leah? I've actually got a bit of a gig next weekend. I'm going to MC the New Zealand Deer Stalkers Association's gala night down in Wellington. Lower hut, upper hut, one of your huts. I'm going to be in the hut, let's just put it that way. And I see that the Minister, James Meagher, being the Hunting and Fishing Minister, is going to be there. So I was going to say, James, I look forward to meeting you in person because I haven't met him yet. But we'll keep that for a surprise when I, you know, meet him next Saturday. Just when you thought the Greens, you know, couldn't come out with any more crazy policy, maybe they have really jumped the shark with this one. I see the Green Party wants union membership to become the default for new employees. Yes, they want everyone to join the union. I am going to get into that shortly, but first I'll take Sean. G'day, Sean.
3: Good morning, Leah, and welcome to the earlier time. It's a pleasure to see you on the uninterrupted app and web all through Auckland. It's fine, but congratulations on the platform making some good moves to tie up all those loose technical issues.
1: Oh, is it better, is it? Oh, that's good, Sean. That's good.
3: Better. It's probably the mainstream media conspiring against you. As a hunter myself, I do appreciate the necessity to regulate the deer populations. As you're probably aware, all those mammal populations are introduced. And one of the main reasons, besides that they're good to eat, one of the reasons we have hunting and culling is they've got no natural predators. When the English introduced deer and horse and everything else here, there was no foxes or wolves or anything else. And that's why actually deer in the South Island on the various species are causing more environmental damage than rabbits did.
1: Yeah,
3: stripping trees and land. And I appreciate with the climate or horses issue, that was a subject from a few days ago. I remember by the time the military, they've got no sense of sound. So you'll be sitting in an operation or an ambush, and they'll just suddenly get up and go. And they're also now they get shelled by artillery. They were descended from cavalry horses from the New Zealand Army from the end of World War One. And by the way, a bit of information. Yes. Oh. All the horses we have are the North American Appaloosa brand species. When New Zealand took its horses to World War One, the cavalry, most of them got killed. So the Americans supplied us with their horses. That's actually a North American breed, which is from Montana. Appaloosas. And that's why they can survive on the tussock, because it's genetically... and they can be domesticated.
1: This is a fun fact. Yeah, I know. Apparently they make really good, you know, domesticated horsey or kaimana, but they're not... is it fair to say they're not the prettiest, though? Are they quite stocky?
3: They're not the prettiest yet, but they're stocky in the Appaloosas. The Indians used to ride them because horses came from Asia, stepped through, and obviously the Spanish and the English brought their own horses to America, but they're a different breed to the European horse. Completely. More stockier, they were used for ploughing, and they were good for cavalrymen, but they are quite a unique pattern. They've now, but they're in the tens of thousands, some of them, and I personally don't like seeing any animal killed, but they're almost at a proportion where we used to be traveling along in military vehicles, and I've seen civilian vehicles the same thing. They'll run across the road because they've got no sense of they're used to noise and banging, crashing, and explosions and things. They've got no fear of anything.
1: Yeah. What was I going to tell you? It's interesting about the World War One. You know, when we had horses over there, and we never brought them back. I watched this really amazing documentary on Waitangi Day, actually, and it was the only one I wanted to watch. I didn't watch all the other palaver in at the Mirage.
3: You didn't watch the Antarctic one about naming everything.
1: Yeah. No, I didn't. I didn't bother with all the, you know, up at the Mirage and everyone with their see who was wearing the biggest tiki and all that stuff. I just saw this documentary, and it was on the horses that was sent. And they, do you know, Australia got back a couple of thousand, I think, of, you know, they had hundreds of thousands go, so did we. Do you know how we did have, we had one horse come back, Sean, one from the war, and there were soldiers that came back who sadly took their own lives because they had post, you know, war, what is it, PTSD. And a lot of them could not get over having to kill their own horse because they had to shoot their own horses and then they came back. The ones that weren't injured, if they were injured, they got shot. But no, the ones that were, when the war finished and they were told that we're not, you know, paying to bring the horses back, they said give them to the locals and they were like, we know how the locals treat their animals and we are not leaving our horses with them. So they shot them. They shot their own horse that had carried them through battle, and then a lot of the Kiwi soldiers came back, could not deal with that, and the death that they saw around them as well, and took their own lives. I tell you what, it was one of the most fascinating documentaries I've ever watched on the war, because I'm an animal lover, of course.
3: No, well, exactly. A lot of horses were killed, but some couldn't be brought back. A lot were. And cavalrymen formed a personal relationship with their horse. Now, I was in the armoured corps as a reserve, as the TF. And in the 1920s, late or early 30s, we went to armoured. But they were introducing, you know, basic armoured cars and tanks. And New Zealand Army was getting a few. And so the cavalrymen just let their horses go into warrior. They just opened the stables. That was it. Yeah. And they bred there uncontrolled. And they've tried various ways to try and sell them or get them off to animal farms, etc., but they exist in a very rare environment. The only thing close to it is parts of the South Island, the Alps, because Wairu and National Park is quite an unusual, the dietary requirements, everything are quite unusual. What they've grown up on, they don't eat regular paddock, you know, regular grass or et cetera. So it's interesting. But, I am a hunter. I'm not going to this particular event, but, it's a good thing. You'll enjoy it. And I'm a member of the Auckland Deer Stalkers Club. But, it's one of the main reasons we have duck hunting and deer stalking is, like, there's 700,000 ducks shot every year and maybe, I don't know, I can't remember how many thousands of deer, but we don't even make a dent in the population, not remotely.
1: Yeah.
3: And it's a major problem with phosphate pollution.
1: Oh, is that right?
3: Well, ducks crap in the rivers and everything else. You talk about, they get on Fonterra's back about cows shitting in rivers. Excuse my language. and the farmers have fenced everything. What do you think ducks and game birds do into the waterways?
1: Yeah, they fly over all fences and land on the water and do their business.
3: So you probably got another guest coming up, but I just wanted to say that was a good interview and welcome to the earlier start.
1: Yes? Quickly, before I let you go, I used to go duck shooting, by the way, with my father. He never shot like deer, but he'd take me duck shooting, which I really enjoyed. did you hear, just as you were ringing, actually, the latest crazy idea from the Green Party?
3: I didn't hear the latest by the news, but last year they were talking about giving animals human rights, and they said they had a sentient presence.
1: Oh, no, not that one. They've just announced they want every employee to belong to a union.
3: Forced unionism, we got rid of that. That was one of the best things they ever did. And the weird thing is unionism went down in numbers. That's why E2 was because they kind of had to band together for moral support.
1: Yeah.
3: But the national executives before my time were like, you know, the public service. They decided what the workers going to do, when they were going to strike, when they're going to strike. This is basically full-blown cultural Marxism. Same with the top party. If you look at their website, just going off topic a little bit, they've got a whole section to Te Tiriti, and another section was called Wealth Redistribution. What's that called? It's kind of weird, but no one actually asks them the hard questions. They have this front person, Quile, whatever her name is, Guang. But it's fully, ironically, they sit even further left than the Greens and Maripay when it comes to socialist economics. It's kind of bizarre. And I think a lot of ward housewives in Remira, who's got a very wealthy husband, when you vote for top or green, it's kind of like a morality car wash. Going to the Catholic confession where you feel good about yourself. Not you, because you're smarter than that.
1: I appreciate
3: that. But it's hard to believe they're over 5%. I can't.
1: Have they gone over 5?
3: David Farrow was on Sean Show. They've dipped a few days ago. They go up and down, but they were at 2%. But Quile Wong and the others are doing this camouflage campaign where they're kind of hollow. I'm this great new person, and she was a greenwasher, obviously, over in London, you know, being, you know, like James Shaw. But it's a crazy thing, but it's weird. The mainstream media don't ask many questions. When you do an interview, I assume that you research the person you're interviewing and you find out what they're about so you can ask questions. Well, look at the top website. It's pretty much out of the communist playbook, and I don't use that word lightly, that term. But when Heather Duplessis Allen, the one who had a conniption about Michael Laws, So tell me what you're about. Like she was just doing this whole fangirl thing and creaming herself over in Quile Wong in the studio. Oh. I think that's why the reason they can't have the platform, because the platform could be the go-to place for politicians to come on and have decent discussions. You're now a major threat to the mainstream media news industry.
1: Well, we like to think so.
3: Absolutely. But good morning. Welcome to the early start. Regards to K-Force. I like that Argentina won. I was an England supporter. I like the guy with the chainsaw. Reminds me of the white guy, the president of Argentina.
1: Who's playing today? So Spain's in.
3: Argentina played England, and England, so Argentina won. And then they're up against Spain in the Argentina and Spain in the final next week.
1: So France is out, hey? Weren't they the favourites?
3: But they're going to play England for be the third place, you know, to get the third place trophy.
1: So it's between Argentina and England. No, not England, Spain. Spain and Argentina?
3: Spain and Argentina. So the problems are we're having a mental health day or something or whatever, going, they used to be able to sing the old days, 2 World Wars and 1 World Cup. But anyway, nice to see you in the morning.
1: Good on you, Sean.
3: Keep in touch with yourself and go hard. We'll see you later.
1: Good on you, buddy. See you, Shawnee. Leah, the horses would jump over our heads during the Desert Storm trail rides as we blasted along the tank tracks. Wow. Karen says, Leah, you're right. They could not bring those horses home. Appalling. Karen, it was, like I said, it was one of the most fascinating and emotionally hard to watch documentaries on the war and New Zealand's contribution to World War I, and the fact that we took you know, tens of thousands of horses. And these soldiers obviously, you know, went to battle on them. They became more than just something to get them across, you know, where they were riding to. They became, they loved these creatures, right? They were fighting together. Yeah, and horses that were hurt and couldn't, they had vets, but if they couldn't, you know, they were shot, and that makes sense. But, yeah, and then they were told, no, can't bring all those horses back, even though we shipped them to you. And a lot of soldiers killed them themselves because they didn't want them to go into the hands of the locals of where they were based in Turkey and all that. And one came back. I can't remember how one got back, but one did come back. But a lot of the soldiers came back with PT, and a lot of them, one guy never rode again. He had a really family, had a fascinating story. Went back to the farm, but never got back. Saved his own life. Couldn't live with it. We talk about death and we lose and lost millions, and we don't talk about the animals also get killed in wars. Leah, the Kaimanawa are Exmoor, Welsh Mountain, Thoroughbred, Clydesdale, and Appaloosa. Gosh, that's a lot of, that's some pretty amazing breeds. And they actually don't do too well on the tussock grass. Lots of digestive and mouth ulcers. And I handled, I held here for a week with a client. This horse had been adoption and very defensive and aggressive. I've ever heard growl as it came to me with teeth big. Well, balanced as big. Gosh, they're such a mixture, aren't they? Tell you what, if you've been horse, you see teeth? They are, but man, woohoo! Picked up the ground by my shoulder bile, bit me. It was the most excruciating pain. Just came out of nowhere, bit me in the shoulder. Actually lifted ground. Bloody dog tuck. Oh, it lived. Leah, sorry, I think you're a bit confused about the history of the Manawa. Of the Kaimanawa, they are descendants from a broad range of horse breeds. Exceptional ring, and there are only around 400 ring wild. Mars horse only. Yeah. It's buried at Ohakia, I think. Oh, one horse that came back. Of course, it was a commander. Oh. Now, back to what I'm saying. The Greens Union to become a default for new employees, arguing it would strengthen workers' bargaining power, allowing people opt out. Leader Manawa Davidson announced this party would introduce the Employment Relations Automatic Membership Amendment Bill. Take the election. It will require employers to enroll new workers into the default union where covered by a collective agreement. Employment. Employing the right to resign from an at any or what point. Law, employers have to tell you they would be and provide them with a collective agreement and union contact details, explain their right to rejoin the union and notify the employee before they start work. Employers comply could face penalties. The Greens

0: They hate people that have done well, made something of their lives, and are making money. The Greens hate Kiwis that run their own businesses. The Greens hate Kiwis that have, through sacrifice and work, own more than one house. And they want us all to be unionised. So the unions have got all the power and the businesses have to bow down to the unions. Jeez, why are they just not saving whales? The Greens are not green. Absolute jump the shark material. The bill would also require unions to provide 1 month's free membership for automatically enrolled workers and allows resignations to take immediate effect. Because, of course, you know, you pay a fee, don't you, to be in a union? A levy. It comes out of your pay. And unions also, once they're big and strong, like the PPTA and the medical councils and all the nurses' unions, all of them, then they lobby the government and then they make their members strike. You know, they make their teachers strike. They throw us into chaos. Cost a fortune. This is what the Greens want more of. Unbelievable. Marama Davidson says unions had won many workplace rights New Zealanders now took for granted, including the eight-hour working day, paid leave, child labour laws, and workplace health and safety precautions. Workers deserve the right to safe, fair, and decent work, and being automatically a part of a collective is one of the best ways to ensure their rights will be fought for, she says. Their workplace relations spokesperson is Tiano Tui Uno, who said the proposal would simply reverse the current system, with workers opting out of union memberships rather than opting in. The bill is intended to increase union membership, strengthen collective bargaining, reduce income inequality. And more people will be on strike. More and more people will have to listen to what their union says regarding, and I go back to the PPTA, that are well and truly down the titiriti rabbit hole. And you'll find that you will have to do what the union says and believe what the union's ideology is, all whilst paying a levy. They are. I mean, seriously, is this their jump the shark again moment, or is there more to come? Give me your thoughts on them. Lear, I think this will be incredibly popular among workers that have been constantly punched down. They have been taken from newer to the top of the wage growth to the OECD to dead last. Time for some accountability. And you think unionising the country is going to make that better? What a joke, Leah. The rules already exist enabling union membership. Making it compulsory is a disgrace. Karen says they're idiots. Leah, the only reason that you would do this is if you have the mentality that businesses are just rich fat cat pricks who are out to screw over their workers, says Simon. As I said, Simon, I listed what the Greens hate. The Greens hate businesses, Kiwi businesses. The Greens hate any Kiwis that have worked hard, done well, own more than one property, maybe have one rental. All employers, as you said, rich fat cat pricks who want to screw over their workers. That's how the Greens sees businesses in New Zealand. This is how they see New Zealand businesses. They talk about they wanting growth, yet they're saying that if this passed, which, okay, let's just go there for a split second. If it passed, companies that don't do this will face consequences. They will be fined. Look, I'll be honest, I don't know too much about the old unions. I've never been in a union. I know it was huge back in my parents' day. Sean touched on it with, you know, New Zealand was a very big, strong union country. But I don't know too much about it. For those that you may know more, I'd love to hear from you. 0800 debate. G'day, Wayne.
1: Hello, Leah.
0: Hello. How are you? Yeah, good.
1: Yep, right. As far as the Greens wanting everybody to go to the U.

0: unions, yeah. Since when did we become the Soviet Union? Bugger off. Don't get me wrong, unions do have their place to, you know, to rein in sort of and to work for marginalised workers and stuff like that. There is a sort of a place for union, but to have the power that the teachers, the nurses have, get bent. They shouldn't have it. They should be like the police. They're not allowed to strike.
1: Yes, I agree.
0: And, you know, they're essential services. Same with the firefighters. Essential services. Same with the firefighters. You know, those sort of places, no. Factory, have a union in a factory, no problem. But as far as government service, like a nurse, a doctor, a fireman, whatever, sorry, you're just like the policeman. You go to work and you turn up. And the guys on the ferries. Because remember how the unions used to do it with the ferries? They'd have a strike every Christmas, before Christmas, when they had everybody... go away.
1: Well, that's what I said, Wayne. This proves that the Greens want, you know...
0: No, go away.
1: Well, that's what I said, Wayne. This proves that the Greens want, you know, we would end up with more strikes... you know, more teachers and doctors and anyone else in the unions on the streets, more chaos, costing more money. And this is what they want. They don't want productivity. They don't want us to just get on with it.
0: Look, they want their system of communism, where typically, and we know how Russia worked, all the people at the top that all had all the fancy villas and everything else, they did all right. But the average worker, miserable existence, and you had nothing and you were told to be happy about it. Well, bugger off. I like the freedom to choose what I'm doing. Thank you.
1: Exactly. Exactly. Yeah. I mean, they do say you can opt out. What's the point then? Because you know that you'd probably be bullied not to. Once you're in, you're in. Once you're in the firm, you know, you can check in, but you can't. But you can't leave. You can check out, but you can never leave.
0: And you think some 18-year-old kid that doesn't know his ass from his elbow getting the union delegate is probably well-versed in a little bit of manipulation because he wants to keep his nice fat salary.
1: Yes.
0: Because the only people I've ever seen profit out of unions are the delegates, because they all get paid by the union which everybody puts in, and I never see them doing a lot.
1: Because, Wayne, you've nailed it. I mean, unions are just another large business. Directors, VPs, bottom lines, margins. Don't be fooled that unions, you know, are there just, you know, make employment better. They are huge businesses.
0: Oh, they're huge businesses. And the thing is, I have been in a union, you know. I've been a member of the Meat Workers Union. And... honestly, the union were the most, I can't use the words, but, you know, you get my point. They were the most useless pack of wombats going. Yeah, really? Sure, they do good things like health and safety and stuff like that, but, not interested.
1: So the Meatworks Union really did nothing for you at all?
0: Well, when it came to wages... the time I was there, they had a wage negotiation and they said they'd come back and, discuss the offer that was put to them. Well, they accepted the offer and then came back and told us what we were getting. And it was sort of like, well, hang on, weren't you supposed to actually talk to us?
1: Yeah.
0: They're kind of like politicians. They tell you what they're going to do and then you've just got to lump it.
1: God, it's just...
0: Hey, just on your end-of-life thing.
1: Yes.
0: As you're probably aware, I've just not long had cancer. I think I'm free of it. I'm not going to say I'm clear of it because I don't know. But one of those things you have to do with your family, it doesn't matter whether you've got cancer or not, talk about with your family what... Hey, you know, as you get older, because, look, not everybody's going to live forever, and say, hey, look,

0: if this ever happens to me, this is what, if this ever happens to me, this is what I want done. Or this is what I'm thinking. And talk it through, because my wife and I had to sit down and have that potential conversation that if it all turned tits up, you know, what did I want to do, you know, regarding treatments, that sort of thing, and if it was really bad, how we wanted things to progress. And you've got to have those conversations. And don't get me wrong, they are shitty conversations to have. But if you do it, then you know what, you know, you've got a better idea what you're thinking. I certainly, I've seen people in hospices with cancer. I've seen loved ones dying on life support system, and I've seen others that have died with Alzheimer's and stuff.
1: Yeah.
0: And you see all those, and, you know, you think, well, I don't want that happening to me.
1: Yeah.
0: Because I don't like that option. Well, you've got to talk about it. But I do agree with the 6-month thing. If you've got something like MS, you know, that one that is motor neuron, it might not be MS, but you know which one I mean.
1: Yes, motor neuron.
0: Body's deteriorating, to say that you can't choose an end to that, that's bloody cruel. They can linger for so long, deteriorating in such a miserable way. You wouldn't let your dog go like that.
1: No. Wayne, that's a good point with that. My husband's one of my
0: mind up.
1: My husband's nephew died many years ago now, but he was diagnosed with motor neuron disease as a baby. You know, like as a toddler. He finally passed. I think he lived to 21, but by the time he was 15, or even maybe a bit younger, he was in a was it tetraplegic. You know, he literally could only move his eyes. And he was in a wheelchair specially made for him. But he was dependent on his parents for everything. Now, one could argue they still say, you know, they had him for 23 years, but his quality of life at the end of that, you know, they do say was limited. They could only he couldn't do anything, you know. But I don't know.
0: And that's the thing. You've got to have every one of those circumstances. It's up to the family and the person involved, you know, prior to that, because if you've got those sort of conditions, it doesn't happen overnight. You've got some warning it's happening. So you've got to have those, you've got to be brave and have those horrible conversations. Doesn't matter whether you're fit, healthy or not.
1: Yeah.
0: You've got to have those conversations before they happen, because it can really leave you, like with my late mother, she was on life support and we had to make the decision, obviously, to turn her off, which I can't say was, you know, one of life's fun decisions I've ever had to make. But because I'd discussed it previously with her when my uncle, about 10 years previously, he'd ended up on life support for a while. He managed to come out of it, but and we had that conversation, and I knew what she wanted. So I'm not saying it made it any easier, but it gave me direction and a steer, and
1: You don't feel
0: conversations,
1: don't feel so lost.
0: You don't feel lost, and you do have a steer at what the person's thinking, at least. Because you could have an accident tomorrow and end up on, say, life support, and everybody's going, well, what the hell do we do? And if everybody says, well, hey, look, turn it off and we'll play the game and see what happens, or no, keep going, and obviously taking medical advice, you know.
1: Yeah. I hear you, Wayne.
0: But, yeah,

0: Wise words, Wayne. Thank you so much. Good on you, my friend.
1: No worries, Leah. Cheers.
0: All right, buddy. You have a good day. All right, we've got to grab a break. I've got some texts to come back to and your thoughts on the Green Party's latest harebrained idea of making every employer join a union. 0800 33 22 83. Back shortly.
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0: All right, Leah, we'll never get ahead. We're either in fix-it or break-it mode, never flourishing and buoyant, just treading water or sinking. Faceplant, says B. Well, yeah, you've described the left, absolutely. And when is New Zealand going to wake up to the fact that money comes from somewhere? Spend it all, now what? Pendulum to national and back again. This feast or famine under crazy, wasteful spending grifters has got to end. It is so disruptive. Earlier, I thought that the thought of Labour and the ilk getting in leaves me nothing short of panic-stricken. All the good work, all the fiscal accounting and achievements gone in one night. Shudder. Yeah. Oh, I know. I hear you. Lloyd says, Leah, it all makes sense when you realise that socialists have no interest in making a capitalist economy work. And Andy says, Leah, typical commies, the Greens just add another tax on the poor workers. Every time I've asked a well-to-do communist for money, they can't make rubber hit the road and are left having a bit of a think. If they're smart or open-minded enough, Andy at the port. Yes. And Leah, you're right. Unions simply don't have employees or employers in mind. As you said, the union's just another large business. Directors, bottom line, margins, VPs. Don't be fooled. The unions had its role 50-odd years ago, but that ship has long since sailed. We have much better employment laws now than we had back then. And if you look at what unions have been doing in the last 24 months, I only see them causing strife, discourse, unrealistic demands, and strikes. That is so well said. And you are right. You know, we do have much better employment law now. Yeah, 50 years ago, yep, the unions were needed. But that's all they're doing now. They just like discourse, unrealistic demands, and they love a strike. Hello, Disco.
1: Hello, Leah. I was just calling to talk about the assist for dying euthanasia.
0: Yes, absolutely.
1: I just want to say I'm so glad that you're talking about it, because we need to get used to it, you know, get used to the idea and for it to be a normal thing. And just to let you know, my mother was euthanized 5 weeks ago today. And you were saying before about whether people might choose to do that so that we're not a burden. Well, I think she did, but she was also in horrific pain. She was fully, you know, mentally aware and everything. She had bowel cancer, and the date she chose for the euthanasia was the date when the funding for the care facility was going to run out. And so, you know, that felt a bit awful that she chose, you know, so that then she wouldn't have to pay, you know, thousands of dollars a week out of what would be our inheritance, me and my sister. But, you know, I fully support it, but, oh, my God, it was so hard. It was so hard.
0: Oh, God.
1: On the day. And that's why I'm so glad you're talking about it, because I think part of the reason it was hard is because it was just such an unusual thing to do, you know. And I think if it had been in conversations throughout my whole life, it probably wouldn't have felt so shocking. Well, it probably would, but, you know, it's just, you know, we're people who are doing it since the bill was passed. We're kind of pioneers and doing it without ever having heard anyone else talk about it.
0: Did your mum just go when she was diagnosed, and then obviously she had the conversation with the family? Did it initially? Were there no, mum, this is not something you should do, all support?
1: Me and my sister already were, you know, in favour of euthanasia, and
0: yep.
1: So when she told us, we supported her. But
0: yeah.
1: When that day came, oh my God, it felt so wrong.
0: Could have made, yeah.
1: And crazily, the care facility she was in, they didn't support euthanasia happening there, and that's what should have happened. The doctor should have been able to come to her bedside where she was and do it there, but I guess because of religious reasons, they didn't support it. So I said, well, what about taking her to a rest home? Reasons, they didn't support it. So I said, well, what about taking her to a rest home? A funeral home to do it, because then she's in the right place to be dead.
0: Yeah. Yes.
1: And we found one in Ashburton that they don't all do it, but we found one that does it. But, oh, my God, so it was like taking your dog to the vet. Taking mum to the funeral home to die, it just was such a crazy experience. But
0: how surreal.
1: So I just wanted to talk about it to try and help to normalise it, because it needs to be normalised, because it's the right thing to do. And also I support wiping that 6 month thing.
0: Right.
1: Especially for Alzheimer's and whatever reason. And the previous caller that said, what if you're in an accident and you want to die? And so we should have to put it in place beforehand. Like,
0: yes.
1: That we want that.
0: The conversation I had with Todd Stevenson from the ACT Party, it's his bill, that 6 months that he wants to wipe, it's still, though, they're not going to touch the dementia, Alzheimer's situation. That will not ever be part at this stage of... I know, and I said, that's how I started the conversation after I spoke with Todd, because I said, for me personally... having seen my friends go through it with their family, and to a degree my grandmother, you know, I think it should be part of the euthanasia, you know, life, the choice to die bill, choice life.
1: Absolutely.
0: You know, because they're not
1: as important
0: there.
1: As any other.
0: Yes, it's just as important. And anyway, and one person, Naomi, rang up, and she, her grandmother was diagnosed at about 85 with Alzheimer's, and she lived to 97. And she got really, really bad at about 1991. So for 6 years,

0: thing now. It, you know, I feel like I was forcing myself every inch of the way. It was, it just felt so wrong. But I think that in the future it won't be such a big deal.
1: Yeah.
0: You know, say 20, 30, 40 years, it'll just be normal.
1: Yes.
0: And I think that's part of the reason why it was so hard. Me and my sister, we felt, you know, once it was planned and the date was chosen, we felt like we couldn't tell people. I mean, we both told a few close friends, but we wanted to talk about it, but we felt we couldn't because we don't know if someone's going to support it or not. And so you need to keep it a secret, and maybe it's something we should be able to talk about.
1: Yeah. Yeah. I totally understand. Yeah, I would have been the same. You just do not need, you know, people, you know, having a go or yeah. But you're right. It's something, it's so big. You want to be able to talk to friends and other people, important people in your life. But I would have done the same. You just zip your lip, which is sad. You know.
0: It is.
1: So I don't, I mean, I'm wary that I don't want to, I mean, I don't want to push too hard, but when it happened, I gather you chose to be in the room with your mum?
0: We were sitting on the bed beside her. And the doctor was kneeling beside her.
1: What was the doctor like? I mean, because I know doctors, you know, they take a Hippocratic oath, and there's only 120 or something in the country that will do it.
0: The doctor who did it, she was one of the two doctors. You know how you have to have two doctors agree that it can happen? She was one of those two. So mum had already met her. She was quite painful about it. You know, the two doctors that did it, that interviewed her, they fully support it. And she wasn't super clinical about it. She just had to get on with the job. I guess it must be hard for them as well.
1: I'm so sorry, too, that you know, you had to move her there because the care facility wouldn't allow it there. I find that
0: And she was supposed to have gone by ambulance, and the ambulance didn't turn up, and so she ended up going in my car. And that was hard as well because we were trying to get there by 1 o'clock.
1: Disco. I just so appreciate you sharing your story. And I'm with you on how important to continue to talk about it so that in the future when we have to face this, if we have to face it, we can talk about it. We can talk about it openly and freely, you know, with our friends, with society, talk about it.
0: And that we don't have to feel like we're doing something wrong.
1: That you're the Grim Reaper or something ridiculous. Yeah.
0: Yes.
1: Disco, thank you so much. Thank you for calling in. I appreciate it.
0: All right. Thank you, Leah.
1: Thank you. Thanks, Disco. All right, we're going to grab our last break team back shortly on the platform.
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4: In this update, farmers are preparing defences against bird flu. As officials confirm, we still have only one known case in New Zealand. A seabird found on Wellington's Petone Beach last week has the H5N1 strain, which kills 95 to 100% of infected birds. Mainland Poultry's John Mackay says work's begun on the first line of farm protection, restricting land access.
5: Vehicles go through disinfection and our people shower in and shower out of farms, and no outside clothing can be brought onto the premises.
4: There's no evidence of transmission, and the illness is not high risk for humans or our food safety. The US vice president doesn't like the idea of sending soldiers into Iran as America's air bombardment of the country continues. The US says it's targeting military capabilities used to threaten vessels transiting the Strait of Hormuz. Iran's claiming it's also hit regional US military targets. J.D. Vance told podcaster Joe Rogan they won't put people on the ground to change the regime.
6: We're not going to send the troops in regardless, but like to propose sending in the troops, you're basically saying that the US military should do the job for the Iranian people.
4: The Greens say new workers should be union members by default. The party's announced a members' bill to make union membership the default setting, with people able to opt out if they wish. It will also campaign for the change at this year's election. Co-leader Marama Davidson says unions are one of the key solutions to the cost of living crisis, as they mean workers can get better pay and conditions. The draft bill states it seeks to address declining union membership and weakened bargaining power. Transporting New Zealand says State Highway 1's week-long closure near Kaikoura will have cost freight operators about $2 million. The flood-damaged stretch between Cheviot and Kaikoura has reopened, with only one lane open in parts as repairs continue. Chief Executive Dom Kalassi says they want more assurance NZTA is prioritising vulnerable roads.
7: There's a lot of procrastination and there's talk about resilience as a risk and it's an issue. So for me, it's about actually, we know there's this risk. What is being done to fix it?
4: That's news.
3: Sport on the platform.
4: In sport, the finger-pointing has begun after England's semi-final loss at the Football World Cup. They've lost 2-1 to defending champions Argentina in Atlanta, conceding two late goals in the space of 7 minutes. Pundits have scrutinised manager Thomas Tuchel's defensive tactics after his side took a 1-0 advantage at the 55th minute. Tuchel says he had to do something as the momentum turned after the goal.
8: We just conceded way too many crosses and way too many chances. So we try to help, but of course the responsibility is on the coach, and if it doesn't go well, it's easy to say that it was wrong.
4: Ireland coach Andy Farrell has restored his front liners to the starting side for Saturday's Nations Championship Test against the All Blacks at Eden Park. That's sport. I'm Malcolm Jordan.
3: Michael Laws, Uncensored.
9: Where do these Imaan Keliffs and the Castor Semenyas and the Lynn